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2: Why don't you grab your Bibles and turn to the book of Acts, Acts chapter 1. Okay, the title of my message is The First Jesus Movement. Now, the book of Acts was authored by Dr. Luke. This is the second book that he wrote that was underwritten by a godly man named Theophilus. And Theophilus also underwrote Luke writing the Gospel of Luke. So let's look now at a few verses from the book of Acts, chapter 1. I'm going to read verses 1 to 4 and share some points with you. Now, my first book I told you, Theophilus, Luke writes, about everything Jesus began to do and teach until the day he was taken up to heaven after giving his chosen apostles further instructions through the Holy Spirit. During the 40 days after he suffered and died, he appeared to the apostles from time to time, and he proved to them in many ways he was actually alive, and he talked to them about the kingdom of God. Okay, we'll stop there. Here's point number one, if you're taking notes. Before you can change the world, you yourself must first be changed. Before you can change the world, you must first be changed. Look at verse 3. During the 40 days after he suffered and died, he appeared to the apostles. They had their lives changed when they saw Jesus risen from the dead. See, they never thought they would see Jesus again when they looked at his beaten, traumatized body hanging on the cross of Calvary. But Jesus rose again and appeared many times over a 40-day period. He appeared first to Mary Magdalene, who came to anoint his dead body at the tomb. He appeared after that to Simon Peter. Then he appeared in the upper room to the disciples, and specifically to Thomas, who said, "I won't believe until I can put my hand in the wounds in his side." He appeared to two disciples walking on the Emmaus Road. He appeared to Simon Peter again at the Sea of Galilee, telling him to feed God's sheep. And he appeared to over 500 people at one time. This transformed them. Jesus was basically popping up everywhere. And they knew he was alive, and they knew he had risen. You see, before they could change the world, Jesus needed to change them. In 1 John 1:1 says, John writing, "We proclaim to you the one who existed from the beginning, whom we have heard and seen. We saw him with our own eyes, and we touched him with our own hands. He is the word of life." Listen to this. If you want people to follow Jesus, you must be a good example as a follower of Jesus. Let's find point number two. Here it is. The church had a job to do, and so do we. The church had a job to do, and so do we. Let's go to Acts chapter 1, verse 7. And we see Jesus saying, "The Father alone is the authority to set the times and the dates, and they're not for you to know, but you will receive power when the Holy Spirit comes upon you, and you'll be witnesses telling people about me everywhere in Jerusalem, throughout Judea and Samaria, and to the ends of the earth." They had a job to do, and so do we. We're still called to tell people about Jesus everywhere. It starts with a question. In Acts chapter 1, verse 6, the apostles came and said, "Lord, has the time come for you to now free Israel and restore your kingdom?" Now, here's the problem. They couldn't get over this notion they had as to why Jesus came. They thought he was coming to establish his kingdom then and there. Then he was crucified. Then he rose again from the dead. So they're back on point again. "Okay, Lord, when are you going to establish your kingdom?" And Jesus effectively says, "Guys, will you get off of that?" He says to him specifically in verse 7, "The Father alone has the authority to set those dates and times. They're not

0: for you to know. Guys, stop focusing on when I am returning. Focus instead on what you should be doing as you're waiting. And the same thing is happening today. People ask all the time, when is Jesus coming back? Why has Jesus not come back again? Well, he will come back according to his perfect timing. And he's already said, no one knows the day or the hour, only the Father in heaven. So don't focus on when he is coming. Focus on what you are to do until he returns. Their job and our job is very clear. Verse 8, you are my witnesses, telling people about me everywhere. It's inescapable. It's a great commission. It's still here before us to fulfill. And I think a lot of times when we study Bible prophecy, we get sidetracked and we miss the main point. Bible prophecy is not given to enlarge our brains. It's given to expand our hearts. It should move us to want to reach more people with the gospel so they too can be ready for the Lord's return. Jesus is not late. He'll come at the appointed hour. But here's what he wants us to do according to 2 Peter 3:9. Which says the Lord isn't slow about his promise, as some people think. He's patient for your sake. He doesn't want anyone to perish or be destroyed. He wants everyone to repent. You know, back in 1970, when the Jesus movement was happening, we're all praying, Lord, come back. Lord, return. Aren't you glad he didn't answer our prayer? How many of you have become a Christian since 1970? Raise your hand. That's quite a few of you. So thank God he didn't answer that prayer. He's waiting for more to believe. It seems to me there may be one person walking on this earth that will be the last person to believe before the rapture of the church. Can you imagine if you knew who that person was? Like this dude, if this guy gets saved, we go to heaven. Would you be tempted to put pressure on that guy or that girl? Then you just say, all right, why don't you ask Christ into your life right now? And you lead him in prayer. Boom, you're in heaven. Well, God knows when that will happen. But here's what they were to do, and here's what we are to do. Verse 8, you will be my witnesses, telling people about me everywhere in Jerusalem, throughout Judea, Samaria, and to the ends of the earth. This is sort of the battle plan for world evangelism. It starts in Jerusalem, then it goes to Judea, then to Samaria, into the ends of the earth. Now, for them, Jerusalem was home base. For them, Judea would be the wider area of Israel. Samaria was outside of their country, and the ends of the earth was what was left over. So in the same way, when we think about reaching people with the gospel, we start with our Jerusalem. And what is your Jerusalem? What is my Jerusalem? It's your home base. It's your family. And guess what? The hardest people to reach with the gospel are your family, right? Because you come home one day and say, I've become a Christian and I'm following Jesus right now. And they're all thinking, oh no, right? And then you tell them they need the Lord and they're saying, we knew you when you were a little kid. Why should we listen to you? This is why Jesus said a prophet is not without honor except in his own country. Jesus himself did not have his own family totally accept him and believe in him till after his death and resurrection. On more than one occasion, they came to take him home because they thought he had lost his mind, you see? So the hardest people to reach are your family. It took me well over 30 years to see my own mother come to Christ. And so that may be your situation right now, but start with your Jerusalem. Then you go to your Judea. That's the wider area. Maybe that's your workplace. Maybe that's your sphere of influence. People you meet out there. You go out there and you leave your comfort zone. But then you go to Samaria. So for a Jew to say Samaria was for them to go to their enemies. See, the Samaritans had nothing to do with the Jews and vice versa. Remember the woman at the well said to Jesus, why would you, a Jew, talk to me, a Samaritan? Don't you know that Jews and Samaritans want nothing to do with each other? And Jesus said, if you knew who it was who was speaking to you, you would ask him and he would give you living water. The point is, you leave your comfort zone, you go to people you would not normally go to. So you start at home base and you move beyond that.
1: Pastor Greg Laurie will have the second half of his message in just a moment.
0: Did you know that we put our services that we do on Sundays online? It's called Harvest at Home. And you can be a part of our extended congregation no matter where you are. And people watch from literally all around the world. So if you want to watch Harvest at Home or view it later if you like, just download the Harvest Plus app and then join us for Harvest at Home.
1: Well, today, Pastor Greg is helping us see what we need to know to join the Lord in impacting our culture for Christ.
0: One final point. We need to be filled with the Holy Spirit to do what God has called us to do. We need to be filled with the Holy Spirit to do what God has called us to do. Look at verse 8. You shall receive power when the Holy Spirit comes upon you, and you will be my witnesses, telling people about me everywhere. Stop and think about this. These were not intellectuals. These were not even theologians. These were ordinary people. We might call them blue-collar workers today, fishermen, a tax collector, some others thrown in. How could these guys change the world? Jesus answers that question. Verse 8, you'll receive power when the Holy Spirit comes upon you, and you'll be my witnesses. The way they would do this is with a power they did not already have, a power beyond anything they'd ever experienced before. A power to change the world, a power to witness, a power to share their faith, a power to turn their world upside down. And guess what? The same power that was given to them to change their world is given to you right now to change our world. It's here now. Nothing's changed. On the day of Pentecost, Peter said, this promise, and he was speaking of the promise of the power of the Spirit, is to you, it's to your children, and it's even to the Gentiles and all who have been called by the Lord our God. And what is the promise? The promise of the power of the Spirit. Now, the word power is noteworthy. It's from the Greek word dunamis. The story is told of Alfred Nobel, who invented an explosive element that he didn't have a name for. And so he went to a friend of his who spoke Greek, and Nobel said, what is the Greek word for explosion? His friend said, it's dunamis. Alfred Nobel said, I'm going to call what I've created dynamite. And so really what the Bible is saying is there is explosive dynamite power from the Holy Spirit that can be given to you. To you and me right now. We just need to receive it. And I think the problem with this is we overly mystify the work of the Spirit. We think it has to always be an emotional experience, and maybe it will be and maybe it won't be. You know, when you fill your car with gas, you have an emotional experience. Maybe you do when you see what the price is. What? Yeah, so you don't necessarily have an emotional experience when you feel your vehicle, but you feel your vehicle. And the Bible tells us that God wants to empower us with the Spirit. He wants to fill us, and he wants to do it again, and he wants to do it again and again. In fact, every day you should get up in the morning and say, Lord, fill me with the Holy Spirit. I need this power today to do what you have called me to do. And these first century believers receive that power. But here's what I would like to close with. This power is here for us right now. And as we start this new series in the book of Acts, I want to pray that God would fill us with this power and we would experience this real time in our life. So we're going to pray it right now. And we're going to receive this power. You may feel something. You may feel nothing. This has nothing to do with feelings. This is an act of faith where a promise is given. Here's what the Bible says. If you, as parents, give good gifts to your children, how much more will your Father in heaven give the Holy Spirit to those who ask him? That's all you have to do. Just ask him, Lord, would you give this to me? And the Lord's response is, oh, yes. Do you like to give gifts to people? You know, when I buy a gift for someone, I can't wait to give it to them. It's hard for me to wait till Christmas Day or their birthday or whatever it is. I want them to have it now. The Father in heaven is anxious and eager to give you this power in your life. He wants to do it. Do you want the gift? You know, when you're a kid and Christmas is approaching and your birthday is approaching, you're anxious to open your gifts, right? So you want the gift. The Father wants to give you the gift. This sounds to me like a good combination. This sounds to me like a moment right now where we can receive what the Lord has for us. So I'm going to do something that I do often with folks accepting Christ. But this is for all of us who are believers already. I'm going to ask you to pray a prayer after me out loud. Mean this prayer. God will hear this prayer. And in this prayer, we're going to ask the Lord to give us the power of the Spirit. Now look, when you're a Christian, the Spirit is inside of you already. When you're a Christian, the Bible says you're sealed with the Holy Spirit of promise. So this is not receiving the Holy Spirit. This is receiving, listen, the power of the Holy Spirit. We're talking about a very specific promise in Acts 1:8. You shall receive power after the Holy Spirit comes upon you to be witnesses for me in Jerusalem, Judea, Samaria, and the uttermost parts of the earth. So this is a specific prayer of receiving the power of the Spirit. Why don't we all stand as we pray this prayer? So I'll pray and you pray after me if you want this power in your life. Just pray these words, Lord Jesus, you've called me to be a witness. You've called me to reach the world with the gospel. But I have not always done that as I should. But I want to start doing it like never before. But I need help. You've promised the power of the Spirit to me. Now I receive that power. Fill me with your Holy Spirit. Give me a new boldness. Give me a new courage. I receive it from you now. In Jesus' name I pray. Now you just receive that power in your life. Let God's Holy Spirit permeate every crevice of your being and give you that boldness that He wants you to have.
1: Pastor Greg Laurie with an important prayer asking the Lord to empower us for the responsibilities ahead. 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Pastor Greg, let's speak to the person listening who's on the other side of this discussion.
2: Okay.
1: They've never shared the gospel because they're really not sure what the gospel is. Mm. They'd like to be closer to God, but they just don't know where to start.
0: Well, they just need to hear more. They need to hear what the essential gospel message is. And I've got a great resource for you. We've set up a webpage that's called knowgod.org, knowgod.org. 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So just go to knowgod.org. Do it right now.
1: All right. And then listen, if you've missed any part of today's message, why not hear it again? 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Well, we're making available the new movie called A Great Awakening. Maybe you've heard of it. And Pastor Greg, here's a few seconds of a dialogue you recently had with the movie's director, Joshua Enck.
0: Our nation, in fact, I would say, is grounded in what happened in a spiritual awakening that was led primarily by a man named George, but not the George we think. Not George Washington, though he plays clearly a significant role in American history, but another George. Who was that George?
3: That was George Whitefield, the one and only, known for his
2: voice, this profound, powerful, supernatural voice. He was like a trumpet blast from heaven. And he wanted more of Christ and less of him.
0: Yeah.
2: And that's why, you know, we don't hear his name a whole lot.
0: Yeah.
2: He didn't want a bridge named after him or denomination named after him, but he was known as the spiritual founding father.
1: He was an unlikely choice to change early colonial America. I mean, he was so young. Isn't that right?
0: He really was. And he was effectively thrown out of the churches of England because of his bold preaching. How he would tell the folks there, you must be born again. Being born in the church and attending church isn't enough. You need to have your own encounter with Christ. And young George Whitefield had his encounter with the Lord. He wanted to be an actor. He had this beautiful God-given voice, which he ultimately was able to use for the glory of God. But the cool thing is, despite being driven out of the churches, it actually worked out in his favor because it sent him out to, well, where the people were, out into the fields, out into the town square, out into the coal mines to preach the gospel. And his voice was so loud and so powerful, without amplification, when he would begin to speak, people would gather around to hear more. And he played a significant role in the forming of what would ultimately become the United States of America. Before there was a revolution, there was a revival. And that revival set the stage for what would become our nation that we love and we cherish. And so find out the origin story of America, the spiritual origin story, in this new film called A Great Awakening. We're going to offer it to you on DVD so you can watch it whenever you want for your gift of any size. And what that means is, if you only send a little, we'll send you a copy. But many can send more and be generous. And your generosity is appreciated. And we'll use those resources to continue in our mission of knowing God and making him known, so more people can hear the teaching of the Word of God, as you hear here in A New Beginning, as well as the proclamation of the gospel. One of the things I appreciate about George Whitefield is he was an evangelist, and I too have been called to be an evangelist. And one of the things that we do in our radio broadcasts, as well as our other media outlets, is we invite people to Christ. And did you know, thousands of people make a profession of faith to follow Christ every year through this radio show and our TV show and the other things that we do out there in media platforms. So be extra generous so we can bring the gospel to our generation, much like George Whitefield did for his.
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3: 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Katie Evans with you on a fabulous Friday, the final day in July. 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We can roll them over to August because, yes, August does start tomorrow. I know. I tried to tell July to slow down, didn't listen. So we are going to be diving headfirst into August, but not quite yet. We still got a little bit time
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15: We come just as we are with all of our hang-ups and addictions. But once we come, now he desires to make us just like him.
3: 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Pastor Steve will be teaching the Word of God straight from the Bible with truth and no compromise. Today we're going to be in a topical message that relates the truth of the Bible and our current days that we are living in.
15: Hey, today we're picking up from where we left off last time. We're in Psalm 1. And I entitled this message, Seeking Happiness. And we already kind of laid a foundation in the last message, but how do we get happiness? How do we find that? And in the first verse, it says, how blessed is the man or the woman who does not walk in the counsel of the wicked, nor stand in the path of sinners, nor sit in the seat of the scoffers, but his delight is in the law of the Lord, and in his law he meditates day and night. And that word blessed comes from a Hebrew word that we get the word happy from. So it's really happy is the man or the woman. And it's not in a singular sense, it's in a plural sense. Happy, happy is the man or the woman who seek the Lord. See, so God sees right through us. And God gives to each of us the secret to living a happy life here in Psalm 1. Or as it says in the original language, again, to live a happy, happy life. Now, some might say, well, now listen, Pastor, I'm a believer. I'm a Christian. I've asked Jesus into my life as my Lord and Savior. I believe that Jesus died for my sins on the cross. And I believe that I have been forgiven. But I am not living anything close to the happy, happy life that you're talking about here in Psalm 1. I have many issues, you might say. I have adverse circumstances that dominate my life, and they hold me back. And I'm not seeing a true happiness take root in my soul that's led me to finding a real joy. Well, look, there's a few things I want to say. Number one, we live in a fallen world and we're surrounded by discouragement. Our culture is politically divided. It's polarized. The cost of living is off the hook. Relationships can be strained. In the future, well, it looks a little cloudy right now, does it not? There's a lot of reasons why many are not experiencing a happy, happy life. But this is why God has given to us Psalm 1 and why he placed it as the very first psalm in a book of 150 psalms. So this is the opening to the whole book of Psalms. So God gives us a detailed account of how each and every one of us as believers can embrace being that happy, happy person, that happy son, the happy daughter, the happy boy, the happy girl, the happy man, the happy woman that's described in these verses. So let's pay close attention to what God says, for he is the only one that can deliver us a true peace to our soul. It was Charles de Foucauld that said this quote, "The moment I realized that God existed, I knew I had to live for him. Faith strips the mask from the world and renders meaningless words like anxiety, danger, and fear. So the believer can go through life calmly and peacefully with profound joy like a child in their mother's arms." Notice Psalm 1 gives us three things that we should not do if we want to walk and be the blessed or happy, happy man or woman. Number one, it says we should not walk in the counsel of the wicked. Number two, he said, we should not stand in the path to sinners. And number three, we should not sit with scoffers. Now, notice how modern psychology always tells us to start with positivity. Let's think happy thoughts. Let's think happy things. But yet God starts with what is negative and how we could be walking as believers. He says we are not to walk in the counsel of the wicked. What does that even mean? It means we do not do what the people in the world do if it's not right. People might call in sick at work and take extra vacation time when they're not sick. Imagine that. People will cheat on their taxes. They'll steal from their employer. Hey, come on, everyone does it. Yet for us as believers in Christ who came to Jesus, did we not come to Jesus just as we were? Didn't we not come to Jesus with all of our baggage? You know, a little junk in the trunk, you could say. And Jesus, how did he receive us? Oh, he received us graciously and mercifully. He forgave us. But once we come to Jesus, again, we come just as we are with all of our hang-ups and addictions. But once we come, now he desires to make us just like him, to walk just like him, to be upright and have integrity. You know, the Bible says, do not be conformed to your former lusts, but be transformed. See, that word transformed means to be like remodeled. It's like I bought a house in L.A. when we first started the church here. It was built in 1929. It was a money pit, okay? What did that house need? It needed everything. I mean, we had to change all the windows, the sliders, you know, we had to put air conditioning in it. I mean, we had to completely rip out the kitchen, put a new kitchen. We had to completely rip out the bathrooms, build two brand new bathrooms. We had to replace all the sewer lines, all the plumbing lines, electrical. I mean, it's like that house needed everything. It was remodeled completely, okay? Now, Imagine when we come to Christ. We're a mess. We got all kinds of different sin issues in our life and everything. Jesus comes in. He moves in. What's the first thing that happens when we ask Jesus to come and live inside of us? He comes and lives inside of us, a piece of God. He says, do you not know that you are now the temple of God and the Spirit of God dwells in you? God doesn't just dwell in the church. The only time he dwells in the church building is when the people of God are in there, because the true church is the people. So he dwells in us. So imagine what happens when you give your life to Christ. Jesus comes in and he says, hey, you know, that 1970 shag carpet, that went out a long time ago. Hey, that dark wood paneling on the walls, man, that's got to go. He starts ripping out the wall coverings. He's whipping out the carpet. He's doing everything. You're thinking, man, I gave my life to Christ. Man, he's tearing all this stuff out of my life. Right. He's tearing it out to bring in the new. See, and he does a remodel inside of us. Yes, when we come to Jesus, we just come. We don't have to clean ourselves up first. We just come as we are. But again, after we come, we are to change, and not by our own strength, but by God's strength. He didn't say, hey, do your own remodel. He says, I'll do the remodel in you, with you. That's why he says in Philippians 4:13 that we can do all things through Christ who strengthens us. Lord, this weakness in my life, this addiction, it's bigger than me. No, I'm going to help you. I'm going to walk with you. We're going to get through this together. So we are to no longer love this world and walk as we used to walk. It doesn't mean that we can't go on vacation and enjoy the fruit of our labor and buy nice things. But what it does mean is we're not to partake of all that the world does when it contradicts what God's word says. Remember, the Bible says in 1 John 2:15, he says, do not love the world, nor the things of the world. For if anyone loves the world, the love of the Father is not in him. For all that is in the world, the lust of the flesh and the lust of the eyes and the boastful pride of life, that is not from the Father, but it's from the world. Notice, God's not talking about, you know, oh, it's sin now to go take a walk on the beach. No, go take a walk on the beach. Watch the sunset. You know, if you're on the East Coast, you'll watch the sun come up. Well, he's not saying that you can't take a vacation to Hawaii and enjoy yourself. But rather, he points out the lust of the flesh, desiring the things that stoke our lust, the lust for money, coveting what other people's have, the lust of our eyes, sexual perversions, looking at the things that we shouldn't be looking at, being prideful, being arrogant, wanting to be noticed and praised by others. And then the second thing he says is the happy, happy person doesn't stand in the path of sinners. We don't go where the ungodly goes. This doesn't mean that we cannot work with sinners. You don't have to call into work tomorrow and say, excuse me, boss, I'm not coming in today. Why is that? Because you're all a bunch of sinners, and I can't walk with sinners. So I'm not coming in. Well, when you coming back? Never. Okay, no. No, we can go work with sinners. We can go to the mall where sinners are at. We can go to the grocery store. We can go to the burger joints where sinners are. Yes, we are to be lights that shine in our dark world. We're supposed to be that voice of reason, but we're not to hang out and spend our free time, you know, luxury time, that leisure time, with those that are not walking with the Lord. See, the Bible says in 1 Corinthians 15:33, he says, do not be deceived. Bad company corrupts good morals. Become sober-minded as you ought and stop sinning, for some have no knowledge of God. I speak this to your shame. It's like my best friend forever, you know, that I had from first grade all the way through high school. It's like, wow, wait a second here. You know, when I gave my life to Christ, right, coming out of my senior year of high school, and I had lunch with my best friend, and I told him about it, and he didn't mock me. He didn't laugh about it. He just like, well, that's good for you, but he didn't want any part of it. And I was sharing with him, like, I'm thinking, well, he's going to come to know Jesus. Well, he didn't. And I remember I got married, and he got married, and we were hanging out together. Man, he had the ice chest out. He loads up the bong, man. He starts smoking weed. I'm like, I don't do this anymore. See, I had to sever that relationship because we were going in two different places, two different directions. And number three says, happy, happy is the man or woman who does not sit in the seat of the scoffer. What does that mean? Notice the progression, first of all. First, this person that's walking away from the Lord, they're walking, then they're standing, now they're sitting. And to sit in the seat of the scoffer is to sit down with those very ones that scoff at our Lord. That word scoff means that they would mock or ridicule God or His word, the Bible. And there is a lot of that going on here today. People that undermine the truth of God's word. People that undermine our faith in our Lord Jesus Christ. People that mock Jesus. It's giving time to those who laugh or smear with contempt in what we believe. Now, at times when sharing with non-believers, they're going to question what we believe. They're going to just like, hey, like, you're going to say what now? You say that God just, you know, formed us out of the dust of the earth and He breathed life into us? That's the most ridiculous thing I've ever heard. And then you might fire back at them. Well, what do you believe? Because what does man believe? Man believes that somehow there was a big bang explosion. Really? Yeah. NASA says it happened 13.5 billion years ago, and then these elements fell out to the ground, and all of a sudden these cells started, living cells just appeared out of nothing, and then they started clumping together, and after millions and millions of years, billions of years, they turned into a monkey. That's right. Your great-great-great-great-grandfather's an orangutan, okay? And then all of a sudden that monkey turned into Cro-Magnon man, Neanderthal man, and then bing-walla-bing, here we are today. And it's like, okay, so you're saying that that is easy to believe? You're saying that the complexity of the human body all came about on its own? You're saying that we just made ourselves? You're saying that my pupil, my iris, my lens of my eye, when light comes in through the pupil, it hits these series of rods and cones. There's 520 million rods and cones that connect up to my brain like a fiber optic system, and I'm able to download and process everything I look at instantly? You're saying that that complexity all happened on its own? See, you're able to answer questions to people that ask. It's not that they're just mocking the Bible when you're sharing with them. They just don't get it. But it gives us an opportunity to be that person that shares with them. And see, that's why at Core Church Los Angeles, you know, we teach the truth of God's word. We want to equip you so that you can defend the scripture. 1 Peter 3:15 says, "But sanctify Christ as Lord in your hearts, always being ready to make a defense to everyone who asks you to give an account of the hope that is in you, yet with gentleness and reverence." See, so God wants us all. Now, you might say, well, that's why I don't share with anyone, because I can't answer their questions. No. You share with everybody, because when they ask you questions, go figure it out. Go figure out what the answer is. Go ask your pastor. Get in your Bible. And then all of a sudden you get another question you don't know. Well, go figure that one out. And after about 10 or 20 questions that you don't know, now you know 10 or 20 answers that you didn't know before. Right? Now you know 10 or 20. So it's like you just keep working at it. But don't ever stop sharing the Lord. But that's what we do at Core Church LA. We equip people to be served and serving others. And it's like that's what God wants us to do. To know Him, to worship Him, and to serve Him. And if you're not getting equipped to serve the Lord, if you're not being challenged to bring people to church and share your faith with others, it's like something's wrong. But I encourage you to come to Core Church Los Angeles. Look, if you're within an hour, get in your car and drive. You're like, man, gas prices are up again. Well, hey, listen, you know what? Suck it up. That's all I can say. It's like, I got to pay the same gas price as you do. But it's like your soul is important. But listen, if you're too far away, I get it. I understand. 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messages on there, and you can listen to them, you can watch them, you can even send them and text them to other people right there on the app. You just hit a button and send it to somebody else, and who knows, you know, Cincinnati, Ohio, I got a friend there, they need to hear this message, send it to them. It comes in their phone on a text, and then they just hit the link. It's an amazing tool. Listen, go to App Store, Core Church Los Angeles, download it. If you hate it, delete it. It costs you nothing. It was free, but it's what a great resource it is for you. But anyway, getting back to our message here today, you know, notice God's not talking about, you know, we can go and enjoy ourselves and the fruit of our labor and all these things. He's not talking about that at all. He's talking about, you know, not walking with the wicked or standing where they're at or sitting with the scornful and those that have contempt with our Lord and everything. And so when we go back to verse 2, he says, this is how we become the blessed or the happy, happy person. Verse 2 says that we are going to delight in the law of the Lord. And what is that? Well, that's his word. That's where we can meditate on the Bible. We can meditate on it day and night. I love what it says in Joshua 1:8. It says, the book of the law, talking about God's word, shall not depart from your mouth, but you shall meditate on it day and night, so that you may be careful to do according to all that is written in it. For then you, who's you? It's the believers in the Lord. You will make your way prosperous and you will have success. I wonder if I was to ask everyone listening on the radio right now, do you want to be prosperous and have success? That's a question I'm asking you right now. Do you want to be prosperous and have success? You might be thinking, well, yes, as a matter of fact, I do. Okay. Well, it's not by claiming it. You can have all your positive Christian teachers out there. You got to claim this and claim that. And I claim that this mountain of adversity be cast into the sea. And I'm claiming all of it. Okay, hold on a second here. Claiming prosperity, claiming this, claiming that. How about you start becoming the man or the woman of the Word of God? It's by meditating on God's word day and night, doing what is written in his word. It was Job that said in Job 23:12, I have not departed from the command of his lips. I have treasured the words of his mouth more than my necessary food. Have you ever looked around and seen some other Christian at church or something or some other believer, you know, and say, man, they seem to have so much faith. Every time something comes up, they're just praying and they just seem to have the faith of everything, a mountain of faith. But me, I fall apart, man. Addictions come back, I fall to them. This comes up, I fall to it. I get in arguments with my spouse. I do this, I do that. I fail all the time. I just wish I had more faith. Well, if that's you, and that's what you've wanted, it says in Romans 10:17, he says, faith comes by hearing, and hearing the words of Christ. It's like, read the word. Get in. It will build you up. Which brings up this other thought here, knowing where to plant. He says in Psalm 1:3, he says, he or she will be like a tree firmly planted by streams of water, which yields fruit in its season, and its leaf does not wither. And whatever they do, they prosper. Wow. Look at the fruit of the man or the woman who daily reads the word of God. As we no longer walk, stand, or sit with the things of this world. Verse 3 says that we will be like a tree that's firmly planted by streams of water. That's a tree that grows deep roots. And the deeper the root, the taller the tree grows, and the more fruit that that tree bears. Do you see the picture that God is painting here for us? The happy, happy man or woman doesn't walk like the world walks, but rather he spends time, she spends time not only reading the word of God, but actually doing what it says to do. Then we will be like a firmly planted tree that bears much fruit, which also has great strength. And when the storms of trial and hardship blow against our lives, we will be strong in those times. We will not suffer or fail because we stand firm in the face of all difficulties because we have deep roots in our Lord God. We will no longer be walking on our own, but now Jesus, who lives in us, he will not allow those things to move us. In no circumstances, none of the droughts of the world will move us, for we are the sons and daughters of God. He is the one who strengthens us. He is the one who walks with us. Remember, our God, he is not restricted. He's not held back by inflation. He's not bound by circumstances that we might struggle with. God is not afraid of the dark. And when we walk with our Lord, as we read his word, our daily routines, when we do as he says, and we start obeying his commandments, even when others don't, that's when our joy can be made full. For it's not based on what we have or what we don't have. For our delight, our contentment is simply based on our high calling from God. As we embrace that which we start to understand, the depth of His Word. God will give us the desires of our heart, but it's based on delighting ourselves in Him, committing to Him, and trusting in Him, becoming that happy, happy man or woman, which brings up our third and final point, knowing what's ahead. Psalm 1:4 says, "The wicked are not so. They're like chaff, and the wind drives them away." See, the wicked, the non-believers in Christ, they're the polar opposite. Not because they're sinners. Look, we're all sinners. It's because they have rejected God's free gift of salvation in Christ. Understand, if there was another way to go to heaven, Jesus died for no reason on the cross. If you could get to heaven by being a Muslim, a Hindu, a Buddhist, or some other religion, a Jehovah's Witness, a Mormon, it's like, then Jesus died for no reason. If you could get to heaven because you're a good person, I'm a good person. I do good deeds. I go down and help feed people at the food kitchen. I give money out to the homeless on the corner. Look, that's nice, but that doesn't get you to heaven. If you could get to heaven through some other way other than Jesus Christ, then Jesus died on the cross needlessly. The Bible says He was bludgeoned to death, that He was marred more than you could ever be marred as a human being. They nailed Him with 18-inch iron spikes through His hands and His feet. He died for no reason if you can get to heaven because you're a good person in some aspect of your life. We all have to come to Christ through Jesus. That's it. That's the only way you're going to get to heaven. That's why Jesus says, "I'm the way, the truth, and the life. No man, no woman will get to heaven but by me." Have you come that way? I wonder if there's anyone listening that's never come to Christ. I wonder if there's anyone listening right now that you would be described as a prodigal son or a prodigal daughter. Why? Because you've walked away from the Lord. You've got sin going in your life, and you have not repented from it. Be careful. The Bible says no fornicator, no adulterer, no homosexual, no drunkard, no liar will enter the kingdom of heaven. If you've got unconfessed sin in your life, confess it now. Be willing to turn from your sin. God will forgive you. And if that's you and you're willing to get right with God, man, He wants to wrap His arms around you and forgive you and cleanse you. So if that's you, pray this now. Give your heart to Christ. Come to Him now. Pray this. Lord Jesus, forgive me of my sin. I believe You died for me. I believe they buried You. And I believe You rose again. But come inside of me. Would You help me to walk with You? Be my Lord. Be my God. Be my Savior. And be my friend. And fill me with Your Holy Spirit. In Jesus' name, amen. Listen, if you prayed that prayer, I'd like to send you some free materials. 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
3: 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We are called to do works for the Lord. Hey, I am Katie Evans. Glad to be hanging out with you here. And John 14:12, Jesus said, "Very truly I tell you, whoever believes in me will do the works I have been doing, and they will do even greater things than these, because I am going to the Father." So what was Jesus doing? Miracles. But I don't necessarily know if we are called to do miracles. Some of us are. I think that there genuinely are miracles that go on. But we are called to help the widow, the orphan. We are called to feed the hungry, to get together with our brothers in the Lord. We are called to speak out for those who are oppressed. So we should be doing that. And if you're not
6: Think about why you're not. It's uncomfortable. It's not easy. Doing what Jesus did, truly doing that, can make you feel uncomfortable. It's going to make you stretch. It's going to step you out of your comfort zone. But we're called to do that because he also says we will do even greater things than those because Christ went to be with the Father.
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20: Welcome to Seculo. We made it to a Friday. Not only is it a Friday, it's the final day of our Liberty Drive. That's right, we've been celebrating the entire month of July. All of what we love about our country, obviously the 250th of America. If you want to be on the show, by the way, about that and the work we do here at the ACLJ, protecting your liberties, protecting your freedoms, I want you to call in about that as well, even if it's just a message of encouragement or thank you, because we are going to have a packed show today. We did uncover some real fun stuff out of the state of California. I know you always love to hear about that. We're going to get to it in just a second, but phone lines are open for you at 1-800-684-3110. It is the final day, as I said, of our Liberty Drive, which means if you like this show, if you like the free legal work that we provide, if you like the fact that you can come on here, get informed and engaged, as it says in the intro, and also be updated with truth. We always tell you the truth. Again, whether you like it or not, we always make sure we tell you what we believe. And all that happens because your donations come in, especially during these really special months where other ACLJ members, ACLJ champions, give during these times, and the donations are doubled. Essentially, they're matched. So if you give $20 right now before midnight, it becomes $40, so on and so on. But, well, let's take it over to the West Coast. Let's take it over to California, where there's always some kind of fun happening. And we did a little ACLJ digging. and got some pretty Californian responses.
2: So this comes after a FOIA request that we submitted on July 16. Now, FOIA is the federal nomenclature. It's the Freedom of Information Act. This is actually a California Public Records Act request is what it's called there. But the state equivalent of a FOIA, and you can see that on the screen, that we sent that in to two entities in California, the Secretary of State's office as well as the Attorney General's office of California. The Attorney General responded, and they asked for a little bit of an extension to comply with the request. They asked to go until August 10th, and that's fine. That's granted. Sometimes when you're asking for a lot of records like the ACLJ does, they need a little bit of extra time. The Secretary of State's office, though, has replied, and this is where you get start to get interesting. Remember in New Jersey, we talked just a week ago about how they were like, oops, all these people that were non-citizens through the DMV.

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2: For being a non-citizen, they do keep record if there is a removal for death, for moving. These records exist for the rationale, and it's actually federal law that they keep these records, but they don't keep a record if someone is removed because they're a non-citizen. We have a lot of questions that this brings up, and we'll get to them in the next segment of the broadcast.
3: That's right. Phone lines are open. Again, if you just want to call as we wrap up the end of our July Liberty Drive, call in. Tell us what you're thankful for in this country. You know, we celebrated a lot at the beginning of the month, and it feels like we already forgot. So hop on, give me a call, 1-800-684-3110. We're going to continue this conversation as well. Also, updates in Israel with Hamas. Also, updates with Iran. We're going to get to all of that coming up.
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3: Seculo, final day of the month, final day of our Liberty Drive. Be a part of it today at aclj.org. Before we got off the last segment, we were discussing something we've uncovered in the state of California, another election issue. We know a lot of you also are curious about what's going on in Israel. Maybe late last night, you saw an announcement from President Trump that was a little hard to understand fully what we're talking about here, including a disarmament, full disarmament of Hamas. We're all very hopeful. We're all very, kind of on pins and needles to see what that actually will look like as a deal was allegedly signed. We don't know all the details yet. We just know that it was at least strong enough for the president to make a pretty strong statement about maybe a coming to an end with Hamas and a new Palestinian government. Now, I don't know if that's necessarily what a lot of people were hoping for, but I mean, goodness, it'd be better than what we have right now. So maybe we will be seeing an end to that conflict. We'll talk about that a little bit later, Will, but I know you wanted to kind of reset what's going on in California.
2: That's right. So as you remember, even when you think about that story last week about New Jersey having a bunch of people on their rolls that accidentally they blamed it on a software glitch that got onto the voter rolls, and many that even voted that were not citizens and therefore should not be

0: voting. And they said, oh, this is outrageous, but we're going to fix it, whatever. We have been taking action, going to states that have questionable practices when it comes to their voter rolls and keeping them clean, and in sending records requests. This we sent to California, to the Secretary of State and the Attorney General on July 16th. And we asked for a few things, four things specifically, but one of them was for records showing the number of voter registration records canceled because the registrant didn't satisfy the citizenship requirements for voter registration. So what's that asking for in plain English? Hey, did you find people that were on your voter rolls that were registered to vote that aren't citizens and shouldn't have been there, and therefore you took them off the voter rolls? We got a response from the Secretary of State's office just, yes, July 30th is the date. So we get this response, or is when it, we received it rather. And what does it say? It says, and this is what's so striking, that, hey, that thing you're asking for, and this is graphic two, that we don't have it. We have no records. Not because...
1: What is it that we're asking for?
0: This is asking for how many non-citizens did you take off your voter rolls?
1: Yeah. Did you clean up the rolls, and what did it end up being?
0: And their reason that they don't have anything isn't because it didn't happen. It's that they don't keep records on that. It says specifically, the statewide voter registration system does not contain voter status reason for cancellation due to non-citizenship. Therefore, there are no records responsive to this request. But don't worry. They go on to tell us that this isn't something you should be concerned about, because please note that in addition to our federal law obligations, California has robust state law. And they go on to say this. California law unambiguously provides that a person shall not be registered unless they are a United States citizen, cites the California Elections Code, and then says voters register to vote through affidavits of registration when they must attest under penalty of perjury and by signature that they satisfy all eligibility requirements, including citizenship. It goes on to cite other things like their voter program, which is what had an issue in New Jersey, that it's a safeguard. All of these safeguards, but yet don't worry, it won't happen, but we don't keep records if it does happen, so therefore we can't provide you with anything. Here's the concern, Logan. At one point, they're saying, hey, if someone did this, they'd be under penalty of perjury. But at the same time, they're saying, we don't really track it.
1: Yeah, it's saying, don't worry, it's illegal. And no one breaks the law when it comes to doing something that is not enforced.
0: So at best case scenario, from the Secretary of State's office, they're saying it's illegal, but we don't really pay attention, so there's no real problem. At worst case scenario, they're covering up crimes. Because they're admitting it's under penalty of perjury, but they, if they find that violation of the law, aren't keeping a record of it. So, two key things here for the ACLJ.
1: Yeah, because I want to tie in, because the ACLJ team jumped into action on this, and now we get to move forward.
0: One that we are looking out for will be that response from Attorney General Bonta's office. That
1: is a pretty short window, too, to
0: respond. They've asked for a little bit of extra time until August 10th.
1: I mean, 10 days. I mean, that's really it.
0: So if they have some sort of records, that would be one thing, because they are the law enforcement arm. But two, we're also, once we find out what their answer is, looking at what our options are going forward. Because the fact that the Secretary of State isn't keeping this as a record appears to be in conflict with two laws. One, their own California Public Records Act law, because this is something that is happening. They are canceling it. They are required to send notice to people and also record if there is a response back. But if they aren't for one specific category, then they are violating even the maintaining of public records. That could be a violation here. But two, the National Voter Registration Act, which requires states, this is U.S. Code, Title 52, U.S. Code 20507. It requires each state to retain for 2 years and make available for public inspection records concerning the implementation of programs and activities conducted to ensure the accuracy and currency of voter registration rolls. I.e., if you are doing something to clean up your rolls, you have to document it and keep those records for public inspection for up to 2 years. So they could be in violation of their own state law as well as federal law by not having these records if they exist. That's the concern here. That's why sometimes getting no response leads to more action than getting a record that shows, oh, we had, you know, a bunch of people that weren't citizens and then we cleaned them up. This is all happening at the same time that they have this Proposition 39 that voters will vote on, which would give more security to their elections, where we have Attorney General Bonta, whose office has a records request from us right now pending, that changed the language from establishing additional voter identification and citizenship verification requirements to prohibiting citizens from voting unless they present government-issued ID. Well, remember, we talked about that, playing with the language.
1: Yeah, I think this is interesting time because, look, in California, we know how the elected officials are going to run for the most part in the bigger, broader cases, like the governor and that kind of thing. Even the mayor of L.A., we went back and forth on what that would look like. You know it's probably going to be no friend to a lot of conservatives. However, there's still a decent amount of representation, and when you take things through the legal course, you take things to court, things actually can happen. We can have some movement, some changes, some representation if, you know, they're honest and fair judges. And a lot of times they are, or they're honest and fair courts that will provide us with what we need here. So don't lose hope that this is coming from California and think nothing can get done. It's clear stuff can get done.
0: Well, and once again, this is a way that taking a simple records request to a state and saying, hey, give us the records as your law requires. When you get a response or no response, because they don't have any in this case, a response that says, sorry, what you're looking for doesn't exist.
1: They pled the fifth.
0: They Fauci'd it is what they did. They Fauci'd it here. And it gives us more opportunities. The entire FOIA practice of the ACLJ is robust, but sometimes it can be one of the most painstaking ones.
1: Yeah, it takes
0: because
1: forever.
0: The governments, even the U.S. government, even when it's a friendly administration, doesn't want to give you the records, even though they're required to.
1: Yeah.
0: So you have to first file the first request. Then you have to see what you can corroborate between the AG's office and the Secretary of State. Then you know the path forward. So we've got kind of a deadline that we're looking forward to, August 10th, where we should get a response from the AG to know what our next steps are. Do we have to sue the state of California over their records request? Because now we know what else to look for. They said there's nothing here, but could be there be something over here? Or is there another legal action altogether that we can raise or bring forward that they're not following when it comes to the federal law?
1: Yes, I mean, we'll have an update for you in 10 days. That doesn't happen much here at the ACLJ. Often, you know, we're talking about the painstaking process of working through the courts, working through the federal government, working through state government. It usually takes a long time. But because there are some deadlines here, we'll at least have an update. It may not be what you want, but we'll see. And the work of the ACLJ continues. Remember, these ACLJ attorneys, they are paid. We make sure that they get taken care of as best because we want the best of the best here. And none of that happens without your support. So I'm going to encourage you, as we are wrapping up today, our Liberty Drive. Number one, give me a call. I'd love to hear from you. Again, we've been celebrating America for the whole month of July, but really, you can lose sight of that pretty quickly after the first week here. Call in. Let us know how you celebrated and how you look forward to celebrating with your family this 250th year. I know it sounds crazy, but it's only been, you know, 3.5-4 weeks since the 4th of July. Be a part of it today. 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And again, we got about 3 lines open, 1-800-684-3110. I'm going to be taking calls, just Will and I today. So I'm going to be taking your calls and comments throughout the rest of the show. That is at 1-800-684-3110.
2: 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But even with the many historic wins we've achieved, the battle is far from over. The attacks on our constitutionally protected rights persist. Countless unborn babies remain in jeopardy. And across the globe, innocent Christians are being targeted and killed across this country and around the world. 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
1: Let's take some phone calls here, folks. And look, if you're watching, you may say, Logan, what happened to your jacket? It got hot in here. Be honest.
0: It is the summer.
1: I got sweaty.
0: And you looked like you were in like Friday Night Lights.
1: I picked the wrong jacket for July 31st.
0: Full hearts, can't lose.
1: What that is?
0: It's Friday Night Lights.
1: Not familiar.
0: It's the thing. I didn't quote it perfectly.
1: Yeah. All right. I don't know where we go from here. We'll you ruined it. Phone lines are open. 1-800-684-3110. 1-800-684-3110. Look, we are still talking about election integrity. We are also going to give you an update of what's going on in Israel with that announced deal with Hamas. What does that look like? We're going to get to that a little bit later. But we do want to now take over, you know, continue on with election coverage. And Rachel's got a question about the election in New Jersey. We can give you a little update on that as well. Rachel, go ahead. Calling from New York.
7: Yes, hello. I'm calling just to find out the obvious question, I think, is shouldn't there be like a recall or something along those lines? Because upon their own admission, there was voter fraud.
1: Yeah, let's back it up a little bit, Rachel, for those who don't know this story. This became clear that there was some voter fraud. Now, look, what we've said before is there's going to probably be, unfortunately, some kind of attempt or fraudulent voting in all elections. And at what scale? And what they uncovered was enough. That was, I mean, it was in the hundreds, right? That was actually formally happened because it was thousands of people who were on accident registered who were not legal United States citizens. They were, you know, they had their driver's license or whatever it may be out of New Jersey, but they were not United States citizens. And we know out of those thousands, at least, was it 400?
0: There was at least 400 that had voted. Now, a couple things here, Rachel. They didn't give us the, like, was it 400 in one election or was it in two different elections or multiple elections? Because it was over a time period where these people got on the voter rolls and they found this. Now, remember, it was like 6,600 individuals got added to the voter rolls, and then 400 of them went on to cast a ballot. Now, should there be a redo of an election? Based off those numbers, I don't think so. And as you even brought up, the fact that there is most likely people voting in every election that shouldn't be voting. That's what we're trying to fix. We're trying to get to a near perfect system, which is a difficult thing to do. But I think that the fact that none of the races, according to them, were within 400. So even if it was that, if it wasn't outcome determinative amount of fraudulently cast votes, then I don't think that they would have redone the election over that. So I hope that answers your question there.
1: Thank you. But look, we're going to look into all of these things, and we're able to uncover it, and then we have to make the decision legally of what we need to do to proceed forward and what's the best possible. Sometimes, look, it's maybe, again, like I've said before, it may not be what you want to hear, but we're going to tell you the truth of what the most logical solution is and what's the most logical way that we can actually get involved, or you can get involved, or people can be held accountable. And you have to, you know, work within the limits that we have here in the United States government. But I appreciate you calling. Let's go over to calls. Go to Robert in Maryland on line one. Kind of swerves us a little bit to what's going on in the Middle East, but I think it's worth addressing here as we start to wrap up the first half hour. Robert, go ahead.
8: Yes, I wanted to ask the both of you, do you believe that because of the breakdown of the ceasefire agreement in the memorandum of understanding between the U.S. and Iran, because of Iran's ceasefire and memorandum of understanding violations, that the United States is going to go back to full combat operations against Iran?
1: Yeah, I mean, the threat is there, Robert, from the president, that that would be what's happening. I think he also is keenly aware that the midterms are coming up.
0: Right.
1: And that it has not been the most popular war in the world. Let's just not be, you know, dishonest in terms of public opinion, whether you agree with it or disagree with it. It has not been incredibly popular. So he's talking a big game, whether he actually lives up to that big game. So far, there have obviously been issues that have gone back and forth, but there has been a bit of bloviating in the terms of way of the talk.
0: Yeah, I think bloviating in some ways, but also downplaying in other ways. I think that's where it is an unknown, Robert. You look at the fact that he constantly is saying they're lying in private talks. I mean, he's at Camp David having a cabinet meeting right now as we're on air, talking, saying they lie in the private talks, and then they say something different in public. They obviously they violate it. But then he also says they're completely decimated still.
1: Yeah, they have nothing
0: that
1: they can do.
0: That these attacks they're doing aren't really a big threat. So he downplays the threat of Iran and their capacities, but also is saying that we're going to keep hitting them. I tend to think, as you're saying, Logan, he's looking at a way to almost keep it status quo through the 95 days we have left in the midterms, until the midterms. I don't know. I do know there was the Wall Street Journal report that a general has given a suggestion, a battle plan that would be 10 to 14 days that would be more similar to the intensity of Operation Epic Fury. We will see if they move forward with that. That is something on the table, but I don't know if the president really wants to get to that. I think he likes that they're just striking, they're hitting them whenever if they do something out of line, like launch a rocket, we are able to intercept them. It's not at the level that is breaking through missile defense systems, that he's kind of fine with the status quo at this point.
1: Yeah, thanks for calling, Robert. We're going to continue taking calls throughout the next half hour. By the way, if you don't get us for the full hour, you should. You should join us even online if you don't get us on your local radio station, or maybe you're finding us broadcasting on YouTube or Rumble. If you are, just stay here. We're not going anywhere. Or on Facebook, we do the full hour here each and every day, Monday through Friday, 12 to 1 p.m. Eastern time. And look, we do this without a paywall. We do this without anyone, big advertisers coming in and telling us what we can or can't talk about. We're in a completely independent media operation here at the ACLJ. But that is only because people like you support it financially. We don't have to be reliant on sponsors. We don't have to be reliant on paywalls. We only have to be reliant on people like you supporting this show, which also supports our legal side, which goes all over the world. You've heard about our work in Israel. You've heard about our work in Europe. You've heard about our work, obviously, the ACLJ here in the States, that goes from Capitol Hill all the way to a girl that wants to, you know, talk about her faith at school and is getting harassed by an administration. That is the kind of work the ACLJ does. The scope is large, and it only exists because people like you support. In these special months where donations are matched, where donations are doubled, are the most important time. So I always encourage you to support during these months as much as possible. And look, we have a deadline today. Today's it. We're going to wrap this thing up at midnight. The Liberty Drive ends, our celebration of America. And what a good way to do it than send us off with some style here, folks. Have your donation doubled. Keep us in these fights. Be a part of this family. Because look, here at the ACLJ, we are defending not only Christians and Christian values here in this country. We're also in the Middle East. We're in Africa, Pakistan. You know, CC was in Morocco last week. We had team members all over the world that are working, either consistently traveling or are living and based there. You know, our European Center for Law and Justice, our ACLJ, it's a working office. ACLJ Jerusalem, you got Jeff Balaban. You got teams there that are working constantly on these very important issues. And in this next half hour, I want to hear from you. So whether you are thankful for the work we do here, whether you love being a part of the team, or whether you got questions in relation to it, or relations to celebrating this country, wrapping up this month of July, I want to hear from you at 1-800-684-3110. Because just me and Will, and we would love to hear from you as we continue on and wrap up this week strong. So once again, I know I can get annoyed, I know it could be ad nauseum. Phone lines are lighting up. But I know a lot of you, we lose here at the half hour mark. Some of you got to get back to work. Some of you got other things to do. Don't let this miss opportunity. Don't let yourself miss this opportunity.
0: Don't miss it.
1: Don't miss it. ACLJ.org. 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It's a midnight deadline. 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Do it today. 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Don't go anywhere.
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1: Welcome to the second half hour, Seculo, for your Friday. Look, we're wrapping this thing up strong. Liberty Drive coming to an end at midnight. Be a part of it at ACLJ.org. Throughout this next half hour, I'll be taking your calls and comments at 1-800-684-3110. We just found out our friend Rick Grinnell is going to be joining us here in the next segment if we ever want to talk about California or the Middle East. He's a good person to call, so we're going to have Rick coming up here. But again, phone lines are open for you. Just one right now, but you can call in 1-800-684-3110. The main topic of the day is obviously election integrity out of the state of California, because the ACLJ team, if you are just joining us, uncovered some pretty wild stuff, which means we just checked in. We said, hey, we just want to know how you're handling this cleanup of your voter rolls. You know, when you know someone is not a citizen, or you know, maybe someone died, maybe there's you just need to get people off the rolls. How does it work? And they said, well, you know, we don't really know. We don't really follow. We don't really keep track of that. But don't worry, guys, Team ACLJ. It's illegal to vote if you're not a citizen. It's illegal to vote if you're voting illegally.
0: It's illegal to register. You know, you have to swear an affidavit that under penalty
1: of perjury, check
0: that you satisfy all eligibility requirements, including citizenship. Here's what's so ridiculous. We sent the information request, and they responded pretty quickly. And sometimes it's the non-response you receive within the letter back that lets you know there's more here, and we have to keep digging. Because when we asked for a very straightforward record showing the number of voter registration records canceled, so people that were registered that had themselves removed from the roll because the registrant didn't satisfy citizenship requirements, they said, and I quote, the statewide voter registration system does not contain a voter status reason for cancellation due to non-citizenship. Therefore, there are no records responsive to this request. But don't worry, you may think, okay, so maybe they just cancel you and don't keep a tally of why. No, they even admit down in the following responses and give links to the ACLJ that they do keep records on death, on if someone has is a felony, convicted of a felony and loses their right to vote, if people have moved. They mark these reasons, and they have to. It actually is a part of the National Voter Registration Act that they maintain these reasons, that they maintain these records for at least 2 years and have to make them available for public inspection concerning the implementation of programs and activities conducted to ensure the accuracy and currency of voter registration rolls. Now, Logan, they're either negligent here, not staying up to date with and following federal law, as well as their own internal state records keeping laws, or They're trying to hide something at that Secretary of State's office, and we're going to get to the bottom of it, and that's why your support is so crucial right now.
1: That's right. We're going to continue this conversation with Rick Grenell coming up, and we're also going to give you, President Trump just gave an update on that potential historic deal with Hamas. You heard me right. And look, is it the clearest statement about it? Am I still a little confused? The answer is yes. But we'll play it. You'll hear it from President Trump, who just made the statement in Camp David. Then we'll get response from Rick Grenell. Hey, all those phone lines that were full, something happened. Most of them are not full now. Give me a call. We have three lines fully open, potentially four. So I need you to call in right now. Get on hold, because in the final segments right now, in the next segment, we'll have Rick Grenell. And then I'm going to wrap up this week, wrap up this month with the most important voice in the ACLJ universe, and that's, of course, you. So call in, whether you have a message of support, whether you have a question or comment related to any of these topics, whether you want to talk about how you celebrated this country, do what you need to do. Call in 1-800-684-3110. Again, you don't have to call in and agree with us. You can also call in and be respectful, even if you disagree with us. Or if you got questions, you got nuance, let's get into it. 1-800-684-3110. As Will said, last day, Liberty Drive. 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It really goes much further. Goes double. That's right. ACLJ.org. We'll be right back.
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1: Grenell's joining us via phone. Rick, we're talking about what's going on in California, some rules the ACLJ was able to uncover with our FOIAs for the election. But I also wanted to talk about what is going on with this deal that was announced late last night, a deal, allegedly, with Hamas. Not something you hear that often. Of course, has to do with the conflict. It's a sort of a global deal in general. I think there's a little some blurriness to it as people are trying to kind of sort through the ins and outs of what this actually could mean. Could it actually move to the end of Hamas and a new government regime being run that's maybe a little bit more tolerant in the Palestinian areas of Israel? Let's listen to actually President Trump just moments ago in Camp David, and then we'll get your response. Go ahead, President Trump. There's not a bite number, so just go ahead.
11: Israel leaves Gaza.
12: We do have an understanding with Israel. Israel is very happy about it. Israel helped us. And they've been very good. They've been very good about it. Most people said that would be a deal that would be undoable. Now, will it go through its ups and downs? It's a very complex situation over there. The people are very complex and difficult. In many cases wonderful, in many cases not so wonderful. But that will be it's a great breakthrough. Nobody's ever thought that would be possible, to disarm Hamas. That shows you how much success we're having with Iran. Because if you go 4 months ago, 5 months ago, a deal like that would have been impossible. So it's a big step for the Middle East, and people are really impressed by it, and they're surprised by it.
1: Yeah, I mean, saying that they're impressed by it, surprised by it, I think that's true. And of course, there is a bit of, she said, will there be some ups and downs? Probably. Rick, let's get your initial thoughts on this and what it actually means. Maybe we can explain it to people.
13: Well, look, one of the things that I appreciate about President Trump is that he is very transparent about what is happening and what the limitations are. And he said, look, this is a complicated issue. There's going to be some ups and downs. This is definitely a good step for the region. And what this means is that you have Hamas, you have Hezbollah, a lot of these individual proxy organizations are funded by Iran. Part of the Iran deal that we have to concentrate on is to make sure that we have as long-term peace as possible. And that really means disarming Iran, taking away their ability to fund these groups. And so when you have the ability, like Israel and like America, that have been able to really pound the Iranians, work with the Saudis in the region to really push back on many of these terrorist groups coming out of Yemen, for instance, with the Saudis, you have success building in the region because our partners are Arabs, and we are confronting the one power in the region, the Iranians, which has funded these terror groups. And so this is a huge step, but let's be very clear, the Middle East has always been messy, it's always been complicated, and there's always one step forward, and then we take a step back. And so what the president is being very upfront about is, this looks like a positive step. People are excited about it, but let's hold them to their commitments.
0: Well, I think it's also remarkable, Rick, that it shows once again the administration can do more than one big thing at one time. There have been reports out of, you know, the normal DC papers that say, well, now he's moved on. He's completely forgotten about this Board of Peace and this 20-point plan and et cetera. These articles were written, I saw them a week and a half ago. But it goes to show that, no, this administration can do big things, difficult things, and not lose sight of those when there are a lot of things going on in this world.
13: Well, look, one thing that we know for sure is that President Trump is somebody who is constantly involved on these big issues. So he's monitoring it. The Washington establishment gets frustrated because the President of the United States can move from diplomacy to an announcement of moving forward with a sense of a peace initiative, and then the next day bring military action to have partners come back to the table. We've never seen a president move so quickly and between diplomacy and military action and watch the situation, evaluate his decisions, and adjust according to what's happening on the ground. This is unprecedented for a politician, a president of the United States, to move so quickly between the two, depending on what is needed. And I think that this is going to change the way presidents have to govern going forward. They can't just have a policy, come back to it in a month. They may have to change it the next day, the next week.
0: Rick, I do want to shift topics here a little bit and kind of talk a little bit about something from your home state. I know you've been traveling this week, so I'll catch you up to speed a little bit on this. But we sent, after a conversation with you a few weeks ago about the voter rolls in California, our attorneys, they listen to this broadcast, they get ideas. They sent a California records request to the Secretary of State and the Attorney General, asking just for the records of when people were taken off the rolls because they were non-citizens. And remarkably, we got a response yesterday from the Secretary of State of California's office that told us there are no records of us doing this because we don't keep track of it. Now, they also tried to assure us, but don't worry, it's illegal if someone did try to register to vote. And if we did take them off, though, we don't have record of that. It appears this is in violation of the National Voter Registration Act, NVRA, as well as even their own state reporting. But we're not done with this topic. We're going to keep fighting and keep looking for other angles to bring this to light. But are you surprised that they would be so willing to even admit publicly to the ACLJ in writing that we don't even keep track of when we're taking people off our rolls because they aren't citizens?
13: Yeah, look, I think this is a big mistake by the Secretary of State's office. They've become very comfortable and lazy in Sacramento. It's a town that is completely controlled by one political party. The media doesn't push back. And so you've got this lazy sense of bureaucracy to once in a while be transparent about what they're doing, not realizing it's illegal or immoral, at least. And so when we talk about cleaning up the voter rolls on this broadcast, and then the ACLJ team jumps to take action, look, this is why I'm a part of ACLJ. We don't just talk about these issues. We've got people that are willing to put skin in the game, to go forward and challenge governments, to challenge the Secretary of State in California. I think this is information we can use to keep going, have a lawsuit, work with Judicial Watch, because you remember Judicial Watch was one of the first organizations to say you're not following the law. So maybe one idea is to work with Judicial Watch and to say the state is admitting that they are not complying with the settlement that we pushed years ago when Judicial Watch was suing them for voter roll violations.
1: Yeah, Rick, and look, it's one of the reasons we have you here on this team as well. I think people know that already. They've heard you on here for years. Is not only are we talking about major states, of course, like California, which we think they're, you know, this year has been a historic one in terms of at least the bubbling up of some sort of pushback of what was going on in California. We also know that a large supporter base of the ACLJ comes out of the state of California. But Rick obviously has his history and background all over the world, and we know that it's not just here domestically. The ACLJ team works around the world because people like you support it. But I thank you, Rick, for being a part of the show today. I know it's a very busy one for you. So thanks for calling in, taking a few minutes out of your day, and for telling people why it's important that our ACLJ team is in action, because we are there. Look, a lot of shows, like Rick said, can talk about this, and they got to figure out how to work with somebody. Maybe they can get something done. Maybe there could be an outcry. We got a team ready to go. And they're just upstairs. They're in our Washington, D.C. studios, our Washington, D.C. headquarters, and they're ready to go. I just got to make a call. Shoot over a text. They're probably watching the show right now, ready to jump into action. And that's what our team does here. And it's pretty cool. I don't think there's another organization like this that provides this much media content and this much actual legal work around the world, or representation for you around the world, whether that is, again, the ACLJ, ACLJ Jerusalem, ECLJ, a European Center for Law and Justice, offices around the world, some of which we could talk about, some we can't even talk about, and that is because people like you support the work. We are on the front lines here in the nation's battle for freedom, it feels like, whether, again, that's here domestically, whether it's in the Middle East, whether it's in Africa, it's in Pakistan. We got people always traveling, always going, and some permanently set because you support the work of the ACLJ during these very important months. Today, have your gift doubled if you get your donation in before midnight. But why wait till midnight? Do it right now. And that lets our team know that you're watching this show, which I always appreciate too. Helps Will and I. Proves our worth, Will, when you do that. It's at ACLJ.org/liberty. He got nothing to say. ACLJ.org/liberty. We do have a couple lines still open. And in this next segment, it's the last segment of the day, last segment of the week, last segment of the month, Will, I want to hear from you. That's at 1-800-684-3110. Don't miss this opportunity. Hop on the air and be a part of the broadcast. Again, ACLJ.org/liberty. Well, let's wrap up this show with the most important voice in the room, and that is you, the supporter, the listener, the champion of the ACLJ. We'll be back in just a moment. Don't go anywhere.
2: We've witnessed monumental legal victories from defending the 14th Amendment and protecting our sacred American right to vote, the overturning of Roe v. Wade, and standing up for the religious liberty of our kids and seniors. But even with the many historic wins we've achieved, the battle is far from over. The attacks on our constitutionally protected rights persist. Countless unborn babies remain in jeopardy, and across the globe, innocent Christians are being targeted and killed across this country and around the world. This fight isn't just the ACLJ's, it's all of ours. 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
14: I'm Donna Rush with SoCal's Morning Rush. 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
1: It's time to finish strong here. And look, you know what I love? Out of the four people on hold right now, three of them are ACLJ champions. Those are people that give on a monthly basis. And look, you're a rare group. You're an exclusive group. And I always like to bump you up to the front. This is the rare occasion.
0: Now it's a difficult decision.
1: This is a rare occasion. Well, no, I'm now going to go in the order of which the champions called it. I think that's fair.
0: I like it.
1: Let's start with Sue. Champion in California, which also makes sense, what we're talking about today.
0: Right.
1: Go ahead.
17: Hi, it's Sue from California Champion, and I listen to you every day. I just want to state, with the election coming up, Spencer Pratt was somehow eliminated.
1: Yep.
17: And so I've been telling people in L.A. County especially to write his name in at the bottom, because there's a write-in box. What is the likelihood of L.A. County receiving a wonderful new mayor from Spencer Pratt if they write it in, if everybody writes it in? How would that work?
1: I mean,
17: would they even count it?
1: So I'm not sure what the Will can probably bring up, but statistically.
0: I've never voted in a mayoral race in Los Angeles in L.A. County. So
1: especially with like the jungle primary
0: system.
1: But
0: a lot of times with the jungle primary in the general election, there is no write-in space. So I could be wrong, and I do know for the congressional races and the Senate races there isn't a space to write in once they've gone through the jungle primary system. I could be mistaken about the general for the LA race.
1: Well,
0: but
1: let's talk stats. But the statistically,
0: realistically, not going to happen.
1: So, I mean, I think I appreciate you're wanting to do that. And if you can, God bless you. Do whatever you want. Vote however you want. If you want to try to make a statement out of your vote, I don't care. I don't think it's probably wasting your vote in the state of California at this point. You're picking between some pretty rough options probably for what you care about. So do what you want to do. That's all totally up to you. But in terms of making a real, true, like, win, I don't think there'll be enough people. And that's just being sadly honest with you. Maybe prove me wrong. Hopefully I'm wrong. Let's go to Rob now in South Carolina, also an ACLJ champion. Rob, go ahead.
18: Yeah, you there?
1: We're here. You're on Lair.
18: Awesome. Hey, I support you guys. Appreciate you guys. You ring freedom rings when you guys are on the station.
1: Rock and roll. Thank you.
18: But on the regard to the Secretary of California there,
1: yep,
18: he's talking out of his mouth in two ways, I think, two different ways. One, he's saying when he changed the language of the bill, saying, oh, you can't vote and all that other stuff. And then they say, well, we have no way of tracking somebody who's voting. How can he even monitor one or the other if he says, you can't vote, and then they have no way of tracking? somebody could vote, but they wouldn't have no way of tracking it.
0: Rob, you know? here's exactly why this date, August 10th, is going to be so important. That's when the Attorney General's office, Attorney General Bonta, they will respond to our records request, which we had similar and a few different tailored questions for them than we had for the Secretary of State. But yes, you're exactly right. What we're saying here is like, look, show us the records that you are keeping the election safe. Show us the proof. And they're saying we can't, but don't worry because it's illegal. But so then the voters are saying we would like to ensure that by having a voter ID. And he's like, let's change the language to be a little bit more deceptive.
1: Rob, thank you for calling. I want to now hop over because it ties perfectly into Doug in Washington. Doug, line three, go ahead.
19: Hey, thanks for being there, guys. I think you're misreading something there with that statement from the Secretary of State's office. They don't have a category for keeping track of that. It doesn't say they don't have a category for keeping track of it. Read it carefully. It says they don't have a category for doing it.
0: Right.
19: Well, I think this is an admission that they aren't doing that in the first place, not just that they aren't keeping track of it.
0: So, right. I mean, I'll read it verbatim once again. It says the statewide voter registration system. So that's the system that is keeping track of the voter roll does not contain a voter status reason for cancellation due to non-citizenship. Therefore, there are no records responsive to this request. You know, I will give Doug some credit.
1: Yep.
0: You can read it the way he's saying it, which maybe is another thing for our attorneys to look into follow up. One, we do know that they keep track of it and they have that reason listed within the system for deaths, for moving, other reasons, such as if you commit a felony, get convicted, you lose your right to vote. So are they even removing people? It's a very good question, Doug.
1: Yeah, thanks.
0: And hopefully we'll have more answers.
1: Thank you for calling also, Doug. Thanks for being ACLJ champion. I really appreciate it. I want to go to Michael, and then we're going to wrap up with probably Marion. Let's go to Michael first. Go ahead.
20: Hi, I'm really glad to hear from you guys. I listen to you every day, and I belong to your club. My question is twofold. One, in Iran, why do they not put feet on the ground? Why are they so afraid that so many people are going to get hurt when war is war and people are going to get hurt anyways? And we need to send in some of our own.
1: Yeah, Michael, I mean, a lot of this is public opinion based. A lot of it is also, remember, new technology of war. You know, it's not necessarily always going to have to be boots on the ground in the same way that we even think about as recently as the war in Iraq.
0: I think this is also where you see the conflicted nature of President Trump himself. Mm-hmm. Because that is what he has consistently said he does not want to do. And Logan, you mentioned the technology. A lot of this was able to do successfully with very minimal harm to American troops. Obviously, any loss of life is a horrible thing for America and for the families and for those individuals. But wanting to limit it, it is a much more dangerous situation when you start putting people directly on the ground in hostile territory. So I think a lot of it has to do with his apprehension of doing that and whether or not it escalates and it becomes necessary. I don't know. I think that he's trying to avoid that at all costs. And I think that's his prerogative on that, not necessarily the planning of the generals.
1: All right. Last call of the day and a good last call of the week. Last call of the month. Let's go to Marion in Texas, ACLJ champion. Take us home, Marion.
18: Oh, good. Yeah. First of all, I wanted to thank you guys for what y'all do. And a lot of people don't realize some of the things that you do around the world. There are a lot of injustices that would take place, but because you people have contacts all around the world, y'all never get credit for some of the justices that you do by allowing our money to hire attorneys to help these people that are being condemned or persecuted, whatever's happening. And those may not ever be reported, but nevertheless, that's there. So we have to do our part. Y'all are doing your part by helping around the world. And our part, besides helping you guys out, a lot of times I hear people say, well, my vote's not going to mean anything. Look at all the corruption and everything. Our part is to be faithful
20: And, you know, God is still in control. Your vote, you might not think, means anything. But if enough people don't do it, then we're going to lose elections and stuff. So look at Fauci, how many years that took before hopefully justice is going to take place. So we need to vote, and we want to thank you guys for all that y'all do around the world.
1: I appreciate it, Marion. And, look, I want to take you last. I know that was going to be your comment, and I really do appreciate all of the support. 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
14: 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Do you have any nice journals or stationery? Maybe some stickers or some nice soap or perfume you've been saving? Hey there, I am Katie Evans, gentlemen. You got yourself a nice pair of shoes or cologne? Well, this is me saying, use those! Come on! Don't save those really nice things and just hold on to them. I've been guilty of that, of like, oh, this pristine, beautiful journal. Well, I have to have pristine, beautiful things to put in it. Or, oh, these stickers that I bought that I love, that they're cute. They're just in a drawer. No, no, no. Guys, use them. That's why we are splurging, or we are treating ourselves, or getting these gifts from people. Like, don't wait for a quote-unquote perfect time. Make the time you have perfect. Make it more enjoyable. Make now that fun, fancy reason to wear that dress, or, I don't know, to put on that fancy cologne. Do it now. Make now a beautiful moment. And don't wait for the beautiful moments to come to you.
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22: Hello and welcome as we lift up Jesus with Pastor Dudley Rutherford. I'm Kyle Welch. It is recorded in the book of John that Jesus once said, "If he is lifted up, he will draw all people unto himself." Christ's death, resurrection, and ascension are all linked to this glorious exaltation, and it is a call made to the entire world. No class, social status, race, or gender is excluded from this declaration. That is why we lift up the name of Jesus on this program every day. Our teaching pastor is Dudley Rutherford, and we join him right now with today's message.
23: We're preaching through the Beatitudes. There are eight of them. And today we're looking at number four. We've already looked at three, so we'll be halfway finished after today. And how many of you have been enjoying the Beatitudes? You've been blessed by them. And this Beatitude has to do with hungering and thirsting for the things of God. Let's bow our heads for just a word of prayer. God, we thank you for church, the worship. Thank you for all the people behind the scenes who've worked to make this moment possible, where we open up the Word of God. I believe that our hearts are ready to receive the Word of God because of the way we've worshiped. Thank you, Father, for every man, woman, boy, and girl who's here. I ask your blessing upon them. Help them to hear what you want them to hear, and help me to preach what you want me to preach. I pray in Jesus' name. And all God's people said, amen. Amen. Well, there's a man named Christian Herter. He was the 59th governor of the state of Massachusetts. And he was running for his second term. He'd already served one term. And he was campaigning. And he was scheduled to speak at a church. And they were having a potluck, and he was famished. He hadn't eaten all day. So he got in line for the food, and a woman put a piece of chicken on his plate. And he said, ma'am, if you don't mind, I'm really, really hungry. Is there any way you could give me another piece of chicken? She said, no, there's only one piece per person. He said, ma'am, do you know who I am? I am the governor of this state. I'd love to have just a second piece of chicken, if that's okay. She said, governor, do you know who I am? He said, no, I don't have any idea who you are. She said, I'm the woman who gives out chicken. Now move along.

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2: It's always hungry. There's another alarm in there for thirst that goes ding, ding, ding, ding, ding, ding, ding, ding. It is time for some H2O. See, God was the one that created these bodies. And although on the outside you're all different, or I should say we're all a little unique, but on the inside, all of us are the same in that we all need physical nourishment and we all need water. I don't know if you, I think you know this, that the body is 3/4 water. It's amazing to think about that this body, I feel like it's 3/4 fat, if you know what I'm talking about, but it's 3/4 water. And by the time you're 70 years of age, you will have needed 1.5 million gallons of water to go through your body in order for you to be here. If you have 2% less of what's required, your energy level decreases by 20%. If you have 10% less of what's required, you're unable to walk. If you have 20% less of what's required, you die. Most of us know without proper food and water, our bodies will shut down. And likewise, our spiritual bodies, our spiritual lives will shut down if we don't have spiritual food and spiritual hydration. I want you to look in your Bibles at Matthew chapter 5. We're going through the Beatitudes. And again, there's 8 of them. And if you've been with us so far, one of the points I'm trying to emphasize throughout this study is that these 8 Beatitudes are stepping stones. That you're on the first one, you move to the second. Then you get to the second, you get to the third. You can't be on the third beatitude unless you've stepped on the first stepping stone and the second stepping stone. So what is that first stepping stone? Because you can't even get to the fourth until you've been on the first. And the first is to be poor in spirit. Matthew chapter 5, verse 3. Blessed are those who are poor in spirit. What does that mean? That means that you are someone who recognizes that you are nothing without God, that God is everything. And to be poor in spirit, it's a word that means to beg. And so you cry out every moment of every day saying, God, I need you. Without you, I am nothing. That's stepping stone number one. If you want to be in the kingdom of God, you've got to get on that stepping stone. Then you jump over to the second stepping stone, which you begin to mourn. Once you realize the relationship with you and God and what God is like and what you're like, you begin to mourn. That's the step. You don't get here unless you've been over there. But once you get over here, you begin to mourn and you cry out over your own moral failures because you realize that without God that you're nothing and you're lost. And if you're honest and you're truthful and you mourn, you're broken over your shortcomings. God will comfort you. He'll redeem you. He'll restore you. He'll forgive you if you're honest with Him. And then the next stepping stone, which we talked about last week, was being meek. But once you get to the point where you become a meek person, which is power, it's not weakness, it's power under control. And we talked about how there's an inward factor of humility, but there's an outward factor in meekness of being gentle in dealing with all the people that you deal with, even in a tumultuous world that we live in. You're a humble person and you're a gentle person. And there's an element, we talked about this last week, of serving. You serve those around. You're not going to do any of this until you've been on those first two stepping stones. But after you begin to serve those around you and you honor others above yourself, then we get to today's sermon, the fourth stepping stone. And what is it? Blessed are those, verse 6, blessed are those who hunger and thirst after righteousness, for they will be what? They will be filled. Now this fourth beatitude, I've got 3 major points. Write this down. This is speaking of what I call a driving pursuit. Hungering and thirsting.

0: speaks of a very strong desire, an ambition, if you will, a driving pursuit. The analogy that Jesus uses is such a powerful metaphor, for all of us have felt hunger pains. In fact, if you're truthful, you feel that every single day. I mean, some of you, if you miss one meal, you're like, oh, I'm not gonna make it unless I can get some food. It's a hunger. You feel it every day. And our thirst, we feel that every day, where our mouths get dry and we crave just for a cool glass of water to quench my thirst on a hot day like today. And in that same way, he uses this analogy. Jesus is saying we should have that same intense feeling of hunger, this intense drive and pursuit, not for physical things, but for spiritual things. Now, I got a couple things under here at this point. I want you to write this down. First of all, the devil will always tempt you physically to defeat you spiritually. We see that in and out of Scripture. I go all the way back to Genesis chapter 3, where Satan dangled that little apple. We don't know for sure it was an apple. We just consider it to be an apple, some kind of fruit. Oh, it was bright and it was shiny and it looked good and it smelled good. And he dangled that right in front of Adam and Eve. Why would he do that? Well, he's trying to tempt Adam and Eve and to get them to take their eyes off of God. He was wanting to break their relationship with God. He was trying to get them down a path that would dishonor God. So he dangles that physical fruit to defeat them spiritually. Satan always does that. It might be a beautiful woman. It might be a luxurious looking car. It might be just a big old pile of money that he tries to lure us and get us to lust and to pursue in order to lead us away from God. And we've all had these situations of, or know of someone who's gone through physical abuse or sexual abuse or substance abuse or alcohol abuse, and he tries to get us living underneath bondage and underneath addiction so we're caught up in the things of this world as opposed to being focused in on God. Peter in Matthew chapter 14 was with Jesus. I mean, he was actually out there walking on the water with Jesus until he started to see the storm. He took his eyes off of Jesus and he started to look at the rain and the clouds and the thunderbolts. And it was all of the storm that led Peter to fall that day because he took his eyes off of Jesus. And the devil will do the exact same thing for every single person in this room. He's going to dangle something right in front of your eyes. Why is he doing it? He's trying to get you caught up in the things of this world to defeat you spiritually. And one of the best ways you can measure how successful he is in your life is by measuring your appetite. I want you to write this down. The first symptom of sickness is lack of appetite. Man, when you're sick, you just naturally use your appetite. I got sick there in the end of July. I was in bed for about 10 days, and I just didn't eat. I couldn't eat. I didn't want to eat. And my wife, she knew I hadn't been eating, so she kept fixing me these delicious meals, my favorites. I just couldn't eat. And I'm a breakfast bird. I have to have breakfast. I can't do anything if I don't have breakfast. How many of you you got to have breakfast? Raise your hand. Normal people. And how many of you people don't eat breakfast? You're not a breakfast person. You just don't eat breakfast. You are strange. Breakfast is the most important meal. So she would bring in this big plate. I'm telling you, she'd bring in this huge plate, scrambled eggs. It'd have Tabasco sauce, cheese, on those scrambled eggs, and potatoes, and bacon. Someone needs to invent a perfume that smells like bacon. You ladies just put that on there, that man will be all over you. Guys, am I right? They put that stuff on. I don't like that stuff. Put some bacon perfume on. My wife would fix that plate. She'd bring it in. And bless her heart. She's trying to care for me. I would take one bite. I felt obligated. I'd take one bite of egg, put it in my mouth. And I'd say, honey, I'm just sorry. I just can't eat. And it was a symptom that I was really, really sick, because I like to eat. Amen. And in that exact same way, spiritually, you can check yourself by seeing what your appetite is like for the things of God. So a healthy believer, someone who's on track spiritually, they can't wait to get to church. They can't wait to open up their Bibles. They want to have a time of meditation. They want to pray. They want to take communion. They want to gather together like this. They're out there when the doors open. Open these doors. I want to get in there. There are people who come and they worship God with all of their heart. It's the appetite. You can tell. Likewise, an unhealthy believer, an unhealthy Christian, they just kind of, I don't need to go to church. Why do I need to go to church? And I know I'm preaching to the choir. But I'm talking to people online. I don't really need to go. I'm good right here. I don't really need to read my Bible today. I don't need to pray. I don't have to go and worship. Where is your appetite for the things of God? The second part of this beatitude, get this, it speaks not only of a driving pursuit, it speaks of a divine pursuit. Because he says you've got a hunger and thirst for righteousness. So you've got this strong ambition and this strong desire. Ambitions and desires in and of themselves are okay. God was the one who put those in us. But it depends on where those ambitions are placed and where those desires are focused. This beatitude proclaims that if you want to be truly happy and blessed on this earth, that you must hunger and thirst for righteousness. Now, I want you to write this down. You already know this, but write it down. It's possible to, and probably likely for most of us, to strongly desire the wrong things. We have these ambitions in us, these desires, that most times are focused on the wrong things. And I got all kinds of illustrations. I'm going to tell you about this guy. You might have heard of him. His name is Lucifer. Everybody say Lucifer. You know who that is, don't you? That's the devil. And have you ever read where the devil came from in the Bible? How he became the devil? Because at one time, he was up in the heavens, and he was an angel. Now, you all know there's good angels. He was one of the good angels. God had created him. And the angels are at God's beckon. They're to do whatever God calls them to do, because they do all kinds of things. But one of the things, when God sends them on a mission, they got to go do what God tells them to do. And the angels were all up there in heaven. But Lucifer, he came up with his own set of ideas of what he wanted to do. And the Bible says, I'm going to read it to you. They'll be on the screen in Isaiah chapter 14, verse 13. Lucifer, he said in his heart, here's what he said, I will ascend to heaven and I will raise my throne above the stars of God, and I will sit enthroned on the Mount of Assembly and on the utmost heights of the sacred mountain. Verse 14, I will ascend above the tops of the clouds and I will make myself like the Most High. His ambition was to be like God. He was hungry. Or should I say, he was power hungry. He had this resolute ambition, this consuming passion, but it was for power. He wanted to be as great as God. And what did God say in verse 15? Oh, you will be brought down to the grave, to the depths of the pit. And God is saying, because of your wrong ambition, I'm going to take you to your grave. And then there was this guy named Nebuchadnezzar. Who was Nebuchadnezzar? He was the king of Babylon. What is Babylon? Babylon at the time was the greatest empire the world had ever known up to that point. And he's the king. And he had a strong desire. He had strong ambitions. And Nebuchadnezzar tells us of his desire as a king in Babylon. He said these words in Daniel 4, verse 30. He said, "Is not this the great Babylon that I have built as the royal residence by my mighty power and for the glory of my majesty?" You see, Lucifer was power hungry. Nebuchadnezzar was praise hungry. He was so hungry, he praised himself. And God reacted, just like he reacted with Lucifer. In verse 31, it says the words were still on his lips. What words? He was saying, as he was saying, "I did all this for the glory of my majesty." While the words were still on his lips, when a voice came from heaven and said, "This is what is decreed for you, King Nebuchadnezzar. Your royal authority has been taken away from you. You will be driven away from people. You will live with the wild animals. You will eat grass like cattle. Seven times will pass by for you until you acknowledge that the Most High is sovereign over the kingdoms of men and gives them to anyone he wishes." Wow. Then you say, "Well, that's Lucifer and that's King Nebuchadnezzar. I can't relate to those guys." Well, can you relate to the farmer over in Luke chapter 12? He had become rich. And Jesus told this parable, "The ground of a certain rich man produced a good crop. And the rich man thought to himself, 'What shall I do? I have no place to store my crops.' And then he said, 'This is what I'll do. I will tear down my barns, and I got this idea. I'm going to build some bigger barns, and there I will store all of my grain and all of my goods. And then I'm going to say to myself, you have plenty of good things laid up for many, many years. Why don't you just take life easy, eat, drink, and be merry?' But God said to him, 'You fool, this very night your life will be demanded from you, and then who will get what you have prepared for yourself?'" You see, this man was not power hungry. He was not praise hungry. He was possession hungry. He was pleasure hungry. Listen to me, ladies and gentlemen. This is not rocket science. There is nothing wrong with having passions and drives and ambitions. God put those abilities within you. But beatitude number four, kingdom principle number four, isn't blessed are those who hunger and thirst for pleasure. It isn't blessed are those who hunger and thirst for wealth or for recognition. It isn't blessed are those who hunger and thirst for power. No, kingdom principle number four says that true blessing comes when you pursue, when you hunger, when you thirst for righteousness, for the things of God. Oh, there are many passages in the Bible, not just the Beatitudes, that reveal to us, write this down, that there should be this desire in us to desire godly things. It should be there. And all you have to do is look at the last 7 days of your life since you were here last week. What did you do from last Sunday till this Sunday? Where? What consumes you? What motivated you? What was it that activated you? Where did most of your time go? What did you spend most of your energies on the last 7 days? The psalmist said in Psalm 42, "As the deer pants for streams of water, so my soul pants for you." My soul thirsts, and it's a word that means continually. It's not something, well, I'm going to desire God today, but I'm not going to do it the rest of these days. No, it says that my soul thirsts continually for God, for the living God. Where can I go and meet with God? Psalm chapter 63, he said, oh God, you are my God. Not Hollywood, you're my God. Money, you're my God. Pleasure, you're my God. Applause, You're my God. iPhone 13, you're my God. No, he says, oh God, you are my God. And oh God, you are my God. Earnestly, earnestly, earnestly I seek you. My soul thirsts for you. My body, this body longs to be famous on TikTok. Mm-mm. He said, my body longs for you in this dry and weary land where there is no water. And I have to point this out. This is truth magnified. This is truth personified. I want you to write this down and understand that we're seeking not your righteousness. We're seeking God's righteousness.
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3: I am so glad that I keep extra snacks here at work. Hey, I am Katie Evans, and I had lunch. Before I get here, I still call it lunch, even though I eat at dinner time during my break. But I had it early because I was a little hungry earlier, and I thought I'd be fine. And then I was like, oh no, I'm hungry again, creeping up on it. So I'm not going to have any food right now, but I do have extra snacks. I like to keep some little cheese snacks, sometimes string cheese, sometimes cheddar, but that's not really in a stringy cheese form. It's not a log. A cheese log. It's more of a cheese slice. But also some almonds. And I sometimes have apples, but I don't right now. I don't like keeping fruit at the office too long because you never know. You don't want bugs. But yeah, so I got some snacks. I just filled up a cup of tea, so hopefully that'll help out too. But hey, I've got those for moments like this when I've eaten my dinner already and then I'm like, still a little hungry.
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6: When there are church discipline issues or people who are just really out of line in church, at some point you got to be done. 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
14: People are leaving the Word of God while affirming its truthfulness and chasing after all other kinds of things because they have the feeling that the Word can't meet their need, and that is a lie of the devil that has arisen because they've never really lived a biblical life. And they've never allowed, as Paul said to the Colossians, the Word of Christ to dwell in them richly.
15: 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If there's one thing that's true about modern man, it's that he loves technology. For every problem that comes along, he creates a new electronic device or prescription drug or surgical procedure to fix it. But how has man done with spiritual problems, the kind that computers and medicine can't touch? Can secular counseling really help people solve their toughest problems? When you're struggling with anxiety or depression or anger, or you're not sure about your purpose in life, where do you turn to for the answers you need? Today on Grace to You, John MacArthur shows you the one resource that can deliver and does deliver every time. John's study is called The Transforming Power of Scripture. And now here's John with today's lesson.
14: It seems to me that one of the most subtle and dangerous threats facing the Word of God is coming from within the category of evangelical Christianity. by people who claim to believe the Bible to be the Word of God, but betray a lack of trust in its sufficiency, and therein speak evil of the Word of God. And it has forced me to ask the question, is the Bible really sufficient for matters of spiritual life? Is it sufficient for the people of God and all of the necessary resources for the fullness of living in the will of God? Or do we need to concede that the Bible has some rather glaring limitations that can only be overcome by wisdom and technique developed by well-meaning people who want to help God out a little bit? Now, to answer the question of scriptural sufficiency, I want you to look with me at Psalm 19, what I believe to be the most concise and direct treatment of the sufficiency of Scripture in all of the Word of God. Now, to begin with, let's notice the sufficiency of Scripture, verses 7 through 9. Follow them as I read. The law of the Lord is perfect, converting the soul. The testimony of the Lord is sure, making wise the simple. The statutes of the Lord are right, rejoicing the heart. The commandment of the Lord is clear, enlightening the eyes. The fear of the Lord is clean, enduring forever. The judgments of the Lord are true and righteous altogether. Now, I want you to note for a moment the structure of those three verses. There are six lines of thought, and each of those six lines has three elements. It has a title for the Word of God, a characteristic of the Word of God, and a benefit of the Word of God. Number one, in verse 7, the law of the Lord is perfect, converting the soul. The Word of God, then, has the power of total transformation. It is so comprehensive that it can mold a soul, a living person, into precisely what God desires that person to be. And that begins at conversion. Secondly, the psalmist says, the testimony of the Lord is sure, making wise the simple. And he takes another step in building this tremendous, magnificent presentation of scriptural sufficiency. The Word of God can take a naive, inexperienced, undiscerning, uninformed, ignorant person and bring them to such wisdom that they can live out a godly life according to the will of God. Thirdly, would you notice verse 8 of Psalm 19? The statutes of the Lord are right, rejoicing the heart. Where does a believer go to find joy? Where does a believer go to find relief, happiness, deliverance from sorrow, anxiety, and depression? Where does a believer go? Where is the resource? The testimony of the psalmist is it's the Word. It is the Word that rejoices the heart. The Scripture is perfect enough to convert the soul, wise enough to make the simple profound, and able to make the sad joyful. Fourthly, you will notice at the end of verse 8, the commandment of the Lord is clear. The best translation is clear, enlightening the eyes. And he uses here the word commandment. Now, commandment is another way to look at Scripture. Yes, Scripture is precepts. Yes, it's instruction. Yes, it's testimony, but it is also divine decrees. And here we find the emphasis on authority, on the non-optional character of Scripture. The Bible is not full of a lot of suggestions. It is commandments, binding, authoritative commandments. This is what God requires. And for those who respond, there is blessing. For those who do not, there is judgment. And the Word of God, which comes to us as commandment from God, he says, is clear. That is to say, it's lucid. It's not mystifying. It's not confusing and puzzling. Oh, yes, there are obscure elements of it. But the Word of God in general, as read is clear. It's easy to see. It gives clear direction for life. The Old Testament says, a wayfaring man, though he be a fool, need not err. It enlightens the darkness. When there is darkness in the world and you can't understand what's going on and you don't know why things are happening the way they are, the Word of God makes things clear. In contrast to the muddled, muddy musings of men who themselves are blind. To be able to see truth in this dark world, struggling to know what truth is, to be able to understand what is right and wrong, to be able to understand and be comforted in times when we can't comprehend what's happening, times like Job endured, all the knowledge of things not readily seen is revealed in the Word of God to the degree that our eyes can be sufficiently enlightened. What a wonderful truth. The Word of God is all the revelation we need. It is clear, it is easy to understand. It leaves no doubt as to necessary truth. Proverbs 6:23 says, the commandment is a lamp and teaching is light. And so we would ask the question, is the Bible so insufficient that it can't show us these things, that we have to depend on worldly wisdom? Do we have to go to men to ask them to explain what's happening? Do we need further revelation? Do we need psychoanalysis for spiritual problems? From sources that long have rejected Scripture as even a source of truth? Is the Bible so incomplete that we have to turn to science to explain origin, philosophy to explain life, and sociology to explain sin? No, all the light of life is in the Word of God. And again, I draw you to Psalm 119. Notice, please, verse 52. I remember thine ordinances of old, O Lord, and have comforted myself. In the midst of distress, I went back to the Word, and I was comforted. Notice verse 59. I thought on my ways and turned my feet unto thy testimonies. I looked at the way I was going and got back in line with you. In verse 81 to 83, we find an equally powerful testimony to the clarity of Scripture as it lightens the way. My soul faints for thy salvation, but I hope in thy word. Mine eyes fail for thy word, saying, when wilt thou comfort me? For I am become like a wineskin in the smoke, yet do I not forget thy statutes. When you can't see and everything is covered with smoke, as it were, you look to the word. Verse 86, all thy commandments are faithful. All thy commandments are trustworthy. Verse 92, unless thy law had been my delight, I should then have perished in mine affliction. Verse 105, thy word is a lamp to my feet, a light to my path. Verse 130, the entrance of thy words gives light. It gives understanding to the simple. Verse 140, thy word is very pure, therefore thy servant loves it. It is also, fifthly, verse 9, clean, enduring forever. And here he uses the term fear as a synonym for Holy Scripture. Why does he do that? Because the Holy Scripture intends to convey fear, or the awesomeness of God, to bring about a reverential awe, to draw us to worship. It is used in the sense of what it seeks to produce. The Scripture intends to produce fear or awe or respect or worship to God, and so it is said to be the fear of the Lord. And since the habit of the human soul is to worship, the Scripture then instructs us who we are to worship and how we are to worship. And this Scripture, which instructs us in the worship of God, he says, is clean. Marvelous thought. The Word is so pure, hallowed, holy, separate from sin. Now that's in contrast to the words of men. You can't always trust them. You can the Word of God. And consequently, you'll notice it endures forever. That is to say, you can follow it always. It's trustworthy all the time. It never changes. It's never altered. Doesn't matter what generation it is. And when I hear these people come along and say, well, the Bible isn't sophisticated enough for our high-tech society, they don't understand. The Bible is absolutely pure and without flaw and without error and without sin, and therefore needs no updating and no editing and no refining. It is perfect. God forbid that we should believe that for a moment. The Word is adequate and sufficient as a clean word, to clean the heart, to purge the heart. I call you to the testimony of the psalmist in Psalm 119. It's all right there. Psalm 119, starting in verse 3, and we could look at a lot of scriptures. Verse 2, rather. He says, blessed are they that keep thy testimonies and seek him with the whole heart. They also do no iniquity. They walk in his ways. People of the word are clean. People of the word are pure. Verses 9 to 11. Wherewithal shall a young man cleanse his way? How do you go about purifying your life? By having an inner healing? By having an encounter with somebody who can direct your problems because they've got some supernatural magical power? By calling on some contemporary science of the mind? No. By taking heed thereto according to thy word. With my whole heart have I sought thee. Oh, let me not wander from thy commandments. Thy word have I hidden in my heart, that I might not sin against thee. In verse 38, establish thy word unto thy servant, who is devoted to thy fear or worship. Fill me with the word. Verse 67, before I was afflicted, I went astray, but now I've kept thy word. The word and obedience going together. Verse 101, I have restrained my feet from every evil way, that I might keep thy word. Verse 172, my tongue shall speak of thy word, for all thy commandments are right, righteous. Listen, the word is sufficient for cleansing. It's sufficient for purifying the life. It is eternally relevant. It is all that is necessary for the cleansing of the soul. We do not need practitioners. We need the word of God. And lastly, and so importantly, he says in verse 9, the word called here the judgments or the ordinances of the Lord are true. And as a result, they are altogether righteous. The word ordinances means divine verdicts. Oh, what a statement. Do you know how hard it is for people in our society or in any part of the planet Earth to find truth? Do you know what a battle it is to discover truth? And we have the word that is true. The word of the Lord is true. It's always true. Therefore, it's always dependable, always relevant, always applicable. In contrast to the lies of men who are victims of their father, the lying devil himself, it is always true. Now notice the result of the truthfulness of Scripture in verse 9 is that it is altogether righteous. That is, it is totally right. And the idea of that phrase is to talk of its comprehensiveness. It is altogether righteous. There are no errors in it, yes. But more than that, it is a complete, comprehensive, sufficient source of truth. Are we to believe that we need more revelation? Are we to believe that we need more visions and words of prophecy? You see how ridiculous all of this is? The word of God is sufficient. It is true and absolutely comprehensive. And I draw you one more time to Psalm 119, verse 89. Let's start at verse 89. Forever, O Lord, thy word is settled in heaven. Marvelous statement to the sufficiency and the comprehensive completeness of Scripture. Verse 128, therefore I esteem all thy precepts concerning all things to be right, and I hate every false way. Verse 137, righteous art thou, O Lord, and upright are thy judgments. Verse 138, thy testimonies that thou hast commanded are righteous and very faithful, unchanging. Verse 142, thy righteousness is an everlasting righteousness, and thy law is the truth. Verse 151, thou art near, O Lord, and all thy commandments are truth. Verse 160, thy word is true from the beginning, and every one of thy righteous ordinances endures forever. Tremendous testimony. Utterly complete, comprehensive source of spiritual truth necessary for spiritual life and perfectly meeting all the spiritual needs of man. Secondly, I want you to see as a result of that the value of Scripture, the value of it. Look at verses 10 to 13. I'm only going to mention them, so listen carefully. It is so valuable as a comprehensive resource for life, unequaled in value because, number one, it provides the greatest possession. Verse 10, more to be desired than gold, yea, than much fine gold. Listen, the word of God is the greatest possession. To have the word of God is more valuable than all the precious metal. It is the source of the greatest possession. Secondly, the greatest pleasure. In verse 10, he says, sweeter also than honey in the honeycomb. Nothing is as sweet. Nothing is as pleasurable. Nothing is as enriching. Nothing is as personally meaningful. It brings the sweetest things of earth. What do you seek for? Where do you find your pleasure? I can honestly say to you, there's no pleasure in life like the pleasure and the joy, the lasting pleasure and lasting joy of hours spent in the Word of God. You see, the resolution of all of our problems is not a result of inadequacy of Scripture. It's the result of inadequate application of Scripture. Inadequate diligent study of Scripture. Scripture is the greatest possession and the source of the greatest pleasure. Thirdly, it's the source of the greatest protection. Verse 11, moreover, by them is thy servant warned. It's a source of protection. In the face of temptation and sin and ignorance, we need the word. It protects us. We hide it that we might not sin. And fourthly, it's the source of the greatest profit. For in keeping of its truths, there is great reward. The true reward is not here and now. The true reward is not positive confession, visualization of what you want right now. The true reward is the obedience to Scripture that brings about the glory to come. Instead of living for what we can amass here and now, like the Christian cultic preoccupation of health, wealth, and prosperity and immediate success, we need to know the blessedness of living for the eternal reward. The Scripture, yes, it is the one thing that gives us, without question, the greatest possession, the greatest pleasure, the greatest protection, the greatest profit, and fifthly, verses 12 and 13, the greatest purification. It is a purifier. Look at the response of the psalmist. Even as he is going through all of this, he says, who can understand his errors? In the midst of this kind of statement about Scripture, how can I ever understand why I sin, right? Why would I ever violate that which can transform me and make me wise and fill my heart with joy and enlighten my eyes and purify my heart and comprehensively supply all my resources? Why would I ever violate such truth? How can I understand that? And in looking into the Word, he cries out, oh, cleanse me from secret sins. Those are the ones that I don't plan and I don't premeditate. They're the hidden ones. And maybe I don't even remember to confess. And then he says, and keep me also from presumptuous sins. Those are the sins I see and premeditate and plan and know about, the arrogant sins. Keep me from the ones I don't know about and keep me from the ones I do. And don't let those dominate me. Then I'll be upright and I'll be innocent from great transgression. Oh God, hold me back. The term great transgression is the idea of freeing oneself or breaking past a barrier, escaping the dominion of God, the realm of grace. So you can see that a look at the Scripture causes a backwash, a cry for purity in the heart. Yes, it is the source of the greatest purification. That little list ought to be something you keep somewhere. And when you study the Word of God and look at it, it'll remind you of what it'll do in your life. It is the greatest possession because it gives you that which is needed for every issue of life. It is a glorious wealth. It is the greatest pleasure. It fills your heart with joy in all circumstances. It is the greatest protection because it warns you. It is the greatest profit. It leads you to eternal reward and the greatest purification. It cleanses the heart. The sufficiency of Scripture, the value of it, finally the commitment to it. What is the response to all of this? It comes in verse 14. As the psalmist cries out, and I trust you will from your heart, let the words of my mouth and the thoughts or meditation of my heart be acceptable in thy sight, O Lord, my strength and my redeemer. What he's saying is, O God, may the things I think and the things I say be acceptable to you. Why? Because they're consistent with your what? Your word. Your revelation. He's saying, make me a man of the word. Make my thoughts biblical. Make my words biblical. Keep me in the word. That's the right commitment. I really believe that we're seeing sad things happen in the evangelical church today. People are leaving the word of God while affirming its truthfulness and chasing after all other kinds of things because they have the feeling that the word can't meet their need, and that is a lie of the devil that has arisen because they've never really lived a biblical life. And they've never really been noble like the Bereans who daily search the Scriptures. And they've never allowed, as Paul said to the Colossians, the word of Christ to dwell in them richly. They've treated it in a cursory way and never enjoyed the power of its depths. And oh, how in this day we ought to call the church of Christ back to a preoccupation that consumes them with the living Word of God. And let our message not be the message of the Bible plus the world, but let it be the message of the sufficiency of the Word of God alone.
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16: John's current study is called The Transforming Power of Scripture. Well, friend, as you think about the amazing resource that God has given us in His Word, you might be wondering, what are some practical first steps you can take to build a habit of Bible study and see the kind of transformation that John has been talking about? Well, here are some of John's thoughts on that.
17: You know, it's like anything else in life that's good and right and true. It's a discipline you have to cultivate. Self-discipline is not a particularly natural feature of fallen people, even those that have been redeemed. You know, our flesh tends toward ease and comfort and laziness. There are people certainly who overcome that, but how hard it seems sometimes for Christian people to develop the discipline it takes to enrich their souls to the glory of God and for their own usefulness and joy and fulfillment of God's purpose. We want to help you with that. We want to see your spiritual life cultivated. So I want to tell you about a devotional book called Remember and Return, subtitled Rekindling Your Love for the Savior. It's about loving Christ. It's a one-month meditation from Scripture focusing on the person of Christ and how you must love and obey Him. Great resource for anyone who wants to make sure his or her love for Christ hasn't become cold.
16: That's right, friend. If you want to build consistency in reading and studying God's Word, or if you felt your joy slipping away, or you've lost the passion you once had for Christ, let me encourage you to get a copy of Remember and Return. It will help you meditate on biblical truth and cultivate the kind of joy that can only be found in Christ. 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And if I could ask a favor, would you pray with us that God will use His truth to strengthen hearts and minds through this broadcast for His glory? 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Pray for us. And thanks for doing that. Now for the entire Grace to You staff, I'm Phil Johnson. Watch Grace to You television this Sunday on DirecTV Channel 378. And then be back Monday as John MacArthur looks at some of the most compelling truths about Christ's sacrifice for sinners from a book written 700 years before Christ came to earth. It's another half hour of unleashing God's truth one verse at a time on Grace to You.
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3: Those wedding RSVPs are starting to roll on in. Hey, I am Katie Evans. I am getting married in October, and while the internet and different bridal sources say you should send out your invitations 6 to 8 weeks before the wedding, I decided to go with a couple months before because I had them printed and they were just sitting there, and why not? A lot of people traveling from out of town. I can do things however I want. So I sent them, and the RSVPs are starting to roll in. It's exciting to see who is gonna make it. So far, got a good count. I'd say about a third of the people. Now, of course, they have until the end of September to RSVP, but it's just exciting. The wedding's gonna be here in, let's see, just about 3 months. Woo! Oh boy, it's getting there. Yeah, it's going to be in October, and I am so excited that God led me to the right person for me. And if you are praying for that right person, I know God will pull through for you as well. But yeah, those RSVPs are rolling on in, and I am stoked.
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19: 50 years ago, the Sunlight Christian Center in Orange began. 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

0: Who doesn't love a great story? Well, on Through the Bible, we're about to sit at the feet of Jesus and listen as he tells some of his most powerful parables. Simple stories packed with eternal truth. We're in Matthew 13, a chapter that unlocks so much of what Jesus is teaching about the kingdom of heaven. Dr. J. Vernon McGee often said this chapter is essential if we want to understand the big picture. And we're going to jump right in where the stories get short, sharp, and unforgettable. So while you open your copy of God's Word, Greg and I have a couple of great letters to share with you.
1: We do, and they come from, I call it the home team, the folks here in the U.S. where the ministry started.
0: Yep.
1: Let's start with Joanne, who writes this. I love the daily letters that bring the world right to our doorstep and the privilege of interceding for others through the World Prayer Team. And while we cannot physically travel to far-off places, we sure can support the mission of taking the whole word to the whole world through our giving. It is absolutely astounding to think of how God has grown this ministry to reach over 250 languages and untold souls brought into the kingdom of our Lord. And home groups, I'm sure there are countless groups that we are not even aware of. The other morning, I tuned in at my usual time, and try as I might, the app would not connect. It struck me even more how critical you are to me. I prayed that whatever glitch happened would clear, and indeed, later that day, it did. Nothing will ever stop God's word. Bless you, bless you, bless you.
0: Wow, Joanne, thank you so much for that encouragement and for referencing the number of languages that we're in and the impact of the small groups. And knowing that you're praying encourages us. And I would encourage anyone who's interested in missions and interested in reaching the world with the gospel to join our World Prayer Team as well. Super easy. Just go to ttb.org, sign up there. Now, here's another great letter. This one's from Maria, who found strength in God's word during some pretty challenging times. Greg, why don't you read that one too?
1: She says, I have been listening to Dr. J. Vernon McGee off and on since 2010. This will be my first time finishing the five-year program. I'm so thankful to be able to go through the Bible with y'all. I have been sharing about the program with everyone I talk to. We have recently lost a dear friend to cancer. Then I broke my left arm

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2: Which, when a man hath found, he hideth, and for joy thereof goeth and selleth all that he hath, and buyeth that field. Now, let's stop there for just a moment. The field, we already know, is the world. And this is not a sinner buying the gospel, because the gospel, for instance, is not hid in a field. What is it that's hid in a field? Well, it's the nation Israel. The field is the world, and that nation is buried, actually, in the world today. Somebody says, well, they're a nation right now. They are, but they're sure having a struggle, aren't they? And they'll not be able to really enjoy that land until they get it from the Lord Jesus Christ. I was very much interested in reading a paper that I received from that land, and it was of a convention that they had had there of certain scientists. And I noticed in the picture that there was a great sign in both English and Hebrew above the platform. And it read, science will give us peace in this land. Well, may I say that science will not give them peace in that land. Only the Prince of Peace can do that. And they are buried as a nation throughout the world. The largest number of the nation Israel are not in that land, but are in New York City, for instance. And they are still scattered throughout the world. But God is not through with them. He says very definitely in the 11th chapter of Romans, Paul wrote, I say then, hath God cast away his people? God forbid, for I also am an Israelite, of the seed of Abraham, of the tribe of Benjamin. God hath not cast away his people, which he foreknew. Now, friends, apparently Paul believed that the Lord is not through with him. And Zechariah, one of the last writers in the Old Testament, makes it clear there's coming a day when he wrote in the 12th chapter, verse 10, I will pour upon the house of David, upon the inhabitants of Jerusalem, the spirit of grace and of supplications, and they shall look upon me, whom they have pierced, and they shall mourn for me as one mourneth for his only son, and shall be in bitterness for him as one that is in bitterness for his firstborn. That's a day that's yet to come. And you'll find Jeremiah speaks of the fact that he'll gather them from the east and the north and the south, the west. Now, that time has not come yet. When he gathers them back there, they'll even forget the Passover, that which has been remembered longer than any other religious holiday. God is not through with the nation Israel. And this parable, I think, makes that very clear. How did he do it? Well, he's redeemed them. He bought them with his blood, if you please, just as he bought your salvation and my salvation. And there will be, as Zechariah says, that fountain opened in the house of David. Now, we come to the sixth parable, and that's verse 45. And he says, again, the kingdom of heaven is like unto a merchant man seeking goodly pearls, who, when he had found one pearl of great price, went and sold all that he had and bought it. Now, let me give you the popular interpretation of this. The popular interpretation is the sinner is the merchant man, and that the pearl of great price is Christ, and that the sinner goes and sells all that he has that he might buy Christ. Well, that's all very good. It's simple enough, but the merchant man is not the sinner, and the pearl is Christ, and salvation, you see, according to these. And there's a hymn that has it like this. I have found the pearl of greatest price. My heart doth sing for joy, and sing I must, for Christ is mine. Christ shall my song employ. Well, I

0: can't accept that. I dismiss it as unworthy of thoughtful consideration. Now, to begin with, who is it that's looking for goodly pearls? The sinners looking for salvation? Not the way I read my Bible, nor have I found it that way as a minister. They're not looking for salvation. The merchant man couldn't be the sinner because he doesn't have anything to pay. To begin with, he's not seeking Christ, and even if he found Christ, what would he pay? He has nothing. He says, those that are without money and without price, come and buy. O, everyone that thirsteth, come ye to the waters, and he that hath no money. And this time he sells all that he has. Well, how can a sinner sell that when he's dead in trespasses and sins? Well, granted that even all that's true, which it's not, but granted that's true, that this interpretation is accurate. What about this? Christ or salvation's not for sale. It's a gift. God so loved that he gave his only begotten Son, the gift of God's eternal life in Christ. Well, somebody says, then what in the world does it mean? Well, a merchant man is Christ. He left home, and he came to this earth from heaven, and he came down to find a pearl of great price. And what did he find? Lost sinners. He died for them. He shed his blood. He sold all that he had. Though he was rich, yet for our sakes he became poor, that we through his poverty might be rich. And he redeemed us to God. He bought us. Now, let's look at that pearl for just a moment. What is the pearl? Well, the pearl's not a stone like a diamond. It's formed by a living organism, a little sea creature. It has a piece of foreign matter, a little particle of sand intrudes itself into the shell of this little creature, and it hurts and harms it. And the organism responds by sending out an accretion and covers over that stone. It gives off that fluid until a ruby-like and emerald-like thing is formed. Oh, no, a beautiful white pearl, not a ruby or emerald. And you don't cut a pearl. A pearl is intact. The minute you cut it, you ruin it. But you can cut a ruby or an emerald. And actually, the pearl was never considered very valuable by the Israelite. You'll find that in several passages why you get that impression. Probably I ought to turn to one of those, and it would be over in the 28th chapter of the book of Job. Let me turn there, read verse 12. But where shall wisdom be found, and where is the place of understanding? And then verse 16 says, it cannot be valued with the gold of Ophir, with the precious onyx, or the sapphire. The gold and the crystal cannot equal it, and the exchange of it shall not be for jewels of fine gold. And then he says, listen to this, no mention shall be made of coral or of pearls, for the price of wisdom is above rubies. In other words, pearls and coral are put together. It wasn't considered valuable among the Hebrews, but it was very valuable to the Gentiles. And so when Christ mentioned goodly pearls, why, his apostles wondered. People gave to the pearl a symbolic meaning of innocence and purity, that it was fit only for kings and potentates. And now with this information in our thinking, what about a pearl? Look at the parable. Christ came to this earth. He was the merchant man. He saw man in sin, and he took man's sin and bore it. Sin intruded upon him. It was that foreign matter, and he was made sin for us. And someone has put it like this, I got into the heart of Christ by a spear wound. He was wounded for our transgressions. He was bruised for our iniquities. And what was his response? Well, he put around the sinner that trusts him his white robe of righteousness, and he formed the church. And the pearl is the response of the organism. My sin was the foreign object. He made me white. Impurities made pure. We are his workmanship created in Christ Jesus. Christ saw what he could make out of us, not what we were. Christ sees his church as she will be someday presented to him without spot and without blemish, and he sold all that he had in order that he might gain the church. Beloved, now are we the sons of God. It doth not yet appear what we shall be, but when he shall appear, we shall be like him. And what do you find when you go over to the book of Revelation? I'll not take time to go over there right now. But you find that New Jerusalem, that's the home of the church. And what is the emblem on the outside of that city? The gates are made of what? Of pearl. That's no accident, friend. May I say to you, he is the merchant man. And he's the one that paid all that he had for your redemption and mine, that he might make the church one body presented to him. And it's different from any other very precious jewel. Now, will you notice the seventh and the last parable in this series, verse 47. Again, the kingdom of heaven is like unto a net that was cast into the sea and gathered of every kind, which when it was full, they drew to shore, sat down, gathered the good into vessels, but cast the bad away. So shall it be at the end, not of the world. The Bible doesn't teach the end of this world. Time will be no more, but eternity begins. And as far as I'm concerned, I can't tell the difference, my friend. I've never met anybody else that could. But it means there's no end to it, whatever it is. So shall it be at the end of the age, its aeon. The angels shall come forth and sever the wicked from among the just. And that's the end of the age, when he comes to establish his kingdom, by the way. And he shall cast them into the furnace of fire. There shall be wailing and gnashing of teeth. Our Lord makes it clear in this section that it's a terrible thing to be lost. I was very much interested in reading a scientific paper by men that were presenting certain evidence in several different fields. And the point was, they were not sure exactly what the atom blast would do. They were not sure whether germ warfare would do this. They were not sure what the effect of the pill. There were many things. And then one of the scientists said this. He said, it's just like this matter of eternity today. He said, you may not know whether there's a heaven or hell, but you better make sure that you're going to heaven, because even if you happen to be wrong, you'll be right. And if you're wrong, it's sure going to be bad. My friend, it is. Now, Lord made it very clear. It's going to be very bad, by the way. It's very sophisticated today. You'll be a very suave person. You will not be a square if you deny that there's such a thing as hell. But my brother, my sister, you don't know a thing in the world about it, really, do you? You say, well, you don't either. Only what's in this book. And since this book has been so accurate, and in my own life, I've proven it true, I take it for granted that this is accurate, and I work on that premise. And I think it's more than a premise. My friend, if you were told a hurricane was going to hit your town, wherever you are, what would you do? Well, if you were given the information, why, you might have somebody come along and say, they said that 10 years ago and no hurricane came. And you could say, well, they might have been wrong 10 years ago, but they could be right this time. I think I'll go to a storm cellar. You'd be a fool if you didn't. What about the man that says, I'll take my chance? Be too bad if you're wrong, brother. Our Lord is making that clear in this section here. Now in verse 52, we come to something that is very important again. There are those that even call this a parable. Maybe it is. Then said he unto them, therefore every scribe which is instructed unto the kingdom of heaven is like unto a man that's a householder. And I take it this is a parable. Which bringeth forth out of his treasure things new and old. And that is very personal. So personal that I feel like this is sort of my business. I'm to bring forth things both new and old. When somebody says to me, well, we've heard all that before. Sure you have, but that's my business, to bring forth things old, but I do hope we get in a few new things. And that's what we're to do today. Bring forth from the Word of God things both new and old. Verse 53, it came to pass that when Jesus had finished these parables, he departed thence. And when he was coming to his own country, that's up in the north, he taught them in their synagogue, insomuch that they were astonished and said, whence hath this man this wisdom and these mighty works? Now, they never question whether he performed miracles. I want to make that clear, that in Christ's day, they never questioned it. The thing they question is, how does he do it? Verse 55, is not this the carpenter's son? And that's what confused him. They did not recognize really who he was. To them, he was just the carpenter's son. And that's all he is to some folk today. Yes, he's a great teacher. He was a great man, wonderful person. But to me, he's just a carpenter's son. That's what many are saying. My friend, he still asks the question, whom do men say that I, the Son of Man, am? And we're going to hear him ask that question before too long. Is not this the carpenter's son? Is not his mother called Mary? His brethren James and Joses and Simon and Judas? And his sisters, are they not all with us? Whence then hath this man all these things? You see, he had brothers and sisters. They actually were half-brothers and sisters to him. They did not understand him. They were offended in him. But Jesus said unto them, a prophet is not without honor, save in his own country and in his own house. And that is the thing that, of course, deceives a great many people. You don't get too familiar with him. I'm afraid a great many did in that day. And he did not many mighty works there because of their unbelief. Now, this is a tremendous statement. What was it that limited the power of God when he was here? It was unbelief. It wasn't that he wasn't able to do it. And friends, the problem with you and with me is that we do not have faith. And now I'm talking about faith for the salvation of men and women. We need that kind of faith today to believe that he can do it. And he's limited today in your community and your church, in your family, and in your own life by unbelief. And that is certainly true of me also. This is a great truth here. Now that brings us to the 14th chapter of the Gospel of Matthew, and we see now the continuance of not only this rejection of him, but actually we see here that there is this antagonism building up, and this movement in Matthew of the rejection of Jesus as king and his conflict with the religious rulers not only continues but builds up and pyramids. This chapter reveals that events are moving to a crisis, and the slaying of John the Baptist, as we shall see in this chapter, on the pretext that Herod must keep his oath, is an overt act of antagonism toward light and right, which must ultimately lay wicked hands on Jesus. Jesus withdrew in order not to force the wicked hand of Herod, for the hour of Jesus had not yet come. Now, we also will come to the feeding of the 5,000. It's an important miracle. All four gospel writers record this, and this is the only one that they do. We have now in chapter 14 the murder of John the Baptist. Let me begin reading. At that time Herod the Tetrarch heard of the fame of Jesus and said unto his servants, this is John the Baptist. He's risen from the dead, and therefore mighty works do show forth themselves in him. Somebody says, that sure sounds superstitious. My friend, it is superstitious, but it's not the superstition of the Bible, nor is it the superstition of Jesus, nor is it the superstition of his apostles, nor is it the superstition of Christianity. It's the superstition of old Herod, and the superstition, actually, of ignorant men and women of that day and of this day. Just think of the number of people that go to the 5- and 10-cent store, and I haven't found out anything there you can still buy for 5 cents, but go to the store and get a horoscope and actually follow it. A great many people do that today. Well, that's the same thing existed in that day. Now, no real Christian would believe that type of thing, of course. You see, the ministry and the person of the Lord Jesus could not escape the notice of the king on the throne. And Herod, and I've recommended this before, you ought to look that up in a good Bible dictionary, and you'll find out that Herod family say they're a bunch of rascals and of the very darkest hue. You can talk about the mafia. They were the mafia of the first century, and this Herod is no exception. And he was superstitious. He had a bad conscience. He put John the Baptist to death, and believe me, he's disturbed about it. Now, we're going to have to reserve until next time to consider this and the incidents again of a very interesting chapter, but actually, I do not feel like it's as significant as chapter 13. Be sure and get our notes and outlines if you do not have them. Until then, may God richly bless you.
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1: 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It is the little things in life that I really enjoy. It brings me so much excitement. Hey, I'm Katie Evans, and if you are out there, you're in high school, maybe you're in your early 20s, and you're just thinking, man, this is going to be something exciting. It's not. Things that excite me now, like this, and trust me, younger folk out there, you're going to get excited about stuff like this too someday. But I rented a carpet cleaner to clean the carpets upstairs and the rugs I've got downstairs. And let me tell you, yes, it was work. It was heavy, you know, but man, the dirty water that came out, I'm like, I vacuum. I try to keep this place clean, and yet there is still dirt. Let's blame Buttercup, my puppy. Yeah, let's blame Buttercup. It's totally all her. I don't spill ever. But yeah, it was worth it to rent that for a couple of hours, get it all clean, get everything nice and fresh. And yeah, it was a little gross, but it was kind of satisfying to see the dirty water get poured on out. Now, not on my carpet.
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7: 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The Italy Unfiltered Tour has been canceled. 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
14: So as I mentioned, Jesus was trying to convey a lot of things, and in John 13, after he had washed the disciples' feet, he shared this. This is John 13, verse 21. John 13. When Jesus had said this, he became troubled in spirit and testified and said, "Truly, truly, I say to you that one of you will betray me." The disciples began to look at one another at a loss to know of which one he was speaking. Jesus washed the disciples' feet, including Judas. If you were washing Judas's feet, would you scrub a little hard? Rascal. And yet, Jesus did this, and up to the very end, it seems like he was giving Judas opportunities to come to his senses, even though we know Judas wouldn't. And Jesus started to talk about love. He told them in verse 34, "A new commandment I give to you, that you love one another." How? "Even as I have loved you, so you should love one another. By this, all men will know that you belong to me, that you are my disciples." We shouldn't just get along. We should love each other. If I asked you this morning, if the mark of your discipleship is love for God's people, for your brothers and sisters in Christ, if that is one of the preeminent marks that you belong to Jesus, can I just ask you, how do you think you're doing? What does it mean to love? Well, Jesus has been showing them for three and a half years what it means to love. And it means to be patient. And it means to reach out to those who maybe nobody else is willing to reach out to. And it means to stop arguing about which one of you is going to be the greatest, because it's about God being the greatest. You know, the church would go so much farther, and I'm talking about the church all around the world, if we would just do this one thing. If we would just love well, the rest would take care of itself. But often we're worried about putting ourselves forward and, you know, what our position is going to be and how people are going to think of us. And look, the disciples did the very thing, and they had spent all this time with Jesus. He said, "Look, I want you to love each other. Don't just get along." In the Philippian church, we aired Philippians 4 on the radio this morning on KKLA. And there were two women in the church in Philippi, Euodia and Suntuke, and Paul said, "I want them to live in harmony in the Lord." You know, tonight, when we look at the subject of Wicca and witchcraft, we're going to find out that a lot of people go to other religions out the back door of the church. Do you know the biggest feeder of the cults and the occult is the Christian church? Now, it's not always because we're failing, but a lot of the people who end up in cults and the occult have had a bad experience in the church. And usually, it's about the church being hyper-legalistic, telling people, you're going to hell for this, you're going to hell for that. Some of our well-meaning brethren who don't understand grace, they don't understand the gospel. A lot of people leave the church with a bad taste in their mouth. And they don't go and become atheists, folks. They go to other religions. They go to the cults and the occult. And they leave the back door of many churches. And Jesus is going to have that happen to him with Judas. But Judas was never, obviously, a true convert. He was a devil from the beginning. But he was with Jesus all that time. He heard the same sermons, saw the same miracles, and yet he was never converted. And I'll say this, as I was listening to this testimony from this woman, she said, you know, she questions her conversion. She says, I was in the church, but I'm not sure I knew Jesus. Going to church was just something we did on Sundays. And that can become a cultural danger for the United States. We go to church on Sundays, but are we the church? It's not about going to church, it's about being the church. And so if you flip over to John 15, as Jesus is talking to them about heaven, and one of the things that was on his heart was friendship and love. John 15, 12, he says, this is my commandment. John 15, 12. It's not a suggestion, by the way. It's a commandment. That you love one another just as I have loved you. Greater love has no one than this, John 15, 13, that one lay down his life for who? For his friends. You are my friends if you do what I command you. No longer do I call you slaves or servants, for the slave does not know what his master is doing, but I've called you friends for all things that I've heard from my Father, I've made known to you. I haven't held back one thing. I call you friend. Now, Jesus is God in human flesh, second person of the Holy Trinity, and he looked at his apostles and he said to them, you are the ones who have stood by me in my trials. But that night they would all flee. Peter would deny that he even knew the Lord three times, right? He says, you are my friends. We have a great friend in our God. Do you know that when we come to the throne of grace, we're coming to not only our King, but our friend? We're going to dig that out a little bit as we move over to 2 Samuel, a true friend and a traitor. As David was dealing with the trial of his life, his son was trying to usurp the throne. One of his trusted counselors named Ahithophel would become a traitor in David's life. And this would picture what would happen in Judas. And we'll take a look at that together. A true friend and a traitor. We're going to pick up the text in 2 Samuel 16, 15. Just a little backdrop. The word then opens verse 15. Here's a quick recap. David was in the trial of his life. Absalom had stolen the hearts of the people and now wanted to steal the throne. He was on the way to the city of Jerusalem with major reinforcements. David had quickly gathered up his loved ones and those who were loyal to him, and he left the city. He went out of the city, crossed the Kidron Valley, and as I mentioned, he was going into the area of the Garden of Gethsemane, going into the Mount of Olives. And so Absalom had Ahithophel with him. As David went out of the city, he had heard this news. Ahithophel has joined the rebellion. Imagine your most trusted counselor turning their back on you. Imagine someone that you had gone to for advice on multiple occasions and trusted this person, and now they have turned their back on you. David heard that along the way, and then Shammai came out of the woodwork in one of the hills. He was there, and he began to curse David and throw stones at David. And do you remember? He was yelling, murderer! Murderer! And some of the soldiers who were with David said, let's just end this. Let's shut this guy up right now. And David said, no, leave him alone. Maybe the Lord has told him to say this. And so he was screaming at David, and people were weeping, and it was heavy, very heavy. Absalom and all the people, verse 15, the men of Israel, entered Jerusalem, the city of God, the city of David. And here's the hurtful truth. Ahithophel was with Absalom. One of David's best friends, most trusted advisors, had joined the coup. Hard to take. And you can see the parallel between what Jesus was going through and what David was going through 1,000 years earlier. In these times, many psalms were penned. One of them is Psalm 61. Let me just read it for you. This is verses 1 through 4. David says, "Hear my cry, O God. Give heed to my prayer. From the end of the earth I call to thee. When my heart is faint, lead me to the rock that is higher than I. For thou hast been a refuge for me, a tower of strength against the enemy. Let me dwell in thy tent forever. Let me take refuge in the shelter of thy wings." Selah, that means pause, meditate, think about it. It's interesting that for David, the one that was disciplining him, which was God, and he knew it, was also the one who had become his refuge. Now, I don't understand all the angles of every trial that we go through. And sometimes we may think that we're in a trial because God's disciplining us. And not every trial is God's discipline. Some trials just happen and God still exploits them for his good purposes. But David knew that this trial was from the hand of God, and he still ran to God in the trial to be his best friend. You see, when we are in a trial, we can run to God or run from God. It's hard to run into the arms of the one who's given you a spanking. Amen? How many of you have read parenting books over the years and you know you have to hold that firm line of discipline and you have to follow through? If you say you're going to discipline your child, you have to follow through. But then after you discipline them, you're supposed to hug them and explain to them why.
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14: You have to follow through. If you say you're going to discipline your child, you have to follow through. But then after you discipline them, you're supposed to hug them and explain to them why. It could be a very tender thing. One of my children, who will go unnamed for political purposes, was a bit of a rebel. Strong-willed. How many of you have some strong-willed children? He was, you open the book, and there was his picture. Bing! Strong-willed. So I had read a book on we're having issues with bedtime. So I thought we had an understanding. And I was trying to apply some of these principles, and I said to this young man, "Now, you need to stay in your bed. If you get out of your bed, daddy gonna spank you." And I showed him. Okay. Big eyes. Thought we had an understanding. So I turned the lights off. We prayed. I began to walk down the hallway. And to my surprise, there he was. Now, this is critical time because you just said, if you get out of that bed, daddy gonna spank you. If you don't spank, guess what? He's not going to believe you anymore. So, a couple of smacks on the backside. Yes, it's true. It does work. It's biblical. You just have to do it the right way. The board of correction to the seat of understanding, as you've heard, right? So, did that. Rah! Tears, right? Held him. Okay, now I told you, right? I told you. Okay? I love you. All right, now. Stay in this bed. Because if you get out of this bed... Light goes off, close the door, walking down the hallway, and I heard a strange noise behind me. No, it's not you again. Well, we went through the process about 3 times. And then, pray tell, miracle of miracles, he stayed in his bed. See, he began to get the notion that Daddy wasn't playing. And he stayed. And yet, in the discipline, I was also giving him comfort. Do you know that there's comfort in the reality that someone loves you enough to tell you the truth, to hold you accountable? Do you surround yourself with people who tell you what you want to hear or what you need to hear? Now, I look out at a bunch of faces who attend Living Truth Christian Fellowship, and I think you're the kind of people who appreciate what you need to hear, because you wouldn't be coming here if you only came here for what you want to hear, because I never tell you what you want to hear, do I? In fact, I've heard some talk around the church that you'd like me to speed up the conclusion of 2 Samuel. How many of you have... There's an honest man. How long are we going to be in this book? It's a bummer. Is David ever going to get a break? Can't we go to Ephesians and talk about grace? No. This is where we are. This is where we will stay. Anyway... In verse 15, then Absalom and all the people. Sometimes when we're going through a trial, it seems like the world is against us. Now, not all the people were with Absalom, but he had a big group. He had won the hearts of the people of Israel. Sometimes when we're going through a trial, it feels like we have no friends. Behold, an hour is coming and has already come for you to be scattered, Jesus says. John 16, 32 and 33, each to his own home, to leave me alone, yet I am not alone because the Father is with me. These things I have spoken to you, that in me you may have peace. In the world you will have tribulation, but take courage. I have overcome the world. Do you know that Jesus said that famous verse, John 16, 33, in the world you'll have trouble, be of good courage, I've overcome the world. Right after he said, you're all going to be scattered and leave me alone, yet I am not alone. You know, Jesus was 100% human, so he did feel the betrayal. He did feel what Judas did to him, humanly speaking. It hurt. He did feel what Peter did to him by denying him 3 times. It hurt him, just like it hurts you. So when you go to your great high priest who's in heaven and you receive mercy and grace in time of need, know that he knows what it's like. He's experienced all of that. And so he says, you're all going to leave me tonight. Yet I'm not alone. My Father is not going to leave me. So here's what happens. You have Ahithophel who's jumped ship. Absalom entering to Jerusalem. Ahithophel was with him. But who was with David? Well, a lot of people were loyal to David, as we'll see a little bit more. But one thing was true, God was with him. God promises to the Christian in Hebrews 13, this is verses 4 and 5, I will never leave you and I will never forsake you. Even when God is disciplining you, he hasn't left you. Even when God is allowing something hard in your life, for whatever the reasons are, he has not abandoned you. He's the best friend you will ever have. So don't run from him in trial. Now, it came about, verse 16, when Hushai the Archite, remember Hushai's name means quick. He kind of showed up when David was praying, as we saw last time. Hushai the Archite was called David's friend. David's friend. He came to Absalom. Hushai said to Absalom, "Long live the king, long live the king." Now, if you go back to 1537, this is where the account reconnects. We have a little bit of information in 16, 1 through 14. Kind of some of this was happening simultaneously. But here's what it says. In 1537, it says, "So Hushai, David's friend, came into the city, and Absalom came into Jerusalem." Then we get a little bit more about David. We reconnect with 1537 in 1615. And twice Hushai is called David's friend. I did a little homework on this, and I was trying to find out if there's anybody else in the Bible that was called David's friend. And the only other thing I could find was something about Hiram, king of Tyre, that had always been a friend of David. But nobody else that I could find, and I didn't do an exhaustive search, but this seems to be the case. Nobody else I could find is called David's friend.
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14: Well, maybe you're wondering as you ponder this book of 2 Samuel and you watch people come in and out of David's life and offer him, you know, advice or whatever it may be, you may be asking the question, well, how do I know the difference between godly counsel or advice and maybe somebody who's just telling me what I want to hear? Proverbs 27:6 puts it this way. Faithful are the wounds of a friend, Proverbs 27:6, but deceitful are the kisses of an enemy. You know, a good friend will tell you what you need to hear, not what you want to hear. A good friend obviously will try to be sensitive to the moment so they don't pile on, of course. And we've got to be sensitive if we're delivering something. Galatians 6 talks about, even if someone's caught in a trespass, it's like verses 1 and 2. You who are spiritual, restore such a one, but do it in a spirit of gentleness. Looking to yourselves, lest you also be tempted. So the point is that even if you're going to go and say something corrective or exhortive, you ought to do it in a spirit of gentleness, knowing that you could fall on your face tomorrow or even today. Here's what I would look for if you want to know the difference. I would look for someone speaking the truth in love. And even if it's, you know, I've had some moments where some people who love me shared some hard things and I was like, ouch, you know, but in thinking about it, it was like, man, that's true. And I need to make an adjustment. And so look for truth spoken in love, not for people just to pat you on the back, but those who have your best interest in mind. And those will be your true friends. And there are probably not going to be a ton of those. Those are going to be people who truly love you and will risk even some uncomfortableness for your long-term good. Well, I hope that helps as you think about people coming into your life and who to listen to and all of that. And we're ending the week right here on Walk in Truth in 2 Samuel. We're going to continue to look at some of these topics next week. But it's the weekend, and my prayer for you is that you'll be vitally connected to a strong Bible teaching church, a place where you feel loved and welcomed, where there's fellowship and ministry going on and encouragement and all that good stuff. And that you'll plug in and be a vital part of that body. So on the weekend, one thing I would like to say for those of you who are anywhere near the Inland Empire in Southern California is to join us at Living Truth Christian Fellowship on Sunday morning. We have two English services at 9 and 11. I'm usually teaching those services. And right now we are wrapping up the book of Ephesians, and we would love to have you
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14: But thou, O Lord, even though my friend has done this, thou, O Lord, be gracious to me. Raise me up that I may repay them. By this I know that thou art pleased with me, because my enemy does not shout in triumph over me. And sadly, Ahithophel, his good friend, and even Absalom would become his enemy. As for me, thou dost uphold me in my integrity. Thou dost set me in thy presence forever. Blessed be the Lord, the God of Israel, from everlasting to everlasting. Amen and amen.
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1: How's your July going? Hey, I am Katie Evans, and it's hopefully going real well for you. Maybe you are enjoying some nice summer peaches. Woo, my dad loves peaches. Those stone peaches where the pit just like slides on out. He's got a term for them and I can never remember. He's been making a lot of peach ice cream. He does make some good ice cream. Yes, from scratch. He's got some ice cream machines. More than one, actually. But it's also National Blueberry Month. Did I say it's National Peach Month? Because it is. July is National Peach Month, probably because they are in season right now. But it's also National Blueberry Month. To celebrate, I was like, you know what? I'm going for it. I had a peach blueberry smoothie, threw in some Greek yogurt, some protein powder. Yeah, banana too, because I buy bananas and sometimes I don't eat them fast enough. And this was one of those times. So I'm like, banana goes in everything. My oatmeal, my smoothies, my dessert. So it's not National Banana Month, but it is National Blueberry Month and National Peach Month. And I am devouring both of those things.
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7: 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For the Bible says it is at the name of Jesus Christ that every knee will bow, both angelic and human.
6: 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I'm David Jay, thanking you for joining us today as we listen, learn, and are challenged by God's Word, the Bible. The men and women who founded this nation weren't just bold, they were anchored. Anchored in the conviction that our rights come from God, not from government. And that foundation is worth knowing. In The American Story, The Beginnings, Tim and David Barton take you back to the documents, the decisions, and the faith that shaped this country from its very first days. This isn't revisionist history. 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This is a series about who Jesus really is, not the Jesus of popular opinion, but the Jesus of the Bible, God Himself, who was sent into our world. And we'll begin where He began, before time itself ever was. You see, we live in a generation that prides itself on knowing more than anybody

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2: Oh, who says? Bible says. God says. He's over the physical creation. He watches over it. He's orchestrated. He put it into motion. It's us, man, that tampers with things. You know, I had this weird thought, and I don't know. It's just one of those weird thoughts. I recently was in New York City, and you look at all the cement that's on Manhattan, the island. What you and I visually would say is New York. It's just a little island. All the concrete rises, if you put it together, miles and miles and miles into the sky. And I was thinking, gosh, all this weight, all this stuff was taken from some other place and it was stacked on one island and lifted up, all of these buildings. And you would think, wouldn't that kind of throw the world off on its rotation? I mean, everything is so perfect that if we move the sun 5 miles closer, just 5 miles. You know, the sun is 93,000. Is it 1,000 or a million? I'm losing my mind. 93 million miles from here. And if we move the sun 5 miles, just 5 miles closer, we would all melt right now. In 8 minutes, we would melt. If you move the sun 5 miles further away, in 8 minutes, we would freeze to death. Isn't that weird? So if we build all that stuff in New York, doesn't it kind of like throw the earth off in its very specific rotation? No, Jesus is holding it together. And by the way, if you read 1 Peter, he's going to tell you what's going to happen. Peter says in the end, Jesus is going to let go. He's going to say, all right, I'm going to relax. And it says that the elements will bombard, this collide one to another. And it says that the universe will begin to melt with a fervent heat. Why? Because Jesus is going to relax his grip. That's how much control he has. Don't you just want to sing him a song? Don't you want to say, thank you, Lord, for holding things together? Did you notice how beautiful yesterday was? And it looks like today's starting out just like it. It was perfect outside. And because I was preparing this message, I went out there and I said, thank you, Lord. Thank you. I love what the Bible does to my heart and your heart. It causes you to think different. Last night, as I think it was Saturn was setting, it's the big bright star in the summer sky in these evenings. As it begins to set, the beauty of that thing. Thank you, Lord. You're so great. Isn't that exciting? It's so wonderful. Jesus is holding it all together. Let's keep going. It also says in Colossians chapter 1, verse 15, that he's the firstborn over all creation. And that word simply means the preeminent one, the architect, the orchestrator. He's the one. It doesn't mean that he was born and had a beginning. He's preexistent, as we saw. Isaiah chapter 40, verse 26 tells us, lift up your eyes on high and see who has created these things, who brings out their host by number. That is the stars of the sky. He calls them all by name. Isn't that great? By the greatness of his might and the strength of his power, not one of them is missing. The Bible says that Christ, in Isaiah 40, verse 26, has named the stars. He calls them out by name. He orchestrates them. He's the architect. Pluto, come out. Pleiades, come out. Orion. Job tells us that he calls Orion, Orion. Isn't that great? We caught up to the fact. Job, the oldest book. By the way, Job's the oldest book in the world. Did you know that? It's in your Bible. Oldest book ever to have been written in the world. Oldest book in your Bible is the book of Job. Job says that he calls out Orion, the constellation, and that God alone has orchestrated the Maseroth, Job tells us, the Maseroth. Yeah, that's the Hebrew word for what Nebuchadnezzar polluted. When Nebuchadnezzar took Jerusalem captive, he took the Maseroth because it had 12 constellations in it, and it described the deliverance of mankind in the Maseroth. Nebuchadnezzar, who was pagan, didn't like it, and he changed

0: changed it, and in its meaning put the Babylonian name to it, called Zodiac. That's Babylonian. See, you know one Babylonian word, Zodiac. It means the 12 constellations. That's why there's a Virgo. It's not Virgo, it's the maiden. It's the virgin that gives birth to the sun. Leo. It's not Leo. It's Judah. The lion from the tribe of Judah is Jesus Christ. That's why the Bible says in Galatians that God preached the gospel to Abraham. How did he give it to Abraham? In the heavens, the Maseroth. The 12 wonderful announcements in the sky to early Abraham. God's redemptive work. That's why Satan would love to get people to look at the zodiac, because it's been redefined and polluted. And it can lead you terribly astray. The Bible says stay away from it now, completely. Isaiah chapter 40, verse 26. The next thing that we see right here in our study is this, and that is that Jesus is over all things, over the physical purpose as well. This is something that we're going to have to take by faith, people, very carefully, because this is where you and I can relate. That Jesus is over the physical purpose of things. If that's true, Jack, then why is the world falling apart? Well, because that's true. What? Jesus is over the physical purpose of all things in this world. And yes, they are falling apart. Why are they falling apart? It's because Jesus is over them all. Listen, man has usurped authority and has violently treated this earth. Now, don't be afraid. I'm not going the way of Al Gore. But I will say that mankind has not taken care of what God has given. I think personally the Christian should be the greatest custodian of the environment, because our dad made it. But the Christian's not to worship the environment, because there's only one that we worship. And why would you worship the work of his hands when you can worship his hands and kiss his feet? Well, Jack, are you saying that you know, we should not protect the animals? Well, we can protect the animals, but let's not make them gods. You know what I mean? Sorry, you can't build a house here. There's a kangaroo rat. Well, excuse me, but my Bible says that God has given this earth over to our dominion and to our power. Let's pack up the little rat and move him somewhere else. But see, when you begin to divorce God in your thinking, you begin to worship creation, and you begin to make the kangaroo rat your God. Oh, that's ridiculous. Oh, no. Read Romans chapter 1 that says when we reject the concept of God in our minds, we begin to worship the creation. Creeping things, things of animals and fowls and birds of the air, we begin to worship them instead. Man will worship something. Don't you worry about him. He'll build an altar to anything. If we divorce God from our thinking, we begin to worship and serve the creation rather than the Creator who's blessed forever. And we begin to say things like, we have to save this animal at all costs. Listen, what I find interesting is how intellectually dishonest all that logic is. If you are an evolutionist, don't raise your hand, because I don't want to indict you right now, because I'm going to. If you're an evolutionist, why don't you get honest? If you're an evolutionist, stop trying to save the California condor. Because if you're an evolutionist, you believe that this is the survival of the fittest. So pluck the feathers off the condor and make a hat out of them and go over there and eat dolphins, because you preach the survival of the fittest. Why try to preserve something if evolution's marching onward and upward? It's because it's not. It's intellectually dishonest. Yes, we should take care of the California condor, but God made it. We don't worship the thing. And boy, was that a digression. The physical purpose, Psalm 96, verse 11. That Jesus is governor over the physical purpose. Psalm 96:11 says, let the heavens rejoice and let the earth be glad. Let the sea roar and all of its fullness. Let the field be joyful and all that is in it. Then all the trees of the woods will rejoice before the Lord, for he is coming. Don't you love this? He is coming. He is coming to judge the earth. He shall judge the world with righteousness. Isn't that needed today? And the peoples with his truth. The earth seems to be rejoicing at the fact that Jesus is governor. The Bible says in Isaiah again that the heavens are going to, or the book of Psalms says the heavens are going to rejoice and the trees of the field are going to what? Clap their hands. Well, that's silly. Trees don't have hands. God considers the leaves on trees as hands. But when he comes, the trees are, can you imagine all the leaves clapping? And I'm not talking about like a golfer's clap. Oh, John, that's a great putt from 49 feet. Oh. And there's this little token thing. Oh, Tiger, that was just another. Oh, that was wonderful. Oh, man, they're just gonna, yes, God! Hallelujah! They're gonna clap, they're gonna rejoice. Boy, we ought to do that. I think we should be doing that. Jesus is governor over all things, even the physical purpose. He's got a plan. It's all marching to a very, very specific conclusion. Jesus is orchestrating it. Psalm 148, that's one of my favorite psalms. What a great psalm. If you're ever depressed, read Psalm 148. Let them praise the name of the Lord, for his name alone is exalted. His glory is above the earth and heavens. Look around at what God has done.
1: 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And now, let's get back to today's message. Once again, here's Pastor Jack.
0: The next and final point that we'll see this morning is this, and that is Jesus is the Son of God. We'll study more about this as we go through these weeks together. We'll touch on it a little bit right now this morning, but we need to understand something. We need to really, really clear up our thinking on something when it comes to Jesus being the Son of God. Everyone, listen carefully. Don't you ever think that Jesus, the Son of God, means that he's less than God the Father or less than God the Holy Spirit. You and I in our culture, we have been robbed. In our Western culture that we live in, we think that the Son is less than the Father, don't we? In fact, if we go to a place and it says Joe and Sons Building Company or whatever, and you walk in and you say, I want to talk to Joe and Sons Building Company. And this guy says, hi, I'm Joe Jr. You say, listen, I don't want to talk to Joe Jr. I want to talk to Joe Sr. I want to talk to the big guy. Now, in our culture, we understand that. I don't want to talk to you. I want to talk to your dad. You see how we think? In the Jewish culture, in the Middle East, they don't think like we do. This is tough for us to grip. They don't think like we do. When you, and they have such a wonderful depth of understanding and posterity, the continuing on of life. If you're talking to Joe's son, if somebody says, I need to talk to Joe and Son's builder. Yeah, I'm Joe's son. I'm Joe Jr. Oh, this is how they do it in the East. Oh, great, great. Then you have all the power and the authority to do what I need to have done. On what grounds? You're his son. Whatever the Father owns, you own. Whatever the Father says, you say. Whatever the Father believes, you believe. Whatever you are is your Father. Like Father, like Son. We have this saying in America, but we don't believe it. Like Father, like Son is only true of Jesus Christ. And this is exciting. When the Bible says he's the Son of God, we blow it off in our Gentile reading. The Jews, who in Jesus' time, when they heard that he was the Son of God, they picked up stones to kill him because they understood exactly what he meant when he said, I'm the Son of God, or when they said, are you the Son of God? He says, it's true. They went berserk because what they were saying is, or what they believed was, Jesus was saying, and he was, that God has now come in human form among mankind. See, you and I lose that because of our Gentileness. We need to be careful as we study the Bible. It's very important news. All right, let's look at this now. Very, very important. His unique purpose. Jesus has a very, very unique purpose. In John chapter 19, we can see here a witness of the people. In John 19, verse 6, the Bible says, therefore, when the chief priests and the officers saw Jesus, they cried out, saying, crucify him, crucify him. And Pilate said to them, you take him and crucify him, for I find no fault in him. And the Jews answered and said to him, we have our law, and according to our law, he ought to die because he made himself the Son of God. You got that? That's John 19, verses 6 through 7. Very important. I'm going to give you a lot of verses and we'll be done. Luke chapter 8, verse 26. Luke 8:26. Then they sailed to the country of the Gadarenes, which is opposite Galilee. And when they stepped out on the land, there they met him, a certain man from the city who had demons for a long time, who wore no clothes, nor did he live in a house, but in the tombs. And when he saw Jesus, he cried out and fell down before him, and with a loud voice said, this is the voice of the demon, What have I to do with you, Jesus, Son of the Most High God? I beg you, do not torment me. Interesting, the demon was scared to death about Jesus and the fact that Jesus was the Son of the Most High. Listen, it's admitted by Jesus himself in Matthew chapter 26, verse 63. But Jesus kept silent, and the high priest answered and said to him, I put you under oath by the living God. Uh-oh, now Jesus must speak. Tell us, if you are the Christ, the Son of God. And Jesus said to him, it is as you have said. It's confessed by Rome as well. In Matthew chapter 27, verse 50, and Jesus cried out again with a loud voice and yielded up his spirit. And then behold, the veil of the temple was torn in two from top to bottom. And the earth did quake, and the rocks were split open, and the graves were opened, and many bodies of the saints who had died were raised from the dead and coming out of their graves after his resurrection. They went into the holy city and appeared to many. So when the centurion and those with him, or with the centurion, were gathered around guarding Jesus, saw the earthquake and the things that happened, they feared greatly, saying, truly, this was the Son of God. John chapter 10, verse 30 says, I and my Father are one. Then the Jews picked up stones to stone him. And Jesus answered and said to them, many good works have I done of my Father. For which of these do you stone me? Then the Jews answered and said to him, for a good work we do not stone you, but for blasphemy, because you, being a man, declare yourself to be God. That's very clear, don't you think, in your Bible? It's very clear. Acts 13, 33. God has fulfilled this for us, his children, in that he has raised Jesus Christ, as it is also written in the second Psalm, you are my son, today have I begotten you. That's Psalm chapter 2. Verses 5 through 7. And finally, this verse here, and we'll go to the next point. We need to wrap this up quickly. Proverbs 30, verse 4. Who has ascended into heaven? God's asking you and I this question. Who has ascended into heaven? Or who descended? Who has gathered the wind in his fists? Who has bound the waters in a garment? Who has established all the ends of the earth? What is his name? And what is the name of his son? Can you tell me? Is that awesome? The next thing that we need to see here, very important quickly, is this. He has a unique calling. Jesus' calling is altogether unique, and you know it very quickly. For God so loved the world that he gave his only begotten, glorified, unique, one and only Son, that whoever believes on him should not perish but have everlasting life. I have a string of verses, but no time to give them to you. Isaiah chapter 41, verse 4, jot it down if you would. Next to your notes, research them later. Jesus is unique. It says there that he's the first and the last. Isaiah 44, verse 6, he is again the first and the last, and besides me there is no God. Isaiah chapter 48, verse 12, he is again the first and the last. And when he says the last, it is the word, there will be no other gods after me, the one and only, for all eternity of all realms, the one and only. Hosea chapter 13, verse 4. I'll say it. I'll quote it to you quickly because it's important. Yet I am the Lord your God ever since the land of Egypt, and you shall know no other God but me, and you shall bow down to no other God but me, for there is no Savior but me. Revelation chapter 1, verses 17 and 18. It says there that the great first and the last, the I am, the Alpha and the Omega, the beginning and the end, was he who was alive and became dead. And behold, he's alive forevermore. That's Jesus Christ. In Revelation chapter 2, verse 8, he says, these things saith the first and the last, who was dead and came back to life. That's Jesus Christ, the unique call of God, his precious Son. Very, very important. And John says to us this morning in John chapter 20, verse 31, John says, but these things have been written that you might believe that Jesus is the Christ, the Son of God, and that believing you might have life in his name. Very, very important. And finally here, people, I know we're over time, his unique authority. And this is what I want you to focus on as we close. He has an altogether unique authority. There's nobody else in the Bible where the Bible says that you must bow and confess his name. Not Sung Young Moon, not Rajneesh, not Joseph Smith, not Chuck Smith, not Greg Laurie, not Billy Graham, not John Paul, Jesus Christ. For the Bible says it is at the name of Jesus Christ that every knee will bow, both angelic and human, and confess that Jesus Christ is the Lord. And the Bible says there's only one Lord. Amen. Amen.
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4: There is power in prayer, and we can be praying together for one another. Hey, I am Katie Evans, and if you would love to join me in being a prayer warrior, or you have a prayer request yourself, you guys, how great is this? It's in the same spot. Just head on over to the station website and enter the keyword prayer. It's going to redirect you to Crosswalk, and you're going to see prayer requests from so many people. So I want you to pick a couple of them and pray for them. Then submit your own prayer request. And here's the great thing. It can be long or short. It can be detailed. It can be vague. It can be anonymous, or you can add your name on it like Nancy did. Nancy says, cover my son as he goes through withdrawal. With your mercy and grace, carry him as he begins to heal. Protect him from Satan's grip. So Nancy's son is in recovery, and we are praying for Nancy to continue to be the strength for her son. And we are praying for Nancy's son as he goes through withdrawal, as he is getting away from the devil's grip, as he is getting back into the grace of the Lord. So praying for Nancy, we can pray for you as well.
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0: This is Jack Hibbs, and did you know that deception is one of the most prolific, powerful, yet hard to detect powers that are going on in our lives today? Deception. Deception in conversation. Deception in relationships. Deception in the news. Deception in the data. More than ever, you and I need to know what the truth is, and living a life through a biblical worldview lens, that is, knowing your Bible, will absolutely unpack the deception around your life. 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
10: Welcome to True Hope with Wes Morris. Today's episode is brought to you from the 10-9 Watts Night of Hope campaign in Los Angeles, featuring the message, The Lost Sheep, where Wes answers the question, are you the lost sheep the Lord is looking for? 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
11: Hey, Nickerson Gardens. God bless you. Thank you for being here tonight. We're going to serve the food in just a few minutes. My name is Wes. I'm excited to be here. Honored to be in sunny California. Detroit, Michigan right now is covered in wildfire smoke from Canada. So it was a perfect time to be down here in Southern California with you wonderful people, singing praise to God, offering hope. If you're out there somewhere on the edges, if you're still in your house but you can hear us and you're looking for hope, you're looking for something real, you feel that God might have been speaking through the music, I'd love you to come out and just take a seat. I just want to share something for a few minutes from the Gospel of Luke, chapter 15 tonight. The Bible tells a story about a person. That person might be here tonight somewhere. This is what the Bible says. Talking about Jesus, it says, all the tax collectors and the sinners were coming near to him to listen to him. Both the Pharisees, the religious people, the scribes began to grumble, saying, this man receives sinners and eats with them. So he told them a parable, a story, saying, what man among you, if he has 100 sheep and has lost one, does not leave the 99 in the open pasture and go after the one which is lost until he finds it? When he has found it, he lays it on his shoulders, rejoicing. And when he comes home, he calls together his friends and his neighbors, saying to them, rejoice with me, for I have found my sheep, which was lost. I tell you, Jesus said, that in the same way, there will be more joy in heaven over one sinner who repents than over 99 righteous persons who need no repentance. The Bible says that this man is a shepherd and that one of the sheep has gone missing, is lost. Maybe somebody tonight feels like that. wandering and wandering, this sheep, it says. Can't find its way back. It's left the open pasture. It's left the safety of the shepherd's care. Somebody tonight, the Bible says this of all of us. It says in the prophet Isaiah that all we like sheep have gone astray at one time or another in our life. It says each of us, we have turned aside to our own way. Somebody tonight, you would say, man, that somehow that feels like me. I have turned aside to my own way. I wanted to go my own way, do my own thing, be my own man, my own woman. But now I've gone so far, I feel like I don't know my way back. The Bible says that our sin has created a separation between us and our God. And we feel that separation sometimes. You might be here tonight or listening somewhere out there in the distance, and you say, I feel that separation. I don't know how to explain it. I don't know what words to use, you might say. But I feel this void in my heart. You might even say, I believe there is a God of some kind somewhere. Maybe you've gotten to the place in your life where you're not sure what he is or isn't, or if he is or isn't. But if you're being honest, you say, man, I feel like there is a God. I feel like he's out there. And I just can't get all the way to him. I can't feel him sometimes. I don't know, you might say, if he'd even want a person like me. The Bible says we all go through this distance because it says that all of us, we have sinned and we fall short of the glory of God. Meaning we fall short of by our own good works or our own character, our own ability. We fall short of being able to come to the presence of God by ourselves. Someone has to come get us. So the Bible says this sheep has gone wandering, gone missing. I wonder if it's you. And you know what the Bible says of the shepherd? It says he goes and he leaves the 99 in the open pasture and he searches. And he goes after that sheep until he finds it. The ones who already were in his care, he left them. And he went out into the wilderness. He went out into the difficult places, the trenches, the forgotten place, the forgotten people. And it says he searches for that sheep until he finds it. God, the good shepherd. The Bible says Jesus is the good shepherd and he calls his sheep by name and he knows them. I want to tell you tonight, he knows you and he knows your name. And he searches still. Somebody might say tonight, man, it's like God has been searching for me my whole life. That time you should have died, but you didn't. Somehow it was miraculously prevented, some kind of intervention. Like my brother Kai just shared, he should have been dead that night, but something pulled at him, something spoke to his heart, and he followed that little voice, and he's here alive tonight. That was God searching, preventing, protecting, even when he wasn't looking, Kai, even when you weren't looking, even when you weren't thinking about him, he was searching, he was coming, he was preventing. Providing that prayer you prayed in desperation, not knowing if God would hear a person like you or if you were praying the right way, and the thing you prayed for happened. You might have been living a wild life, but God answered you, and you know it. You know something heard you and responded. That was God coming to bring you back. That was the grace and the mercy of God saying to you, I heard you. And I still see you. You ran far. The things we say, the things we've done, the places we've gone. There's a guy in the Bible, he writes and he says, where can I go from the Lord to hide from his presence? If I go up to the sky or the depths of the sea, behold, God is there. And he's here right now. And he was here long before we got here. You know, the Bible says that the Lord knows the number of the days He ordained for your life before there was yet one of them. He knew you'd be here tonight. He knew the day you were born. He knew the family you were born to. He knows the stuff that's happened, the burden you carry. The Bible says He knows the number of the hairs on your head. And He searches. And He calls. He calls you by name. There was a guy in the book of Luke, he was a sinner. His name was Zacchaeus, and he heard Jesus was coming to town. The crowds came, and Jesus was working miracles, and people were curious. And tonight, you might be curious. You might wonder, is this real? What are these people talking about? What are these stories? Who is this God, and does He know me? Does He really care? Is there grace for me? That thing that happened in my life, was that God? Zacchaeus, it says, when the crowds came, he climbed up in a tree so he could get a better look at Jesus. And when Jesus came by, he stopped at that tree. They'd never met ever in their life. Maybe you've never given God the time of day, but He right now, there's something strange calling to your heart. Some young man, some lady out there, some single mom. That same voice that called to that man in that tree, he stopped and he called him by name. He said, Zacchaeus. He knew his name. He knew his life. All his successes, all his failures, any regrets, he knew it all. And he said, Zacchaeus, he said, today I want to go to your house. Come down out of the tree. The Bible says Zacchaeus came down out of the tree. And Jesus went to his house. Zacchaeus repented of sin that day. And Jesus declared over his life, today salvation has come to this house. He's not calling Zacchaeus' name anymore. He's calling your name. And he's saying, I want to go to your house. I want to bring peace to your home. I want to forgive you of those things that weigh you down. The Lord Jesus, I want to cleanse you. The Bible says that He can make you a new creation. Some people, they say, man, I just wish I could start over. I wish I could go back. I'd do it different, but I can't go back. But the Bible says a miracle can happen for you. That you can be made something you never were before. You can be made a new creation in Christ. You know what the Bible says? The old things are passed away and all things can become new. Old things that your family holds you to, old things that the court system wants to hold you to, that people in the neighborhood hold your reputation to. They say, this is what you are and what you will always be. And God steps forward in the person of Jesus and He says, no, I took that to the cross, and if you will come to me, I will make you something you have never been before, something brand new. He can do that for you tonight. And He's calling your name and He's saying, it's for you too. It was for Zacchaeus. It was for Kai. It was for Wes Morris. And it's for everybody here tonight. You say, man, I don't know. You say, Wes, that's a nice sentiment. It's a kind word, but you don't know who I am. We've never met. You don't know where I come from. You don't know what I've done. You don't know the secrets of my life. And you know what? That's true. But the Bible says the eyes of the Lord are in every place, beholding the evil and the good. And He knows. And He saw it. And the Bible says there's a decree. And He wrote it all down. He knows. And knowing all of that about your life, knowing all of that about your past, knowing everything that you would never want anybody out there to know, God still says to you, come unto me, all who are weary and heavy laden, and I can give you rest for your soul.
10: 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Again, that's True Hope to 97,000. 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
11: So the sheep was lost. Somebody lost. The shepherd went and he searched. And he found that sheep. And look what it says. He laid it on his shoulders rejoicing. And he brought it home and he said, I have found my sheep. which was lost, he laid it on his shoulders. The work of restoration to bring the sheep back to the pasture, the shepherd did all the work. People ask, they say, man, I want to come to God. I do. I want peace in my heart. I want love to flood my soul. I want mercy. I want grace. I don't want this thing, this cloud, this darkness that has owned me, these chains. I don't want this anymore. I want to be set free, but what do I have to do to get it? How much do I have to pay? What good works do I have to do? How many times do I have to go to church? What offering do I have to give? What service do I have to render? You know what the Bible says? Jesus does all that on your behalf. You just receive it. Listen now, somebody, listen. It says, for by God's grace, you are saved through faith, your faith. Listen, not of works, lest anyone could boast or brag. For by grace are you saved through faith. It is not of ourselves. The Bible says it's a gift of God. All we do with a gift is receive it. You can't pay for it. Sir, ma'am, young person, you can't earn it. God says it was not on the basis of deeds which we have done in righteousness, but according to his mercy he saved us. He does it because he loved us. You know, it's not when you clean yourself up. It's not just when you're sober. It's not when you got a long distance from the deeds that you did last night. You know what the Bible says? While we were yet sinners, still sinners, Christ died for us. That's for you. That old verse you see at the football games in the end zone. John 3:16 says, for God, that God you've been wondering about, that God that intervened so many times in your life, that God that knows your name and calls to your heart right now tonight, says, for God so loved the world, he loved you, that he gave his only begotten Son. Listen to this word, that whosoever believes will not perish but have everlasting life. Whosoever. You say it's probably for some kind of good people, or it's probably for religious people. It's probably for people that haven't done these sorts of things. It is for whosoever believes. No matter your background, your past, the description of your sin, the Bible says you can receive it. Who's it for? The Bible says in the Gospel of John, chapter 1, but for as many as received him, to them he gives the right to become the children of God, as many as believe on his name. All you have to do is receive it. That's why it's a miracle. Somebody tonight, you're the lost sheep and the shepherd has called your name. And you feel it right now, if you're being honest. You feel it in your heart. You might even be a part of the church, or you might be wearing a shirt that says hope tonight, but you still haven't truly settled it. And there's something left unsettled in your spirit. And you know God is calling your name. And you know what the Bible says when he calls you? It says in Hebrews, today, if you hear his voice, don't harden your heart. Don't callous. Don't resist. It says, today, if you hear his voice, do not harden your heart. You might hear his voice, maybe for the first time in your life. You say, man, there's something different about this. I think it might be the Spirit of God, you say, calling my name. I need a new life. I need a new start. I need mercy. I need forgiveness. I need to be washed from the inside. Grace of God can do that, but you have to receive it. The Bible says there's more joy in heaven over one sinner who repents. Not everybody repents. Many hear his voice, but they harden their heart. They resist the call. They deafen their ears. And the Spirit of God calls their name. But what will you do right now? There's more joy in heaven over one sinner who repents than 99 who need no repentance. So I just want to ask you, before we go to the next thing, I just want to ask people, if you'd like, if you're out here in the playground or out back here in the chairs, just bow your head for a moment. out here listening on porches. God bless everybody. Maybe just bow your head. I just want to ask you a question. Give you a moment. You say, how do I settle this for real? How do I do this right now? I don't want to go another day feeling like I've been feeling and having what I have in my soul. I want this peace. I want this salvation that guy in that tree had, Zacchaeus. Listen now. The Bible says, if you confess with your mouth Jesus as Lord and believe in your heart that God raised him from the dead, the Word of God promises you will be saved. Saved from the guilt, the regret, the sadness, and the wrath of God and the judgment to come. Saved tonight. But it's if you will come to Jesus, confess him as Lord. Everybody here has a Lord. Anger, money, relationships, approval. Everybody here is serving something. Everybody is ruled by a Lord. The Bible says you can come to Jesus as Lord and you can be saved, redeemed, and made brand new. I want to give you a minute right where you sit or stand, or if you're listening in a house somewhere. I want to give you a minute just to respond to God and believe. And then we're going to have some altar workers. I'll ask them to come. Maybe you're here tonight and you need prayer. Say, I'm going through a storm. I got a heavy burden. I'd like someone just to pray for me. We're going to have that in just a moment. But wherever you are, you say, man, I've never settled it with Jesus for real. I need this. I am the lost sheep and the Spirit of God's calling to my heart. I'm just going to give you a moment of quiet. And I'm just going to encourage you to call out to God best you know how. Say, Lord, I'm a sinner. I'm the sheep tonight, and I hear your voice. I don't understand everything, but I'm asking you to save me and make me a new creation. Just take a minute right now, wherever you are. No magic words. Just respond in your heart. Go ahead.

0: Somebody tonight, God prevented your life from ending some time ago to bring you to this moment right here so he could give you eternal life. Come to him by faith. Right now, I'm going to just pray over these grounds. I'm going to pray for the food. I'm going to pray for everybody before Pastor Jose comes and gives some instructions. But after I pray, we're going to have altar workers here with lanyards. And if you just need to come, wherever you are, it doesn't matter whether you're part of the church. It doesn't matter what you believed or not before tonight. If you just want to come, all they're going to say is, how can I help you? They're not going to high pressure anything. They just want to love you. And if we can pray for you, answer a question, get you connected to a local ministry that'll care for your family, we're ready to do that. Let me pray. Heavenly Father, come before you tonight, and I just pray for somebody that you have appointed their name to be called by your Spirit tonight. I ask, God, that they would respond by faith. They would not harden their heart. They would not delay another moment. They would not say, I'll do it tomorrow or next week, but they would come to you now. They would surrender their heart, call unto Jesus to be saved. That you'd flood their spirit with the peace of God that surpasses all understanding. Surround them with your presence, God. You change their life, renew their mind, heal their heart. Change their family, Lord. Save a man tonight. Save a woman, a young person, God. Change their path to an eternal future right now. We pray these things in Jesus' name. Amen.
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2: 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I gotta stop playing with my headphone cord. Hey, I'm Katie Evans. Gonna peel back the curtain a little bit. And my headphones here are plugged in. And that's how I hear what's going on air. That's how I hear myself through this microphone. And I like to play with my headphones. But, you know, the cord does what it does, and every now and then I will play with it a little too much and I'll start to hear crackling in my ears. Or I've actually had this where I'll just kind of like mess with it and I've unplugged it on accident, and then I go to turn on and I'm like, oh my gosh, we're off the air. You'd think I'd know better, but I don't. I like to fiddle. I like to fidget. So that is what, as I'm saying this right now, I'm like, oh, I should stop playing with my headphone cord. I'm wrapping around my finger. So got to get a different fidget toy in here. One that's not loud so I can fidget while I am on air. Maybe get some Play-Doh in here. That's a good one, you know? I got some Play-Doh the other day. I was at the store, and those little end caps, they get me. So I got a little thing of Play-Doh, and I've just been playing with that. It's nice. It's quiet.
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7: During the War for Independence, General George Washington, the man we refer to today as the father of our country, led American troops through military defeat after defeat. And in the bitter winter of 1777, he wrote this somber note to a friend in Philadelphia. Quote, "You might have tracked our army from White Marsh to Valley Forge by the blood on their feet," end of quote. Many soldiers continued to march through the deep snows of Pennsylvania without shoes. Others suffered from disease, hunger, and freezing conditions. Nearly 2,000 of Washington's men died, yet George Washington did not lose faith. Amid the hardship, loss, and uncertainty of Valley Forge, he turned to God in prayer. At a time when our nation once again faces division and uncertainty, may we follow Washington's example, kneeling humbly, praying faithfully, and asking God to guide the future of America.
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12: 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He is the God that's with his people throughout all the trials of history and the trials of their life. 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
16: you see how Paul is concerned. Why would you leave grace? Grace means unmerited favor, the free gift and love of God. It comes from his kind intention. nothing you can deserve, nothing you can earn, nothing you could ever merit. God just loves you. It comes from Him. And so much so that He wants to extend this gift of mercy and love and eternal life. Paul said, I can't believe you would trade that for anything.
17: The world tells us that we have to work hard to earn things in life. Things don't just get given to you unless you receive a large blessing from a family member or a generous stranger. But Pastor Richard wants to remind you today that the most valuable thing you have can't be bought with all the money in the world. The gift of salvation you have in Jesus is something you can't earn, and we shouldn't give up that gift for any reason under the sun. Now here's Pastor Richard in the book of Galatians chapter 1 with today's edition of Word of Life.

You have your Bibles with you today. Please open them with me to the book of Galatians, chapter 1. Galatians chapter 1. And while you're turning there, I want to read a passage of Scripture. It will probably sound familiar to you. It comes to us from the book of Hebrews, chapter 1. And listen to what it says in the first verse. God, who at various times and in various ways spoke in time past to the fathers by the prophets, has in these last days spoken to us by his Son, whom he has appointed heir of all things, through whom also he made the worlds. God has been speaking to man throughout the ages, and in times past he anointed and inspired prophets, spiritual fathers, men that God, Moses, others that God inspired to write and to communicate his message to men. But in these last days, of which you and I are living, in these last days he has spoken to us by his Son. God's message today, the message from heaven for mankind today, is

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2: In Galatia, we call this the book of Galatians. It's really just a letter from the apostle. And you're going to see today, he gets very intense very early in the letter. Last week, we simply looked at the introduction. You remember by review, the apostle introduced himself again. The apostle, the messenger that has been sent to proclaim this message. God is the one that has called me. God is the one that has given me the message. And it's been according to the will of God the Father, to whom be glory forever and ever. Paul reminding this church, remember, I came and told you only what God gave me to tell you, and I was called of God to deliver it, and it's to His glory. And now as we get into the balance of chapter 1, we're going to see Paul get into more very direct confrontation and speaking very urgently to this church. We'll look at this in two sections, the balance of chapter 1. Talking about this message, this life-changing message of Jesus. And the first thing we notice is that there is only one message. Take a look with me now in verse 6. I marvel that you are turning away so soon from Him who called you in the grace of Christ to a different gospel, which is not another. But there are some who trouble you and want to pervert the gospel of Christ. But even if we or an angel from heaven preach any other gospel to you than what we have preached to you, let him be accursed. Let him be damned to hell. Strong language. He repeats it. Verse 9. As we have said before, so now I say again, if anyone preaches any other gospel to you than what we have received, let him be accursed. For do I now persuade men or God? Or do I speak to please men? For if I still pleased men, I would not be a bondservant of Christ. But I make known to you, brethren, that the gospel which was preached by me is not according to man. For I neither received it from man, nor was I taught it, but it came through the revelation of Jesus Christ. Pretty strong, kind of almost confrontational addressing of these churches. Something of urgency is in Paul's heart here. Something serious is on the line. The apostle gave almost his life teaching, preaching Jesus in these cities. You may remember in the book of Acts, it was his first missionary journey, and he went through this region of Galatia, preaching Jesus in their cities. Many were coming to faith. But the Jewish community was persecuting and didn't want this message of Christ preached. And they left him in one of the cities. They took him outside the city and they stoned him and left him for dead. He wasn't dead, or if he was, the Lord brought him back. He rose up and went back into the city. But this is the kind of struggle that Paul had to endure to bring this message to this people. And now he is fiercely concerned that the message is being tampered with, that the message is being distorted, perverted. And he addresses it strongly here. Let's just look at a few things together. We're talking about only one message. First of all, it is a message of grace. Paul says, I marvel. I can't believe. I'm shocked that you have so quickly, so soon, turned away from Him who called you in the grace of Christ. I can't believe it, Galatians. I can't believe after hearing this wonderful news that God loves you and that He has done everything for you in Christ to enjoy mercy, forgiveness, relationship with Him, all of it accomplished by Him and freely given to you. I can't understand why you are now turning away to some other gospel, which isn't really a gospel.

0: You see, once you get away from the truth of this message, the power of the message is lost. There is no diluting or altering or changing or making it a little bit different and imagining that it will still produce the same result in your life. God is saving through this gospel message, and it's a message of grace. Who knew? Who knew that God was so willing and desiring to be merciful? Haven't you wondered maybe at times what, you know, kind of what the fear of God might look like? I can remember even as a Christian, I was kind of just feeling that God was always ready to judge, like, you know, this hovering over me with a ruler, you know, just waiting to whack. I told you no, you know, just that kind of just heavy hand. And, you know, you just, a lot of people feel like God, oh, you know, you've heard I can't come to church. Are you kidding? Lightning will strike if I show up in the building. People just feeling that they are not, you know, received by God. And yet God is saying something. God has spoken to man in these last days. And the message is, no, I'm not angry. No, I'm not a God waiting or looking forward to judge. My message to you, my message is Jesus. I love you. I'm going to come and send my son to die for you. I want to give you mercy. I want to bring you close. I want us to have fellowship. Who knew that God felt that way about us? But now that you've discovered that, now that you've embraced that, who would want to trade that for anything? You see how Paul is concerned. Why would you leave grace? Grace means unmerited favor, the free gift and love of God. It comes from His kind intention. Nothing you can deserve, nothing you can earn, nothing you could ever merit. God just loves you. It comes from Him. And so much so that He wants to extend this gift of mercy and love and eternal life. Paul said, I can't believe you would trade that for anything. Especially some religious program of you having to work and earn and add and try to somehow measure up to God. Why would you trade that for the free gift of His love and grace in Christ? Well, we see that's exactly the problem, and that in this message, some are trying to pervert it, change it, alter it, distort it. Paul says, some are troubling you by perverting the gospel. And anything that distracts or anything that distorts or takes away or in any way changes the gospel is a perversion of the gospel, and it's not really the gospel. Religious works, all religious ideas.
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0: Now, you know, in Paul's day, what was happening is that the Jewish believers were coming into the Gentile community of believers, talking about the believers, those who had put their faith in Christ, and they were saying, you know what? You Gentiles, we're Jewish. You need to measure up to Judaism before you just accept and receive the blessings of Christ. Oh, you need Christ, but you also need to honor and follow the Mosaic law, the dietary laws, the keeping of the Sabbath and the holy days, and you need to be circumcised, and all of the things that make us Jewish, those need to happen so then you can really experience the fullness of Christ. And Paul is livid over this message. Paul is fiercely defending this, that there is nothing that can be added to Christ. You don't need Jesus plus. You don't need Jesus and certain dietary laws and keeping some holy days of Passover and Jewish traditions. You need Christ and no one but Christ. And when you add or when you take away, you diminish the work and the sufficiency of Christ. Paul so tells us in this just these first few verses that there is zero tolerance for any altering of the message. No one. if we preach something different, if an angel from heaven preaches something different, if anyone brings to you any other message than the one we have already delivered to you, and that is that God loves you and sent his son Jesus to die on the cross for your sins, that you through faith can embrace and receive the full measure of grace and love and forgiveness. Nothing else needs to be done by you. It's all been done by him. If anybody tells you otherwise, let him be accursed. Don't listen to him. It's a perversion of this pure message, which is the power of God unto salvation. Paul is strong, and so we need to be strong. This message comes to us. We in the same way must realize this message cannot be tinkered with. It can't be altered. We can't start to imagine, well, Jesus is good, but maybe if I do a few little extra religious duties, I'll be even in better standing with God. Do you imagine that you can improve on the standing that Christ himself has provided for you? You see, when you put it that way, you say, well, probably not. And that's the way you need to understand the gospel. Now, I'm not saying that we don't have an obligation to live unto God and that we desire, because of our love for him and all that he's done for us, to live and walk in integrity and obedience to him. But none of that buys you in. The only thing that can buy you into relationship and fellowship with him is the blood of Jesus Christ paid at the cross for you and for me. And Paul is saying that I'm giving you this message not motivated or trying to conform or approve to men. Notice what he says there. And I'm going to read verse 10 again out of the NIV. Notice what he says. Am I now trying to win the approval of human beings or of God? Am I trying to please people? If I were still trying to please people, I would not be a servant of Christ. You see, they were also saying, listen, the reason Paul didn't tell you about circumcision and some of the duties and religious rituals of Judaism, he didn't want to kind of overwhelm you. He didn't tell you the whole story because he wanted to make it sound easier for you. He wanted to appease you. So he just told you, yeah, all you need is Jesus, because he thought that would maybe go over better with you. Paul is saying, do you think that's why I said all you need is Jesus? To somehow please men or gain approval? Remember when they took me out of the city and they stoned me and left me for dead? Did that look like approval to you? No, I'm preaching this message because it's the only message. It's not for man. It's not for the approval of men. It's for God. It's his message. I'm merely the messenger. I'm simply delivering the truth that has been entrusted to me. And church, we've got to be careful. We've got to be careful in the way that we present the gospel. You know, there is a tendency to want to make it a little more appealing to the culture, a little more winsome to the generation. You know, if we just don't mention some of these things, or if we highlight some of this, you know, more people might be willing to come and hear the message of Jesus. And just these little slight tinkerings, and wow, we could really take this message far. But listen to me. That message loses all its power the minute you touch it, the minute you change it, the minute you alter it. Now, I'm all for methods and ways to bring the message. Let's be creative. Let's have concerts. Let's do whatever God would have us to do to bring the message. But the message is the message. And the message is that God is saving mankind through Jesus Christ. He's the Word. Amen. He's the Word made flesh. He goes on there in verse 11, but I make known to you, brethren, that the gospel which was preached by me is not according to man. For I neither received it from man, nor was I taught it, but it came through the revelation of Jesus Christ. Listen, this is why I can't change it, church. This is why I can't alter it. It's not my message. It came from God. I can't, put it into my preferred style. It's got to retain its power, which is from heaven. Now, Paul is saying that it didn't come according to man, and it's not that he never heard the gospel through man. You remember the apostle was there when they stoned Stephen. Paul was not yet saved. He was still a Jewish Pharisee persecuting the church. He hated believers. And he was there when they stoned Stephen to death. And if you read that account of the book of Acts, Stephen preached the gospel. Oh, Paul heard the gospel from man, but it was never revealed within him until Jesus Christ eventually appeared to Paul in person. Remember that account? Acts chapter 9. Paul had gotten papers from the leaders, the Jewish religious leaders, to go and enforce and arrest and persecute churches, the believers, the Christians in Damascus. Oh, and he was there. I'm going to put all of them into prison. I'm going to lock them up, take them, rip them out of their families and homes. We're going to shut this thing down. And on the way, Jesus appears to him. He's riding on horse, a bright light. He's down and Jesus says, "Saul, Saul, why are you persecuting me?" And he's, "Who are you?" "I'm Jesus, the one whom you are persecuting." And all of a sudden, Paul's spiritual eyes were opened. Wait, you are the Messiah? You are the fulfillment of my faith? You are the one that has come to save me and to save us as a people? What do you need me to do, Lord? What do you need me to do? Jesus said, you know, it's hard, isn't it, Paul, to kick against the goads, those promptings, those little arrows in your heart. Can you imagine Paul watching Stephen and Stephen just continuing to preach and looking into heaven? Oh, that must have been just, you know, really convicting, Saul. Do you know that some of the people that persecute and resist the gospel the fiercest are actually acting against that strong conviction that the Holy Spirit, those goads? You don't stop ministering that because people, you know, act out. No, you just, that's probably the Lord moving. Listen, some of the people you think would never come to faith are the very ones that God is working on to bring to faith. Hey, some of you are in here. Some of you are answers to prayer. Some of you are people that we thought would never come to faith. And here you are. And we're glad you're here. Paul was that kind of guy. That guy will never believe on Christ. Well, he becomes the apostle, preaching Christ throughout the world. No, it's not man's message. It's the message that he received from heaven. Now, again, I think that Paul is doing a little defensive work here in the church. No doubt he was getting accused of not being a real apostle. Yeah, I know Paul. He's told you he's an apostle. But listen, he wasn't there with Jesus. He wasn't with Paul, Peter and John. He came to Jesus even after Jesus had already resurrected and ascended into heaven. He's not an apostle. And Paul is saying, no, I am an apostle called by God, and the same revelation that these apostles had, God has also made to me. We know that Jesus appeared to him on the road to Damascus. We have other indications in the scripture that Jesus was making Paul aware through personal tutoring the full message of the gospel. You don't need to turn, but when Paul was speaking to the church in Corinth in chapter 11, he says this in verse 23, "For I received from the Lord that which I also delivered to you, that the Lord Jesus, on the same night in which he was betrayed, took bread. And when he had given thanks, he broke it and said, 'Take, eat, this is my body, which is broken for you. Do this in remembrance of me.' In the same manner, he also took the cup," and so forth. Wait a minute, Paul, you weren't at the Last Supper. You weren't there. You didn't see Jesus break the bread and give thanks and hand out the cup. But Paul is saying, "In this, what the Lord has delivered to me, I now deliver to you." Jesus gave Paul his own personal revelation of the things that he needed to be the apostle he was called to be. So Paul is letting him know, look, it's not like I ran up and got all the instruction from Peter and John and then just came back to you guys. No, God was speaking this gospel to me through personal revelation.
1: 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Pastor Richard has been teaching through a series in the book of Galatians. This is the book where we learn the concept of the fruit of the Spirit, which is love, joy, peace, patience, kindness, goodness, faithfulness, gentleness, and self-control. The idea with the fruit of the Spirit is that our lives begin to produce this kind of fruit when we're faithfully serving Christ. When we spend time in the Lord's presence, He fills us with His Holy Spirit and begins to transform us from the inside out. We can't completely change our personalities just by reading Scripture and spending time in prayer. 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
2: 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Have you ever been in a place in your life where, like, I am the greatest? Hey, I am Katie Evans, and I think everyone kind of goes into that at some point. Maybe gets a little bit on a high horse, gets a big head on their shoulders, a little bit inflated sense of self. Ooh. The higher they are, the harder they fall is what they say. But Romans 12:3, it says, "For by the grace given to me, I say to every one of you, do not think of yourself more highly than you ought, but rather think of yourself with sober judgment in accordance with the faith God has distributed to each of you." Now, that is not saying we can't be proud of ourselves when we are doing things, and we should be proud of ourselves when we are doing those things we've set out to, when you reach those goals you set for yourself. But, you know, don't forget, most people in life, they get help from someone else. No one does this whole life thing completely on their own. And if you are a Christian, you've got God by your side. So maybe, just maybe, I'm not trying to knock anyone down a peg, but if you are on that high mountain, maybe just think about it. 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

0: When we come across a difficult passage of Scripture, one that seems to have a number of different interpretations from credible theologians, how do we determine which interpretation is correct? Alistair Begg shares some biblical wisdom and fundamental principles as he wrestles with this dilemma today on Truth for Life.
1: Daniel chapter 9 and verse 20. While I was speaking and praying, confessing my sin and the sin of my people Israel, and presenting my plea before the Lord my God for the holy hill of my God, while I was speaking in prayer, the man Gabriel, whom I had seen in the vision at the first, came to me in swift flight at the time of the evening sacrifice. He made me understand, speaking with me and saying, O Daniel, I have now come out to give you insight and understanding. At the beginning of your pleas for mercy, a word went out, and I have come to tell it to you, for you are greatly loved. Therefore, consider the word and understand the vision. 70 weeks are decreed about your people and your holy city to finish the transgression, to put an end to sin, and to atone for iniquity, to bring in everlasting righteousness, to seal both vision and prophet, and to anoint a most holy place. Know therefore, and understand, that from the going out of the word to restore and build Jerusalem, to the coming of an anointed one, a prince, there shall be 7 weeks. Then for 62 weeks it shall be built again with squares and moat, but in a troubled time. After the 62 weeks, an anointed one shall be cut off and shall have nothing. And the people of the prince who is to come shall destroy the city and the sanctuary. Its end shall come with a flood, and to the end there shall be war. Desolations are decreed. And he shall make a strong covenant with many for 1 week. And for half of the week he shall put an end to sacrifice and offering. And on the wing of abominations shall come one who makes desolate, until the decreed end is poured out on the desolator. Amen. Or we pray together. Father, thank you that your word is absolutely unerring. Thank you that everything that we need for life and for godliness is conveyed to us in it. And we pray now that you will make the book live to us. Show us ourselves. Show us our Savior. Grant to us clarity, we pray. For Jesus' sake. Amen. Amen. Well, as we said this morning, and we're back in Daniel chapter 9, the prayer of Daniel, which is an extensive prayer, probably one of the great prayers of the Old Testament, was actually stirred as a result of him turning to the book of the words, and we noted that he was reading from the prophecy of Jeremiah. And as a result of that, he recognized not only the majesty of God, but also the need for the people of God to confess their sins. And largely this morning, we were recognizing that fact, I think, to a man and a woman. We were struck by it, I think, not simply on a personal level, but also on a corporate level as a church. I believe that God's word to us was very, very clear, and necessarily so, because so much contemporary life challenges even the very notion. And that's why most of us are helped by reading old books, not solely old books, but certainly reading the Reformers and reading the Puritans. They help us with this kind of thing. The Reformers spoke of the importance of daily repentance, and the Puritans actually spoke of Christian maturity being expressed in a perpetual brokenheartedness, which of course just doesn't seem right in our day to day. But again, I encourage you, as you go into the bookstore, to look not only for the new stuff, but for some of the old stuff. And if you happen to fasten on Calvin, you will find that he's saying similar things. For example, when he comments on the Lord's Prayer and the phrase, "Forgive us our debts," he writes as follows: "For whom did Christ wish to use this petition? Surely all his disciples. If anyone thinks that he has no need of this form of prayer and confession of sin, let him depart from the school of Christ and enter into a herd of swine. Well, thank you for being so clear, John. That is, I think we got that perfectly well. And Daniel has confessed, as we've seen, the sins that had given rise to the desolation of the city and the temple. He recognizes that he is one, but he is part of a larger. And in the same way that we are too, at this point in history, we are part of the larger representation of the church in our world and certainly in our culture. And I think it's worth pondering which of us is prepared to confess the sins of our contemporary church and our own areas of neglect. You think about America tonight, or North America tonight. We have Canadians with us as well, I beg your pardon. As we think of North America tonight, and think of it as we have read history or experienced history, is it not true that we ought to bemoan the fact that many of the buildings that bear the name of Christ are in this moment dark, if not entirely empty? That the professions of repentance towards God and confession of sin is increasingly swallowed up in a man-centeredness, both in preaching and in praying and in singing. And if Daniel had occasion to stop in the midst of his day and confess the circumstances of the people of God 600 BC, it behooves us surely to take on that responsibility, not in a morbid way, but in a realistic way, so that we might pray that God will intervene as he did at that time. Now, the urgency of Daniel's appeal, and it was an urgent appeal, is more than matched, as we've seen, by the immediacy of the answer of God. Verse 20, while I was speaking and praying. Again in verse 21, while I was speaking in prayer. Now, this is an interesting point, and we're not going to belabor it, but it's almost as though he never managed to get his prayer out of his lips or off his heart before the answer was dispatched to him. It's a reminder that God hears prayer immediately. He answers in his time and in his own way. But there is no sense in which we can then say, well, Daniel caused this by his prayer. But nor is there any way that we can say the events unfolded absent Daniel's prayer. While I was still speaking, he realized, recognized what the prophet says. Before they call, I will answer. And while they are yet speaking, I will hear. He was aware of Psalm 139. You know the words of my mouth before I speak them all together. And it is in light of that that God then dispatches his messenger, Gabriel, whom we've met before. Certainly back in chapter 8, and I heard a man's voice, and it called, and Gabriel, make this man understand the vision. So here he is again. He is one of God's mighty ones, dispatched to do his bidding. On another occasion, we'll give thought to the nature of angelic activity, not only as it is recorded in the Bible, but as it is experienced in our world. And Gabriel is sent on a flying visit. In fact, verse 21 says, he came to me in swift flight, to inform Daniel that at the beginning of his plea, his word was heard, to tell him that he has come out to give him insight and understanding. Now, that in itself is quite remarkable, because you will remember that when we began our studies in Daniel, one of the things that marks Daniel as a man is that he has a peculiar measure of understanding, that God has given him understanding beyond his peers and the ability to see and interpret visions and dreams. But I guess you can never have enough understanding. And so Gabriel says, I've come, and God says, you're going to have a little bit more. Now, you will notice, too, if the text is open in front of you, that the gift of understanding does not negate the necessity of Daniel's engagement and consideration. That's the final phrase of verse 23. Therefore, says Gabriel, consider the word and understand the vision. Daniel's effort and God's enabling work in tandem. That's not unique again to this book. Remember when we studied 2 Timothy, how Paul says to Timothy, Timothy, consider these things and the Lord will give you insight. It is the Lord who gives the insight. It is Timothy who does the considering. It is God who dispatches the understanding and the wisdom. It is the responsibility of Daniel to pay attention to it. And so, to summarize that little section, the visit of Gabriel conveys at least these three things. Number one, he comes to tell Daniel, God hears you. God hears you. Secondly, God has sent me. That's the significance of him saying, I have now come out to give you insight and understanding. Come out from where? Come out from God's presence. Come out from God's dispatch box, if you like. Come out from the company of the mighty ones who do the bidding of God. I have come out to you. And thirdly, I'm here to tell you that you are greatly loved. You are greatly loved. If you think about it in the panorama of this whole context, that is quite remarkable, isn't it? Daniel, I know you've had quite a go of it with the lion's den and everything else that you've been through, but I'm here to tell you that God really, really loves you. He loves the whole world, but he loves you. You know, that's true of every child of God. You are really loved. You may not feel loved by the people around you. You may feel that you're despised by people around you, whether at work or in your home. But the word of God is that he loves you. The Son of God loved me. God loved me. He gave himself for me. Now, the wonderful thing about it is, and just this little note there at the end of verse 21, is you realize how much Daniel is the embodiment of the one to whom God looks. Remember Isaiah 66. This is the one to whom I will look, says the Lord. He who is humble and contrite in spirit, the one who trembles at my word. And Daniel embodies that. And so, if you like, the blessing of heaven is tied in some measure to the life of Daniel lived here in this context. And the very fact that Daniel records that the flying visit of Gabriel came at the time of the evening sacrifice tells us something about Daniel. When had he last been at the evening sacrifice? He hadn't been at the evening sacrifice since he had been snatched up from his home in Jerusalem. There had been no evening sacrifice. There was no place to go. They lived entirely separated from all of that. And yet Daniel says, when the angel came, he came about 3 o'clock in the afternoon. What does that tell you about Daniel? It tells me this, that you can take Daniel out of Jerusalem, but you can't take Jerusalem out of Daniel. That his life lived as an alien was calibrated by the reality of all that was his in God and with God in the celebration of the people of God. And it is in that context that Daniel then is called to consideration and to understanding. I'm sure Daniel would not have said this, but if I had been Daniel, I would have said to the angel Gabriel, after he gave me this, could you hang on just a minute, because I'm not sure I got it the first time. Or when he said, therefore, I'm here to give you insight and understanding, and you should just consider these things. I might have said, well, that's easy enough for you to say. Because what he then says and gives to Daniel is a remarkable little piece, isn't it? I mean, some of you have read it again this afternoon in the hope of discovering what it means. And so it's time for us to descend into the abyss. Here we are. One commentator says that the history of the exegesis of the 70 weeks is the dismal swamp of Old Testament study. In fact, having spent a long time now in this little section, I have begun to think very differently about the 70s when people mention them. It's taken on a whole new thought for me. These 70s have been chasing me down for some days now. These verses, 24 to 27, are the most difficult in the entire text. Commentators agree that they are the most difficult in the entire text. That is the only thing that commentators agree on. They agree that these verses are really difficult. At the same time, they certainly do not agree on the right way to understand them. And I, having dealt with this for some considerable time now, have found, to my great surprise and at times discouragement, that I am disagreeing with the interpretation of these verses, interpretations done by my closest friends, whom I admire greatly. And then I'm encouraged by the fact that my closest friends disagree with each other. And then I realized that I actually disagree with myself. I don't say that for fun. I say that to be very, very honest with you. Let me remind you again of the Westminster Confession. Not all parts of the Bible are equally understandable, says the Confession. But all that is necessary for our understanding of salvation is made perfectly plain in the Scriptures. And so when we come to a passage like this, it would be relatively easy for me, but laborious for you, tedious for you, and really a miserable exercise, for me to start now and rehearse for you the plethora of ways in which this section of the Old Testament is understood and explained. Many commentaries, to their shame, spend far more on these four verses than they do on the first 23 verses. And many people view these verses with such emphasis that as soon as you say what you believe about them, you will either be included in their will or removed from it immediately. Now, if you think about it, that's a very strange way to operate. But you're saying to me, well, I'm not so sure that it would be so tedious. Well, let me give you just a little flavor of some of the material that I was reading this week, where one of the questions that is obviously raised is, what are these sevens? Are the sevens weeks, or are the sevens weeks of years? And are these sevens and this 70 to be understood in symbolic terms, or are they to be understood in literal terms? It's a very important question. And in fact, if you want to continue, you can ask a number of other questions. Is the anointed one, referenced in verse 25, the same as the anointed one, referenced in verse 26? And so we can go on through the whole thing. But certain people, in order to help, get into it in great detail. This is the kind of place where I finally said, oh no, I don't want to do this anymore. Here is somebody in a section in his commentary entitled, Do the Math. Now, this person obviously believes that you can understand this in a very, very literalistic way. And so I'll stop off in a moment, but let me give you a flavor of it. So I'm trying hard to understand this. From the first of Nisan, 444 BC, to the first of Nisan, AD 33, there are apparently 476 years of 365 days, or 173,740 days. From the 4th of March to the 29th of March, there are 24 more days. If you add to this 116 days for leap years, and the total number of actual days between the decree to rebuild Jerusalem and Christ's death is 173,880 days. Who cares right now, right? Okay. But hang on. After this comes an undefined gap of time, a break in the prophecy. Who says? Until the final last week, which is described in more detail in the book of Revelation. Gabriel spoke of 69-year weeks, or 483 years. Get this. Using a stylized, prophetic 360-day year, this multiplies out to 483 times 360, which is 173,880, and guess what? That's the number we're looking for. Now, do you really think that this passage of Scripture, that it would have occurred for a moment to Daniel to sit down and try and do this kind of algorithmic mechanism? And how good do you think he would have been at it? Because this was given to Daniel. This was given to Daniel by the visit of a flying angel, so that he would understand. So that he would understand. And so that we, when we read it, would understand as well. Ralph Davis, who's a good friend of ours, makes this humorous but helpful observation. He says, when you take this kind of thing and you ask yourself, what does this all mean? He says, it means this, that if you're driving home late at night and tune into the prophecy hour on your radio and hear the preacher refer to, quotes, what is perfectly clear in Daniel's 70 weeks prophecy, you may know with a certainty that he hasn't read the text carefully. Because the longer you go at it, the more daunting it becomes. This is a brief passage, and this is an obscure passage. And therefore, when we come to something like this, it is imperative that we don't disengage from our normal principle of interpretation. A fundamental principle is as follows, that we should understand and interpret what is unclear in light of what is clear, and not the other way around. So you don't start with an obscure, tiny passage of the Bible or of a book and then try and understand the book in light of that little passage. You take that within the overarching framework of the book, within the framework of apocalyptic literature, within the context of God's revelation, and within the awareness of the fact that God is not playing hide and seek with himself or with his wisdom when he gives to us his word. For if the main things are the plain things, then clearly in these verses, we're not dealing with foundational blocks of biblical theology. What I'm about to now unfold for you will annoy some, disappoint others, confuse many, and perhaps encourage a few. Remember, it is the Word of God which is absolutely true and absolutely sufficient and absolutely right, and not the preacher's interpretation of it. It is the Word of God which is authoritative, and parts of the Word of God leave us with our hands over our mouths, and our unwillingness to end up in that position perhaps says more about our pride than it does about our desire to fully comprehend its truth.
0: You're listening to Alistair Begg on Truth for Life. We'll hear the conclusion of this message on Monday. Alistair mentioned today how he is often helped in his Bible study by reading the old books, especially those of the Reformers or the Puritans, who emphasized the importance of daily repentance and maturing in faith. And that's exactly what we're featuring today, a set of two books written by 17th century Puritan minister and author John Flavel. They're titled Christ and His Threefold Office and Christ Humbled Yet Exalted. These books will give you a deeper understanding of who Jesus is, how he secured our salvation, and the many roles he plays in a Christian's life, why he is the foundation of true joy. Both of these books have been edited to update the language and to make them easier to understand, but the text remains compelling and biblically sound. 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
2: 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That's it. July. coming to a close. Hey there, I am Katie Evans, and Daniel, he's got you for this last hour of the month. He's walking you up to the weekend. He's walking you up to August, and I hope that you've got a wonderful weekend ahead of you, whatever you are doing. Hey, make sure you are keeping cool. If you got to be outside, wear a hat, wear SPF, wear, you know, sun protective clothing. Stay in the shade if you can. A solar umbrella. Yeah, those are neat. My friend had one, and I was like, oh. I was like, well, what's the difference between this and a regular umbrella? And they're like, oh, no, it's just, like, a little thicker, and it's got, like, a solar lining inside. So you can use it for the rain, but also it keeps the sun off better. And I was like, wow, never thought about that, but something I'll look into. But you don't have to go that far, but just make sure you're staying hydrated, wearing that SPF. And if you're going out where it's buggy, spray up, too. You don't want to be getting those bug bites. I got one last weekend, and it is still itching. It's time for me to hand things over to Daniel, which means it's time for me to head on home. So until next month, good night and be blessed.
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9: During the War for Independence, General George Washington, the man we refer to today as the father of our country, led American troops through military defeat after defeat. And in the bitter winter of 1777, he wrote this somber note to a friend in Philadelphia. Quote, "You might have tracked our army from White Marsh to Valley Forge by the blood on their feet," end of quote. Many soldiers continued to march through the deep snows of Pennsylvania without shoes. Others suffered from disease, hunger, and freezing conditions. Nearly 2,000 of Washington's men died. Yet George Washington did not lose faith. Amid the hardship, loss, and uncertainty of Valley Forge, he turned to God in prayer. At a time when our nation once again faces division and uncertainty, may we follow Washington's example, kneeling humbly, praying faithfully, and asking God to guide the future of America.
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13: If your pastors had been arrested or imprisoned or put before firing squads for preaching the gospel, if you had watched your children being raised in forced atheism being taught in their public schools, then if the moment came that even there were some few freedoms that you could sing from your heart, make a joyful noise unto the Lord, all ye lands, serve the Lord with gladness, because he has claimed us and we're the people of his pasture.
14: 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In today's episode, Pastor Brian shares a lesson from Psalm 100. Dr. Chappell asks the question, how do you praise the King of Heaven when earth hurts so much? 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And while you're there, look for Pastor Brian's book, The Promises of Grace. Dr. Chappell offers a careful look at the beauty of grace and all it brings to believers. 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
13: Why don't you open your Bibles to Psalm 100 as I tell you a little bit why it became so meaningful to me. I don't believe that I have ever felt the power of Psalm 100 more than when I was with some of you in Cuba just a few weeks ago. In one worship service, I preached from Psalm 100. And as I did, even as I was preaching, I had this sense of something unusual happening. People were rapt in attention. They were engaged. Their eyes virtually locked on my arm. They seemed to be excited about the Word of God. And as much as I was thrilled by that, I could not quite connect in my mind. Why in this moment? Why these people so connecting to this Psalm 100? And then even as I was preaching, I began to understand. Psalm 100 is the apex of what are known as the King Psalms in the book of Psalms, where God himself as Jehovah is being celebrated as a great king above all. And Psalm 100 is the apex of that. And as I recognize what God's people were doing when they collected the Psalms into their hymnal and had Psalm 100 as the apex, what they were doing in heart was saying, we have been ruled all our lives by a cruel despot who has tortured and murdered our people. And now finally, we are back in our own land to worship God. Praise him, all nations. Why would pastors and leaders from churches in Cuba resonate with such a psalm? Because all of their lives, most of them for almost 70 years, lived under the cruelty of a dictator who by communist methodology was not only saying they could not worship as they desired, but would be punished if they

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2: Your heart would know the resonance. And that's not just for an ancient people. And it's not just for the people of Cuba. It's for each of us when the clouds of life sink low. And you wonder if the job will still be there. If the job you're going to will ever be joy to you, because you don't know if your house here will sell. When it's not just you, but your grandkids who are sick. When you don't know if the marriage that brought you joy can ever be healed. Then you want to sing with gladness, but you wonder where it will come from. How do you praise the King of Heaven when earth hurts so much? Psalm 100 is all about that. You know it's intended to be a psalm of worship, praise. Even that superscript, that title that's right at the beginning of the psalm says this, a psalm for giving thanks. We often don't pay much attention to those superscripts, but it's the language that is saying this is being identified as a psalm for a peace offering in the temple. People were to be coming to God, and despite the fact that they had been idolatrous and sinful and rebellion, they were coming to make peace with God. And the fact that they could have peace with Him meant that they were to give thanks. Why? What does that king that they are worshiping actually expect of them? He says, make a joyful noise to the Lord, all the earth. Some of your translations say, shout for joy to the Lord, all the earth. To the Lord. We've lost the significance. In most of your Bibles, that word Lord is all capital letters. It's all capital letters to remind us the word that is being translated is the word Jehovah. God was the title, the nature of the ruler of Israel, but Jehovah was his name. And the reason that the psalmist is calling us to rejoice in Jehovah is because of who the people recognized Jehovah was. At the time of the Exodus, when Moses was being sent back to the people to call them out of slavery, remember he said to God, whom shall I say is sending me? When people ask me, who are you, Moses, and who is sending you? And the Lord gave Moses this answer. Say to the people of Israel, the Lord, Jehovah, the God of your fathers, Abraham, Isaac, Jacob, has sent me to you. This is my name forever, and thus I am to be remembered throughout all generations. To be Jehovah, God is saying, I remind you, I knew your forefathers, Abraham, Isaac, and Jacob, and I made promises to them that will claim the nations, and this will remain true for all generations. I am a covenant-keeping God, and I am to be praised, not because of your covenant-keeping, but because of my covenant-keeping. I am Jehovah. What is a covenant? One-sided love. Where the other party may fail, where we may fail. But what God is saying is, I will not fail. I'm a covenant-keeping God. My name is Jehovah. I made myself known to Abraham, Isaac, and Jacob. And not only did I make myself known in the past, I will make myself known to children's children for all generations. I am the God who keeps faithfulness beyond your unfaithfulness. And not as only is he to be praised because he is covenant keeping, but because he is creation making. This King of Heaven, this Jehovah God, we are told about in

0: Psalm 95, one of the king psalms, in these words: "The Lord is a great God. The sea is his, for he made it, and his hands formed the dry land." He's not only covenant keeping, he's creation making. He made all things, the sea and the land. He is powerful, vast, and great. And yet, despite all of that, he is distance reducing between us and him. When you think of how great God is, how powerful he is, it blows you away. Psalm 96, another of the king psalms: "Worship the Lord in the splendor of his holiness. Tremble before him, all the earth." We should tremble when we think this great and powerful God. And yet, how does the psalm begin who ascribes praise to Jehovah? "Make a joyful noise unto the Lord, all ye lands. Serve the Lord with gladness."
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0: We should be trembling. We should say, "No way can I approach this God." And yet he's saying, "Wait, come sing with joy. Serve with gladness." How can that be? Because this particular psalm, to be sung in the midst of that peace offering, was a psalm that was to be sung even as a meal was being given to God's people. The peace offering was one in which a portion was given to God, and God saying, "There's peace between us now, not antagonism. You don't have to tremble now. You can have part of the meal too." And the people were expected to eat in the presence of God, and dare you say it, shout for joy. Some of you, as you think about kids or grandkids, when they come to your dinner table and it's Thanksgiving or it's Christmas and they just kind of lose themselves in gladness, even when they're at the dinner table, when they're so comfortable, when they're so at ease, they shriek for joy. And here we are being told that even though you're in the presence of Jehovah, shout for joy. Rejoice in all that he has done, because the antagonism is gone. You can be at peace with God. It said something to me when those people in Cuba who experienced so much horror and difficulty were singing. I've mentioned to you one of the services in an evening where, in the rickety church that we were in, and I was up in a balcony, I began to wonder, should I be up here? Because, I mean, it was shaking with the exuberance of the singing and the music. And there was one song in particular that just seemed to capture the people, and they just sang at the top of their voices. It really was shouting for joy. And I said to my translator, "What are they singing?" And she said, "The words are, we have been set free." And I recognized it was this beautiful double entendre, that it was the message for the people of Cuba, that they had been set free from their sin, but it was also their prefiguring, their hope in Christ Jesus. Human dictators would one day no longer rule, that the power of humanity and its brokenness and cruelty had been and would be broken, and they could not help but let the exuberance go. We have been set free. Shout for joy. Claim the God of your gladness. And we recognize that's what's supposed to be happening to us as well. When we celebrate our freedom in worship, we celebrate what God is doing among us. And it's so made clear in the second verse, serve the Lord with gladness. Come into his presence with singing. There you are, coming, having a meal with the Lord, and you're shouting for gladness. But beyond that, serving the Lord with gladness. What is that serving about? I mean, we have a sense that serving could be feeding the poor, mowing the church lawn, running the technology of the tabernacle, all of that, good and appropriate. But what is this service about? You really begin to understand it when you recognize from where it comes. Verse 1, right at the end, make a joyful noise to the Lord, all the earth. Serve the Lord with gladness. It's God's people who are being addressed, but it's the whole world that is in view. As we are to understand, our worship with gladness is setting the pitch and the passion for the nations. That what God intends to do by the worship that happens among his people is to be magnetizing nations to the mission that we have. You've seen it happen. I've seen it happen. I've experienced it. When I was in that room, in that church, in that rickety church with the people of Cuba, just releasing faith and emotion and heart in worship, I had to ask, what are they singing? I want to be a part of that. I want this gladness too. It's what our world yearns for. There are people all around us who just want some gladness. And when the people of God in their worship are rejoicing, whatever is true to their personality, to say with seriousness and sincerity and passion, I believe this. This is food to my soul. This is peace to my heart. This is gladness. Then when that happens, it's worship that is mission at the same time. Evangelism is not just witnessing to somebody on your block or in your dorm. It's worshiping God with sincerity and joy. It's when we experience something, when the choir has engaged in such a way that our hearts are rising. When the worship team is leading us, not just in the words, when we watch their faces and we're magnetized to their enthusiasm, we want to feel it and experience and be touched by it. And it's what God is doing in his worship. He recognizes that when worship is right and true, pitch and passion both coming together in the church, that people say, I want some of what you got. I want some of that. I want some of that gladness. And our worship is actually doing that. It's magnetic, it's communicative, it's infectious. Kathy and I were just a few weeks ago in Ireland, a nation which has so little respect for the church anymore because of sectarian violence that has gone for decades, and now because of the sexual scandals that have happened in the church that everybody knows, a nation that just 15 or 20 years ago would have had 90% of the people attending church every Sunday, now has less than 20%. The people are not just scandalized by the church, they are angry at the church. And yet, in this one conference, which was in a tent in a small town, the believing, Bible-committed Christians of Northern Ireland were getting together, trying together. As they gathered together to encourage one another, they began tentative singing. But the more they listened to one another, heard each other, shared thoughts, hopes, dreams, fears, and praised God together, the worship just got more exuberant. It just got more passionate. It just got more enthralled. It got more loud. And we're in a tent. So people across the town could hear us. And what that meant was that our worship became mission. And some of the homeless people of the streets and some of the addicted people of the streets began to come. And some people of other faiths and other backgrounds began to come, which for a lot of the people in the tent was a little disturbing, a little difficult to handle, and sweet and wonderful at the same time. As God was by worship bringing in the peoples, bringing in the nations. It's what happens when what is here is real, because we are not just responding to the preacher saying, you need to come to church more. I mean, if the only reason you come to church more is to alleviate guilt, I will assure you the guilt will grow remote. Something has to displace guilt as the reason why do we gather here? And the psalmist is actually giving us the reason for this glad worship when he says, you need to remember the wonder of God's grace toward you. It's in such wonderful wording. Verse 3, know that the Lord, he is God. How does Moses introduce God to the people of Israel? In the beginning, God made the heavens and the earth. He created all things. And yet says the psalmist, and it's he who made us. He made all things. And he made us too. And that sense of how great he is and yet caring at the same moment is meant to move us. You know, when we were flying to that fishing spot in Canada, so we're in one of the northern settlements, and we've gone an hour and a half by pontoon plane beyond the last settlement. And so we're up in the air flying over this vast expanse of Canadian wilderness where you see nothing but lakes and trees and a few hills. And when you're out on the lakes, you see no one else, absolutely no one else but the ones who are in your party. And at some point, feeling the vastness of the wilderness that we were in, I was at one point impressed and then a little scared and then feeling quite insignificant. If God has made all of this, and this that I can see even up in the air is but a speck on the map of not just the world but the universe that who am I? That God would care for me or think about me, even know what's going on in my life. And as I began to go into that spiral, thinking about my life and my hurts and the difficulties and struggles, does God even care? Our boat drifted past a shoreline that had a thick pine forest, which was broken at one point by a little pine tree arc. And in the ark was a little birch tree with a carpet of moss beneath it. And just as we were drifting past, the sun hit it. And I thought, here's this little forest sanctuary for my soul. As I'm thinking of the darkness of the forest, and yet here is God saying, here is a place for your soul to settle in the sanctuary. My goodness on display. And I recognize it's not just this little chapel in the wilderness that is to be solving the ache of my soul. It was yet another tree in another place where God was not in the midst of a pine forest with its needles sheltering a white birch tree, but provided a bloodied tree. And not pine needles, but nails in the hands and the feet of his son. So that I, as I look to him in faith and say, Father, I confess, though you have not forgotten me, I have forgotten you. Take my guilt and pardon me. And there is sanctuary for my soul at a hill called Calvary. It's the beauty of what he is providing to me over and over again. Not just the sanctuary of the forest, but the sanctuary of his son. That as dark as your life may be, you say, God has given me eternity and forgiveness and himself. He created all things and still claims me and cares for me.
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4: You feel weary? Has this been a season of life, whether personally, whether it's something you've experienced externally, that just brings you weariness? One of the recent scriptures of the day that came up was Jeremiah 31:25, and this, in context, is referring to God speaking to the people of Judah through Jeremiah. Something it says here, something I want you to hear, because I think these are words that Jesus is saying to you as well. I will refresh the weary and satisfy the faint. So I don't know exactly what you're going through, but I pray that you feel, that we all feel, the presence of Jesus with us. And that in ways that we are weary, where it feels like, I can't do it anymore, Holy Spirit, will you come with us, please? May we feel your presence. May we know that you are with us and we are not carrying whatever we're carrying alone. Thank you in Jesus' name. Amen.
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8: I had gone to school for accounting, and I worked in that computer field for about 13 years. And then I had my first child, and I went back to work. And then I was getting ready to have my second child. And they're like, do you want to come back to work? Because we're going to dissolve your department. And I said, absolutely. So I had the second child. Tried to take the first one back to his little daycare. And he's like, no, Mommy, no, don't leave me. And right then, I'm like, oh, my gosh, I cannot go back to work. And so I ended up going home, and I decided to become a nurse. I just went back to school when they were little, and my husband would watch them. I'd take one class a semester, and it took like 5 years, and finally ended up becoming a nurse, working nights so I could...
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15: Isn't it at times life strange? Some prayers seem to be answered, some prayers not seem to be answered. What does the Bible teach us about miraculous healing? What does the Bible teach us about praying for the sick, and why is it that some are healed and some are not?

0: The young wife trembled with fear as she looked at her husband writhing with fever upon the bed. The doctors did not give him much hope at all. She invited people around the world to begin to pray for him. Thousands actually were praying. She was fasting and praying. But then she got word, after he had been taken to the hospital, and she hadn't seen him for a day or so, was not allowed to go in to visit him, she got word that he had died. Where was God? Did God let her down? Did God close up the doors of heaven and not answer the prayers of that woman? Think of how many times husbands have prayed for wives dying of cancer and they've died. Think of how many times mothers have prayed for their sons being sent off to war and the boys never came back. They died with bullets through their chest in some bloody battlefield. Think about those times. Where is God during those times? What does the Bible teach about miraculous healing? But then you look at the opposite side of that coin. Here's a father that's praying for a dying daughter, and it doesn't look like she's got much hope, but she's miraculously healed. Here is a mother praying for her son, and he's caught in a vicious crossfire at the enemy lines, and for some reason, their reinforcements come, and he's delivered right at that time. Isn't it at times life strange? Some prayers seem to be answered, some prayers not seem to be answered. What does the Bible teach us about miraculous healing? What does the Bible teach us about praying for the sick? And why is it that some are healed and some are not? Let's look at it in Scripture. We're looking at Mark chapter 1. It had been a busy day in the life of Christ. He was worshiping in the morning in the synagogue on the Sabbath. A man came in, demon-possessed. Christ cast the demon out. Then, later in the day, he went to eat a meal with Peter there in Capernaum. Peter's mother-in-law was sick. Jesus reached out and healed her. As evening came, people heard that Christ was in town. And so they came, not by one or twos, but they came by scores of people came, and the Bible says in Mark chapter 1, verse 32, "Now at evening, when the sun had set, they brought to him all who were sick, and those who were demon-possessed, and the whole city gathered together at the door. And Jesus healed many who were sick in various diseases, cast them out, and he wouldn't allow the demons to speak." So here a city comes, and Christ is performing miracle after miracle after miracle of healing. Well, the next morning, Jesus is up very early, goes out to pray. His disciples see crowds coming because they had heard the miracles that had taken place the night before. And as they did, they now wanted to be healed too. You'd expect Christ to come off that mountain and begin touching them and healing them like he did the day before. But the Bible says that Jesus speaks up, and Simon says to Christ, "Simon and those that were with him search for him." When they found him, they said, "Everybody's looking for you." I mean, if I knew that people were healed the night before and I had sick relatives, I'd have brought them too, right? And then it says, "But Jesus said to them, 'Let us go to the next town so that I may preach there also, because for this purpose I've come forth.' And he was preaching in their synagogues in all Galilee and casting out demons." Now, here you have a vital principle. The main reason why Jesus came, the main reason, was not to heal sick bodies, but to heal sin-sick souls. The main reason Jesus came was to give us forgiveness, peace, freedom from worry and anxiety over the guilt of our past, to give us strength and power over the temptations of Satan. Every miracle of Christ reveals God's love. Every miracle of Christ reveals God's goodness. But his prime goal was not physical healing, because although Jesus healed those people that day, he knew that they would get sick and die again. So if old Christ only wanted physical healing, his work would have been half complete, because he may have restored the body, but those people would have died. So Christ's ultimate goal was to lead people to a faith belief in his heavenly Father's love and grace. So when we see Jesus touch the eyes of the blind, we see him touch the ears of the deaf, we see him heal the withered arm and heal legs that were crooked and palsied. When we see him do that, that's what God is like. God is like that. So Jesus came to reveal the love of the Father, and he does that through miraculous healings. But Jesus does not heal everybody that's sick. If you look, for example, at the Apostle Paul, he prays three times. The Apostle Paul prays three times that Christ would heal him. 1 Corinthians chapter 12. So Paul evidently, ever since that time on Damascus Road when he has this bright light shining in his eyes and he loses eyesight, he gets it restored, but it's not fully restored, evidently. Or 2 Corinthians chapter 12, verse 7, 8, and 9. And lest I should be exalted among measure by the abundance of revelations, I had a thorn in the flesh, a messenger of Satan, to buffet me. That's a key point. Sickness, suffering, heartache, death never come from Jesus. They come from Satan. This is a thorn in the flesh. So Christ is the Christ of health, the Christ of abundant life, the Christ of healing. Satan gave Paul a thorn in the flesh, which Paul says is a measure of Satan, lest I be exalted above measure. In other words, to keep him in this trusting relationship with God. Verse 8, concerning this thing, that is this thorn in the flesh, this affliction of the flesh, I pleaded with the Lord three times that it might depart. And he said to me, my grace is sufficient for you. My strength is made perfect in weakness. Therefore, I will rather boast in my infirmities that the power of Christ may be upon me. So Jesus says to Paul, my grace is sufficient for you. Christ does not promise that he will heal every sickness. He does promise that he's with us in sickness. He's by our side when we suffer. He's giving us strength to bear whatever we have to bear. So there are times in the grace of God, in this divine drama of destiny, in a mystery only known to God, that he reaches down, he touches, and he heals miraculously. God performs those miraculous healings. But there are other times that he allows believers to die in faith, to hang on in trust at the time of sickness or suffering. You think about the martyrs, for example. John Huss burned at the stake. Hugh Ridley and Latimer, the English reformers, burned at the stake. You think of those great men and women of God down through the ages that have been martyred for him. Why? Because as they were martyred, they had greater trust in God. Because as they're martyred, God is strengthening them. He's saying, my strength is sufficient for you. And it's recorded that many of them went to their death singing the hymns of heaven. Tertullian, an early Christian writer, said this. He said, the blood of the martyrs is the seed of the gospel. So there are times in the grace of God, miraculously, God will reach out and touch and heal. There are other times that God does not heal, but men and women go to sleep in Jesus, trusting Jesus with strength, and that's a witness to other people around them. The Bible is very clear that we should call for the elders of the church, the church leadership, at times of sickness, and we should do that in faith. Notice this is not some mass healing meeting that the Bible calls for, not at all. But it says in James chapter 5, is anybody sick among you? Verse 14, let him call for the elders of the church. We pause there. So if somebody's sick, they call for the elders. Why? Because this is a private service that's a spiritual service where the hearts and minds and strength of men and women are coming together. It says, is anybody sick among you? Let him call for the elders of the church. Let them pray over him, anointing him with oil in the name of the Lord. And the prayer of faith shall save the sick. And the Lord will raise him up. If he's committed sins, they'll be forgiven. Notice it says the Lord of faith shall save the sick. The New Testament is written in the Greek language. The word for save there is an interesting word. It's zozo. And what does this zozo mean in the Greek language? It means a complete healing of physical, mental, emotional, spiritual healing. So as the elders of the church come, as this individual opens his heart to God, as the oil is placed upon their forehead, there is a healing that takes place of soul and body and mind. Now, it's very interesting as we look at that passage. First, we might ask, why oil? Somebody says oil is a symbol of the Holy Spirit. It is. But why not water? That's a symbol of the Holy Spirit. Why not air? That's a symbol of the Holy Spirit. Oil was a special symbol of the Holy Spirit in three ways. One, oil was a symbol of consecration. In the sanctuary of old, when the sanctuary was inaugurated, the high priest was anointed with oil. So oil on the forehead, oil is a symbol of consecration. So this person is saying, Lord, I'm consecrating my life to you. Lord, whatever happens to me, my life is in your hands. Why on the forehead?
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0: Why on the forehead? The forehead is a symbol where conscience, reason, and judgment take place. They weren't anointed on the God didn't say anoint them on the hands, on the stomach, on the feet. It's a symbol where the thinking process. And so an oil on the forehead indicates that deep within the inner recesses of my mind, all I want to do is trust God. So the first reason for oil, it's a symbol of consecration. The second reason for oil, it is a symbol of healing. You remember when the Good Samaritan was passed by the priest and Levite, and the traveler was passed by the priest and Levite, and the Good Samaritan came, knelt by his side. He bathed him with what? Oil and wine. Why wine? It was an antiseptic. It would kill germs. Why oil? It's healing. So when you're anointed with oil on the forehead, it means, Lord, oil is a symbol of consecration, like the priest in the Old Testament. I'm consecrating my life to you. Oil is a symbol of healing. Lord, I know that you are the one that can heal me. You can heal my mind so that anger and bitterness are gone. You can heal my mind so selfishness is gone. You can heal my body, Lord. I want that healing. And then, so it's a physical, it's a mental healing. The other thing about oil that was interesting is that in Zechariah's vision, oil flowed through the olive trees, through the golden pipes to the lamps, to light the lamps. So oil was a symbol of light or witness. So in this very sacred service of consecration, this very sacred service of healing, we come. We come with our sickness. We come with our disease. As the elders come to our home and put the oil upon our forehead, we're saying, Jesus, I want to be totally consecrated to you. Jesus, you are the great healer. I am the one who comes to you to trust that you'll heal me emotionally. You'll heal me physically. You'll heal me spiritually. You'll do a healing work in my heart and mind. And God, I want my sickness to be a witness for you. Just like the oil lit the oil lamps in Zechariah's vision, I want the oil of the Spirit to light my life. I have had seen God work incredible, incredible miracles of healing. There was an occasion where a young man was at a youth meeting, and this young man was stricken with a very strange stroke and disease, paralyzed, brought into the hospital. I met with the physicians, three attending physicians. They said he may never walk again. He may never function well again. And we anointed him. And we saw the miracle power of God come down. And he began to improve. It was just before Christmas. And by Christmas Day, his mom called me Christmas Eve. And she said, Pastor Mark, you're not going to believe this. He's getting up, he's getting around, and that young man is totally healed today. We saw that miracle of God. I remember he was at a large camp meeting, and a lady was in a trailer and a motorhome, wanted to be a missionary, had cancer, never thought she'd get off her bed. We anointed her, and God miraculously healed her. I remember another occasion at a large meeting where a wife was dying of cancer, and they called me for the anointing, and we gathered around, and as I took out the oil, I said to the husband, "Is there anything anybody wants to say here?" And the husband spoke up, and he said, "You know, I haven't been the godly husband, haven't been having family worship, haven't been praying, haven't been a godly husband." He began to weep and ask his wife to forgive him, and I saw that family come together. She died, but died in the hope of the resurrection. But her very death and that anointing had a great impact on that family. The Bible teaches that as we pray in faith, every person will be healed. But it does not say that they'll be healed on our timetable. They'll be healed on God's. God may heal people immediately. I've seen that happen in my ministry. When the Spirit of God comes down and people are healed. God may heal people gradually through natural methods or through modern science. Or God may heal people after they die and raise them up in the resurrection. So he may heal us today, may heal us gradually, it may be resurrection morning. But every single one of us will receive the new body in Christ. I love the way 1 Corinthians chapter 15 puts it. We need not wonder. God is not going to leave us in the grave. Sickness will not have the last word, Christ will. Disease will not have the last word, Christ will. Cancer will not have the last word. Heart disease will not have the last word. COVID, SARS, COVID-2 will not have the last word. Diabetes will not have the last word. Neither will Alzheimer's or Parkinson's, dementia. Christ will have the last word. Look, 1 Corinthians chapter 15. "Behold, I show you a mystery. We're not going to all sleep. We're all going to be changed. Even if I am healed now, it's only a temporary healing. If Christ doesn't come, I'm still going into the grave. Behold, I tell you a mystery. We'll not all sleep, but we shall be changed. In a moment, in the twinkling of an eye at the last trump. For the trumpet will sound, the dead will be raised incorruptible, will be changed. For this corruptible must put on incorruption, this mortal must put on immortality. So when this corruptible is put on incorruption, this mortal is put on immortality. Then shall be brought to pass the saying, death is swallowed up in victory." Death will only be swallowed up in victory. Death will totally be swallowed up in victory. Death will be completely swallowed up in victory. When Jesus Christ comes again, what does the Bible teach about miraculous healing? It teaches that God does reach down and touch some now and miraculously heal them so they can be a witness. The Bible teaches that sometimes Christ lets us go to sleep in death so that as we show our faith, even in those difficult times, it'll be a witness for Christ. Christ can heal, Christ does heal, but Christ does not always heal on our timetable. Sometimes he heals instantly, sometimes he heals gradually, sometimes it'll be in the resurrection. But whatever God desires to do, we can say, "Lord, your grace is sufficient for me. Lord, your grace is sufficient for me. Lord, I give this body to you." As the Apostle Paul says, "I beseech you," Romans 12, verse 1, "I beseech you, therefore, brethren and sisters, by the mercies of God, that you present your body as a living sacrifice unto God, holy, acceptable, which is your reasonable service." Here is a precious statement. You may not have access to it, so I will read it in its entirety. It's from the book, The Call to Medical Evangelism, page 35. The Call to Medical Evangelism, page 35. And I'll read it slowly because it's so powerful. Many. How many? Many. Many is not few, and few is not many, because many were few, and few were many. Many wouldn't be many, right? Many. Is many more than one? Yes. Is many more than two? Yes. How many is many? I don't know, but it's many. Many have expected that God would keep them from sickness merely because they have asked him to do so. Wow. Wow. Is prayer not enough? Is prayer not enough? Many have expected that God would keep them from sickness merely because they've asked him to do so. But God did not respond to their prayers. Did they pray for health? Did they expect God to do something? Did he do it? Why not? We continue. Because their faith was not made perfect by their works. God will not work a miracle to keep those from sickness who have no care for themselves, but who are continually violating the laws of health and make no efforts to prevent disease. Wow. When we do all we can on our part to have health, then we may expect that the blessed results will follow, and we can ask God in faith to bless our efforts for the preservation of our health. He will then answer our prayers if his name can be glorified thereby. So what is the biblical pattern for healing? How can I summarize our class today? Here's the biblical pattern for healing. I recognize that God is a compassionate God, that he loves me more than I can imagine, that sickness and disease are not part of his plan. I choose by faith to cooperate with him and keep my body in the best health possible. When I see that my body has broken down through either my ignorance, because I may not be aware of some laws of health, or because of my lack of following them, or because of genetic or environmental practices, when I see it's broken down, I recognize that I am no less dear to the heart of God, that he loves me with an incredible love. I tell him that I have one desire in my life, and that is to glorify him. And that if it will bring immediate glory to him, to heal me instantly, I long for that. That's what my choice. But if through this sickness I can bring glory to his name by him strengthening me and me being a powerful witness to others, I will accept that. I'm not going to tell him what to do. But I know that healing is a gift that he has given me, that by faith I grasp the healing today, even if the healing comes in the future. As the book of Romans says, I accept things not as they are. I accept things that will be. I accept by faith what he is going to do as a present reality. I believe that he can heal me instantly today if it brings glory to him, but there's something more important than my body, and that's his glory. As we anoint, we put oil on a person's forehead, and they are set aside. They are consecrated for holy use. They are priests of God to witness for him. Their body is a temple set aside to follow the basic principles and outlines of his laws. Now we look here at James chapter 5. Now notice what we've studied in James 5 so far. Let him call. Where does the initiative come from, everybody? The person. Let them pray. What kind of prayer is this? Corporate prayer. There's power in group prayer. Let them anoint with oil. The anointing with oil is the setting aside, the consecration, the dedication, the commitment of the individual. It is the setting aside of their body as the temple of God. Now we pray in the what? It says, let them in the name of the Lord. Now, in the name of the Lord, can you remember in the Old Testament the phrase, the name of the Lord? So if I am anointing in the name of the Lord, it is associated with what, everybody? His glory.
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0: I invite you just now, whether you are sick or well, whether you are young or old, whether your body is afflicted or you're in the flower of health, to trust the one who holds your life in his hands. Let's pray. Father in heaven, thank you that our lives are in your hands. Thank you that whatever comes to us in life, we can trust you. Today, tomorrow, forever, until the day you come. In Christ's name, amen.
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3: There's kind of a peace and a joy that I found that comes from
2: 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I heard someone talking recently about 1 Corinthians 3. And in verse 7, before this, Paul is talking about how there are debates about who gets more credit for what's happening in the church. And then Paul says this, verse 7. So neither one who plants nor the one who waters is anything, but only God who makes things grow. That's in the NIV translation. I'm sure you'll find it in your translation as well. But the point in reading that was the idea that it's really God who gets the credit. We are a small part in what God does. He uses us. And I'm grateful for that. Honored that he uses me.
3: 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Remember, a single stone dropped a giant.
4: I'm Donna Rush. 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
18: Good morning, Los Angeles. And good morning, Ventura, Santa Barbara County as well. Welcome to the Break of Dawn Prayer Hour, coming to you live here on 98.5 KKLA FM and 98.3 The Word. Welcome. This is the Break of Dawn Prayer Hour. We are a live prayer program. We are here to pray for you and pray for your needs. Take your needs to the Lord and let the Lord have miracles in your life. Amen. I am Chaplain Pete Pacheco, along with my lovely wife,
19: Lydia Pacheco. Good morning, and praise the Lord, everyone.
18: Amen, amen. You got a praise report to Laura's pastor, her bishop. It's an Italian last name. I cannot pronounce it, but his home. He was dealing with cancer, but now he is home.
19: Great.
18: Praise God.
19: Hallelujah.
18: God answered his prayers, and I'd like to meet him sometime. Her bishop, and well, thank God he's home. Amen.
19: Amen. We are, you know, it's so interesting. Today is August 1st. Mm-hmm. I can't believe it. Moving toward the last month of the summer, and I just didn't realize. I kept thinking we were in July, but here we are. The year is going by quickly. And even the Bible tells us to everything, there is a season.
18: Yes, amen.
19: To everything, there is a season.
18: They even wrote a song about that.
19: Yes, they did.
18: Praise God. You know, July, I got to admit, it was 5 weeks, right? 5 weeks in July.
19: Yes.
18: It was like the longest month ever. You know, it really was. It's like the longest month ever.

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3: Marriage, their anxiety and their stress. We hear, you know, they tell us, they open up about almost everything in their lives. But once they say, well, but when I pray and ask God, I said, oh, okay, so they're acknowledging that there is a God.
4: That's right.
3: Amen. So then we start talking about the Word, talking about what the Lord can do for them, whether in their, with their situation they're dealing with. You know, like today I got a, you know, text from one of the companies, and explain to him exactly what, you know, what we do, what I could do for him. And so tomorrow, having a meeting with him tomorrow, and you know, a conference call with him, and I'm looking forward to that. You know, because, you know, what he had written down in the text he sent me, and so most of these people that we, that I deal with on the phone, that I contact with through text messaging or emails, I don't see them. I don't know what they look like, and so I just pray for them, talk with them. That's beauty. It's like our radio listeners. We may not see you, we may not know you personally, but when we do pray for you, there is a God that knows you. There's
4: yes.
3: a God that could see you. And there's
4: yes.
3: a God that knows your every need. So if you need prayer, give us a call. Our toll-free number is 888-995-5552.
4: Amen. That's good. Call in. We are here live in the studio, like my husband said. And we also have a special guest this morning. You know, I usually like to read something from the Bible, but I thought today I would save the Word of God for our special guest to share with you today, and that is my father, Reverend Dallas Walton. He is on the air live with us, and we are, I feel honored to have my father on our program. He has lived a long life with the Lord, and when I say it that way, I'm not talking about physical age. I'm talking about his dedication to living a life that would be pleasing to the Lord, and I greatly appreciate that, and we honor you today, Dad, and welcome to the Break of Dawn Prayer Hour.
5: Well, thank you, Lydia. It's a joy to be here, and it's always a privilege to pray for God's people and to be with you and Peter there, and just to feel the anointing of the program and how that people call in and they are blessed by the prayers from Peter and Lydia, and I thank God for that, and I praise God this morning. And I thank God in advance for every person that calls in. I know that they are going to receive something from the Lord today, and it's going to be a blessing to everyone that calls.
4: Amen. Yes, amen.
3: Good morning, Dad. Welcome to the Break of Dawn Prayer Hour.
5: Good morning, Peter. Yes.
3: Amen. If you're listening out there in Santa Barbara, Ventura County, and Oxnard, and Thousand Oaks, Simi Valley, and KKLA in Los Angeles, we have Reverend Dallas Walton with us this morning to pray for you, and the Lord to have the Lord have His will with your every need this morning.
5: And, Amen.
3: So we are privileged to have Reverend Walton with us, and you know, as a matter of fact, today I was driving a gentleman. Dad, who was also in the Vietnam War, like you were,
5: yes.
3: Same age as you, and we're talking, and actually, he said he worked in the studios just like you did, and
5: uh-huh.
3: same time, same years that you did.

0: And the guy told him, you know, asked him about you. He says, he says your name sounds very familiar. But you both were in Vietnam, and I was taking him to the veterans clinic today, and such a nice gentleman, and just telling him stories, and we appreciate our veterans.
1: Yes.
0: Reverend Walton is a veteran from the Vietnam War, and if you're a veteran out there too, and you need prayer, give us a call. Amen. Our toll-free number is 888-995-5552. Okay, we're going to go to line one. We have Leland. Her request is...
1: His
0: request, I'm sorry. Pray for Gloria. She has stage 4 cancer. Good morning, Leland. Thanks for our waiting.
2: Good morning, Lydia and Pete Pacheco and your father.
1: Good morning.
3: Amen.
2: Good morning. I love to hear your voice, your father's voice. He's so soothing, the way he talks and everything. It's really nice.
3: Thank you, brother.
2: Yes, I've listened to you many times.
0: Amen.
2: Where are you located?
3: I live in Bakersfield.
2: Oh, okay.
3: Yeah. But I'm originally from Kentucky. That's where the accent comes from.
2: Okay. I think I put the signs 30 years ago in the new Bakersfield High School when it was 110 out there and the alone. I think it was Bakersfield. They put all the signs up for the high school.
3: Uh-huh.
2: Yeah. That was years ago.
3: Uh-huh.
2: Anyways, I wanted to give a shout out to Gloria that I'm taking care of. She has stage 4 liver cancer, and it hit her really fast within the past month or 3 months. But they misdiagnosed her a few times, saying it's her shoulder, then something else. And finally, they gave her a CT scan and found out she had breast cancer 5 years ago, so metastasized now, and it went to her liver. And I want for her to get the healings, because I prayed for my friend's mom months back who had cancer behind her eye, and we thought she was never coming home. She had a stroke. Went to the hospital after the stroke, and her son said, "That's it, we'll never see her again." And she's back home like brand new.
0: Amen.
2: I mean, her eye was
3: Praise
2: so
3: the
2: bad.
3: Lord.
2: I could
3: Praise
2: not
3: the Lord.
2: Believe it. The healing was phenomenal. It was so crazy incredible. I was shocked beyond. And so also a little update for Serge that was our Bible teacher. Last Wednesday, or 2 Wednesdays ago, maybe, we thought he had a stroke, but we prayed for him that same night on a Friday. It was a Wednesday it happened, and then Friday we prayed and on the radio, and all it was, when he went to the hospital, they gave him an MRI of his brain, and everything's fine. He just had a headache.
1: Oh, that's
3: Amen.
1: Awesome.
3: Praise the Lord.
1: Hallelujah.
3: That's wonderful.
2: That is incredible right there. And then Gloria is having her MRI on her brain because she had a stroke last week. I figured out, and I told the doctors, you know, you need to do something. So they're going to give her an MRI in 2 days, Sunday, or tomorrow, Sunday. So, you know, well, today's Saturday now, but, you know, Sunday she's having her MRI at the hospital, and to pray for her that everything can come back and we get her healed, because she's a beautiful Christian woman. She's 83, and her husband has dementia, and she took care of him for so many years, and now I'm taking care of them both, which is a real job. I'm 24/7 here. So, anyways, we got to pray for Gloria.
1: Yes. Yes. Go ahead, Dad. You can pray for Gloria, please.
3: Yes. Lord Jesus, my Father, I call upon you this morning for Gloria. You know this situation. The doctors have diagnosed. But, Father, we've heard this story before. And we know, Lord God, that we serve a healing God. We serve an all-powerful God. And that the Lord comes upon the scene at any time and changes what the doctors say. they practice, Father, the doctors practice, but God, our Father, heals. And we give the Lord the praise this day for Gloria, and we ask God to heal her of every situation in her life and her liver. It does not matter what stage it's in, because, Father, all decisions comes from you. You are our second opinion, Lord God, our first opinion in everything that we do and say. So, Lord, help Gloria this day, and we give you the praise in advance in Jesus' name.
0: Amen.
2: Amen. Thank you so much.
0: Amen.
2: Oh, Lord, please help her.
1: Yes. You'll see, Leland. Yes. God has already heard the cry of your heart, and we have agreed with my Father as he prayed for Gloria. And then, as you know, our prayer team will continue to pray every day for 1 week over this need. And so she will see an improvement. And we're praying. You know, I was actually really agreeing with my Father for her liver, because if that organ, you know, the Lord can repair and heal, that could extend her life. So it's just a thought. That's not a word of knowledge from God. It's just a thought that crossed my mind while we were praying. I was agreeing my Father in prayer. So we will.
3: Lydia, I have I'd like to say a prayer for Leland.
1: Okay, yes, Dad, please.
3: Lord Jesus, I call upon you for Leland right now. You know, Father, the service that he's rendering as a Christian man, Father. He's giving all to these two people that need him so much. So I ask you to give him strength, give him courage, give him spiritual advancement, and give him the strength to take care of these people that has been put in his charge. And I give you the praise in advance to know that Leland is rising to the occasion, and that you're strengthening him daily. Let him wake up feeling renewed in his spirit, and give him comfortable sleep when he lays down at night, so that he, Lord God, can be the instrument to help these two people that are so much in need. Bless Leland this day in Jesus' name.
0: In Jesus' name, amen.
2: Thank you so much. I need that, and the sleep especially. I'm up all the hours of the night, you know, and they have to. I got two bells, so when they ring them, I don't have. She doesn't have to try to yell my name, and I hear her from the next room. So I ordered some bells. They'll be here tomorrow, and she just has to ring the school bell, and I'll come a running.
1: Well, that was wisdom.
2: Yeah. Well, I've been doing this for 20, 30 years off and on. And so when people call me, they go, Leland, I have cancer and you're going to help me go to heaven.
1: Oh, wow.
2: So I took care of other people that I've known for years, and then they fought cancer for 15 years. What's her name? Marie Reese. She used to be the lead nurse of the hospital for 40 years, and then she had cancer for 13, 14 years, and I used to eat with her at Sizzler every week, you know, and meet her. She would never let me into her apartment, and then I found out why, because she hoarded paperwork. She was trying to sue the hospital for something.
1: Oh, my goodness.
2: And you couldn't even go in the restroom. I can't even tell you what I used to deal with.
1: Oh, my goodness.
2: But it took three guys to pick her up, change her, and everything else. I had to have two other guys on the job, you know, every now and then. And we switched. But here, I'm 24-7 with them. I've been here a month and a half now.
1: So it was appropriate that my Father prayed for you as well.
2: Yeah. I hate asking for prayer for myself. It's other people that are hurting worse than I am. But I'm just tired and my feet hurt.
1: Well, now God is going to give you rest, Leland.
3: You're going to be blessed.
0: Amen.
2: Thank you so much.
1: You're
2: I appreciate
1: welcome.
2: That.
3: You're
2: so
3: welcome.
0: Thank you, Leland, for calling. We'll talk to you next week.
2: Yes. God willing, yes. Thank you so much, Lydia and Pete.
1: You're welcome. Father. God bless
0: Lord
1: you.
0: God bless. Amen.
2: God bless you. Bye-bye.
0: Bye. Amen. Amen. We're going to go to line two. We have Victoria on.
1: Oh, you hung her up accidentally.
0: No. Okay, that's good. Lydia, let's go to Lydia.
1: Okay.
0: Good morning, Lydia. Thank you for waiting.
4: Oh, you're welcome, honey. I need prayer. I haven't spoken to the Lord in a long time, and I need to speak my heavenly language. I don't know why.
1: Okay, well, we're going to pray for you. I do see you also asked for wisdom and guidance. So yes. Let us agree in prayer for you. Let me share a quick testimony. On Wednesday, my husband and I have been giving a Bible study to his barber and his wife. And we were at their home, and she has been wanting, like you say, to speak in a heavenly language for a few years now, maybe about 3 or 4 years. She's been asking the Lord and praying. And so we prayed on Wednesday. We were reading the Word of God, and then we started feeling the presence of the Lord in their home. And my husband said, okay, Ruby, it's time. And then she stood up and she started worshiping God and saying, thank you, Jesus, hallelujah. And my husband put his hand on her forehead and she started speaking in a heavenly language. Like as if it was natural to her. And she stopped and she looked at us and she kind of giggled and said, I heard myself. You speak. And then she kept praying because she could feel the presence of the Lord all over her. And she was so excited. See, God's spirit went in her. Mm-hmm. See, not just on her, but in her. And she spoke with the heavenly language like the book of Acts. And God can give you that anointing again, that what my father has taught me, my parents have taught me, it's called unction of the spirit to speak in the language. You want to say something about this, Dad, to share with Lydia?
3: Oh, yes, Lydia. Yeah. As we draw closer to the Lord and the spirit becomes more and more apparent in our life, when God wants to speak, he will give us a unction, as I call it. There's a certain feeling that he gives to each one, and when you feel that feeling, you know that God is about to speak, and that comes through having his spirit. You are asking what I understand is wisdom and a refilling of the spirit, and as you draw close to God, he will give you a signal in the spirit when he's about to speak. And you can begin to rely on that as you become more and more experienced and receive more wisdom in the spirit.
1: Amen.
4: Right.
1: Amen. Can you turn down your radio, please, before we pray for you? Because I'm hearing feedback, Lydia. Thank you so much.
4: You're welcome, honey.
0: Amen.
1: Okay, so wisdom, guidance, and to flow in your heavenly language again.
4: Yes.
1: Okay. Dad, will you pray for her, please?
3: Yes. Lord Jesus, my Father, I call upon you for Lydia right now. You hear her voice, Father. You knew what she was going to say before she said it, because you're a sovereign God and you know all things. You know the desire of her heart. And you said, when we walk with you, when we seek you, we can receive the desires of her heart. And Lydia is desiring wisdom, and she's desiring a overflowing refilling of the Spirit, so that she, Lord God, will be able to walk in the light as it shines on her pathway. I ask you to give Lydia an unction when you're ready to speak to her, and let her at that time give you her undivided attention,
1: yes,
3: so that she can receive your word and your guidance in her life through the spirit of wisdom. So I ask you, Lord Jesus, bless Lydia at this time and meet her in where she is asking, Father, for wisdom, for a spiritual advancement, and to know, Lord God, to have a closer walk with you. In Jesus' name,
0: amen.
1: Amen. Amen. Amen. God bless you. I will continue to pray for you this week.
0: Amen.
1: Okay, so we're going to be going to a break soon.
0: Yeah, I wanted to share something regarding Sister Ruby. I'm sorry, but I'm losing my voice here. I don't know why, what's going on with me, but my... Anyways, we read the scripture. We're reading Acts chapter 4 and verse 29 through 31, but I'm going to read 31. And when they had prayed, the place was shaken, and they were as assembled together. And they were all filled with the Holy Ghost, and they all spake the words of God with boldness. I'll tell you, when Ruby received the baptism of the Holy Ghost, the tongue that she was speaking was with boldness.
1: Yes, that's right.
0: Because I'll never forget, it was like somebody who has already had it, had, you know, has already had the experience.
1: It was a mature tongue.
0: A very mature tongue.
1: Mm-hmm.
0: Amen. We'll talk about that later. This is the Break It Down Prayer Hour. We're going to take a short break, and we'll be right back.

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1: It gives me hope.
2: I'm Donna Rush with SoCal's Morning Rush. Our pastor and church staff honored for our Thankful Thursday, Pastor Tony Lee with Chinese Evangelical Free Church of Los Angeles, and he shares what he wants all to experience when they walk through their doors there in Monterey Park.
3: I want them to feel God's presence and just to hear God's word. We have a congregation just really loving and very welcoming. There's a family, God's family, they could be a part of, and it doesn't matter what language you speak and where you're from.
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4: Jesus said, "This is the will of my Father, that everyone who beholds the Son and believes in him will have eternal life." 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
6: During the War for Independence, General George Washington, the man we refer to today as the father of our country, led American troops through military defeat after defeat. And in the bitter winter of 1777, he wrote this somber note to a friend in Philadelphia. Quote, "You might have tracked our army from White Marsh to Valley Forge by the blood on their feet," end of quote. Many soldiers continued to march through the deep snows of Pennsylvania without shoes. Others suffered from disease, hunger, and freezing conditions. Nearly 2,000 of Washington's men died. Yet George Washington did not lose faith. Amid the hardship, loss, and uncertainty of Valley Forge, he turned to God in prayer. At a time when our nation once again faces division and uncertainty, may we follow Washington's example, kneeling humbly, praying faithfully, and asking God to guide the future of America.
7: A lot of Christians think when they fall into a time of doubt that they're somehow a sub-believer, a sub-Christian. Here's the great news about doubt. Doubt, when it arises, must be answered with truth. And of course, biblical truth is what we're talking about. Every time you have a doubt, or if you have a doubt right now about something or about some things, get the answer from the Word of God, the Bible, regarding that doubt. I promise you, friend, the answer's in the Bible regarding your doubt. And bottom line is this, faith comes by hearing, hearing by the Word of God. My friends, faith slays doubt. And so don't panic about doubt, just get the answer. And you with
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0: 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We are live in the studio. Both my husband, Chaplain Peter, and I am Chaplain Lydia, and our special guest this morning is my father, Reverend Dallas Walton.
1: Praise the Lord.
0: All right, and we had three calls holding. We're going to be taking the next one is Victoria. She needs a job. Good morning, Hello. Victoria.
2: Yes, I just wanted to say you guys prayed last week, I think, and there's a lady at the church that said, she said that she knew a friend, that she gave me her number, that I may be able to have a caretaking job with this lady, and she was all excited about it. So I just want to pray that the enemy will not be able to mess this up, and then it'll be a blessing to both of us, that this job will be a blessing. It's quite the miracle, actually. And because I hadn't called this friend for a long time, and she said she had a friend that needed somebody. So, yeah, so that this would just work out and the enemy would be cast out.
0: Okay. All right. Well, let's pray. Lord Jesus, from Vicky's lips to your ears, God, she doesn't need any interruptions in this potential job. It sounds like it's been planned by your hand, God. And that it would work out beautifully for her, and it would be convenient for her to be able to assist someone and get paid for it. So, Lord, if this really be your will, Lord, keep this door open and shut every door that is not your will for Vicky to walk through. Lord, let there be confirmation to her that this would be the job for her. Let it be your perfect will, Lord. And if it be your will, God, then everything will run smoothly. Let no weapon formed against her from having gainful employment prosper. In the name of Jesus, we pray.
2: In the name of Jesus.
0: Amen.
2: Amen. Amen.
0: All right. God bless you. Thank you. It sounds like a praise report.
2: Yeah, definitely. I mean, just the way it worked out, it seems like his hand is on this now.
0: Yes. Amen. Yes, that's right. Yeah. Amen.
2: Yeah.
0: All right. Okay. Sounds good. Well, we look forward to hearing that you got the job and you're working.
1: Amen.
2: Amen. Amen. Thank you, guys.
0: You're welcome. God bless you.
3: Amen. Okay, we're going to go to line four. Four.
0: Yeah, Carol. Oh, okay. We lost Carol.
3: Okay, you'll find out.
0: I'm not sure what's going on. Okay, she's calling back. All right. Yolanda, good morning. Praise the Lord. Break it down, prayer hour.
4: Good morning. Hi, how you doing?
0: Good. Good. I see that you need prayer for your legs, for your teeth, your eyes, and you need a caregiver as well. For some reason, I thought your son was helping you, but now you need a caregiver. Okay. All right.
4: Yeah, I need a caregiver. He doesn't have no patients to help me, so I live by myself. I'm on the fourth floor, and I'm going to go with another company because I tried AHF, and they give me a hard time. So
0: okay.
4: I'm just praying that God, open doors for me.
0: Yes, yes, exactly. All right. Well,
4: and I need healing because I'm in so bad pain. And if you could pray, because now and then I get a little chest pains, and so there'll be nothing wrong with my heart because I have high blood pressure. I've been singing Blurry, and because I know the Lord is my great healer. He's Jehovah Rapha, and he's an awesome God. And you could just pray, God bless you, so the Lord can heal me completely. I don't want to be in pain no more because it's very hard for me. I can't stay on my legs. I love to cook, and it's very difficult for me.
0: Yeah, okay. Well, I'm going to have my father, Reverend Walton, pray for you this morning.
4: Thank you.
1: Yes. Amen.
4: Hi.
1: Lord Jesus, my Father, I call upon you for Yolanda right now. You heard her words, Father. She wants prayer for her legs, for her teeth, her eyes, and she needs a caregiver, Lord Jesus. So I ask you, Father, Have mercy. Have your tender mercies fall upon Yolanda so that she, Lord God, will receive healing for these requests. Father, I ask you to send her a new caregiver, Father, one that loves her their job and will take care of Yolanda the way that she would like to be taken care of. I ask you to give Yolanda courage, give her strength through her physical body, and give her spiritual courage, Father, to always depend upon you in a time of trouble. For, Father, we know that you are a very present help in a time of trouble. Psalms 46:1 tells us that. So I ask you right now, Lord, bless Yolanda and grant her petitions and send her a caregiver, and let us hear a praise report. For we serve a God of mercy. We serve a prayer-answering God, and we give you the praise in advance, Lord Jesus, for hearing and answering Yolanda in Jesus' name. Amen.
0: Amen.
4: Amen. Amen. Amen. Thank you.
0: Amen. All right, we'll continue to pray for you this week, Yolanda. And I know that when you call in and we've prayed that the pain leaves your body, that usually you have peace in your body. And whether it's my father, my husband, my mother, another guest, whoever's on the call, I'm agreeing with them. And know the word says when two or three agree on anything in his name, that's in the name of Jesus, it Amen. Shall be done. And shall is mandatory. So God is going to fulfill this prayer, his word, in your life today. In Jesus' name. Amen.
4: Amen.
0: Okay.
4: Amen.
0: God bless you, Yolanda. We look forward to hearing from you again.
4: Yes. God bless you. Have a great night. Thank you.
0: You as well. Have a peaceful evening.
3: Amen.
0: Amen. Well, we have one more call. Okay. And that is Carol. Good morning, Carol. You're on the Break of Dawn Prayer Hour.
5: Good morning. How are you?
0: Good.
5: How are you?
0: Good.
5: Oh, so good to hear from you. So good that I got on. I'm so thankful to God for what he does for me. And I feel his presence so much. But I need help. I need you guys to pray for me because you are so spiritual. I've been listening to you quite a while. And I'm just led to sometimes I feel the blessings, even if you bless other people, I feel it sometimes.
0: Amen.
1: Amen. Amen.
0: Amen. Hallelujah. Thank you for sharing that praise report of your experience of this ministry. We are humbled that the Lord would use us in this way.
1: Yes.
0: We don't take being on the radio lightly, nor those of God's children like yourself. Calling in and entrusting us with your needs. And we know that the Lord, and in fact, I'm already feeling his anointing. It's falling on you right now, on your head. And the Lord has come to bless you this morning because of your faith. And we're going to pray that God is going to give you physical strength and also for your son, Gerald. I do see has an issue with his thyroid. So I will tell you, in the past, years ago, I was having some thyroid issues myself. And I was young, and I told the Lord, well, I think I'm too young for this, and I really don't want to have to take any medicine. I wasn't on any medicine at all at that time. And the Lord healed me. Healed my thyroid, and it's in the doctor's report. And then, you know, we get older, and then sometimes things change. And those are natural things, okay? But when things happen at a young age that's not natural, then I believe that we get to ask the Lord at any age, actually, for healing, right?
5: Yes.
0: So God did it for me. He can do it for Gerald. And
5: Thank you, G. Yes,
0: I know.
5: Can.
0: Yes, he can. Yes, he can. So, although I do already feel the blessing of the Lord upon you, I would like for my father to pray for your son and also for you to have physical strength in your body, which is already coming. Boy, the Lord keeps talking to me about you. It's already coming right now. At the sound of my voice, strength and healing be yours in your body, that God would make your body whole and that you would be what the Word of God in the book of Acts chapter 4 says, that Peter told the lame man, rise up and walk, the Bible says that God healed him with perfect soundness.
5: Yes.
0: Perfect soundness. And that is what's coming to you right now in the name of Jesus.
5: Thank you.
0: Hallelujah. Thank you. Hallelujah. Thank you, God. Dad, would you pray for her and for Gerald, please?
1: Yes. Lord Jesus, my Father, I call upon you for Carol.
0: Hallelujah.
1: And I thank you also in advance, for I know, Lord God, your spirit is moving upon Carol right now, and she's receiving physical strength. Father, let her wake up each morning with renewed physical strength that comes through your healing in her body. So bless her, Lord Jesus. Continue to bless her. And I call upon you for her son, Gerald, for this thyroid condition. Lord God, I ask you, bless him. Bring healing to his body. Father, you created our body, and you certainly know how to heal it. And you know everything about it. So I ask you, Father, reach down and touch Gerald right now and heal this thyroid. And let us hear a praise report from Carol and also about Gerald, her son, that your spirit has moved upon them and that they are rejoicing in you. And I give you that in advance in Jesus' name. Amen.
0: Amen.
5: Amen. Thank you. Thank you so much. Thank you for the prayer. I bless you, God. Bless you so much. Hey, God bless you. Thank you so much.
3: God bless you, sister.
0: It's okay, Sister Carol. You can have your moment. Let the Lord minister to you right now.
1: Yes, amen.
0: It's okay. You can have your moment, sister.
5: Yes, thank you. Thank you so much. Thank you for your prayer. Thank you for being there.
0: That's how much the Lord loves you.
5: Yes.
0: Yes. Yes, he's good. And he loves you that much. He hasn't forgotten you. He sees you. He sees you where you live. He sees you there sitting, listening to the program, hearing the prayer, receiving the prayer. God knows the desires of your heart, and he has heard your heart's cry. He hasn't forgotten you, and he's going to keep his word to you.
1: Yes.
5: Yes, thank you. I know. He's a merciful God. He's a loving God.
0: Amen.
5: He's a loving God.
0: Amen. Yes, he is.
3: Yes,
0: we will be praying for you this week, Sister Carol.
5: Thank you. Thank you so much. I pray for both of you, all of you, to keep this program on. I need your address so I can send you something. You know, I like to give, you know, so.
0: Okay.
5: I need your address later on. I tried to write it down before, but it seemed like I don't have a pen. I got the pen now, though, and I got a paper so I can write down your address.
0: Okay, well, our call screener, our engineer is going to put you on hold, and the call screener is going to give you our P.O. Box address.
5: Okay, thank you.
0: Okay,
5: God bless you.
0: Don't hang up, Sister Carol. God bless you, too. I look forward to speaking with you again, and once we have your address, usually I respond. So we'll send you a card, and we can communicate that way. Okay, she can hear me. Okay. All right, well, we have, I think, about 10 more minutes before we go to another break. Dad, would you like to share some words of the Lord that God has spoken to you about for the program this morning?
1: Yes. it's a little longer than 10 minutes, but...
0: We can finish after the break if you want.
1: Yes, I think that would be better.
0: Okay, we can do that then. And then let me give the number out. Yes, let me give the number out first. We are live in the studio right now. The phone number is 888-995 5552. If you want to call in, we have time for one more prayer call at this moment before the break. 888-995-5552. I can give you the P.O. box over the air for anyone else that would like to write to us. We do respond. My husband and I, we pray over the cards. We share them with our prayer team as well. Whatever prayers, reports come in, and prayer request. And that is BOD Prayer Hour, P.O. Box 6322, for Thousand Oaks, California, 91359. That's P.O. Box 6322, T.O., California, 91359. We also have an email address, which is bodprayerhour@yahoo.com. 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So we'd love to hear from you. Like us on Facebook. You can go to Acts 238 Ministry, Break of Dawn Prayer Hour. It's kind of a long name. It's just the way it was set up. And like us on Facebook. You can follow us on Instagram, which we are also BOD Prayer Hour on Instagram. It looks like we have one more call coming in here in just a moment. And we have a prayer request. If, Dad, you would pray for Jerry. He is a man that Laura, Peter's sister, knows there in her building, and he is suffering from lung disease, and the man's name is Jerry.
1: Yes. Lord Jesus, my Father, I call upon you for Jerry right now. He has a lung disease, as you have heard it spoken here. I ask you, Lord God, let your spirit reach out to Jerry right now where he's at, and surround him, Lord God, with your spirit of love and healing, and let him feel, Father, your spirit moving through him and healing him, Lord Jesus. So we pray for Jerry, and we know, Lord God, that no prayer goes unanswered, Father. So we depend upon you, Lord, and this is why we even have this program, because we know that prayer is the answer, and prayer is the answer for Jerry and this lung condition. And we look forward to hearing a praise report for Jerry. In Jesus' name, amen.
0: Amen. Thank you, Lord. Well, we have another prayer request. Looks like someone called in by the name of Marlene, but she didn't want to be on the air. So, Marlene, we're going to pray for your mother's house. There needs to be some sort of, I guess, restoration. So, Lord, you've heard Marlene's prayer request regarding her mother's home. Only you know the details of the situation, God, and you can intervene and prove your ever-living power in this situation to both Marlene and her mother, and that with the answer that would come, that salvation would follow, Lord, that it would prove to them that you are the one true living God. And we agree with Marlene right now for her mother's home. We thank you, Lord, for that you're doing this even now. And actually, Lord, whatever is not your will, I ask that you would close the door right now in the name of Jesus and open every door that might be shut to Marlene and her mother. That is your will for them to walk through. Yes. Open those doors in the name of Jesus. Prove your ever-living power, your wisdom and your knowledge. Lord, I'm feeling impressed to pray for wisdom for Marlene so that she would know the difference of the decisions that she would need to make, the decisions that would bring peace and harmony and not harm to her and her family and her mother. In Jesus' name we pray. Amen. Thank you, Lord. Well, we have one more call, but we're going to have to wait till after the break. We have a guest calling for healing from Greece. So when we come back from the break, we will take that call, and then we will have my father, who is a special guest this morning, Reverend Dallas Walton. He is with us on the air, And we will have him give words from the Lord. The Lord has shared with him to impart to all of you this morning. There is, the Lord told me yesterday, I heard the words, a new wind. And I want to say that my parents had also said something similar early this week to me about a new wind of God's Spirit. I think we were talking, sharing the good news of Sister Ruby receiving the Holy Ghost, being filled with the Holy Ghost on Wednesday night. And I thought one of you also said something about a new wind. But this is what I heard yesterday from the Lord about, there is a new wind that is flowing at this time. And I just thought that was so interesting. Am I correct in my remembrance, Dad? It was either you or Mom that said there was a new wind coming? Something to that effect? Okay. I don't think we lost them, but... Okay. I just was wondering if that was... But this is what the Lord was telling me yesterday, that there's a new wind. When I hear the word wind, I think of God's Spirit. It doesn't mean that His presence is new or His Spirit is new, but it means to me that it's like a fresh wave of God's Spirit that is starting to flow, hover over His people and flow throughout the earth and in different parts of the earth. And that's pretty much what I had experienced, the Lord speaking to me yesterday. So if you have never been filled with the Holy Ghost, with the evidence of speaking in tongues, it is for you. It is for everyone. And God, it's a gift freely given, and God desires to do this for you, to give you this free gift. It brings you closer to the Lord in a way you could have never thought possible. To feel His presence not only around you but in you, it's an amazing experience. And I can tell you right now, I don't know what life would have been like if I was not filled with God's Spirit at the age of 9, which means that the majority of my life has been walking in the Spirit. I'm not saying that I was perfect in my life thus far, but I'm saying that God's Spirit guides us and gives us, I said a closeness already, but God living in me has given me a compass, a knowing of right and wrong, different than just what you're born with. When you say, okay, a child doesn't have to be taught to say no or to respond or not to, you know, to do certain things. It's a moral compass naturally, but spiritually it's even greater. And that's just a tiny bit of what I wanted to share about what the Lord was sharing with me yesterday. But we are going to a short break. When we come back, special guest Reverend Dallas Walton is with us. We will take the next call, and we look forward to hearing from what the Lord has laid on my father's heart for all of you this morning. This is the Break of Dawn Prayer Hour, and we will be right back.

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2: I just finished an inspection, and I spoke to an engineer lady from Vietnam. She's an American citizen now. She's been here for 40 years. But when she was 13, she came from Vietnam on a boat. She had water for 8 days. That's it. Now she's one of the top engineers for the company that I do surveillance on, and she loves America. My relatives came from other countries as well. This is the greatest country in the world. My comment to people that don't like America, leave.
1: It's hard to leave. The thing is, I feel like, I wonder if people who say they don't like it really understand. There are videos of people who have left recently, and they're begging to get back. Eventually, when they...
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7: I'm Donna Rush with SoCal's Morning Rush. 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

0: 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Listen, I know that you're not used to hearing me bring back the show in and go out of the show to a commercial break. All of you listening, if you'd say a prayer for my husband, Chaplain Pete, he is not feeling the best. And I know that even though we feel the presence of God here in the studio, we get to pray for one another as well. So, Dad, would you mind praying for Peter before we take this next call?
1: Yes, I was intending to mention that. Lord Jesus, my Father, I call upon you for Peter right now. Father, you see your servant sitting here in the studio, Lord, and listening to the needs and wanting to respond, Father, because this is the anointing that you have given him to be on this program, Father, and to pray for those who need help. But now, Father, he needs prayer. He needs help. So I call upon you right now. Bless Peter right now as he sits there. Let your anointing of healing come upon him. Let him feel a surge of energy, Lord God, and clear up his speaking voice so that he, Lord God, will be able to perform the ministry that you have anointed and called him for. And we ask this in your name, Lord Jesus, and we accept it, and we will wait for the praise report in Jesus' name. Amen.
0: Amen.
2: In Jesus' name. Thank you, Dad.
0: Amen. Okay, well, we have a call from all the way from Greece, Cynthia and Dennis. And they says they need prayer for healing. Good morning, Cynthia and Dennis.
3: Hi.
0: Hi. Welcome to the Break of Dawn.
3: Hi.
4: Hi, thank you.
3: Thank you. We're praying for Peter, too. My goodness.
2: Thank you.
3: Well.
0: Thank you.
3: Thank you. Well, we just wanted to update you. Thank you so much for calling Caroline, Dennis's sister. And she had a rough week. I haven't heard from her yesterday. But she was having trouble breathing, and she was coughing, and she had to go to the hospital, and they had to drain liquid off of her lungs. And she was able to get out of the hospital in time to have the liver biopsy that was scheduled. And now she's awaiting results from that liver biopsy. So we just want a little extra prayer to make sure that the results are somewhat favorable. It's just been a long ordeal for her. And you know how it is when things get really dark.
4: We know the Lord God and Jesus Christ are the King and the power and the glory, and they can
3: do anything.
4: Heal, even if the doctors find something in the natural. But we haven't heard results on the biopsy, and we would, you know, love for you to pray at this point before we hear whatever the news is in the natural.
0: Okay, Caroline. Yes, my husband and I, as you know, we've spoken to her, with her, I think, twice already. I'm going to have my dad go at this time, Reverend Walton, pray for her as well.
3: Thank
1: it's good
3: you.
1: To hear your voice, Dennis and Cynthia. I'm so
4: thank

0: Life can be messy, but you don't have to figure it out alone.
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3: You have so much power going in that studio. I can't even talk about it hardly.
4: Thank you. Amen. Thank you so much. Thank you, Father. Thank you.
5: Yes, amen.
4: So it's so hard to hear these doctors speaking about prognosis when we know that God can do anything. And I always end up thinking I'm not doing something right. And I believe completely when you keep getting bad reports or things don't go your way, it's just, you know, I blame myself because I know God can do anything.
5: Well, Cynthia and Dennis, I want to pray for you at this time. Lord Jesus, my Father, I call upon you for Cynthia and Dennis. Father, you know the peace that they need in this situation. And I ask you, Lord God, you're the Prince of Peace. And that's why we call upon you in a time of trouble. Amen. Because you can bring peace when it seems like there's no way that it could ever happen.
6: Yes,
5: and I ask for this peace that passes all understanding to fall upon Dennis and Cynthia right now. And let them be comforted, and that's what your spirit does. It's the comforter, and you've told us when it came that it would give us comfort. So I ask for that comfort and peace right now for Cynthia and Dennis. In Jesus' name,
3: yes.
5: Amen.
4: In Jesus'
3: name.
4: Amen. And we've been having new winds here. I just want to tell you that we've had a lot of wind here.
7: In the natural wind, in the natural
4: it's a strange wind, and we've had fires and winds, and sometimes we just feel like Jesus is a breath away. So we're peaceful in knowing that.
6: Yes,
4: thank you. Thank you so much for to all of you.
7: God bless you.
3: Thank you.
7: It's our pleasure.
4: You.
7: You know, you folks know we're here for you, and we love you. And I'm glad that you called in this morning, that my Father was able to actually speak with you for a moment and pray for you both, in addition to Caroline. And I know you both could feel the presence of the Lord as he was praying for you. I sense a certain peace in your spirits now than when you first called.
4: Yes, yes, yes.
7: Amen.
4: We love you. We love you. And we're so glad you're okay.
7: Oh, yes.
4: Alice, we're so glad you're okay.
6: I'm here. I just can't talk.
7: She was talking about Dad.
6: Oh.
4: Dad.
6: Oh, I'm sorry. Excuse me.
4: I'm glad you're
6: What about me?
4: Peter, always.
3: Yeah.
7: She just concluded you.
5: Yeah.
6: Thank you.
7: Well, we love you both. God bless you. I'm sorry. Go ahead.
4: No, I'm worried about Bruce, too. Where's Bruce?
7: Yeah, we've been asking the same thing. We don't know. We're actually going to mail him a card. We have his address. I don't know if we have his phone number, but we have his address. We were wondering how Bruce is doing as well, and it would be nice if he...
4: He would not miss his father.
7: That's right. I know. I really thought when my dad came on an hour ago, so I really thought he was going to call in this morning. But maybe next week.
6: We know you're listening, Bruce. So give us a call. We miss you.
4: Okay,
7: well, God bless you both. Love you. We'll talk soon. Okay. Have a wonderful day.
3: Yeah.
4: Okay. We love you guys. Bye.
6: Thank you.
3: Bye.
7: God bless you. Okay, we have one more prayer request, and then Dad, I'm going to let you have the next 20 minutes to speak. Okay, for Debbie, she's having

0: pain in her tailbone, and she needs healing. Both her and her son had a double hip replacement, so we want to pray. I don't have her son's name. It's just she called and didn't want to be on the air. So, Lord Jesus, you know who Debbie is. You know what she looks like, where she lives. We know, God, that there's nothing impossible for you, Lord. So I'm asking you, God, to touch her right now. Touch her body. Touch her son's body and his hips. Because it's just your touch, Lord, the touch of the Master's hand that can perform miracles. It is at your spoken word, Lord, that the wind and the waves calm. So I'm asking you, God, to bring peace to their bodies right now in the name of Jesus. May your blood flow through their body and be made whole in Jesus' name. Amen. Well, Dad, go ahead and... One more, Dad. I got an email. Can you, before you speak, can you pray for Brock, please? He just emailed saying that he had heard, he woke up and heard us. Oh, he got held up at work, and he wanted to call in today. Mm-hmm. So if you could pray for Brock, we would appreciate it. He needs wisdom. And to know or be able to hear, know what the will of God is for his life specifically.
1: Okay. Lord Jesus, my Father, I call upon you for Brock right now. Father, he's requesting wisdom. And the scripture says, if any man lack wisdom, let him ask of God, who gives to all men freely. So, Father, he's asking to know your will. So, Father, in granting him wisdom, let this wisdom bring about your will in his life. And I ask you, Lord Jesus, right now, bless Brock. Bless him, Lord Jesus, and let him know that you are the major force in his life, that it's your light that shines on his pathway. And grant him that wisdom to walk in that light, and he will know your will. So I give you the praise in Jesus' name for an answer for Brock. Amen.
0: Amen. Okay, thank you, Lord. Thank you, Lord. Thank you, Dad. And I will respond to his email after the program. Why don't you go ahead and share with us what the Lord has placed on your heart today?
1: Yes, I wanted to talk actually briefly. I know that, excuse me. I want to talk about courage. We find in the New Testament approximately 6 places where Jesus spoke to people who had some serious needs and healing and so forth and situation, and he told them, be of good cheer. And at least 6 places in the Gospels and also in the book of Acts, Jesus appeared to Paul in prison, told him to be of good cheer. And then Paul on the ship, just about the time they were going to be shipwrecked, he told the crew to be of good cheer. Well, in these situations, we know that God is not, and Paul is not telling them to be happy. So if you look into the original text, you will find that good cheer is translated from the word courage. Mm. You'll find it in the margins of your Bible. Every place where it says be of good cheer, it'll have the word courage. And I find one of the biggest example of courage is in the life of Gideon. But it takes place in Judges 6 and 7 and several chapters after that, so I would have to really pack this down in order to get this short study by. Now, we know that God called Gideon. Gideon wasn't sure if he could do it or not, but God convinced him through different encouragements and tests. And it says the Spirit of the Lord Then the Spirit of the Lord came upon Gideon, and he blew a trumpet throughout Israel in chapter 6:34. And after blowing the trumpets, 32,000 men gathered themselves together to help Gideon fight the Midianites. Now the Midianites were stealing and taking everything that Israel had, especially in the harvest. Every time Israel would bring in their harvest, the Midianites were a very, very huge amount of people. They would come and steal and take everything. Well, God decided to deliver them from the Midianites, deliver Israel from the Midianites. So in calling Gideon, and Gideon feeling the Spirit and blowing the trumpet, 32,000 men gathered themselves together to fight with Gideon. But the Lord said that if I let these large company of men fight in this battle, they will say that they delivered themselves by their own hand. So God wanted them to know that this was a blessing from Him. So through many situations, God brought this number down to just 300. Just 300. And Gideon divided the 300 into three companies. Now, we know in Scripture here, we will read this to you, and it says in chapter 7, verse 16, and he divided the 300 men into three companies, and he put a trumpet in every man's hand with an empty pitcher and lamps within the pitchers. And he said unto them, look on me and do likewise, and behold, when I come to the outside of the camp, it shall be that as I do, you shall do also. When I blow with the trumpet, I and all that are with me will blow ye the trumpets also on every side of all of the camp, and say the sword of the Lord and of Gideon. And the three companies, verse 20, and the three companies blew the trumpets and brake the pitchers and held the lamps in their left hands and the trumpets in their right hands to blow withal, and they cried, the sword of the Lord and of Gideon. Now, the thing that comes out to me is God knew that Gideon and these 300 men were not going to have to fight in the initial battle. They knew, God knew, that when they blew the trumpets and they held up the lamps and they broke the jar, that he was going to move upon the enemy. And it says, and they stood every man in his place, 21, and they stood every man in his place about the camp. And all of the host ran and cried and fled. So the thought that comes to me is, why is it that they had to have so much courage when God knew they were not going to have to fight? Well, the answer is, it did not take any courage for them to walk in darkness to surround the enemy on every side. It did not take courage to walk in the darkness. But when they broke the lamp and they held up, or they broke the jar and they held up the lamp, they exposed themselves to the enemy.
0: Oh, wow.
1: And at that particular time, they were complete at the mercy. Either God was going to move or they would have died. 300 men holding a lamp over their head and exposing themselves to the enemy. That is where the courage came in. And I parallel this with us today. The very fact that we hold up the light of the Lord when we profess to be a Christian, when we witness for the Lord, we're holding up that light and exposing ourselves to the enemy. But I will say this, anytime you have a fight, God is always with you. And of course, as the scripture says, if God be with us, who can be against us? So this courage that they showed delivered them, and the enemy was so afraid when they heard the crashing of the breaking of the pots and seeing the lamps all of a sudden come up and hearing the cry, the sword of the Lord and of Gideon, and then the trumpets blowing, it gave them complete fear. It says they cried and fled, and this was a huge army. The Bible even tells us in chapter 6, verse 5, it says they were like grasshoppers in the land, and their camels was without numbers. So this is the mighty army that God, through 300 men who had the courage to hold up the light. And I'm saying again, when we hold up that gospel light today, God will always work with us when we have the courage to hold up that light, just like he did with Gideon. And it doesn't matter who's against us. It doesn't matter how many they are. One person with Christ is enough to conquer an army. And that has been proven through Scripture, especially in the Old Testament.
0: Mm-hmm.
1: So
0: that's right.
1: That was the thought that I had. I had to pack it down real tight. But you can read it. All of the listeners can read it in Judges 6 and 7. And then it continues on a couple of more chapters after that. But that's it in a packed down. But the fact is, have courage. Have courage. And definitely in this upside-down world that we're living in with no morals anymore, and it seems like there's evil on every side, the child of God is in enemy territory. But when we hold up that light and have the courage to do so, God will always deliver.
0: Amen.
1: And I give God the praise in Jesus' name. Amen.
0: Amen. Wow. Thank you so much for that word. Man's attention span is only 20 minutes. And I think everyone was able to grasp what you were saying. And I thank you so much, Dad. That was Reverend Dallas Walton sharing with you what the Lord has placed on his heart about what good cheer means and about the Gideon's army. And when Paul had, yes, about courage. And so if you didn't hear everything, you can always go back and listen to this again on KKLA.com. Look up Break of Dawn Prayer Hour, and the program, the live program, is actually on the podcast on KKLA.com. We only have about literally 1 minute, and I wanted Ernesto to let you know that we will be praying for your niece, Alicia, that she'll be healed from cancer, and for Rita, who needs strength, and for prayer for your family, for unity. We haven't forgot about you. I just read the prayer request, but we will be praying for you in this prayer request this week, and our prayer team as well. So at this time, did you want to say anything right before we go? Okay, all of you continue to pray that my husband will get his voice back and he'll be feeling better. I know my father prayed for him. And so we are thanking the Lord that he's already begun a good work in my husband. And for all of you that called in this morning, whether you were on the air live or you left a prayer request or praise report, Thank you so much, Dad, for being with us this morning.
2: Amen.
0: We greatly appreciate you sharing the Word of God. I took notes. And for praying for all of God's children that called in today. And we look forward to having you back and hopefully Mom too next month.
1: Yes, I consider it a privilege, and pray for my wife. She was listening, but wasn't able to take part. But pray for her, and I consider it a privilege being on the program today.
0: Amen. God bless you, Reverend Dallas Walton. This is the Break of Dawn Prayer Hour. We will be back same time next week. We thank you so much for being with us this morning, and may your joy be full.
2: Peace out.

0: The Break of Dawn Prayer Hour was live and sponsored by Acts 238 Ministry and Dawn of Revival Ministries on 99.5 KKLA. Good morning, it's Josh Donovan. Now, earlier this week, KKLA listener David, along with his brother Bob, took Daniel West, his parents Robert and Tayo, along with me, to Dinah's Chicken in Glendale. Now, we did a remote broadcast there a couple of months ago with Donna in Southern California's Morning Rush, and they just added to their menu spicy fried chicken. It was so delicious. It's different tasting. It was not what I was expecting. That's great. And inside their window, as you enter the restaurant, says, if the Colonel had our recipe, he'd be a general. And we also found out about how Dan's parents met each other. Now, I knew that Dan's mom comes from Baltimore originally. In fact, every time she goes there, she usually buys me a bag of Utz's potato chips, which I love. But I did not know that Dan's dad is from Southern California. He shared the story about how they met, and he said, I was just waiting patiently on the Lord. He said, I'd graduated college and just said, Lord, find me the right woman to marry. And it was a great story because oftentimes so many of us are in such a hurry to get married, to find that special someone. But it was a great story about how they've been married now for about 36 years and how God brought them together. What about you? Was there a story that you want to share about your marriage, how God found for you the right spouse at just the right time? Let me know. Producer JJ at KKLA.com. That's producer JJ at KKLA.com.
1: 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I'm Lori Wilburn. 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
1: I am Senior Pastor of New Life Transformation Christian Center, where the Spirit of the Lord liberates you to be all God created you to be in Christ. 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We are currently in the midst of a teaching series entitled Living Ready in These Last Days. The scriptures are clear that we are living in the last days, and the signs of the time in which we are now living confirm its reality. The Lord's return is imminent. Satan and his demons know their time is short and are feverishly working to deceive the multitudes and take as many as they can to hell with them. We, as the last days body of Christ on this earth, have the honor to take our stand for Christ, ensure we are living ready for his return, and advance the kingdom of God until our Lord's return. Now let's believe we receive right now all the Lord has for us today through the ministry of his word and by his spirit. And I'll be back to talk with you further at the end of today's message. In the wonderful name of Jesus, we pray. Amen. And we're going to take a minute tonight just to go over the commonality, if you will, regarding what takes place during this time of the year in which we celebrate the foundation and the pinnacle of our Christianity, the resurrection, the death, burial, and resurrection of our Lord Jesus. Without his resurrection, Christianity would not be anything but another religion like any other religion. But because of the resurrection, amen, we see it being totally separated, heads and shoulders above. All right, let's see here. It's actually chapter 12 we want to go to. And here we see the story of the exodus of the children of Israel from the land of Egypt. And this is a type and shadow representing the deliverance of mankind from bondage to Satan. So as you know, that all of mankind was born, or I should say after Adam and Eve, all mankind came forth, and man came forth in sin because of Adam and Eve's transgression in the garden. Amen? And because of that transgression, sin came in the world and death through sin, the Apostle Paul writes in Romans chapter 5. So we find ourselves, the human race that is, in bondage to Satan and sin. Nothing of our doing that we can recall. I don't remember anything I did before I was born in this earth to warrant the fact that I would be born in sin. None of us have that understanding, yet we find out the spiritual truth. And it is the wonderful resurrection of our Lord Jesus Christ, which we are celebrating this week, that makes the difference, that brings human or mankind, humanity, out from bondage to Satan and sin. And that's what makes Christianity different than any religion in the world, because it's an act of God. It's a movement or relationship established by God in bringing his creation, the human race, back to him. So it's not a religion, it's a relationship that was reinstated through the blood of Jesus Christ. It was costly. The blood of Christ had to be shed in order for the relationship to be reinstated that once was once with Adam and Eve, but they forfeited it and lost their position in relationship to God. The fall of man. But God so loved the world that he didn't let it remain lost. He allowed the reinstatement to take place, but it was very costly to him. It cost him the death of his son. And we thank God for such a sacrifice and for Jesus Christ, the Lamb of God, to be in agreement to give his life for our salvation. Imagine that. Would you give your life for the salvation of sinners that don't even care about you or your Father? There isn't many who would do such because it just doesn't make sense to give your life for someone that doesn't care about you. But God, hallelujah, so loved you and me that he didn't allow sin to have its effect in us, separating us from him, to allow him to have a reason, a justification to say, they don't care about me, so therefore I don't care about them. Or why should I care about them? They don't care about me. I'll just let them go to hell with Satan and I'll start another creation. But he didn't do that. Thank God. He saved us from our sins. So here during this time of the year, we celebrate this wonderful truth through the death, burial, and resurrection of our Lord Jesus. Now there's nothing unique or different, if you will, by Jesus going to the cross and dying. Death encountered everybody. And that the cross was a vehicle for death for those who had committed crimes in the eyes of the government. So nothing was any real different between Jesus going to the cross and then dying. The difference is that he was rose, he was risen from the dead. Hallelujah. And through that wonderful act of God, he conquered death, hell, and the grave. And notice he didn't do it for himself, did he? He already was in heaven, right? He already was totally king and Lord. He did it for you and me. So during this time of the year, there's this feast of Passover that's taking place at the same time. So let's look at this for a minute tonight. Exodus chapter 12, and we'll begin at verse 1. Now the Lord spoke to Moses and Aaron in the land of Egypt, saying, what? This month shall be your beginning of months. It shall be the first month of the year to you. So God is telling them, this is going to be a new beginning for your life. You have been in bondage now to Pharaoh all these years. Amen? And biblical scholars tell us it's 430 years. They were in bondage. Imagine that. 430 years they were in bondage. And again, just as a rule of thumb, every 40 years is considered a generation. So how many 40s are in 400? 10. So there was 10 generations of Israelites in bondage. 10 generations. So not only you, let's say you were in that 10, but it was your parents, your grandparents, that's three, your great-grandparents, that's four generations, your great-great-grandparents, great-great-great-great-great-great-great-great-great-great-great-great-great-great-great-great-great-great-great-great-great-great-great-great-great-great-great-great-great-great-great-great-great-great-great-great-great-great-great-great-great-great-great-great-great-great-great-great-great-great-great-great-great-great-great-great-great-great-great-great-great-great-great-great-great-great-great-great-great-great-great-great-great-great-great-great-great-great-great-great-great-great-great-great-great-great-great-great-great-great-great-great-great-great-great-great-great-great-great-great-great-great-great-great-great-great-great-great-great-great-great-great-great-great-great-great-great-great-great-great-great-great-great-great-great-great-great-great-great-great-great-great-great-gr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family were in bondage, 430 years, almost 11. So Moses and Aaron spoke to by God, God saying to them, this is going to be this month, the beginning of months for you. Meaning we're going to start a new life at this time. We're going to bring you out of bondage, telling Moses. It's going to now be a deliverance taking place. Hallelujah. How many would like a deliverance taking place in your life? Glory to God. Being in bondage too long. Want out. And here God tells Moses and Aaron, he's going to do it for his children.
2: 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Now back to today's message.
1: And in verse 3 it says, speak to all the congregation of Israel, saying, on the 10th of this month, every man shall take for himself a lamb according to the house of his father, a lamb for a household. And if the household is too small for the lamb, meaning there isn't that many in the house that can eat the lamb, then it says what? Let him and his neighbor next to his house take it according to the number of the people, according to each man's need, you shall make your count for the lamb. In verse 5 says, this lamb shall be without blemish. It should be a male of the first year. You shall take it from the sheep or from the goats. Now you shall keep it until the 14th day of the same month. Then the whole assembly of the congregation of Israel shall kill it at twilight. The whole assembly on this 14th day of this month shall kill it at twilight. Meaning when night is coming upon the day, or the day is now waning and is giving place to night. And that's what the Jewish people do. They celebrate their Passover. It begins at evening time. Verse 7, and they shall take some of the blood, put it on the two doorposts, and on the lintel of the houses where they eat it. Amen. Then they shall eat the flesh on the night, roasted in fire with unleavened bread, bitter herbs, they shall eat it. Do not eat it raw nor boiled at all with water, but roasted in fire, its head with its legs and its entrails, and shall let none of it remain until morning. And what remains of it until morning you shall burn with fire. And thus you shall eat it with a belt on your waist, sandals on your feet, staff in your hand. So you shall eat it in haste. It is the Lord's Passover. Hallelujah. So what is God saying to Moses and Aaron? That there's going to be a Passover. And in verse 12, this is the Passover. For I will pass through the land of Egypt on that night and will strike all the firstborn in the land of Egypt, both man and beast. And against all the gods of Egypt, I will execute judgment. I am the Lord. Hallelujah. Now the blood shall be a sign for you on the houses where you are. And when I see the blood, the Lord says, I will what? Pass over you. And the plague shall not be on you to destroy you when I strike the land of Egypt. Verse 14. So this day shall be to you a memorial. And you shall keep it as a feast to the Lord throughout your generations. You shall keep it as a feast by an everlasting ordinance. So this is what happens every year. The Jewish people keep this feast because it was commanded by God through Moses to them. And it commemorates their deliverance from bondage to Pharaoh in Egypt. So notice, a lamb was required to be slain. And this lamb was a blameless, unblemished lamb. It wasn't sickly, right? It wasn't one that you would say it doesn't have many days to live, so we can give it as the sacrifice. No, this was prime. This was young, within the first year, healthy, blessed, strong. God was requiring the best because it was, again, a symbol of what? Christ, the Lamb of God, who was the Father's best. Hallelujah. And so he was giving this symbol of what was to come through Christ our Lord. But notice, the lamb was slain and the blood was caught in a basin. And they said to, the Lord said, take some of this blood and put it on the two doorposts, to the left and to the right, and also across the top. That's the lintel. And notice, when you take hyssop, which is like a brush, weeds, brush, they dipped it into the basin of blood, and then they, you know, hit the lintel on the top, hit the left doorpost, hit the right doorpost, and that blood would drip down. That blood would drip down. So from the lintels, it dripped down, and it would be at the bottom of the door, at the doorstep. And then the blood that was on the left and right post, it would drip down. Again, a symbol of what? The cross of Christ. The cross of Christ. That the blood was on Jesus' head through the thorns. The blood was on each of his hands through the nails. The blood was on his feet through the nails. So on this door, you can see the cross of Christ being displayed. The blood of the Lamb of God being shed. And it was over that house. The blood of the Lamb was over that house. Such that when the death angel came into the land of Egypt to deliver God's people in a mighty way. And what was this mighty way? That the death angel would enter into every house that did not have the blood on the doorposts. And the firstborn of every family and every beast, meaning their livestock, the firstborn would die. Again, a symbol of death that is upon those that haven't received Jesus Christ as Lord of their life. They haven't been protected by the shed blood of Christ and his cross. So we see a wonderful example, symbolic here, of deliverance from bondage to Satan and sin through the cross of Christ. Hallelujah. Glory to God. And you can imagine, as it is with people in general, especially when we know how the nation of Israel was rebellious to God over the years, that there could have been some households in the nation of Israel that did not follow the Lord's directive in getting the blood of a lamb over their doorpost. Glory to God, KKLA Radio family. 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Now, before we close our broadcast today, I would like to pray with those of you who have not yet made Jesus Christ the Lord of your life, or for those of you who are not quite sure. Please say these words sincerely from your heart, and God will hear them as your very own. Dear God, I acknowledge that I have sinned against you, and these sins separate me from you. I don't want to be separate any longer. Jesus, I believe you died for my sins, and God raised you from the dead to give me a new life. I now repent of my sins and turn from Satan and sin to you, Jesus. I open my heart now to you, Lord. Come into my heart, Jesus. I make you the Lord of my life. Fill me with your Holy Spirit. Give me a hunger for your word, and I will follow you. Thank you for saving me. In Jesus' name I pray. Amen, amen, and amen. Congratulations, and welcome to the family of God. Finally, for those of you who just pray this prayer with me, or for those of you who need prayer in any area of your life, please contact us by phone at 323-291-0035. We'd love to hear from you and pray with you to start your new life in Christ. Also, if you do not have a church home in this season of your life, and the Lord has been using this radio ministry to feed your spirit, please seek the Lord prayerfully to see if he would have you to visit with us to see what he may have for you with this ministry. We meet in the church house every Sunday morning at 11 a.m. for our Sunday morning worship service and children's church. Pastor Shirley and I would love to meet you and pray with you and your family. The church is located at 8126 Southwestern Avenue in the city of Los Angeles, zip code 90047, right on the corner of West 82nd Street and Southwestern Avenue. Parking lots are available behind the church building and across West 82nd Street. Come expecting not to leave the same way you've come, but to be changed in his presence. And now, until we meet at the next appointed time.
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1: I pray Psalms 91, hedge of protection over you and your family. And now remember the words of our Lord Jesus in Matthew chapter 24. If the master of the house had known what hour the thief would come, he would have watched and not allowed his house to be broken into. Therefore, you also live ready. For the Son of Man is coming at an hour you do not expect. I call you wise, and I call you blessed. Amen.
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0: 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Good morning, it's Josh Donovan, and our most recent recipient of Thankful Thursday was Calvary Chapel Golden Springs, and here's their lead pastor, Raul Reese, giving his testimony.
1: I got home in my house, I take the TV with my rifle, hit it, and then Pastor Chuck Smith came on with Catherine Kuhlman, and they began to give testimony, and Chuck gave a message, and I got on my knees, put down my gun, and I said, Christ, come into my life and save me. I've been just really messed up. My wife was at church, so I went to the church to look for her, and when I looked at her, she saw me, and she got my kiss and left. So when I got home, I said, Sharon, open the door. And she says, I'm not opening the door. I said, I'm a Christian now. I just accepted the Lord. And so she opened the door, and then she had to watch my life for about 6 months that I've changed. I went to Calvary Chapel with Chuck right away to study God's Word. I took her, my kids, and God began to teach me. And then the Lord told me, I'm going to take you, and I'm going to teach you, and you're going to teach others, and you're going to go out and preach the gospel of Jesus Christ.
0: Raul, what's your challenge for the church?
1: If you have talents and gifts, you got to use them. If you don't use them, then how are you going to reach people for Christ? You know, you don't have to be a martial artist. You don't have to be, you know, somebody that plays football or basketball or baseball. We're called to teach. We're called to preach. But also we're called to tell people about Christ. And that's what the church is not doing today. They're keeping it all to themselves. And the reason, they don't read the Bible. They don't study God's Word. So if you don't know what the Bible says, how are you going to tell people about Jesus when you don't know Jesus in an intimate relationship?
0: Again, that's Raul Reese, who's been lead pastor of Calvary Chapel Golden Springs for over 50 years. He's also the teacher on Somebody Loves You, which is heard weekdays here at KKLA. And to find out more about his ministry, just go to calvarygs.org. That's calvarygs.org.
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3: During the War for Independence, General George Washington, the man we refer to today as the father of our country, led American troops through military defeat after defeat. And in the bitter winter of 1777, he wrote this somber note to a friend in Philadelphia. Quote, "You might have tracked our army from White Marsh to Valley Forge by the blood on their feet," end of quote. Many soldiers continued to march through the deep snows of Pennsylvania without shoes. Others suffered from disease, hunger, and freezing conditions. Nearly 2,000 of Washington's men died. Yet George Washington did not lose faith. Amid the hardship, loss, and uncertainty of Valley Forge, he turned to God in prayer. At a time when our nation once again faces division and uncertainty, may we follow Washington's example, kneeling humbly, praying faithfully, and asking God to guide the future of America.
4: Hi, I'm Mark Finley with Hope Lives 365. You know, in the book of Daniel, there's a great prophecy in Daniel chapter 2 about the great image. And you come down the four nations, the fourth nation, Babylon, Medo-Persia, Greece, Rome. And the toes of the image are divided, part of iron, part of clay. The Bible says the kingdom shall be divided, partly strong and partly broken. And then it says that they'll mingle with the seed of men, but not adhere one to another. You know, the divided Roman Empire has been divided for centuries. The nations of Europe have not united. Bible prophecy is following history like a blueprint. God is in control of this world, and for that, we can be exceedingly thankful.
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0: Good morning, it's Josh Donovan. Time right now for Church on the Block with Minister Greg Bynum. 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
8: Hello, and welcome to our program today. My name is Minister Greg Bynum, and if you can tell, I am having the time of my life. Every day is still a day to give praise and honor to the Lord God Almighty. And so today is a great day if you don't have anything else to do, to give glory, honor, power, and praise to the Lord God Almighty. And of course, if you are very, very busy today, why don't you take a praise break? And because we serve a holy and righteous God, and give some glory, honor, power, and praise. And I don't care if you're under the sea. I don't care if you're sitting up in the highest mountain. It makes no difference. If you're in the hottest desert or wherever you find yourself to be, God has the availability to hear your praise, honor, and glory. And so today you know that God has given you free will. That means the will to praise God. That means the will to be silent. And that means the will to take God's name in vain. And so what are you going to do today? You could say today that you will never sin. And that would be an amazing accomplishment, because many people have said they have never sinned. But you and I, if we have any bit of knowledge, must say we are sinners saved by grace. But I suppose that of all the things that we did, even if we said from this moment on, we'll never sin again, that would probably only take about a care of about 90 to 90% of our sins. And if you say, well, I just said I would never sin again, well, there's probably 10% to maybe 5% of sins that you do not know that you commit. In the Bible, many of our Bible heroes made a way to praise God for the unknown sins. And all of us should make that part of our prayer agenda. Holy Father, forgive me of the sins I don't know about, and ask God to let us know so that we can make the appropriate changes. And so God has given you and I free will. And when he did that, he gave mankind the promise that they could live forever. And so I don't know where you stand on that, because God made the promise. In other words, when God does creation, we know that the angels, who are greater and bigger than us, were born into eternal life. And of course, they did not keep their first estate because they had pride. And so the Bible records that 2/3 of the angels maintained the eternal life, and 1/3 decided to follow into the column known as pride. When God made mankind, he made us to have eternal life. However, we disobeyed God's word, and then our eternal life was put on hold, H-O-L-D. And we are standing in a holding pattern, having the promises of eternal life restored to us by a tremendous, and I will say a very unusual, and then I'll even go more stronger than that, a very painful process of deliverance. And that process including that God would send his son to die on the cross for you and for me. And if you think that is standard per se operations, let me remind you that there is no salvation for the angels who rebelled against God. Jesus' sins were very deliberate. They were very directive, and they only

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3: Turn from them and praise a holy and righteous God. And so we have a holy and righteous God who has given free will to all of his creation. The angels have free will. They were the ones who were the original sinners, even though we sometimes point the finger at Adam and Eve, because they disobeyed by eating the fruit of the tree of knowledge of good and evil. But the angels, who resulted in pride, actually created war in heaven. And so the civil war did not start on the earth. And so after the angels, do you know that the animals can praise God? In fact, the Bible records that the animals do all the praises every single day. And so it is amazing that all of God's creation, not only can the animals praise God, but Jesus said, if these do not praise me, then the rocks will cry out. And so it might have blown your wig when he said, even the rocks can praise him. And so we do not know all of God's creation, but we do know that all of creation praises a holy and righteous God. Even the earth sings. And so there it is. The earth will sing out praises to the Lord God Almighty. And so if the earth can sing, if the rocks can sing, and Jesus, Bible says, recorded, even he sang a hymn when he was in the wilderness. And so singing seems to be a great part of worshiping a holy and righteous God. And you and I have the ability to praise him every single day. We have the ability to take time out of our awfully too busy schedules. And I did say too busy. Unfortunately, that's the way it was designed, not by a holy and righteous God who loves it when we take time out to praise him, but by society. And of course, the enemy loves it when we are too busy to praise a holy, righteous, and almighty God. And if you think I'm kidding, go look at some of the other so-called religions, and many of them are working their way into what they believe is heaven. And so even though we encourage you to do great things in the name of God, he's especially interested in what you do for the poor. He also seems to have a special interest in you helping your neighbor. And of course, if you read those scriptures, who Jesus said to love God with all your heart, mind, soul, and spirit. And that was pretty good. And then he said the second command is just like it. Love your neighbors as you love yourself. And so that one sounds great on the outside. But if you ever take that fruit and you see loving your neighbor is a whole lot different than if I wrote the Bible, because he goes on to say in Matthew 5:44, but I tell you, love your enemies. And if we could get together, I would agree. Loving your enemies, I think, is a little bit over the top, but I did not write the Bible. I'm just reading what it says. Matthew 5:44. But I tell you, love your enemies and pray for those who persecute you.

0: And so that is part of their free will. You get to choose who you will serve. And if you serve a holy, righteous, forgiven, and God who's full of love, then he kind of nudges you to do the same thing. And so God demonstrated his love for a rebellious people. And if you think that God treats humans the same as his other creations, I will remind you that God has a ton of other creations that we don't have any idea. But guess what? They are not forgiven of their sins. And so God treats humans very, very special. And we should acknowledge that with our free will. And so many people will say, well, Brother Bynum, that sounds like works to me. And you're darn tootin' their works. They're works that we do because we love a holy and righteous God. And if you say to yourself, well, I don't believe in all the works. I just confess my sins. And I said, God, forgive me and become Lord of my life. And then you went your way. And we never saw you in church again. Well, praise the Lord. Going to church isn't the deal breaker. Confessing your sins goes a long way, but that's only part of the deal that God makes with us, because it's not saying what the words are, which unfortunately many people count the words as the most important thing. However, the words count dearly, but the second part of that contract, because it is a contract between you and God, is that you mean it from your heart. And so when you stand before the Supreme Court, you can say anything you want to. And so it's up to the Supreme Court to figure out what you really meant. Intent goes a long way between the Supreme Court. And so God has his own Supreme Court, and all of us will stand before it, and there God will demonstrate not just what you spoke from your mouth, but what you meant in your heart. And so God has amazing ability to do those things. And so if you know of anybody who may have agreed to the contract to obey God, to love him, to love those who are your neighbors, but they are not keeping their end of the contract, well, we don't want to go and hit them upside the head with a paddle. But we do need to help the world to understand who our God is and what he wants from you. And so we have the free will that God has given us. Of course, you know that it wasn't free. Somebody paid the price, and it was a terrible and very, very gruesome price that was paid for you. And so we don't want to revisit the cross because it was so gruesome, what the price that was paid. And we have never seen that in our movies or our descriptions. At worst, we've seen a bloody savior, but we have not seen all of the skin pulled off of his beard or the spittle, or the blood, or the agony. And so if we were to describe what actually happened, most of us would run out of the room. And so here we are enjoying such a great life because God has shown you mercy. And so you say to me, Minister Greg Bynum, you don't have to do all that to go to heaven. And to that I would say, you're darn tootin' right. I'm not working my way into heaven. The price had been paid, and I agreed to the contract, not just with the words, but I agreed from the bottom of my heart to love and obey a holy and righteous God. Contract made, signed, and delivered when I enter into those pearly gates. but I am the person who should not even been offered the contract. There are some people who've never heard of the contract. And so we always say ignorance of the law is no excuse, but that is not written in the Constitution of America. However, the courts of America will tell you that that is a part of the unwritten law. And so you and I have a contract to obey the law and even the laws that we do not know of. But we have a holy and righteous God that explains to us not just the law, but what is God's purpose for our life. And so we are clearly given the insight to the thought process of a holy and righteous God. And so many folks will say, I will do the minimum. And I'm not going to discuss that on you. Praise God for the minimum. You'll see you in heaven, brother or sister, and we'll praise God. However, some of us will say, you know what? We want this love that God talked about. And I'll be the first to tell you, it is not natural. I have no natural love. Well, maybe a little bit, but the love process comes every time I think about the price that was paid for me. And in my weak human effort, I want to show love for the love that was given me. The woman poured out the expensive box of perfume to wash the Lord's feet with her tears. And so it was not required of her to wash his feet. It was not required of her to take a very expensive material perfume and wash the Lord's feet. But she did it when she recognized the power of the Lord to forgive her sins. Jesus said they were many. And so she was truly grateful. And there it is. I am truly grateful that my sins have been forgiven. I am truly grateful. And sometimes I have to pinch myself because I have a lot of friends who heard the same thing I heard. I have a lot of friends who went to the same church meetings that I went to. I have a lot of friends who I would say they were more holy than I. A lot of them didn't curse and they didn't steal intentionally. They didn't lie. And so they were good people. But the problem came that they did not accept Jesus into their life. And I would bet you a dime to a dollar that if I can't hang out with you, that there'd be a lot of coworkers, brothers and sisters, parents, other people who you fellowship with when you were younger, who refuse the free knowledge of a holy and righteous God. And we are not called to judge, but we are called to inspect. And so you would probably say they probably would not make it. And of course, I hope that you would realize and take advantage of every opportunity to let them know the price that was paid for them and to tell them why you are doing good works, not so men would necessarily pat you on the back. And I have been researching the scriptures and I wanted to say, well, all the things I do, helping the poor, helping the needy, visiting the elderly, going into the prisons, going to very strange and exotic and sometimes very religiously weird countries in order to share the gospel. And even though I would like to pat myself on the back, when we get to heaven, And I'm expecting to get this big old package of reward for all the things I've done. And the Lord said, well, Brother Bynum, you know, the first shall be last and the last shall be first. And I see you going way ahead of me. And I'm like, wow, I did all that. Well, I didn't do it to receive a reward. It would be nice. However, the reward of eternal life totally amazes me. And so should the Lord let you pass me up into the line, I'm not going to sit there and say, well, that guy didn't do anything. I'm just going to say, Lord, I'm just grateful to even be here. Salvation is the best gift you and I can ever receive. And so some Christians will say, well, this brother had that, and I had to go through the muck and the mire. I was born so poor that even the roaches didn't want to come to our house. Excuse that my joke there, but that was what we talked about. When you're raised in the Appalachian Mountains and everybody is barefooted as kids. And so the greatest thing that ever happened to me was the opportunity to receive a holy and righteous God and to use my free will that God has expressed to all of his creation, the animals. And I don't know how the devil deceived the serpent. I don't know if he was promised something. We do know that God cursed him. And so he walked up to Eve, one of the most beautiful creations in the garden. And so we often depict a serpent with the forked tongue crawling up to Eve or hanging by the tree branches. The Bible says the serpent was beautiful. And so that's what sin does. It takes the beautifulness that God has put into you and it changes it all around. And so free will, of course, is not free. It is a gift of God. And brothers and sisters, do not be confused, because every creation of God receives free will, and they have the will to praise God. The serpent had the opportunity to praise God. The angels in heaven had an opportunity to praise God. All of humankind had the opportunity to praise God, and some have chosen well, and we are mixed with a lot of people. And so we have one third of the angels rebel. And let me ask you the question. Do you think it's one third of the humans that have rebelled? Do you think it's two thirds? Do you think it's a higher percentage or a less percentage? And I ask you that, knowing the requirements of a holy and righteous God, and we don't have the Ten Commandments, we have the Two Commandments. And so everything relates to that. And so do you think that those Two Commandments are important and on the pathway to salvation? And so God is an awesome God.
1: 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Good morning, it's Josh Donovan. Now, recently I've been watching a lot of videos on YouTube from JWW on the Move, Pastor Jim Williams, father of the late YouTube vlogger Adam the Woo, who went to be with Jesus suddenly at the age of 51 back in December. And here's Jim sharing what he has taped in front of his Bible.
2: This is my Bible. It is your word, Sovereign Lord. You are who it says you are. You do what it says you do. By your grace, I am what it says I am. By your will, I have what it says I have. And by your power, I can do what it says I can do. Today, Lord, in Jesus' name, teach me your word, your incorruptible, indestructible, ever-living, life-giving seed. My mind is alert, and my heart is open to hear it and receive it, and to welcome it, not as the word of men, but as it is in truth the Word of God, which effectively works in those who believe. Transform me into the image of your Son, and I will never be the same. Make me bold to speak your word, the gospel, and the name of Jesus. Now to you, O God, who are able to do exceedingly abundantly above all that I ask or think, according to the power that works in me, to you who make me complete in every good work, to do your will, working in me what is well-pleasing in your sight.
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12: 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Let's get it going.

0: Welcome to The Journey. This is Pastor Mark Tatum from Calvary Grace Church in Monrovia, California. We're reading today from 1 Corinthians chapter 7, and we're not going to read all the in-between verses, but several verses that speak to the question we're addressing today. So in chapter 7 and verse 8, Paul writes this, "But I say to the unmarried and to the widows, it is good for them if they remain even as I am." And then in verse 24, Paul writes, "Brethren, let each one remain with God in that state in which he was called." And then in verse 40, speaking of widows, Paul writes, "But she is happier if she remains as she is, according to my judgment, and I think also I have the Spirit of God." So we want to talk today about the surrender of your marriage, the surrender of your singleness, the surrender of your dating life, the surrender of everything that's going on in that respect in our lives to God. We are talking about the fellowship of surrender. And so surrender means to God would mean that we would surrender the hard things to God, not just the easy things, and not just, you know, the general things, but even specific things, that we would surrender them to God. Of course, we're coming from the larger framework of the journey toward surrender. We have a book called The Journey Toward Deeper Fellowship, and this is the resource that we're offering at this time. I know that it will be of great help to you if you will send for it. And we've had many already that have done so. We'd love to add you to that list. All you need to do to receive the Journey Toward Deeper Fellowship is to request it. And you request it by texting my number, 626-625-3894. That's 626-625-3894. And when you request the Journey Toward Deeper Fellowship, please also give us your name and mailing address, because we have to send this as a hard copy. We cannot send it electronically. And besides that, it only is going to work best for you this way. There are workbook aspects to the book, and you'll be able to fill out answers to questions and so forth right there in the book as you go through it. So again, to receive a Journey Toward Deeper Fellowship, all you need to do is text my number, 626-625-3894, and please include your name and mailing address. We'll look forward to hearing from you. So we're going to talk today about the surrender of these aspects of our relational lives that have to do with our experience of commitment to one another as husbands and wives, and our life as singles, because there are many, many single people, not only in our world today, but in our churches, many, many single people. And so there's a struggle about how to cope with whatever it is that's going on in this aspect of our lives. So we want to begin with the Apostle Paul's word from 1 Corinthians chapter 7 and really share basically four principles that are connected to the surrender of our lives in these areas to the Lord. The first is the first principle from 1 Corinthians 7 would be simply stated as remain as you are. Remain as you are. In 1 Corinthians 7, Paul addresses the issue of singleness versus being married. In fact, he speaks to all sorts of particular circumstances in respect to people and the relationships with one another as they serve the Lord in the church. So he speaks to the question of, if you're single, should you get married? If you're married, should you stay married? If you are single or widowed, how do you move forward in your life? If you're married to an unbeliever, then what's the right way to deal with that? If you care for someone, but you're living in a time of persecution, is that a good time to get married, or what should you do? If your singleness is a spiritual advantage, then how should you handle that? If it's right for you to marry, then how do you proceed or go forward? if your husband or wife has passed away, then what do you do then? Okay, Paul addresses all of these things in 1 Corinthians chapter 7. So it's a great chapter to read if you're in any of those situations. But the core advice that Paul gives and shares, the principle that he puts in front of the Corinthians and ourselves, is simply begin by remaining as you are. Okay? So if you remain as you are, then this is a step that you would take in order to lift your relationship with God so that it is the primary relationship in your life. If you have Jesus, you really have all you need. And so the Apostle Paul said this. He said, I've learned in whatever state I'm in to be content. And when he said that, he was speaking particularly financially, but also that would apply to relationships. In whatever state I am, I've learned to be content. Jesus is always present. He never changes his mind. He never varies his agenda. He's a constant in our lives. He always understands. He will meet your every need. If you have Jesus, you have everything you need. And so when we are willing to remain as we are in respect to wherever we are in our romantic lives, then we are seeking a life of contentment in Christ. And when we seek that life of contentment in Christ, and when we attain that contentment in Christ, then we come to a place then where we are not in need in respect to relationships. We're whole instead of being broken. Now, the problem that we have is that many times people seek to fix their brokenness by becoming involved in a relationship. Okay, I don't feel good about my life. My life is not going well. I'm unhappy. I think I'll get married. Okay, so if you're not happy and you get married, guess what? You're going to be unhappily married. Because you weren't happy before, and being married will not fix your unhappiness. If you're married and you're not happy and you think, okay, well, what I need to do is get a divorce, then I would be happy. Again, you're not going to fix the problem because the problem is you. You're unhappy. Okay? And your being unhappy is why you're unhappy. And so no one else can make you unhappy. Even your husband or wife cannot make you unhappy if you're happy. And if you're happy and your life is full of joy and you know the Lord and you're rejoicing in the salvation you have in Christ and you're living and walking with Him and you're growing in your faith and your spiritual life is exciting and dynamic, then, you know, a mean husband can't take that away from you. And a wife who is despondent can't take that away from you, okay? So many times we seek to fix what's wrong with us by seeking a relationship, and that is never going to work. We need to fix ourselves and then get a relationship. So the way to fix ourselves is remain as you are. Be willing to stay where you are until you are content where you are. And once you're content where you are, then you're in a position to be available and ready to move on in some way in your life. Because we want to come into a relationship whole rather than broken. So we're not going to find happiness by getting married. We're not going to find happiness by getting a divorce. We're not going to find happiness by becoming involved in internet dating. We're not going to find happiness by seeking and even becoming involved in sexual activity. These things are not the answer in our lives. The answer is to learn contentment that is rooted in our relationship with the Lord Jesus Christ. And if you can have that contentment, you will be able to bring that contentment into any relationship that He leads you to become a part of. We want to get to the place where I'm good wherever I am, and whatever and whoever the future may hold for me, I'm good. I'm good because I know the Lord. I'm serving Him. He's number one in my life. See? So Paul's advice, remain as you are, is very, very important. And it's the beginning place for us in our lives. The second thing we should see is the connection between any discontent that we have in our relationships and temptation. Temptation comes when we have a sense of deprivation in our life. It goes back to Eve in the garden, the question of the serpent. Is it really true that God told you you could not eat from all the trees of the garden? He's holding back on you. Is that really what's happening? Okay, and so Eve, who was living in the perfect environment, in the perfect place, and yet whom God had said, well, there's one tree I don't want you to eat from, was persuaded to be discontent when she could have had and chosen contentment instead. She could have answered the serpent, no, actually, you know, there are so many trees and so many fruit and so many things that are here in the garden. I haven't even had a chance to explore them all. Why should I worry about one tree I'm not supposed to eat from? So if she had been grateful and pursuing the life that was available to her, that was natural for her then the deprivation would have never led her to temptation and to the eating of the fruit of the tree of the knowledge of good and evil. Okay, so temptation always begins with a sense of deprivation. And so wherever we feel deprivation in respect to relationships, then temptation is knocking at the door. Okay, if you allow deprivation to be a part of your heart and mindset, then you will spiritually find yourself in trouble. We had a couple in a church many years ago. The couple was just a great Christian couple. They loved the Lord. They cared for each other. They had two children. And at a certain point in time, the wife became frustrated because her husband was, you know, the quiet type. And, you know, the strong, quiet type, the stereotype that people have, you know, well, he was one of those. And so she was frustrated because he didn't talk to her, but then he never had. And, I mean, nothing had changed. He was continuing to be who he was. And he, you know, it was not like he could not talk or would not talk. It's just, you know, if you want someone to talk and share, you have to set it up. You have to make it easy for them. And so she certainly could have done some of those things. Rather than do those things, she became frustrated and unhappy with his lack of communication. And so then she found actually a neighbor who was very easy to talk to, who she enjoyed talking to. And she slipped into what really became an emotional affair with her neighbor. Well, do you see what happened? See, a sense of deprivation, I'm suffering because my husband won't talk to me. A sense of deprivation leads to temptation. Temptation that can certainly destroy and ruin a life, a family, a marriage. Fortunately, she came out of it. And, you know, she stopped herself. She turned and changed her mind again. And remembered that she had a good husband. And so they survived that test. But some people will feel deprivation because they're not married. Some may feel deprivation because, married or not, they haven't had sex for a while. So they're in a poor position and life is not treating them fair. Some may feel deprivation. They say they no longer love their spouse. They're not happy. They don't want to be there anymore. Some may feel deprivation because the one they're with is not as attractive as someone else they can see in the neighborhood or at work or at church or whatever the case might be. You find someone else that you think is better, more attractive, more exciting than the person that you're married to. You feel deprivation being stuck with the one that you are unhappy with. Some people feel deprivation because they're divorced. Some people feel deprivation because they can't get dates. Okay, so all of these things will lead to temptation. And temptation that will destroy your life, destroy your family, destroy your marriage, destroy the relationships that you have with others, maybe destroy your children. All these things are vulnerable when we fall into temptation because we have a sense of deprivation about our relational lives. So we need to correct our mindset about things. It's not enough just to try to deal with whatever thoughts or emotions we have. We need to have good thoughts and not let the evil thoughts take over our lives. So there are several ideas that I think are very important. One is sexual activity is not a need. You know, water, that's a need. Food, that's a need. If you don't drink water, you're going to die. And you'll die very quickly. If you don't eat food, you're going to die. It'll take a little longer, but you're going to die eventually if you don't eat any food. Okay, if you don't have sex, you're not going to die. Sex is not a need, it's a desire. Okay, so sometimes people will talk about their needs, and their needs are not needs. Okay, and that's a very important distinction. Okay, because if it's a need, you got to do something about it. If it's not a need but a desire, well, then you need to deal with whether your desire is wholesome or good or whether it's not. We can change our desires, okay, and make them better. So that's one thing. Secondly, contentment is going to be found in our relationship with God and in our service to others. Okay, so our contentment doesn't depend upon the relationship that we are in. Okay, you can bring contentment into that relationship, and you should. And if the relationship is good, I think you can bring some contentment out of it. But it's not necessary for our contentment, for our relationship to be ideal. Okay, we can deal with issues and be okay. And we need to learn to reject deceptive illusions. Things that are put in front of us and we think, oh, well, that's going to fix my problem. That's going to make me happy, when it's not, in fact, an answer. And, I mean, these things are pervasive in our world today. One thing that people encounter too often are internet scams. We had a man in our church at one time who, you know, was lonely. And so he got involved in an internet scam, ended up sending money to a woman who promised she was going to come and see him and date, and she wanted to be with him and all these things. He lost a lot of money to that woman and never saw her. So it was an illusion, okay? It was not real. And there are things like that that can offer themselves to us, and they're not real. They're not going to bring what we're looking for. This is years ago, but there was another man in a church in the past who, you know, he was a later middle-aged guy, not particularly attractive, but lonely. And so, you know, he found his way to get a Philippine bride. And he went to the Philippines and met this young woman and brought her to the States, and they were married. And I think they had a child, and then shortly after, she divorced him. She had gotten what she needed out of the relationship. I don't know that, you know, we want to be in judgment of her, but what he was looking for, a shortcut to marriage and family, was an illusion. That's not how it comes. That's not how you get there. And so we need to realize how vulnerable we are to temptation in respect to relationships. The third principle is the biblical statement about one flesh. In Genesis, when God created man and woman, he said, "The man shall leave his father and his mother and be joined to his wife, and they shall become one flesh." So one flesh is the coming together of husband and wife. It represents the ideal. It also represents reality. When the husband and wife are joined, they are joined in a relationship that is more than sex. It is physical, it's psychological, it's soul, as well as body. So Sex is a union of body and soul. And this is what it is. It's not less than that. It is that. And so soulless sex, uncommitted sex, is at best two people using each other, both ignorant and calloused to the harm that they're doing. So when we understand that, that's the truth, then we will seek relationships. We will not seek hookups. Hookups are the worst behavior we could dream of. It's harm to ourselves and others. It's soulless. It's immature. It's irresponsible. It's all those things. So in our relationships, we cannot settle for what the world says we should seek, but strive for the best, which is one man and one woman married and together for a lifetime. And nothing is going to be better than that. So the fourth principle would be this in relationships, and that is that the remedy to nearly every problem is to fix yourself. Okay, you're frustrated with the way your husband treats you. Okay, fix yourself. If you're frustrated, you're unhappy because your wife doesn't seem to give you the attention that you desire, fix yourself. If you're having trouble getting dates, fix yourself. If you're discontent in your singleness, fix yourself. Okay, so the answer is simply fix yourself. The principle is when you do fix yourself, the people around you will tend to also look more closely at themselves, and they may also get better. But you cannot bank on that. It's a possibility, even a strong possibility, but it's not a guarantee. But what we can know is that if you do fix yourself, you'll be better. And because you're better, you're able to deal with whatever it is that's going on. It is the remain as you are principle. If I were to give advice to young men in respect to relationships, I would say to young men, learn how to love. Learn how to love. Practice loving people who simply need to be loved. Take care of the needy. Think of things that you can do that people need that will be a blessing to them. Learn how to love. And the more adept you become at love, the more skilled you become at love, the more attractive you will be as a young man. If your presentation of yourself demonstrates that you really care about people, there will be no shortage of young women who are interested in you because they want to be cared for. And it doesn't have to do with your looks, how handsome you are. It doesn't have to do with your physique, how strong you are. It has to do with your character and who you are. So young men should learn how to love. Young women should learn how to serve. Learn how to serve. Just learn to be gracious and insightful and able to see the needs of others and to put yourself in a place where you can be of help. And if you learn how to serve, you will become very attractive to young men because they'll see what you do and how you are, and they'll think of themselves and think, well, you know what? If there was someone who was caring for me in that way, it would be a beautiful thing. For singles, they need to establish helping relationships so that you learn to communicate and be friends with the opposite sex, but in a way where you are looking out for them and being helpful in their lives. You're not looking to get something, you're looking to give something. Establish helping relationships. And to the married, I would say, focus on the good. Don't complain. Open your heart to your spouse. Let your transparency with them be the foundation of your intimacy. Learn to be a blessing. So again, we thank you for listening and look forward to next time as we continue the journey.
1: 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Good morning, it's Josh Donovan, and KKLA has Thankful Thursday, where you tell us why your Christian school principal and their office staff, or your church pastor and their staff, should receive a free lunch from Arctic Hotspot Bakery, Cafe, and Catering in Boyle Heights. And recently, KKLA listener Rochelle Rodarte nominated Calvary Chapel Golden Springs and Diamond Bar, whose lead pastor, Raul Reese, has been serving the congregation for over 50 years.
2: He teaches the congregation the Lord's Word with no compromise. He never wavers from the truth. His love for the congregation, his heart for the community, and his desire to just see lives changed through the transformation and impact through every sermon and every outreach they do, the act of service, just reminds people always to look to the cross, to look to Jesus. He's always witnessing to people. He tells stories about just going for lunch and then going over to a table and how are you, and introducing himself and just sharing God's word with whomever. He says you never know who you're speaking to, who the last person to be saved is. He speaks of just repentance and the repented heart. He says, pray for me, I'll pray for you. They're always praying for the church. And he's just a good man of God.
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4: During the War for Independence, General George Washington, the man we refer to today as the father of our country, led American troops through military defeat after defeat. And in the bitter winter of 1777, he wrote this somber note to a friend in Philadelphia. Quote, "You might have tracked our army from White Marsh to Valley Forge by the blood on their feet," end of quote. Many soldiers continued to march through the deep snows of Pennsylvania without shoes. Others suffered from disease, hunger, and freezing conditions. Nearly 2,000 of Washington's men died, yet George Washington did not lose faith. Amid the hardship, loss, and uncertainty of Valley Forge, he turned to God in prayer. At a time when our nation once again faces division and uncertainty, may we follow Washington's example, kneeling humbly, praying faithfully, and asking God to guide the future of America.
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9: Good morning, Los Angeles and Ventura County, Santa Barbara. 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I am your host, Chaplain Pete Pacheco, along with my lovely wife,
10: Lydia Pacheco. Good morning and praise the Lord, everyone.
9: Amen. It's so good to be here on the radio program live. We are here for you for the next hour and a half. And don't forget to give us a call if you need prayer, if you need God to answer your needs. We will pray for you. And not only us, there'll be lots of people who are listening to this program praying for you as well. Amen. I want to give a shout out to The Word 98.3. I want to give a shout out to our listeners out there in the Santa Barbara, Ventura County, Oxnard, Simi Valley, wherever you may be listening. I want to say welcome and enjoy our program. Again, give us a call. 888-995-5552. I'd like to read something real quick from the book of Psalms 118, verse 24. This is the day which the Lord hath made. We will rejoice and be glad in it. We will. So how about that? Let's rejoice. Let's be glad in it. Because this is the day that the Lord has made. We don't know what our tomorrows are, but we get to live it today just enjoy the life that we have.
10: Amen.
9: No matter what we're going through, if you have air to breathe and you're still breathing, you're good. Amen.
10: That's true.
9: Amen.
10: That is very true. Well, you know, we like to start the program reading the Word of God. And this week, the Lord has really been talking to me about communing with Him and your personal relationship with Him. And what does it take? What does it take in order to not know of God, but to know God? And this is something that is my heartbeat. And my husband and I teach it, especially when we teach our leadership seminars to different church leadership of different churches. And so in order to know God, even the Apostle Paul said, oh, that I might know Him. And when you think about that, in order for me to know my husband, I don't need to be doing all the talking. I get to listen. In order for my husband to really know me, it's not just by watching me, but it's by listening to me. Because then when you listen to someone, you get to know who they are, how they think, what they like, what they don't like. And that's the same with God. We get to listen to God. Mm-hmm. And one day, honey, you told someone, be still.
9: Know that I am God.
10: Yes. And when we are still, that means we are also silent. We're not talking.
9: Right.
10: And then we can hear His voice.
9: Amen.
10: So that's a thought. That's not the Word of God yet. We'll read Scripture in a minute. But that's the Word of God.
9: I got a praise report from my sister Laura. Her neighbor, Monica, surgery went well. She's home now. We've been praying for her.
10: All right.
9: And we need to pray for her bishop.
10: Hallelujah.
9: I cannot pronounce his name. It's an Italian name, Giratano, something like that. Giratano. He has surgery coming up this Tuesday morning. So let us pray for him, Lord God, and pray for his wife. Lord God, we come before You right now for a bishop.
10: Yes, Lord.
9: Lord, we ask You, God, that Your hands will be upon the doctor's hands, that this surgery will come out perfect, Lord, according to Your will and according to Your hand, Lord God. because he is a man of God, he is a bishop, and he serves you. And we thank you, Lord God, for a man of God to be called a bishop. That's a big position to have in ministry. We ask God to give his wife strength as well through this time, and give the church strength as well. In Jesus' name, amen.
10: Amen.
9: Amen. Thank you, so Lord. Our toll-free number is 888-995-5552. I know there's some praise reports out there because we really prayed for some people last week. Mm-hmm. And some were healed, mm-hmm. and some are in the process of being healed. We prayed for our friends in Greece. We prayed for Brother Dennis's sister. The other day we had called her up.
10: That's right.
9: And we were praying for

0: Life can be messy, but you don't have to figure it out alone.
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3: Have total peace in your body. It is a big deal to have total peace, to walk pain free.
4: Yes, I'm sure it is.
3: You know it is, because what happened today? You were in pain before we went into the grocery store, and as we were walking through the parking lot, we prayed.
4: Right.
3: And then I waited a while, and then you were walking fine, and I said, so I guess the pain is gone. And you said, hey, it is. I haven't had any pain since we walked in here.
4: Yeah, I was doing some work this morning and had to pick up some 40-pound sandbags. And I just had my back worked on, facet blocks done, and feeling good, looking good. Felt like I could just be Hercules,
3: yeah.
4: And pick up sandbags. And right away, poof, I felt it. I go, oh, no, I just, not again. And I was doing so good for weeks, right? And I said, oh, no. So all day I was like, my back was sore until you prayed for me and told that back pain to go away.
3: Yeah, that's right. Get out of here. You're not welcome.
4: Get out.
3: Speak to your mountain, which we're going to talk about in a little bit.
4: Amen. Also, we want to just remember, we want you to call us. You need prayer, we're here for you. Our toll-free number is 888-995-5552. I think it was your mom who asked, how many times do I say that over the radio program, the phone number? Quite a bit.
3: We're going on our 10th year. Can you imagine we're going on year number 10? We're just entered year number 10. Well, praise God, that's a celebration. That's a celebration. I can't believe it that we just finished year 9 and just started year 10. 10 years. Oh, we're really going to have to work on that book this year, right?
4: Right.
3: Yes. Break of dawn, prayer hour, and signs, wonders, and miracles.
4: Oh, yes. Oh, yes. Also, you know, I remember when we first started.
3: we didn't know what to do.
4: No, it's not just that. I called out the wrong...
3: the wrong radio station.
4: Close, actually the numbers are the same numbers, but I called out differently. It's like the neighboring station. Right, I go, oh, wait a minute, I just called out the wrong radio station.
3: Oops, it was a faux pas.
4: And I remember Wilbert, who was our engineer, he's like, what are you doing? And then I remember calling out Jerry Dunphy's quote, you know,
3: oh, boy.
4: That's patent. I better not say that.
3: Yeah,
4: radio.
3: You better not say that again. You'll get in trouble for sure.
4: No, rookie mistakes, you know, happens.
3: Yeah.
4: Amen. Well, it's been a good week. I hope everybody had a good week so far. And it's the weekend is here. It's Saturday morning.
3: Mm-hmm.
4: And I pray everybody had a great week. It's going to have a great weekend, but had a blessed week. And I know we did. I tell you, these weeks are going by fast.
3: They are.
4: I mean, really, really fast. And it's like Monday comes really quick. The next thing is Friday. It's like, where did the rest of the week go? What did I get done this week? And I go, oh, no. I had forgotten to do this. But we had a lot of things to do ministry wise.
3: Yeah, and it was busy
4: phone calls and Bible studies and Bible studies, because we have a Bible study with the church online, and then we go to our friend's house and teach them a Bible study, which I know is really working.
3: A blessing.
4: Yes, it has.
3: It's been a blessing.
4: Blessing with our friends in Simi Valley who are hungry for God and just want to know. And our friend, Brother Riggs, you know, has been finding a lot.

0: physical battles, but God's pulling him through it. You know, God is really working on him, and he was telling us sometimes he'll lay in bed and God would talk to him in bed, and his wife would ask him questions. Why are you praying for her? Because the Lord told me to tell her something, or God's speaking to me about what she's going through. He's talking about his daughter. And so, yeah, it's been a good week for some people. Some folks are really being healed and delivered and
1: receiving from God,
0: making phone calls and just following up on people. It's really important, especially if you're a believer out there and you're involved with outreach, or you have a visitor that came to visit your church last Sunday and they left their information. Reach out to them.
1: Yes.
0: Don't just, you know, put the card that they fill out in the box and forget about it. Reach out to them. Stay in contact with the people, because that's showing godly love. Is when somebody takes the time to fill out their visitor card, puts it in the envelope or what have you, however the church does it. Make sure you reach out to them and follow up. It's so important, because I just remember back in the days when I was a young Christian and would do outreach, and we always picked up the same kids to take to Sunday school. I had the bus route on Sundays, and I would pick all the same kids, but I made sure I would visit with the parents after I dropped them off, you know, invited them to church as well, not just, you know, taking their kids. But several of them came to God, got saved, and the kids are well in their 40s now, but their parents raised them in the church.
1: Yeah, it's important.
0: Because of Sunday school and because people following up.
1: Yes, it's very, very important.
0: Yeah.
1: And I do believe it was a good week. Like you say, it was busy. And before I read from Ephesians chapter 3, starting at verse 14, I want all of you to know that are listening out there, both not only in KKLA, but KDAR, the Word, that we are a live prayer program. This is not a pre-recording that you're listening to, like all the other programs that you hear on these two stations. This is a live prayer program. And we are in the studio right now, and my husband and I, and we're sitting here, and our engineers waiting, and our call screeners waiting for you to call. And I'm going to give you that toll-free number. Please feel free to call. If you feel shy and you don't want to be put on the air, you can do like Tony just did. He called and left a word with our call screener. We're going to pray for Tony's prayer request here in a moment. 888-995-5552. God desires to meet your need today. God is a God that answers prayer. He still does miracles today.
0: Mm-hmm.
1: And it is not the will of God that you are sick. It is not the will of God that you are suffering.
0: It's not.
1: That it comes from, could be generational curses. It could come from spiritual warfare. It could come from just, well, the enemy hates God's creation, and he's going to attack you because he doesn't want you to love God and have a life with Christ and walk in the Spirit. So it could be your own flesh, just whatever's sin that you are tempted and you fall into temptation. And then you're suffering from repercussions of sin. It could be many, many things. But we know that God is able to bring you out of that miry clay. I'm going to read this scripture to you briefly, and then we're going to pray for Tony's request. I'm reading from the book of Ephesians chapter 3, starting in verse 14. For this reason, I bow my knees to the Father of our Lord Jesus Christ, from whom the whole family in heaven and earth is named, that he would grant you, according to the riches of his glory, to be strengthened with might through his Spirit in the inner man. Did you hear that? It's the will of God for you to be strengthened with the might of God's Spirit in your inner man, that Christ may dwell in your hearts through faith, that you, being rooted and grounded in love, may be able to comprehend with all the saints what is the width and length and depth and height, to know the love of Christ, which passes knowledge, that you may be filled with all the fullness of God. Mm. Now, to him who is able to do exceedingly abundantly above all that we ask or think, according to the power that works in us, to him be glory in the church by Jesus Christ to all generations forever and ever. Amen.
0: Amen. Praise God.
1: To know the love of Christ.
0: To know the love of Christ. Amen. There's nothing else like it. It's to know that Christ really truly loves us, and that he's here to save us, and he is here to minister to you and heal your needs. So whatever you're going through, it doesn't matter what you're going through in life right now. Jesus is the answer, and he wants to heal you. He wants to restore you. If you're out there right now and your walk with God is very weak right now, you failed God so many times that God's not listening, he still listens to you. He will never leave you nor forsake you.
1: That's right.
0: He still loves you.
1: Amen.
0: He's still concerned about you, and he's still watching over you no matter what you're doing. No matter what, he will never turn his back on you. And all you have to do is just ask him, Lord, I stumbled, I have fallen more than once, and I keep repeating myself the same over and over and over. And each and every time that happens, he's going to keep forgiving over and over and over.
1: Yes.
0: He will forgive you no matter what you're going through in life right now. I know what it's like.
1: Mm-hmm.
0: I know what it's like to be in situations where you feel like God's not listening. And I know what it's like to say, you know what, the temptation comes your way and how to resist it. Listen, folks, I bowl at a bowling alley, okay? Every temptation's there when you're in a bowling league. Every temptation is there. Everybody's drinking. Everybody's cussing. Everybody's swearing. Everybody is just, it's like one big giant party, right? But they all respect me because they know who I represent.
1: They call you Pete the Baptizer.
0: They call me Pete the Baptizer, because I baptized several people in the bowling alley. Amen. So, don't. They said if you're gonna drink, it's funny on a team. They'll sit in the back and they'll party and drink. And I'm sitting over here, we're talking to brother Adam, and they're like, they're too afraid to hang out with me, guys. I don't bite.
1: Because you're Pete the Baptizer.
0: They're trying to beat the baptizer. Come on, guys. You know, it's not like that. You know, you got people like, I shouldn't say a bad word. Oh, man, I'm sorry. Okay.
1: My boss did that this week. She's like, oh, I'm sorry.
0: But, yeah, you know what? But it's there. You know, the temptation is there, but, you know, you got to have the willpower and the strength to say, no, I'm good.
1: Yes.
0: I don't need to party like that with you guys, but you know what? I still have fun with you.
1: Mm-hmm.
0: And they always ask questions. You know, it's funny how when people, you know, they start to have a little bit too much and they start talking about the Lord and asking questions to me. And of course,
1: their inhibitions are down. They're not shy anymore to ask you.
0: Exactly. So they ask me questions and we'll talk. And they go, oh, okay. Wow, man, we should talk about that more. Look, okay.
1: When they're sober, they don't call.
0: Try to remember that when you're sober. And they want to remind them. Hey, you remember last week you told me you want me to teach you a Bible study? I don't remember. Did I really say that? I go, yeah, you did. You wanted to know more about baptism because I baptized Adam and I baptized his daughter.
1: That one gentleman asked you, I don't know how many times, can you baptize me, man? I want to get baptized. And then when he's sober, he's like, what baptism? Right. It's not funny.
0: It's not funny,
1: but it just makes me think, like, you know, is that really in their heart of hearts is to know who God is? And that's what you're talking about, knowing God and not falling into temptation, as we talked about. Well, Ephesians chapter 3, about knowing the love of Christ, which passes all knowledge. Isn't that something? Knowing the love of Christ, that he might dwell in our inner man, that through his spirit in the inner man, it says, isn't that something? Your inner man is what? Your soul, your emotions, your mind.
0: You know, and another thing too is like, there's some people will say, you know, you're not supposed to be mingling around these kind of people because of the temptation.
1: You repeat the baptizer at the bowling alley.
0: Also, who did Jesus hang out with?
1: Yeah.
0: I mean, did Jesus hang out with all the priests in the temple? No, he was hanging out with the people that would change water into wine. He was hanging out with people that, you know.
1: Zacchaeus, who was the tax collector in the tree.
0: Yeah, he was hanging around all kinds of people, and they were finding salvation.
1: Yeah.
0: You know, the apostles, these guys were hard workers. You know, they, you know, I'm sure they did. They had their time of partying here and there before they were converted.
1: The fishermen.
0: Yeah. They were fishermen.
1: Mm-hmm.
0: Exactly. And, you know, so, but temptation, Bible says, resist the temptation itself shall flee.
1: Yeah. The word does say that God would make a way of escape.
0: So if you're out there right now and you think there's no hope, you think you keep falling into temptation over and over and over, God will deliver you. He will deliver you from the stronghold of the enemy, from the stronghold of drugs and alcohol, from the strongholds of whatever you are dealing with. No matter what sin you are tapping in with, God can deliver you. I know he can, because he is a merciful, miracle-working God.
1: Amen, yes.
0: He is. He performs miracles. Any situation, anything in life, marriage, job, addictions, what have you, he is there to help you. Because you got to remember, when he was on the cross, he saw you. He saw what you were going to go through in life, and he's here to rescue you. Amen. This is the Break It Down Prayer Hour. We're going to take a short break, and we'll be right back.

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3: I love listening to the show. 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At a young age, because of addiction, I just gave up on life. I gave up. I couldn't hold down a job. As bad as I wanted to, as bad as I hated myself, I couldn't even die the right way. I tried ending my life multiple times, and I just couldn't do it. And God stepped in, and He changed my life, man. There might be someone out there that has a similar story that might just need to hear it, and the only thing I can do now is just give back. I love to hear people on the Open Line Friday so I can have ideas of people to pray for. And, you know, God is so good, and that's what He did for me.
2: 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It gives me hope for just the things in my life. 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
4: Well, hey, Pastor Jack here with a real life minute. 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How do I draw strength from God's word to proclaim God's word? 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It's a great desire. And let me encourage all of you by saying this. Whenever we handle the word of God, it's anything but common. And because it's uncommon, the word of God, it is that area of us being somewhat insecure or fearful about it. And you say, well, Jack, you're not encouraging me. Yes, I am. It is the Holy Spirit who you must lean upon in sharing the Word of God. We must share the Word of God, but that's going to keep us usable, friends. 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
10: 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Ventura County, all the way up to Santa Barbara. Amen. Let's go to our prayer request for Tony. He is suffering from insomnia, can't sleep, could be emotionally stable throughout the day. Oh, he could be, you know, I understand that.
11: Yeah. We know.
10: Yeah, sometimes when our emotions kick in, we can't sleep. We're tossing and turning all night. Tony. And then when you wake up the next morning, you lose all that sleep for nothing because the day works out. You know, because it happened to be, I remember those days where, you know, my job was very, a lot of pressure under the job that I used to have as a career, as a printing press operator, and every job had to be perfect. And if you bounce a job, you printed it wrong, get to order the paper again, get to order the ink again. It was just, it was very stressful. And I, same thing, Tony, I would lose a lot of sleep thinking, oh man, I have to run this job tomorrow and I don't want to bounce it because it's a very picky customer. And then I go to run it, job runs perfect. All that sleep, all that stress was for nothing. Nothing. Because I just overthought. I let all these thoughts clutter my mind while I was not able to sleep. And the anxieties and the emotions, and it's just not worth it. It's like paying a debt you never owed.
11: Mm-hmm. It's true.
10: It's like paying something you never owe. You don't need to deal with this issues that you're dealing with. You can't sleep because tomorrow's going to be a new day anyway. And you're going to say to yourself, wow, I lost all that sleep for nothing.
11: So true.
10: You know?
11: Yeah, so true.
10: Lord Jesus, we come before you for Tony, Lord, and whatever he is dealing with emotionally, and why he can't sleep, and not be able to be stable throughout the day. Lord, you would know what he is going through. So we're asking you, Jesus, to give him the peace that surpasses all understanding. Let him feel your joy. Let him feel your comfort, Lord. And all the things he is worrying about, all the things he can't sleep and struggling with in the sleep, I rebuke those thoughts out in Jesus' name. They don't belong there. Those thoughts don't need to be there.
11: Yes.
10: That worry does not need to be there. Because the Lord is with you, Tony. The Lord is going to guide you. So where every morning when you get up, say, okay, Lord, let's do this. And when you go to night, before you go to sleep at night, okay, Lord, help me sleep. Give me a peaceful night of sleep, and he will. Just pray before you go to bed. You know, it's like you did when you were a kid. When we were all kids, you always pray in bed before you went to sleep.
11: That's right.
10: You know?
11: Now I lay me down to sleep.
10: Yeah, so that's what you got to do, Tony. So I pray in Jesus' name that God gives you the peace that you need. Because, like I said, it's like paying a debt you never owed. And don't let the enemy rob you from this.
11: That's right.
10: Don't let the enemy put these thoughts in your mind. And the worries that you are dealing with is not worth it. It's really, really not. I'm not saying that I'm perfect. I'm not saying that I don't go through that. I still do. There are times where I worry about certain things and I'll lose sleep, tossing and turning. And then finally I get up and I go pray and ask God, Lord, whatever I'm dealing with, I really need you to help me with. And I need a sleep. So I give God about, you know, I pray for about 15 minutes. The next thing you know, I go lay back down in bed, I'm out. Because God's taking care of it.
11: He gave you peace of mind.
10: Yes, amen.
11: Amen.
10: So we'll continue to pray for you, Tony. But again, don't worry about anything. Like we said earlier in the program, be still and know that he is God.
11: That's
10: amen.
11: Right.
10: Just
11: amen.
10: Know he'll take care of it.
11: Yes, Lord. Thank you, Lord, for peace. Yeah. Unexplainable peace from our brother.
10: Amen. We're going to... wait a minute. This mouse is not working.
11: Go to line one. There we go.
10: Edmund.
1: Hello.
10: Good morning.
1: Hey, how are you?
10: Good. How are you?
1: Good morning. I'm good. Good. I need serious prayer. I'm going through a lot of things.
11: Okay. We know it says heart and blood issues. So
1: I have
11: a quick question.
1: Uh-huh.
11: Because a heart issue could be an emotional thing. Are you talking about your physical heart?
1: Yeah, my physical heart. I'm having AFib and blood pressure issues and also sciatica too.
11: Okay.
1: And it's been quite a struggle.
11: Well, God is here to take away your pain.
10: Yes, he is. I had a sciatica issue this morning, and I was saying earlier, I picked up a couple of bags, sandbags, and they were about 40 pounds, and sure enough, my back went out after.
11: We prayed.
10: No, but for like months, I had no back pain for months. And then I felt like, oh no, what did I do to my back now? And it was bothering me all day. And then finally my wife laid her hands on my back and she prayed over me and it was gone. I didn't even notice it was gone. We were walking in the store and I was walking back to my car normally. And she asked me, how are you feeling? Is your back pain still there? And I said, I didn't realize it was gone.
11: He was just doing business in the grocery store. We were walking around getting what we needed and he was walking normal. He wasn't walking like he was in pain. So we know, we can sympathize or empathize with you, brother. We understand that the lower back pain and how God can make the pain go away because we say so. And because we believe in his name. And because we have authority given to us by God, which we're going to talk about here in a little bit. And we know because you called that you believe that he is able to heal you,
10: yes,
11: to make your body whole.
10: Amen. I'm going to tell you something funny, too, Edwin. As we were walking in the store, there was this gentleman walking out, and we both were walking alike because he could tell he had back problems.
11: He was limping, too.
10: I was walking and limping inside the store. We both looked at each other and waved at each other like, hey, I feel your pain.
11: Oh, my goodness.
10: It was funny. I told my wife, I said, man, him and I are going through the same thing as the way we looked at each other, like a couple of old men walking. Mm. Anyway, we're going to pray for your brother and for your heart and your blood issues. Okay.
1: Mm-hmm.
10: Lord God Almighty, we come to you for our brother, Edwin. You know what he is going through with his back, his heart, his blood issues, Lord God. But, Lord Jesus, you shed your blood for us. You have shed your blood for Edmund. And your word tells us, 1 Peter 2:24, by your stripes we were healed. We were healed on Calvary, Lord. When you took those lashes upon your back,
11: yes,
10: Lord, you saw us, and you took that healing for us. And we ask you, Jesus, in your name, to restore his blood cells. We're asking you, God, to strengthen his heart. We're asking you, God, to open up those arteries. Whatever the situation may be, God, only you can see that. Yes, medical doctors can see it. Medical doctors can only say what's going on with you and what they can do to resolve it. But we have a God. The God that created you knows exactly what's going on with you and how and he knows how to fix it. So, by the blood of Jesus Christ, I pray right now,
11: yes, Lord,
10: heal my brother in Jesus' name. Mm-hmm. Heal his sciatica in Jesus' name. Heal his heart, God, in Jesus' name. And restore his blood cells in Jesus' name. Hallelujah. We give you the glory.
11: Lord.
10: We give you the honor, Lord Jesus, because it is you who is a great physician.
11: Yes, Lord.
10: In the mighty name of Jesus,
11: yes,
10: I pray.
11: Lord.
10: Amen.
11: Amen.
1: Amen.
11: You're going to see,
1: amen,
11: brother.
1: Thank you very much.
11: You're going to see that AFib.
1: Right.
11: It's going to start, the arrhythmia is going to start to be beating normally.
10: Yep.
11: While my husband was praying, this is what came to my mind. And I was agreeing with him for you. So that arrhythmia, and I speak to it right now in the name of Jesus. I command that arrhythmia in the heart to normalize and pump and flow according to how you created Edmund, Lord. You see him where he lives, what he looks like. You see how his body is functioning. And so, God, we are asking and we command the heart to come under the subjection and the authority of Jesus Christ.
10: Yes, Lord, in your name.
11: So be it, Lord. So be it.
1: Amen.
11: Amen. You're going to see. You're going to see. The Lord is already doing it. My husband and I already felt it. As he was praying for you, I felt a shift in the atmosphere here in the studio because of the seriousness in my husband's tone when he was praying for you. I felt an authority come over him. And then I knew. And then I heard the word of the Lord saying he was aligning the arrhythmia beating of your heart. Amen.
1: Amen.
10: Amen.
1: Thank you, sister and brother. Thank you. I really appreciate that. I listen to you as much as I can, and I love your show.
10: Thank
1: you. Keep up the great work for the Lord. I really appreciate you both.
11: Thank you, brother. God bless you.
10: Give us a call back next week. Give us a call back next week with a praise report. Okay?
1: Okay, all right. Thank you.
11: Amen. God bless you, brother. God bless you.
1: Amen. Amen. God bless you all. Thank you.
10: Bye-bye. Amen. Thank you, Lord. Thank you, Lord.
11: So before we take Vicky's call, I want to share with everyone, because I know that Edmund said he has listened to us a few times or many times. I write down every prayer request in the book. I keep journals. For the last 9 years, we have kept journals of every phone call. Sometimes my husband even brings his computer and he puts them in the computer. Sometimes paper and pen bleeds or whatever. And then our prayer team listens to the prayer program as well tomorrow morning. They will listen to the prayer program and they pray along with my husband and I while they're listening for your needs and concerns. And then they continue to pray for a whole week, every day for a week after today. So just rest assured that you're just not getting prayed for right now, live on the air. But there's a whole prayer team that is praying for you, bringing your name and your needs, your concerns before the Lord God Almighty Jesus for 7 days straight. 7 days. And the prayer team reports back to us during the week and say, oh, we've been praying for this person, or have you heard back from that person? And they're excited. They're waiting to see what God has done for you. They're waiting to see what the Lord has produced in your life and the miracles and the praise reports. So we encourage you not only to call in for prayer, but to call in with your praise reports. And that toll-free number is 888-995-5552. Again, 888-995-5552. We'd love to hear from you.
10: Amen. Before we go to Victoria, we're going to, Sister Terry has a couple of requests. She wants us to pray for Sergio, Sister Sandy, our call screener's husband. He is dealing with kidney issues right now. Healing in his kidneys. Now, we know he's been really ill for the last few years.
11: Yes.
10: Battling some major issues in his body, but I've known him for as long as you and I have been married, and you grew up with him in church and the Apostolic Assembly, and we're gonna believe in God and trust in the Lord that he's gonna heal. But Sergio has to have faith too,
11: right? That's right.
10: I mean, he really does, because
11: it's the confession of your faith when we pray together. It's like it's coupled together.
10: Yes.
11: Mm-hmm.
10: Amen. Lord God Almighty, we come before you, Lord, for Sergio, Lord. You know, Lord God, he has served you for many years, Lord. He's been a good servant with the ministry of sign language, Lord God. He's given his all when he could, when he would minister to those who are deaf. We're asking God in your name, Lord Jesus, for healing in his body, to make him whole again, Lord God. We're asking you, Jesus, that you will restore him, Lord God. The issues that he's dealing with his kidneys, Lord God. The issues that he's dealing with his diabetes, God Almighty. The issues he's dealing with that he can't walk anymore, Lord God. We're asking you, God, to restore him completely from head to toe, Lord God. In the mighty name of Jesus, I pray. Give him the strength, Lord. Spiritual strength as well, God. Let him feel your presence as he's lying in bed right now. Let him feel your presence, God Almighty. In Jesus' name I pray. Heal my brother. Heal my brother. In Jesus' name, amen.
11: Amen.
10: And
11: yes,
10: she also has a friend named Barbara who needs healing from chemotherapy. And we're going to pray for Barbara from chemotherapy.
11: Lord.
10: Amen.
11: Lord, I'm asking you that you would visit Sister Barbara. I know this precious sister for years, God, when she used to be in Pasadena. And we know, Lord, that she knows you. And she believes in you, that you are going to bring her through this. I'm asking you, Lord, that you would pour out your blood over her body. I plead your blood. Let your blood flow through her veins and cleanse her blood. We know cancer begins in the blood cells, the birthing of blood cells. So God, grow new, healthy blood cells in Sister Barbara to wash away all the cancer cells, to purify her blood, God, that your blood would purify her blood and make her whole. No weakness, no soreness, no pain. You're not welcome in her body in the name of Jesus. Lord, let her feel your anointing and your oil, your anointing flow over her from her head to her toes, that she would be washed, cleansed, made whole in your name. And God, that her body would come under the subjection and the authority and obedience to you and your word. And that when she reads, by your stripes, she was healed at Calvary. She will know it is complete. It is finished. She is pain-free, and she feels strong in her body. In Jesus' name, amen.
10: Amen, amen. Okay, we're going to go to line two. Good morning, Victoria. Welcome to the Break of Dawn.
12: Thank you. Hi. I wanted to agree before. I wanted to give a praise report that God completely healed my cat's eyes, so I don't have a vet bill. I'm thankful for that.
11: Very good.
12: Yeah, he's been good. There's so many things, but I don't have time to tell them all, but that's one of them. I wanted to agree for the favor with the job for scheduling that will, meet my needs, because I can't get up that early. That's too early. It's just too much physically for me. So I need a kind of job that I'm going to be able to do and not have to say, I can't do this anymore because I'm too exhausted, a favor with that job. And then maybe that protection over my household, and that God would have mercy and bring this heat down a little bit, because the heat wave, we have no insulation. It's so hot, and I don't want the electric bill to go so high. So just maybe if you could just bring it down to 85 or something,
11: Well, he can do anything. He told the wind and the waves, peace be still. We know that in Matthew, Mark, and Luke. He commanded. God commanded the winds and the waves. When there was no rain, Elijah told his servant, go out and look for a cloud. He came back, nothing. He told him, go out and look for a cloud. Came back and nothing. He sent him out again, and he ran back and he said, I see a cloud the size of a man's hand. See, so God can do anything. Nothing is impossible for him. So I know that if we pray. Hey, I will share a story with you. I was going to have an event outside years ago in my youth. And it was supposed to be raining that day. And I prayed, God, send the wind. Blow the clouds away, is what I told the Lord. Blow the clouds away. I actually didn't pray for him to send the wind. I said, blow the clouds away. And then that day it was windy. There was no clouds. Man plans and God laughs, but I believe God knows the desires of our heart. I'm not saying he did it just for me, but I kind of wish, or think that maybe he had. But so I do believe that God can control the weather in spite of the weather report.
12: Right, exactly.
11: So job scheduling, right, favor. Mm-hmm. Uh-huh. And you said you wanted a new job or just a different schedule?
12: Just a good schedule that I need. God knows what that schedule is, yeah.
11: Okay. Lord, from her lips to your ears, God, open your ears to hear your daughter's cry. You understand, God, that physically sometimes as we get older, we're just not able to complete certain tasks for work or the hours are difficult. And this is the desire of her heart, God. We thank you first and foremost that she has a job, that she has some income.
12: Oh,
11: and
12: I
11: so
12: don't
11: we
12: yet.
11: Thank.
12: I'm still waiting.
11: We
12: still
11: thank
12: waiting,
11: you, Lord.
12: I receive it by faith, though.
11: We thank you, Lord. You are working it out for her good. And that whatever the schedule is going to be, that it will allow her to have time to rest and have peace in her body, in her mind, in her spirit. We thank you, Lord, for that. And Lord, we know it is hot here, and it is hot many places across the United States and around the world, the humidity. And although, Lord, sometimes the temperatures are just normal for the time of season, but God, we are asking if you would please find favor in California for this humidity to go away, or at least to be reduced, so that it won't feel as intolerable. We ask you this, Lord, from Sister Vicky's lips to your ears, God. By the confession of her faith, we pray in Jesus' name. Amen.
12: In Jesus' name. Jesus, I receive that by faith that I do have income, even though I'm not seeing it right now because I don't have the job. But you said you were thanking him, so I'm thanking him. Yes, I do have it, because in outside of time, things are already done, right?
10: Yep.
11: Yes, and I just, the Lord stopped me, and I felt led to thank him for your job. So only God knows why we need to be grateful.
12: Right.
11: Mm-hmm.
10: Yep.
11: We get to be grateful. Amen.
12: Absolutely.
11: Well, yes, we look forward to hearing about your new position, Sister Vicky.
12: Thank you. I am going to give you that praise report.
11: I know you will. Thank you so much for calling. Have a wonderful week.
12: Okay, you too.
11: God bless
10: Amen.
11: You.
10: Amen. God
12: you
10: bless
12: too.
10: You.
12: Bye.
10: Amen. Before we go to our next, we're going to take a break here in a few minutes before we get to Cynthia and Dennis and Yolanda. I have a prayer request from my sister, Laura. She had knee surgery, knee replacement, but one of her knees didn't start taking very well, and she's in a lot of pain, and she's afraid that she's going to fall. Lord God Almighty, I come before you for my sister, Laura. Lord Jesus, that you know what she has been going through throughout the years.
11: Lord Jesus.
10: So, Lord, we're asking you, God, in your precious name to heal her, Lord. Put your hands down on her knees, Lord. Restore her, Lord God. Take away the arthritis that she is dealing with in her knees. Lord, we have great faith, and she has great faith, knowing that you could do this for her. So I'm praying in the name of Jesus, by the power of your blood, heal my sister. In Jesus' name, amen. Amen.
11: Amen. No more pain, sister.
10: No more pain,
11: put your hands on your knees and command the pain to leave your body.
10: Amen. I also want to give a shout out to my sister Birdie, who is watching from Florida. Hi, sis.
11: Hi, Birdie.
10: Give me a text sometime. Amen.
11: Amen.
10: But I tell you what, I just look forward to our praise reports next week, because we know God is going to heal people.
11: God is on the move.
10: God wants to heal you. Do not hesitate to call. Even if you don't call, call on him. You don't need us to call on him for you. You could call on Jesus in his name. For there is no other name among man. There's no other name that's more powerful than the name of Jesus. This is the Break It Down Prayer Hour. We're going to take a short break. We'll be right back.

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1: I'm Donna Rush with SoCal's Morning Rush. 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
2: 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That is the name that my father gave to me. And he was also a pastor. This actually reminded me all the time that my dad wants me to serve the Lord with all my might.
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4: During the War for Independence, General George Washington, the man we refer to today as the father of our country, led American troops through military defeat after defeat. And in the bitter winter of 1777, he wrote this somber note to a friend in Philadelphia. Quote, "You might have tracked our army from White Marsh to Valley Forge by the blood on their feet," end of quote. Many soldiers continued to march through the deep snows of Pennsylvania without shoes. Others suffered from disease, hunger, and freezing conditions. Nearly 2,000 of Washington's men died, yet George Washington did not lose faith. Amid the hardship, loss, and uncertainty of Valley Forge, he turned to God in prayer. At a time when our nation once again faces division and uncertainty, may we follow Washington's example, kneeling humbly, praying faithfully, and asking God to guide the future of America.
5: Hi, I'm Mark Finley with Hope Lives 365. When Shadrach, Meshach, and Abednego would not bow down to the golden image that Nebuchadnezzar set up, they were thrown into a burning fiery furnace. Now get this, a universal world leader, Nebuchadnezzar, has a universal decree that anyone that would not bow down would be thrown into the fire. Here is a death decree. Why wouldn't they bow down? It was a violation of the commandments of God. They were thrown into the furnace, burning fiery furnace. Nebuchadnezzar looks in there, and he sees not three men, but verse 25, Daniel 3, "I see four men loose walking in the midst. The form of the fourth is like the Son of God." Jesus Christ protected his people in that crisis, and he protects his people today in every crisis.
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11: Word.
10: Word. Amen. Praise God. So, folks, we got about 20
11: minutes.
10: 20
11: minutes.
10: 20, 25 minutes left of the program. 888-995-5552. We're going to go to our dear friends calling from Greece.
1: Greece, the Greek.
10: Welcome, Cynthia and Dennis.
1: Good morning.
11: Hi, how are you?
1: Good. Good praise morning. The Lord.
10: Good afternoon.
1: And good night.
11: Hi. It's only 11 o'clock in the morning here, so you're just 10 hours behind us or something like that.
1: Yeah, okay.
11: Yeah.
10: Wow.
11: So we got Saturday morning going on here, too, just a little later.
1: That's nice.
11: So, thank you so much for calling, Carrie. We really appreciate it.
1: It is our pleasure. I'm telling you, there was a move of God through the phone waves. And she even told my husband, he said, how are you feeling now? She's like, I have no pain in my body. Yes.
11: She thought you guys were terrific. You know, I think the hardest thing when
12: that's all God.
11: That's all God. We
10: yes,
11: know
10: it
11: you.
10: Is. It's all God.
11: We know where you are grounded. And where you're not grounded. You're heaven bound. But, She went to her new doctor on Monday, who read the results to her.
1: Okay.
11: And we were on the phone with her. You know, so you're always dealing with the physical world and the spiritual world. I mean, that's how I felt when I went through my cancer 23 years ago. And you know, it's just a, you know, it's a tricky business, you know, when you know that you're healed because by his stripes we were healed and, you know, he took it and, you know, I felt strongly that way. But then when you have the doctors telling you things, you know, it gets you, it scares you. It gets you off track. But she had a new doctor because her doctor before just was not at all responsive to her. And someone recommended this doctor, and this was her first meeting, and she read her PET scan to her and explained to her what all that scary information meant. And, you know, it, just from a layman's perspective and reading it, it didn't look good. And she, you know, went through it, and truly it isn't good. I mean, you know, a lot of the little tumors they found all through her body were small, which was good, but some of them were in, you know, dangerous places. So obviously the chemo she'd been taking for 2 years, you know, hadn't been successful. And, you know, that's so discouraging, actually. But what was encouraging about the doctor, who sounded so nice and so, you know, encouraging, she says, look, you know, I'm a believer, and I believe in miracles, and they are coming up with so many new protocols now, and possibly, you know, if we take a biopsy and some blood tests, we'll find that you're eligible for these things. So that's where we're at now. So she's going to have a liver biopsy on Wednesday, and, you know, if they find that she's, I guess I understood this to mean if she, you know, if she can get, what is the name of the new protocol? Some sort of wonder drugs or something.
12: I don't know.
11: New protocols, you know, that, you know, so we're hoping for that in the, you know, in reality, you know, in the real world, you know, she said to her husband, you know, if this is what we're, you know, if we were just dealing in reality, she maybe has 2 years left, which was so, you know, depressing, so devastating to him and her. I don't think he told her. So, you know, this is where we're at. We're, you know, we just have to completely be, you know, we believe, but, you know, we need your help. That's all. We just need, you know, so help us to increase whatever.
12: She said, you have 2 years left, according to this, but it's not true. And then she had her husband lay hands on her body, and They prayed together. Mm-hmm. So this is the kind of doctor that's more special and kind of uncommon, but a little bit more common in Tulsa, Oklahoma, which has 600 churches. That's it's a place where if you go into the Walmart and you strike up a conversation in the checkout line, you're liable, you know, to be talking about the mighty Lord Jesus Christ.
10: Yeah, that'd be nice.
11: But anyway, it all, yeah.
10: You know, so. I believe that some of those cells are small, and I believe God starting to shrink them.
1: Yes.
10: And
1: you prayed for that, honey. And I prayed for that.
10: I believe that they're starting.
11: They're small.
10: They're shrinking, and they're going to get smaller and go away. Now, again, I'm going to call her tomorrow, I'm going to pray for her again.
1: Yeah.
10: Because.
1: For sure.
10: The spoken words by a doctor and the fear that put in her mind.
1: Mm-hmm.
10: Well, we're gonna ask God to cast that fear away, because only He has the key of life and death.
1: Yes.
10: Only He is the one. You know, whenever I preach a memorial service, I explain to the people, when we breathe, it is borrowed breath. When we are born, we breathe in for the first time. And then when we die, our breath is taken away. God takes it away. We don't breathe anymore. So we're borrowing when we breathe. It's just borrowed breath. So only God has that power to take it away from us. And only God knows our end before He knows.

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1: Hey, it's the Lusco.
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3: Oh, I'm believing that it's something completely else. She, you know, she had such a rough time with the chemo, it could have hurt her liver. So, I mean, all these things could be just, you know, well, God knows. God's a miracle working God. We know that.
4: Yeah.
3: It's Him.
5: Yes, He is.
6: Yes.
4: In a lot of ways, it's best not to concentrate on the negative.
6: Yes, that's it.
4: Let the positive be expanded by the mighty Lord.
3: Right. And that she got
4: by
3: a doctor who was a believer and really a believer and, you know, in that kind of, you know, position. So
6: yes.
3: Thankfully she got a good doctor.
5: That's good.
3: Good.
6: That's right. Yeah, while you were speaking, while you were speaking, I heard the Lord remind me of His word, where they had asked, well, whose report do you believe?
3: Right.
4: Yeah.
6: Right? And they even...
4: Right.
6: And then someone even wrote a song that says that. Whose report do you believe? And the response is, we shall believe the report of the Lord.
3: Amen.
4: Lord.
3: Amen.
6: So that's Amen. It. Like when the... When Moses sent the spies into the right. land of milk and honey, that's where it comes from. Whose report do mm-hmm. you believe? Because he sent the spies in, and then the spies came out and said, oh, no, there right. are giants in the land. There are giants mm-hmm. in the land. And then,
3: right.
6: yeah, and then they said, well, wait a minute, where's... Aaron and everyone else. And then the other spies came and said, oh, this land is full of milk and honey, and there are grapes as big as my head, and there are fruit that we couldn't even pick and carry. And they were just talking about the goodness of the land. But see, the negative mm-hmm. spy says, oh, there's giants in there. We'll never be able to. We're like yeah. grasshoppers next to them. And here the other spies right. are saying, no, no, this is a land of milk and honey. So see, it depends on our perspective of things.
3: Amen.
6: And we get to believe Amen. The report of the Lord.
4: Yeah.
6: There's an old saying that I read or heard years ago. And my husband and I, we've talked about it before. And it goes like this. Two men... looking through the bars, one saw mud, the other saw stars. So they both men were basically in a jail, I believe. They're looking through
4: yeah.
6: bars, right? But one's looking down and one's looking up. So it
3: right,
6: depends
3: yeah,
6: on your perspective.
3: Yeah. Right.
6: Right.
3: Right. And we need each other. We need
4: yeah.
3: each other to bolster each other up. Dennis and I we look at things differently. And I laugh at him. He goes, we're going to go to the beach and there's going to be no parking space. And I go, you're always so negative. Come on. You know, so we need each other to remind each other how good God is.
6: Yes.
3: How great He is. We've been through hard times before, but He always comes through. As long, all you have to do is believe. There's, you know, I believe there's nothing else you can do.
5: That's right.
3: And just don't believe the negative report, even though it's difficult not to believe it. I know. When I went through cancer, I just believed I was healed. In the spiritual world, I was healed. In the physical world, I had to go through some tough stuff.
5: Yes.
3: But I always believed I was healed.
5: Amen.
6: That's right. We get to have faith in our...
4: You were healed. You
6: That's
4: said
6: right.
4: it so much.
6: That's right. You get to have faith. Faith to believe, right?
3: Right. And
4: yeah.
3: and maybe it's sometimes, it maybe it's the Lord's will that, you know, He wants to bring you home. And I feel like God's been so good to us, so good to me my whole life, that if that's His will, it can't be bad.

0: at either. That's how I look at it.
1: Yes, I do too. Yes, and I know that God is going to continue to heal Caroline. I know He is.
0: Yeah. Mm-hmm. She's the heart of our family. That's, I mean, we need her.
1: Yes, yes. She sounds like a precious woman that we spoke to a week ago. Like my husband said, we will call again later today. And you know, we were going to talk about today the spoken word about how Peter and John, they went to the temple at the hour of prayer, which was basically the ninth hour. And this is in Acts chapter 3. And when the lame man was there, he was asking for alms. I'm just in a nutshell, asking for alms. And Peter said, silver and gold have I none, but such as I give thee, in the name of Jesus of Nazareth, rise up and walk. And then I was sharing with my husband, that is a spoken word. That is not, they didn't pray for the man.
0: Mm-hmm.
1: They use the authority to speak in boldness, in authority, in faith.
2: Yes.
0: Mm-hmm.
1: And then he took him by the hand after he spoke the word. And then where did they learn to do that? They learned to do that from Jesus' example. If you read in the Bible, right, Jesus did not pray for people. He spoke the word and they were healed. Miracles happened. And then he told his disciples, greater things shall you do. And he told them, go heal the sick. He didn't command them to pray for the sick. He said, go heal. So it's the spoken word. It's the authority. And when you read Mark chapter 11, he teaches them to have faith in God. Mark 11, 22. And then in 23, he says, verily I say to you, that whatsoever you say to the mountain, be removed. See, speak to the mountain. He says, whatever you say to the mountain, be removed. And it'll be cast into the sea. So he says, shall not doubt in his heart, but shall believe that it will come to pass, whatever you say. So it is the authority. And where did they learn that authority? Back in Genesis chapter 2. They learned
0: the life.
1: Yes, God's spoken word. He spoke and the world existed.
0: Right.
1: And then he told Adam and Eve in the garden in chapter 2, what did he tell them? I give you dominion over every living, moving thing on the earth. Disease is a living thing. It moves. When a scientist takes disease cells, takes a biopsy in the cells, and they put it under the microscope, it's moving. The cells, the molecules are moving. So we have dominion over every living, breathing thing on the earth. And that includes disease. We can speak to it and tell it to be gone. In Jesus' name.
2: Amen.
0: Amen. Amen. Amen.
2: So tomorrow, or when I get up, we're going to call Caroline. Caroline. Caroline.
1: Caroline.
2: Okay, Caroline.
0: Yeah.
2: I'm going to say to her when she answers the phone, sweet Caroline, bum, bum, bum, the Lord's going to heal you today. Heal you.
1: Heal you. Heal you.
0: Heal you. It's going to be fine. It's going to be fine.
1: You're

0: She's going to get the clear as a bell routine.
1: Yes.
2: Oh, yeah.
1: That's much. How much more does he love you? How much more does he love you? That's right. He takes beauty.
0: Yes.
1: He gives you beauty. He trades beauty for ashes. And that's what he's going to do for Caroline. Take the ashes from the cancer that has been living in her body. And once the cancer dies, God's going to blow away the ashes.
2: Mm-hmm.
0: Yeah.
1: Yeah.
0: She's going to be the beautiful girl. She always was, sweet as sugar.
3: I love that, what you just said.
0: Yeah.
1: Mm-hmm.
0: So sweet.
1: Mm-hmm.
0: So we're believing and we're thankful for you and grateful for everything you've done for us. And we believe that you'll do the same thing for her. Well, God will. And you just are, you know, you're just, you're divining rods, you two.
2: Well, we appreciate that. We're just vessels for God. We're here to do what he, you know, the ministry he has given us, to pray for people and being sensitive to his voice and his word and letting him speak through us. And that's what that's what this is all about. You know, because when I pray for healing, when I pray for a healing in someone's body, I just don't say it. I wait for God to give me the okay to say it. You know, I got to have that okay. I'm not saying, okay, God's going to heal you right now. I need to hear the voice of God telling me, tell them I'm going to heal them. Let them know that I'm going to heal them.
1: Mm-hmm.
2: See, that's the way God operates in our lives, in your lives as well. When you pray for somebody, God's going to tell you, don't hesitate, go pray for your neighbor. I'm going to take care of him or her. See, because you both are spirit-filled, and you got the same spirit that created the heavens and the earth. And you got that same God living in you. And you got that same power, because the Bible says we shall receive power after the Holy Ghost is given to us.
1: Yes, amen.
2: Amen. That same authority. We have authority.
1: Yes.
2: In the name of Jesus. He's given us that authority to pray for people. And if you're out there listening right now, radio listeners, and you're spirit filled with God's spirit in you, you have the authority.
1: That's right.
2: That God has given you. He's given that to us. Amen.
0: Amen.
1: Amen. Yes. All right. Let's pray, because we also have one more prayer request to pray, and the program's going to end in about 2 minutes. So we want to pray for Caroline. And and what?
0: Sweet Caroline.
1: Sweet Caroline. Yes, the Lord loves her. Hallelujah. Oh, we thank you, Lord, that we feel your presence here in the studio. We feel your anointed power, God, as we have spoken about you and what you, who you are and what you can do. And we thank you that we know you and that we know your name, Jesus, and that you are God, and that you created us. And you love us, your children. And I know you love Caroline. I'm asking you, God, right now to make a special visitation to her. And charge your angels also, Lord, to surround her, God. Let her have peace be still in that body. Lord, make her body whole. I plead your blood over her from her head to her toes. Lord, I'm asking that you would turn her body into perfect soundness. Perfect soundness in the name of Jesus, that every cell in her body has to come under the authority, the subjection to Jesus Christ, and that your blood would flow through her veins and flow through those cells and wash her and cleanse her and make her whole, because you said so, Lord. And we thank you, God, that you're doing it even now, that she will have a sweet sleep tonight. And that she will wake up in the morning refreshed and pain-free and strength like she hasn't felt in a long time. Turn her body, Lord, into perfect soundness. In Jesus' name.
2: In Jesus' name. Amen.
3: Amen.
0: Amen.
1: Amen.
2: Okay, we love you, folks. We'll talk to you. Call us back next week, and we'll let you know what, or I'm sure Caroline will let you know that she's been healed. So.
0: Yeah. Okay.
2: Love you guys.
1: God bless you.
2: God bless you. Mm-hmm. Amen. You know what? I'm going to give out our email address. If you need prayer, email us at bodprayerhour@yahoo.com.
1: Yes,
2: again, Lord. That's B as in break.
1: Of dawn.
2: O as in of. D as in dawn. Break of dawn prayer hour at yahoo.com. And also, Bruce, Mr. Power Ranger, it's been a while since you called us, so give us a call next week when we're back on live, okay? Because we'd love to hear from you again.
1: We need to pray for Yolanda. She had pain in her body, she hung up because, I don't know. Yolanda, if you're listening to us, we got 30 seconds. I want to send a quick prayer for you. God, I charge your angels to her to minister health, healing. God, I'm asking that your anointing would break the yoke of bondage in her body, that she would be strengthened, and that she would be pain-free. No more pain in the legs, neuropathy, the lower back, the sciatica, the knees, and arthritis. I command you to leave right now. In Jesus' name, amen.
2: Amen, amen. Okay, so this is the end of the program, but we'll be back next week, 12 a.m. to 1:30 a.m., late Friday night, early Saturday morning. Give us a call, email us, and we will pray for you, pray for your needs, and know that we love you. I'm Chaplain P. Pacheco, and my lovely wife,
1: Lydia Pacheco.
2: Have a blessed weekend, and remember, Jesus is the answer.
1: And may your joy be full.
2: Peace out.

0: The Break of Dawn Prayer Hour was pre-recorded and sponsored by Acts 238 Ministry and Dawn of Revival Ministries on 99.5 KKLA. Good morning, it's Josh Donovan, and the Pastor Scott Show is heard weekdays live from 3 to 5 p.m. And here's a topic Scott talked about recently, which oftentimes, is this controversial? Is this a sin? Well, here's the conversation.
1: John in Baldwin Park.
2: I hear the word heck a lot, even behind the pulpit as the pastors are preaching. I don't think that's appropriate.
1: Do you feel like it's a substitute word for another word that starts with H?
2: Yeah, but you know, when they speak and they say, hey, what the heck was that? Is he saying hell? Or is he trying to say the F word?
1: Yeah, well, you know, it's an interesting thing because I had a youth pastor once who used a different word for the F word that begins with F. And yeah. It really bugged people. I don't know that heck bothers people in the same way, but I think it's another thing where you have to think about how are people receiving. Like, I don't like it when my kids use those words just because I'm concerned that they're going to start using the real thing. At the same time, is everything a curse word? What makes something a curse word ultimately? I mean, obviously, society feels like there are curse words. The reason you get an R rating is you have a certain number of words. That's secular, right? We understand that there is offensive language considered to be cursing, but then we also understand that certain words a lot of people don't think are cursing.
0: A couple years ago, an elder at my church said to us, look, guys, I probably have not sworn in 10 or 15 years, but so what? Sometimes my anger, my bitterness, my unforgiveness is such that so what if I've not sworn in 10 or 15 years? 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
1: If you're dealing with somebody who's an addict and they will not give it up. My dad's uncle used to identify with being an alcoholic. You know how today people will identify with their sexual sin usually. When you say, love the sinner, hate the sin, the problem with that statement is if you identify as the sin, then there is no loving the sinner or hating the sin. It's the same as far as how they receive it. Well, my dad's uncle was like this when it came to his drinking. And he would come to a family gathering, Thanksgiving or something, and be a little bit drunk and bring his own booze and stuff. And he would say, if you don't accept my drinking, then you don't accept me. Like, you can't talk to me about this. 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
6: Foundations of Freedom, a look at America's founding principles and the leaders who shaped our nation.
7: During the War for Independence, General George Washington, the man we refer to today as the father of our country, led American troops through military defeat after defeat. And in the bitter winter of 1777, he wrote this somber note to a friend in Philadelphia. Quote, "You might have tracked our army from White Marsh to Valley Forge by the blood on their feet," end of quote. Many soldiers continued to march through the deep snows of Pennsylvania without shoes. Others suffered from disease, hunger, and freezing conditions. Nearly 2,000 of Washington's men died, yet George Washington did not lose faith. Amid the hardship, loss, and uncertainty of Valley Forge, he turned to God in prayer. At a time when our nation once again faces division and uncertainty, may we follow Washington's example, kneeling humbly, praying faithfully, and asking God to guide the future of America.
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9: God's will is not an itinerary, it's an attitude. 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Then we pray and off we go taking steps of faith. The Bible says the steps of a righteous man are ordered by the Lord. I think you'll find if you put one foot in front of the other, just seeking to obey the Lord, God will speak to you. I think he speaks to you more often than you realize. So just start your day off with prayer and the scripture and say, Lord, I want to be in your will today. And I believe you will be.
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4: 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Let's get it going.

0: Philippians 1:6, and I am sure of this, that he who began a good work in you will bring it to completion at the day of Jesus Christ. But it's going to be difficult. There's going to be challenges. Here's the thing, though. Make sure you're not stopping that completion. The Bible I read has a lot of scriptures about submitting to the will of the Father. Do not quench the Holy Spirit. Do not grieve the Holy Spirit. Make no provision for the flesh. Let this mind be in you, which was also in Christ Jesus. There's a lot of verses that give me some responsibility.
1: 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Today on Regaining Lost Ground, we return for the conclusion of the message titled, If All Is Well, Why Am I Like This? And is from the sermon series, Through the Bible. English writer and preacher John Bunyan, when speaking on humility, once said, The people of the Lord in humility are to lay themselves and their prayers and all that they have at the foot of their God, to be disposed of by Him as He in His heavenly wisdom sees best, yet not doubting, but God will answer the desire of His people in the way that will be most for their advantage and His glory. 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And now, from Westside Christian Fellowship in Leona Valley, California, here's Pastor Shane Eidelman.
0: We have found, if you go to the area, indigenous people, and somebody who's already in Brazil, let's say, and you make that person a pastor, he's already a Brazilian, he already lives, he already knows the language, he already knows the people. It takes about 3,000 a year. So we can support 30 indigenous missionaries, getting them Bibles, buying goats, pigs. You can do that. You can help with goats and milk and support that a lot more than spending money on somebody from the States going over. And so there's a lot of ways that not missionaries from the States aren't a bad idea. It's a good idea. God is, but you can see how people might do money differently. There's also a big church over here on the west side. I remember when I was in construction and finding out it costs like $18 million to build. I was kind of critical for a while. And still, I think, you know, you can find a nice big industrial complex, $2-3 million, and really, you know, save some money. So I kind of got rid of my judgmental spirit. But see, I wouldn't do that. Why did you do it? And so see, we just need a lot more grace on all sides. I personally still don't think that's a wise investment, but I'm going to leave that up between them and God. And we have to realize that not everyone is on the same page with things. And we wanted to fully exhaust the pew and chair issue for a while, get prices. What does this look like? What does it really do before we let anyone know? And even as of now, we're not going in that direction unless God changes that. Also, leadership has dual responsibility. We have dual responsibility. I have a responsibility to the congregation, number one, but then I also have a dual responsibility to God and to others in the congregation. So what we might do here might hurt you. Does that make sense? So if we handle something a certain way for this group gets offended. And so we have a responsibility of we have to take some things to the Lord, make some decisions based on the needs of the church. Also, leadership should err on the side of confidentiality. Leadership should err on the side of confidentiality. So what that means is we don't always vent everything that's going on. Because you've got how many people watching us online all over the United States? And some people, the church is like a treadmill these days. And I've noticed over the years that, let's say over 12 years, is somebody will come and they'll want to do something, or let's say, maybe we'll do something to make an appeasement. For example, the communion in the Sunday mornings, great idea, right? Somebody brought that to our attention. Hey, that's not a bad idea. And then they're gone in 6 months. So we just did this for you and now you're gone. And that happens all the time. People come, well, I think we should do this. Okay, that's a good idea. And then they're gone. So at what point do you say, you know what? Right now, I think it's just me and three people in this room that have been here the whole 12 years. And so we make decisions, what's based on the whole church and going forward in the church and the future of the church. And so often we err on the side of confidentiality. So it doesn't mean we're being secretive. It means we're being selective. Just being selective on certain things. I know there was a church I used to go to. Me and my wife, we actually met there. And every week in the bulletin, I guess we don't have bulletins anymore, but they would print in the bulletin how much, you know, we collected $44,000 that week. And I remember I said, oh my Lord, $44,000 in a week? I'm not giving. Am I alone in that? Who else would think? You're like, you got to be kidding me. But also, people say, well, that's transparency. Well, it is in some cases, but it also can be very detrimental in other cases. Biblically speaking, there's some gray area there on how do you handle tithe and offering? Do you pass it around all the time? The first couple years, whenever we would say, okay, here's what we're doing. What do you guys think? You'd have 100 different people. You have 100 different opinions. And especially when it comes to finances. For example, we have a pie chart. This much administration, this much of payroll, this much of missions, this much of budget, this much of savings. So we have it. We have that available. But not everyone agrees. Why aren't we spending more here? Why aren't we doing more here? Why don't you go plant a church over there? Would you have a 2.5 million? That's about what the building would. Well, why don't you do this? Why don't we pave this? Why don't we put grass back here? It's like, oh my goodness. Right? Because we all have different desires. Just like your own checking account. And so with the church, as a plurality, we make decisions on what is best for the body. And if there's something big, the roof, we mentioned the air conditioning units going out, or when we redid the flooring and all, you know, we bring big issues to the congregation so they know. So that's basically the submission issue. There's a safety and a plurality of elders. That's why the Bible encourages that, because there is safety in submitting. Because here's what happens. I'm going to open up about my own self. When I would go to churches and why does that pastor have a Mercedes? Now I think we need to be careful, of course. You know, you don't want to be over the top. But I would say, why did they do that? Why did they build that building? You know, I mean, there's a big one out there in West Palmdale, I won't name names. But I remember 18 million. I was in construction back then. 18 million? Why don't they just go? And I go, man, I was so critical. And God began to deal with me about a critical heart. Often, because it's so easy to get offended. Everything can offend us if we let it. And so that's why yielding is so important. Does that make sense? I'm erring on the side of grace. I'm going to err on the side of grace unless I know something is fact. See, that's the difference. Because many times we don't know something is fact. Actually, this week, it's going to be a pretty challenging situation here at the church. I don't know, with the certain issue dynamic going on with a family member or family. I'll just leave it at that. But I mentioned to guys, I said, listen, all of this is speculation and opinion. We don't have any proof. This, and so Proverbs says to see both sides. Now, I have an idea. I have an insight. I'm thinking this is not going in a good direction. But before we act, we need the proof. And that's what a lot of people, we just have to start erring on the side of grace, guys. Unless, of course, it's a big deal, main issue, you caught somebody lying, cheating. Of course, I'm not saying that. But the problem isn't that we err on the side of grace. The problem is that we err on the side of judgment. And that's where it gets really challenging. I don't know if I put this quote up here from Leadership Pain. It's a book I'm reading right now. The best leaders have to endure the most pain. I wish I read this 12 years ago. Many can never have more influence because they didn't have a big enough leadership pain threshold. Isn't that amazing? If you are not hurting, you are not leading. Now, I'm hoping this might help somebody. This isn't just a book for pastors, but this is just in general. That pain threshold, you've got to be able to deal with pain, relational pain. And that's how you grow. And God will only give you what you can handle. And those who can deal with the most pain, often God begins to give more people and more influence and more things. When we're pushing people, here's with Westside Christian Fellowship, This is one of the most true statements I've ever written. When you're pushing people to be closer to God, when you're convicting them to make deep, meaningful changes, when you're convicting passivity and calling out sin, your fan base drops significantly. Yes, you can take pictures, you can tweet it, you can write it down. Isn't that, that's just the truth. That's just the truth. I've noticed over the years, unless I want to turn into Joel Osteen, or if I want to remain Shane Eidelman, I'm going to upset people. That's what God has called me to do. And when you're pressing people to draw closer to Christ and get here for morning worship, you keep telling me to come to morning worship. Yeah, because I want you to draw closer to Christ. Well, I don't like that. Well, good. I'm just telling you. And when you begin to convict them about areas of their life, they don't like it. It convicts them. And so your fan base completely drops. And you are now the target of their shots. Hey guys, I'm just teaching the truth. I'm just telling you what's on my heart, what Scripture is teaching, what we're going through. So again, back to this point. Two nations are in your womb. Two people shall be separated from your body. One people shall be stronger than the other, and the older shall serve the younger. Ships are safest in the harbor, but they are not made for the harbor. Amen? Ships are safest for in the harbor, but they are not made for the harbor. I've got some bad news and good news. What do you want to hear first? The bad news? I'm only halfway through the sermon. The good news is part two is going to be really good. So, I don't want to rush through it. And one group of people I do upset more than any other group, two people, believers, carnal Christians and Pharisee legalistic arrogant Christians, because I call them both out. You want to know why? I've been both. I can go to this side real quick. Stop praying. Correct? Stop praying. No more worship. Let me get my Great American Country back on. George Strait. Alan Jackson. I'm going to date myself. Who's the new one now? Dirk Bentley and all. I'm going to get carnal again. I'm going to get back into, let's have some alcohol at our Bible studies. And you start to get carnal again. And let me go, oh, you know what's out? The movies, I know it's R, there's nudity, but man, it's so good. See, I'm drifting. I'm becoming carnal as a pastor. Or the Pharisee. There's someone that's sin in this room today. Hold on. There are sinners in this room. How dare you come into the house of God? The God's wrath is upon you. You'll never measure up. How dare you blow it? How dare you not live a holy, blameless, perfect life like me? I've been doing that since I was 18 years old. And they're red and they're upset. But I call them both out. The arrogance and the carnality. Carnal Christians, guys, that's not, everybody's still laughing. I don't know what's so funny. That was too good though, huh? Maybe there's some coming out of me. That was so real, I guess I should say. But carnal believers will mock you. One thing Morgan, we've lost like friends over the years and thought we were friends, and you're hanging out and it's like, hey, I don't really want to watch Harry Potter. I don't really want to get drunk tonight. I don't really want, what do you, and then I don't want to do that. Now they don't like me. Hey, I can't go to Laughlin in Vegas and do this all the time. And I'm really wanting to seek God. Oh, you super Christian. You're super spiritual. Carnality does not like to be called out. When you start talking about the fullness of the Spirit, worship nights or worship mornings or prayer and intercession and living a holy, blameless life, they don't like it. And let's not forget the vision Isaiah saw in 6. I'll talk about it Wednesday. I saw the Lord high and lifted up. His train filled the whole temple, and the angels cried, holy, holy, holy. Actually, the seraphim, they covered their eyes and they covered their feet. They probably covered their eyes because they couldn't see the glory of God, and they covered their feet in shame, and they just cried, holy, holy, holy. And the doorpost shook, and that doorpost was probably 27 feet tall, 6 feet wide, and those foundations just shook with the holiness of God. Holy, holy, holiness of God. And so you can call people to holiness, and those who don't want it will rebuke you because they love their carnality. Don't call me out. I love my sin. So you have those against you as well. And anybody have family and friends against you? Woo! Man, that's unbelievable. Unbelievable. It's like, I'm just trying to live for Jesus. Why all the hate? That's a good shirt. I thought of that one with me. But isn't that true? I'm just trying to love Jesus. I'm just trying to follow God. Why do you hate? Why you hate on me? Here's why. Your lifestyle will convict. You don't have to say a word. Oh, goody two-shoes. You don't have to say, oh, have you ever upset anybody and you don't say a word? You just live your life. So be encouraged. That's part of the journey. And that's why these are so important. Let me read these. Matthew 10:22. And you will be hated. You will be hated by all for my name's sake. Do we have it there? Oh, there we go. Matthew 10. It's Isaiah 37. You see that one too? See, I wanted to break down this whole thing of in God's will, but the time clock kept ticking. But you will be in challenges in God's will. And that's why we need endurance. Matthew 10 says, you will be hated by all for my name's sake. But the one who endures will be saved, not give up. So that tells me I'm going to be hated. Get over it. Shane, not everyone's going to like you. You will be hated for my name's sake. When you say things from the pulpit, people will not like you. What am I supposed to do with that? Unless I'm misquoting or in error or in a lot of arrogance, sure. But if I'm just preaching my heart out, people are not going to like it. Romans 5. We rejoice in our sufferings. No, don't say that. Knowing that suffering produces endurance, and endurance produces character, and character produces hope. Galatians, and let us not grow weary of doing good, for in due season you will reap if you do not give up. Hebrews, for you have the need of endurance so that you, when you have done the will of God, that tells me the will of God is hard. That tells me it's hard to submit to others. That tells me it's hard to err on the side of grace. That tells me it's hard to humble myself before God and others. That tells me repentance is going to come at a cost, and I need to be able to endure when I know that God has called me to do this, and you put up with the hate that is coming and the fiery darts of the enemy, and you just keep moving forward. He says you need endurance to get through the will of God. You need endurance to post something on social media with all the hate out there in the secular media and those who don't know Jesus. Do they mock you, or do they say, that's a wonderful post? We all know the truth. Philippians 1:6, and I am sure of this, that he who began a good work in you will bring it to completion at the day of Jesus Christ. Paul says to the church in Philippi, I am convinced that God who began a good work in you will complete it. But it's going to be difficult. There's going to be challenges. Here's the thing though. Make sure you're not stopping that completion. Well, how can I stop that completion? Same way that the Israel was stopped from going to the promised land. Grumbling, complaining, bitterness, anger, arrogance, wrong heart, wrong spirit, not full of God, full of the flesh, that will sidetrack you. Well, how do you know? Because it sidetracks me. Let me tell you. And God will bring it to completion. Now, he's also talking here about, I believe, the elect and those called of God and those who are saved, that God will complete a work he's doing in you. It's not about us doing all these things. It's about God changing us. But the Bible I read has a lot of scriptures about submitting to the will of the Father. Do not quench the Holy Spirit. Do not grieve the Holy Spirit. Make no provision for the flesh. Let this mind be in you, which is also in Christ Jesus. There's a lot of verses that give me some responsibility. And we just don't want to get, because I have run into people, Shane, man, you're too hard on people. You're just telling them just let them rest in God. Just let them rest in God while they're looking at porn, while they're ruining their life, while they're not being filled with the Spirit. You see, that goes both ways. I rest in the Lord. Lord, change me. Holy Spirit, fill me. But I have to submit. I have to yield to the work of the Spirit. When we talk about the filling of the Spirit, how do you fill something that's already full? Can somebody fill this with water? See, this is many Christians. This is arrogance. Arrogance, critical, negative. And they think they're filled with God's Spirit. That's why at Wednesday I'm talking about, woe is me, I am undone. We need to get back to that. I am completely undone. I am broken. I've seen the Lord of glory. My eyes have seen the King. And you empty yourself of self. It's empty. And then you say, Lord, fill me. Fill me up, God. Spirit, fill me up. And then from this filling of the Spirit, you begin to go out and do things for God. Doesn't mean your marriage is going to be perfect. It might be harder. Like people come, how do you and Morgan, you Shane, how do you and Morgan just love each other and walk on clouds all day? And the house is always clean and there's no arguments. It's just this goal we have to obtain. Oh, it's tough. It's tough. Why? Humble yourself. Yield to the spouse. Yield to the needs of the children. Humble yourself under the hand of under the mighty hand of God. In due time, He will exalt you. Can we all admit that pride has got us in a lot of problems? We have to humble ourselves. So He who has begun a good work in you will complete it. But I want to throw this out there. Has He begun a good work in you? Because a lot of people say, yeah, that's a good verse. That makes sense. But that's for believers. If He has not begun a good work in you, you have to repent of the sin. You have to repent of the thing that's blocking that relationship. That's what repentance is. I remove this block. Lord, I need Jesus. And so look in your heart. Have you truly surrendered your life to Christ and become guilty over your sin? And gave it to Jesus and let His blood cleanse you. Not that you've went to church, not that you're a good person, not that you own a Bible. But have you really had this life-changing experience? John Newton wrote an incredible hymn. One of the lines, it says this, "My conscience felt and owned its guilt and plunged me into despair. I saw my sin, His blood has spilt and helped to nail Him there." And it goes on to bring that person to repentance, a full surrender, and if you truly don't know Him, you need to change that today.

0: 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Hey, I wanted to let our listeners know that due to budgeting issues, we will be removing Regaining Lost Ground from some of the radio stations that we currently air on. 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If you have questions, please reach out to us at westsidechristianfellowship.org. 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

0: Regaining Lost Ground was pre-recorded and sponsored by Westside Christian Fellowship on 99.5 KKLA. Good morning, it's Josh Donovan. Now, earlier this week, KKLA listener David, along with his brother Bob, took Daniel West, his parents Robert and Tayo, along with me, to Dinah's Chicken in Glendale. Now, we did a remote broadcast there a couple of months ago with Donna in Southern California's Morning Rush, and they just added to their menu spicy fried chicken. It was so delicious. It's different tasting. It was not what I was expecting. That's great. And inside their window, as you enter the restaurant, says, if the Colonel had our recipe, he'd be a general. And we also found out about how Dan's parents met each other. Now, I knew that Dan's mom comes from Baltimore originally. In fact, every time she goes there, she usually buys me a bag of Utz's potato chips, which I love. But I did not know that Dan's dad is from Southern California. He shared the story about how they met, and he said, I was just waiting patiently on the Lord. He said, I'd graduated college and just said, Lord, find me the right woman to marry. And it was a great story because oftentimes so many of us are in such a hurry to get married, to find that special someone. But it was a great story about how they've been married now for about 36 years and how God brought them together. What about you? Was there a story that you want to share about your marriage, how God found for you the right spouse at just the right time? Let me know. Producer JJ at KKLA.com. That's producer JJ at KKLA.com.
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4: This world has fallen. 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
0: Good morning, it's Josh Donovan. 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
8: Hello, welcome everybody, and thank you for tuning in once again, as you do every week, to Jesus Moments. These are Jesus Moments, and His love is everlasting with me, Dr. PJ. I want to thank you once again for coming to the broadcast this week, and I hope that I can deliver the message that the Lord has prepared for this week for you, and you know who you are and who the Lord is talking to. And so this message might not be for everyone, but it is for some people that are hungry and listening. And so I speak to you. So I want to welcome you again to Jesus Moments. And I'm excited you're here. I'm glad you're here. And we have a lot for you. And anytime you come and you hear me preach, I'm always going to have a lot for you. I'm going to make you grow and expand until your belt burst, because I'm going to give you a lot of information. And, you know, one of the things that I think we need to learn and we need to understand is that we always learn so much from preachers and from pastors, and we always chuck it off like, oh, I knew that. It's a nothing. No, no, brothers and sisters, that's not true. You had revelation. You had learning. You grew. You learned something. Give honor to whom honor is due. I read these verses over and over again, and I'm always learning something new, and it's always something new that's being revealed. Now, remember, I read those verses 100 times, and so it's so callous of me to say, hey, I knew that. As if the Lord didn't have something new to reveal for me, as if He doesn't get the credit. And so I have to give Him all the credit and all the glory. I'm learning something new. And so I am very grateful and very thankful for everything that I learned. And so we have to always be mindful of learning and growing. Now, remember, your learning and growing means nothing if at the end of the day you trash it, you don't put it to use, you don't capture it and let it grow. We need to capture the information that the Lord has given us. I've had so many experiences where the Lord has given me a piece of revelation at 3 a.m, 3 p.m, or even 6 p.m. And I was just too lazy to jot it down and capture it and see what it meant. And then a few days later, I kept saying, I know He told me something here was important, but I can't remember what it was. So I urge you to get a pen and paper and write things down. The shortest pencil is greater than the biggest memory that people have. And so we need to capture what the Lord has to say to us. And we need to be grateful. Grateful, grateful, grateful. We've forgotten that word, grateful. I'm grateful to my wife. I'm grateful to my employer. I'm grateful to my children. I'm grateful to the mailman who comes in and delivers the mail on time. I am so grateful for the meals that I eat when I pull up to one of these fast food places that they have it ready. You know, there could be a shortage of something, and they might not have your favorite meal. And so we need to be grateful. I'm grateful for the pastors in my life who have spoken life to my life, who have grown me to the place that I am today. I am today because of what they did yesterday. And so I am so grateful. We need to be grateful. I am so grateful to the Holy Spirit for talking to me and teaching me and instructing me. I am grateful to Jesus who died on that cross for me. And so we have to learn to be grateful. We cannot forget that, even though the culture teaches otherwise, that we don't have to be grateful, but we do. And gratefulness is something that we can learn from from animals. My dog comes in and I feed him and I give him fresh water every day. And all the kids are here, my wife, everybody, none of them do any of that. But when the dog comes into the house, he finds the master. He finds who he wants to sit next to. And guess who that person is? Yes, yours truly. Because even in that simple gesture, the Lord is teaching me gratitude. And so we must have gratitude. And so I'm so grateful for this broadcast. I'm so grateful that I can hear it. And I want to impress that upon you. Remember that this ministry, Jesus Moments, is a radio ministry. It preaches the word of God and allows Jesus to be the preeminence in all, through all, and for all. This ministry depends on listeners like you. And if you feel led of the Spirit and would like to provide for this ministry, please send your gifts and donations to myjesusmoments@gmail.com. And once again, send me an email, pray a request, and pretty soon we'll have a website and things will get better. But for now, please get in touch with me at myjesusmoments@gmail.com. I am so grateful, as I said once again. And then, you know, I think that Christians are spotted in a crowd or anywhere around the world by the amount of gratefulness that they have. For a very long time, I work in various jobs in various places, and I realized that everyone there kind of isolated me and put me in a different category. And I kept saying, what is it? Am I wearing the cross on my forehead? How do they know? What do they know? And what they know is this. They know that I am grateful. They know that I say, thank you, please, and amen. And I'm so glad you gave me that courtesy, or you gave me that hello. And they see that gratefulness. And I think that that really speaks volumes about your Christian walk. And so let's remember to be grateful. Let's remember to say thank you. Let's remember to do that. And as I said, I want to continue to dive into the Bible verse with you, because I want to get to the preaching of the day. And but before I do,

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3: I challenge you to go back and remember some of these highlights from all these Bible books and things that you read about the Bible. I think they're important, and they have a story to tell. And so I wanted to share that with you. Let me run to the Bible verse of the day, because I think it's so crucial and so paramount. So I'm going to talk to you about the Bible verse of the day, and the Bible verse of the day is on the significance and meaning and purpose of baptism. And I have to bring this up every time, because very few people are being baptized. Very few people are hearing the gospel, and very few people are choosing to follow Jesus. And so I have to keep reminding those that are here listening for the first time, or those who are new believers, or those that are not believers, or those that feel that they have accepted Jesus but have not been baptized. And baptism is a part of your Christian walk. It cannot separate from your Christian walk. It has to be a part of it. And so that is the Bible verse of the day. And the significance of baptism, again, is that you are following Jesus. You are following Jesus. So in order to understand the reason of being baptized, it's important that you read what it says about it. Jesus himself was baptized. Think about that. Jesus was not a sinner, yet he humbled himself in obedience to identify with us and give us an example to follow. He did that. Jesus was baptized in the Jordan River by John the Baptist. And so we need to adhere to what the Master has left for us to follow. And when you're baptized, it's a public declaration. You don't receive baptism in private. You receive it publicly. So it declares that you are a follower of Jesus. It is a public confession of your faith in Jesus and a commitment to Jesus Christ. It's the next step in salvation through the repentance and faith in an important foundation of Christian life. Then he said, go into the world, go everywhere, and announce the message of God's good news to one and all. Whosoever believes and is baptized is saved. Whoever refuses to believe is damned. Mark 16:16. So it's biblical. In Mark 16:16, again, it says, whoever believes and is baptized is saved. Do you want to be saved? I want to be saved. I want to be baptized. I want to be obedient. And I want to let the public and the world know that I am a follower of Jesus. We don't need stealth spy Christians. We need Christians that are vocal, verbal, and out in public, letting the world know their love for Jesus. And so that is the Bible verse of the day. We need to get baptized. It's the other half that we need to do in order to continue to walk with the Lord. It's a sign of obedience. And so we must continue to be within what the Lord has left for us as a mandate, that we be baptized. So baptism is important, and not as a child, but as an adult. And so every baptism in the Bible was by immersion under water. The book of Acts shows us that that was the norm for every believer, and including Jesus. And also don't forget Acts 8:38, where it says that both Philip and the eunuch went down into the water, and Philip baptized them when they came up out of the water. So enough has been left for us to follow Jesus and to know that we need to be obedient and be baptized. I can't stress that enough. For all of you who have not been baptized, please be baptized. The Lord will love you for it. Now, what do we believe as Christians? So we have to move into the realm of what we believe. And once again, we believe in God the Father, the Almighty, the

0: speak of heaven and earth. We believe in Jesus, his only son. That's very important. His only son, Lord Jesus, who was conceived by Holy Ghost, born of the Virgin Mary, suffered under Pontius Pilate. He was crucified, dead, and buried. And then on the third day, he rose again from the dead. He ascended into heaven and is seated at the right hand of God, the Almighty Father, from where all judgment will come, the quick and the dead. I believe in the Holy Ghost, the communion of the saints, the forgiveness of sin, the resurrection of the body, and the life everlasting. Amen. This really encapsulates what we believe in, and we need to know what our foundational beliefs are. We need to know that we need to know. And so we need to look to see what Scripture is telling us and what Scriptures are affirming in our faith, so that we don't bounce around, so we're not taken up by some new trend that comes in and adds a little extra, removes a little extra. We believe in the Trinity, Father, Son, and Holy Ghost. All three are mentioned in the Bible. They're there. For you to say that there is no Trinity is for you to say that the book of John, the book of Mark, and Luke are not real, and Matthew. They clearly mention the Trinity. So we have to stick to the Trinity. The Trinity is the crossroads of Christianity. We must have Trinity. Every other religion does not have this, and every other religion hates Christians because we have the foundation of belief that there's a Trinity, Father, Son, and Holy Ghost. And so we praise Father, Son, and Holy Ghost, and we bless them. And so we continue to move forward today. And I just wanted to remind you of one more thing. Again, just a little input. You must have pastors and preachers in your life that will be speaking into your life. And I'm sure that you do. I know I have at least 20 different pastors that speak into my life. And I'm constantly learning and growing things that are important in Christianity. And so not releasing my principal beliefs of the Trinity and the things of Jesus. You know, I'm reminded of a pastor that I used to see maybe 20, 30 years ago, Lester Summerall. And I just happened to stumble on his videos. And in his videos, he very accurately, 20, 30 years ago, was predicting what we're living through today. And he predicted that there would be these seven spirits over, evil spirits over America. And today we see them. And I just wanted to quickly remind you, some of you that are mature Christians will certainly understand what I'm saying. And so this pastor was dead on when he gave a description of what is to come in our beautiful nation of America. You know, I love America. I'm a kindergarten son of America. I remember being in kindergarten school, putting my hand across my chest and pledging the Pledge of Allegiance. I remember loving the blue and red stripes and just loving this nation, loving all the holidays and loving everything that I saw, everything about it. And if ever I travel abroad, didn't matter where, when I came back, I kissed the ground when I came back. I said, wow, there's no place like America. We have to know that America is blessed. America is a very special place. And I will fight for America. I love America. I love the people that live in America. I love the Christians in America. I'm so glad that the Lord put me in America. But we're losing it. We have to fight for it. And I urge you to think about that. Think about the land that you live in, how beautiful it is. And so I just want you to know where I stand. You know, I'm not flighty or this or that. I believe in America and I love America. Back to Lester Summerall. He said there will be seven evil spirits over America. And I'll list them quickly because some of you will understand it. So some of these, it was a prophecy and it's coming to pass. Some of these were the spirit of rebellion. We see that already in the school, government, matrimony, and so on and so forth. The spirit of homosexuality, the spirit of bestiality, the spirit of idolatry, the falling away of the church, according to 1 Tim 4:1. The cults that would come into America, the satanic worship, the fetishes, the idol worship, human sacrifices, and so on. Hindu and all these other things that would invade Hare Krishnas and so forth, and it would open up the people to foreign demons and so on. And so we need to be mindful of that. And then 1 Timothy 4, it says, but the Spirit explicitly says that in the later time, some will fall away from the faith, paying attention to deceitful spirits and doctrines of demons by means of the hypocrisy of liars sear in their own conscience as with a branding iron. Men who forbid marriage and advocate abstaining from foods which God has created to be gratefully shared in by those who believe and know the truth. And so here we see that there's going to be doctrines of demons, and doctrines of demons are exactly that. Anything that opposes the gospel, anything that goes against what has been taught in the Bible, and it's coming again. So we need to be mindful of where we are, and we need to learn our guiding principles of Christianity. Coming to quickly to the preaching of today, it's so in tune, because I think that we as Americans have lost our sense of moral compasses and our sense of direction and our sense of belief and our common sense and wisdom. We're losing our wisdom. And so there's two books in the Bible that I want to talk to you about briefly. And again, I'm not going to spend a lot of time on that. I'm going to ask you to go back and read about them. Very little is said about these two books. And those are the books of the book of Proverbs. I want you to spend time on the book of Proverbs. And the books of Proverbs, just quickly, because I want to spend time on not the Proverbs, but the parables that Jesus left. But quickly, with the book of Proverbs, what I want to say to you is that if you read through it, you'll see that this is where you can gain knowledge and wisdom. And so the book of Proverbs is warning us against bad influence. It's warning us against alcoholism, sobriety, social justice. It commands us to speak up and defend the poor, the needy, and those who cannot speak for themselves. And so that you need to spend time in the book of Proverbs. God says, if you lack wisdom, ask, and it will be given to you. Obviously, the great prayer that Solomon made in 1 Kings 3:3, he prayed for wisdom, and God made him the most wise king that ever lived. And so the book of wisdom is so vital and so important. And going into the parables, I just want to spend some time. Jesus gave us the parables for a reason. We need to spend time learning the parables, and it can be very, very confusing. And so when we look at the Gospel of Luke, it has the most parables, 24. And then we look at the book of Matthew, has 23, but there's 11 unique parables that are in Matthew that you won't find elsewhere. The hidden treasure, the 10 virgins, and so on. If you look at the book of the Gospel of Luke, it has the prodigal son and the good Samaritan. And so we need to read, because there's a message in there for us. You know, I'll briefly give you these so that you can go back and review these. In the book of Luke, these are unique to Luke. We talk about the good Samaritan, the prodigal son, the rich fool, the rich man and Lazarus, the friend at midnight. I love that story, the friend at midnight, where someone is knocking on the door, and a friend, and the innkeeper says, it's late, go away. And because he persisted on knocking, he opened the door. The lost coin, the dishonest manager. And then in the Gospel of Matthew, we see the parable of the weed and the wheat. Really good parable. The hidden treasure, the pearl of great price, Matthew 13:45. The dragnet, Matthew 13:47. The unforgiving servant, 18:23. I want you to spend time on that, because nothing will keep you out of heaven like having an unforgiving heart. And so Matthew 18:23 talks about the unforgiving servant, the laborer in the vineyard, the two sons, the 10 virgins, the sheep and the goat. I love these parables. They demand our attention. They demand our time. We need to spend more time reading these parables and understanding what the Lord is trying to convey to us. You know, the book of Proverbs is going to, it's going to make you wise. You'll learn how to behave in certain groups and what things to avoid. But the parables are going to teach you a greater meaning and story about life and the things that we are doing. And so we need to spend time reading and understanding what the parables that Jesus left, which were about 40, with a particular message. And so I want to end right there and just say, I'm so glad that you tuned in. I hope that this time with Jesus Moments has increased your knowledge and your faith. And I pray for those people that are seeking and looking for answers and want more of Jesus. I just want to tell you, it will be the best decision you will ever make, choosing Jesus. So pray this prayer with me quickly. This is the prayer to get you in with the family of Christ. Father God, I come to you in the name of Jesus right now, asking you to cleanse me of my sins. I repent of my sins, and I want to follow you forever. I want you to show yourself to me this week and guide me and tell me what to do and which way to go. And he will come, and he will do that in the mighty name of Jesus. And so if you have any prayer requests or any questions about some of the things that we've covered and we prayed about, please send me an email. I'll be glad to respond to you at myjesusmoments@gmail.com. And once again, I want to thank you for coming on to Jesus Moments. Amen.
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2: 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Good morning, it's Josh Donovan. Now, recently I've been watching a lot of videos on YouTube from JWW on the Move, Pastor Jim Williams, father of the late YouTube vlogger Adam the Woo, who went to be with Jesus suddenly at the age of 51 back in December. And here's Jim sharing what he has taped in front of his Bible.
3: This is my Bible. It is your word, Sovereign Lord. You are who it says you are. You do what it says you do. By your grace, I am what it says I am. By your will, I have what it says I have. And by your power, I can do what it says I can do. Today, Lord, in Jesus' name, teach me your word, your incorruptible, indestructible, ever-living, life-giving seed. My mind is alert, and my heart is open to hear it and receive it, and to welcome it, not as the word of men, but as it is in truth the word of God, which effectively works in those who believe. Transform me into the image of your Son, and I will never be the same. Make me bold to speak your word, the gospel, and the name of Jesus. Now to you, O God, who are able to do exceedingly abundantly above all that I ask or think, according to the power that works in me, to you who make me complete in every good work, to do your will, working in me what is well-pleasing in your sight.
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5: During the War for Independence, General George Washington, the man we refer to today as the father of our country, led American troops through military defeat after defeat. And in the bitter winter of 1777, he wrote this somber note to a friend in Philadelphia. Quote, you might have tracked our army from White Marsh to Valley Forge by the blood on their feet, end of quote. Many soldiers continued to march through the deep snows of Pennsylvania without shoes. Others suffered from disease, hunger, and freezing conditions. Nearly 2,000 of Washington's men died, yet George Washington did not lose faith. Amid the hardship, loss, and uncertainty of Valley Forge, he turned to God in prayer. At a time when our nation once again faces division and uncertainty, may we follow Washington's example, kneeling humbly, praying faithfully, and asking God to guide the future of America.
6: Hi, friends. Welcome to Open My Eyes. I'm Lori Wilburn. 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In Acts 13:22, God said, "I have found in David, the son of Jesse, a man after my own heart, who will do all my will." 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Be encouraged. 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To learn more, visit Lori's blog at corechurchla.org.
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10: 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I am your host, Steve Summers, and I've got to tell you, we have got a fascinating show for you today. Now, if you're like most people, you may have noticed that when you hit 50, you kind of hit the wall. You know, between your joints, the heart, the brain, your eyes, your energy, you name it. Now, when you hit 50, you have to pay attention to your health. We all know that. So whether you're 40 or 50, or say in your 60s or 70s, or even older for that matter, our guest today says he's discovered something that you can unlock the key to feeling better at any age. This is exciting. What is it? What are we talking about? Why do you need to know about this? Well, stay tuned. Dr. Neil Levin is on the line here. Dr. Neil Levin is a chiropractor. He's a nutritionist. He's a longtime advisor for Purity Products. Welcome, Dr. Levin. So great to have you back on the show today. This is a big story, isn't it?
11: Oh, absolutely, Steve. And let's cut right to the chase here. That discovery you talked about at the top there, it's krill oil, because krill oil is simply amazing for us. It's great for the heart, great for the joints, fantastic for the brain, for the eyes. I mean, I have people coming into my clinic every single day, and they want to feel better. I mean, they want to feel physically better, stronger. They want their joints to feel comfortable, but they want to stay mentally sharp. They want to keep that brain thinking like it did when they were younger. They want to protect themselves from coronary heart disease and maintain those flexible, healthy, youthful arteries for wonderful circulation. Hey, Steve, they want to boost their energy. And
10: absolutely,
11: you know, why not? I mean, we deserve it. And that's what we're going to be talking about here today with this Krill Omega 50 Plus, which is the cutting edge combination, Steve, of krill oil, which is so fabulous for us. But we've infused the krill oil. Now, this is so important. We've infused the krill oil with the high omega-3 concentrated fish oil. You need to do that when you're dealing with krill, because krill just isn't high enough in omega-3. So many other important parameters and virtues, but you got to get that high omega-3 fish oil in there, and we've done that. So this is now the best of both worlds. But we didn't stop there. For the 50-plussers, we've added some vitamin D. We doubled the antioxidant power, and Steve, we actually increased the amount of krill by 67%. So this now becomes the finest omega-3 nutrient in the world, as far as I'm concerned.
10: This is very, very exciting. This krill oil sensation, I mean, it is all over the news, Dr. Neil Levin. Great studies are out there. Many experts are declaring that krill oil is better than fish oil. So give us this lowdown on this krill omega 50 plus formula.
11: Right, Steve. You know, if I told you that there's this one tiny pill that benefits the joints, and the brain and memory, mood, coronary heart disease, wonderful for the arteries, makes your hair shine, great for the skin. I mean, what would you say to that?
10: Hey, where can I get this stuff?
11: Right, and we have it. It's Krill Omega 50 Plus, and we're going to give it to everybody for free today. And that's really cool because Purity wants everybody to try this because they know they're going to see a huge difference. But get this, on top of that, for the first 1,000 people that call today, we're giving away a second gift because I just demanded this. You know, when we're dealing with the 50-plussers, and hey, you know, if you're 40 and you feel like your energy is low, this is for you also. But for people 50 and over, we're also giving away free B12 energy melts. I demanded this because, hey, as we're getting a little older, we don't absorb that B12 as well, and I want you to feel the benefits from this Krill Omega 50-plus. I'm going to jack up those B12 levels for you today as well. You know, what a value proposition.
10: You know, when it comes to your health, it really is a win-win. This is amazing. I heard you say that this can actually reduce the risk of coronary heart disease. When you hear that, whose ears don't perk up after that? How exactly does that work anyway?
11: Right. Well, Krill Omega 50 Plus, remember, this is the combination of krill oil with the high omega-3, highly concentrated fish oil. So it's much higher in omega-3s than most krill oil formulas would be. So when we're dealing with the high omega-3 fish oil, we're talking about support for the HDL cholesterol, healthy, youthful, flexible arteries. That's so great for the circulation, heart muscle strength, platelet activity, red blood cells that stay nice and soft and flexible so they can work their way through those little capillaries. Oh, what about triglycerides? That becomes so important. So this Krill Omega 50 Plus supports the heart in so many ways. And, you know, the bottom line is we need to think about this because as we're getting a little older, 50 plus, maybe mid-40s, certainly 60s and 70s, it's decision time. I mean, you know your body's not working the way it did when you were in your 30s.
10: Exactly.
11: The energy might not be there. You need to make a decision. Are you going to take it laying down and just let yourself get old? Or are you going to do something about it? Are you going to stay physically active? Are you going to do the things you need to stay healthy? And getting these omega-3s, the krill oil, the vitamin D, the antioxidants make such a difference. This is a game changer for anybody in that 50-plus age group.
10: Doc, this is absolutely great information. I know that omega-3s are best known for their cardiovascular benefits, and they're certainly also known as brain food. Now, we've discussed this in some of the past shows. If you would, touch on the brain benefits for our listeners listening out there today, and tell us why you say that supplementing with omega-3s isn't just a good idea for the brain, but an absolute necessity.
11: Oh, this is such an important point that you're bringing up. Absolutely. For brain health, we must get these omega-3s back in there. You know, when you think about omega-3s and you think about brain health and memory and mood and feeling sharp, you really want to single out the DHA component. That's the docosahexaenoic acid. You know what, Steve? Your brain is 60% fat by weight. And of that, 25% needs to be DHA. You know what I use an analogy in my practice? People understand calcium and bone health, right? If you don't have calcium in your diet and you don't supplement with calcium, your bones are going to get brittle and weak. That's right. What happens to bones. Bones need calcium for their normal strength and structure. Now, with the brain, it's the same. DHA for normal structure. We use this for one brain neuron to communicate with another, to build out the brain, the serotonin, the dopamine, all the feel-good neurotransmitters. So must have it, must get it back in there. So important. And with this Krill Omega 50+, we've increased the level of DHA because we've put the concentrated omega-3s there. Now, with Krill Omega 50 Plus, you're going to get 130 milligrams of DHA per serving, Steve.
10: Wow.
11: The leading brand of krill oil, you're going to get 24.
10: Excellent.
11: 24 in the leading brand, you're going to get 130 with Krill Omega 50 Plus. That's why this is so incredible for the brain.
10: This is absolutely exciting. I got to tell you, though, during the last Krill show that we did together, you totally shocked me, Doc. I remember this specifically. You said that...
11: Tell me, I'm on the edge of my seat. What did I say?
10: You said, and I remember, that the studies show that krill oil improves joint comfort in just 7 days. Now, if the benefits for the brain and the heart didn't perk my ears up, that certainly would. If you would, touch on the study and tell us how this works.
11: Right. That was a great study. In fact, that's the reason I started taking krill oil about 5-6 years ago. A pilot study, double blind, placebo controlled, exactly what you want to see out of the Journal of the American College of Nutrition. Now, participants got 300 milligrams of krill oil or placebo. Now, remember, in Krill Omega 50 Plus, we're giving you even more. We're giving you 500 milligrams of krill oil, so even more potent. But the participants in the study that got the krill oil got some amazing joint benefits, Steve. Get this. In just 7 days, and you remember this from the last show, but yeah. In just 7 days, they were 28% more comfortable. That's a jaw-dropper. When I read that, I immediately went out and bought my first bottle of krill oil. But after 30 days, they were 38% more comfortable. The researchers didn't stop there. They looked at flexibility of the joints. They looked at function of the joints. All improved, and I call this the krill oil advantage. So if you're out there and you're taking fish oil, well, fish oil is great. I mean, fish oil is in here. It's so important, but you're not going to get the same joint advantages just on krill. You're not going to experience this joint comfort benefit that we get specifically from the krill. And remember, in Krill Omega 50 Plus, we've jacked up the levels of the krill 67% more. So in terms of dosage, fantastic.
10: That's big. That is absolutely big. Hey, I was on the website, and the testimonials on the Krill Omega 50 Plus, they're incredible. I mean, people obviously love this product. I'd like to share a couple of my favorites here.
11: Sure, sure.
10: Believer writes in. She's a female age 45 to 54 from Georgia. She rates it 5 out of 5 stars. She writes, "This has helped. Less grind on my knees when climbing up the steps. Beneficial to my overall health, both physically and mentally. I just feel better," is what she said. Also, Safety Susan, age 55 to 64 from Sacramento, California. She writes to 5 out of 5 stars. "I was a little worried about fishy aftertaste. However, I have not burped it even once." She goes, "I like it better than regular fish oil. The capsule size is smaller and it's easy to swallow." This is big, the capsule size being smaller.
11: You know, and I'm really glad you picked that one out, because Safety Suzanne picks out a very important point there. I don't think we've really harped on this enough, because people have trouble swallowing those huge horse pills, you know, those huge omega-3 pills. These are tiny. So this is why this is such a breakthrough. These capsules are so small and easy to swallow. Anybody can easily swallow them. But at the same time, we've increased the dosage of krill by 67%. We've boosted the antioxidant power. The vitamin D is in there. We supercharged the whole thing with the high omega-3, highly concentrated fish oil. So important for the heart. So yeah, Safety Suzanne, she really nailed it there. I want to read one more. This one in front of me, Blessed. She's in the 55 to 64 age bracket, Fort Worth, Texas, 5 out of 5 stars. She writes, "I was experiencing brain fog. I couldn't remember things at work. Felt I was slowing down mentally. Purity was offering a free bottle. I've been taking it for a year, and I swear by it. I have experienced a difference in my brain and body." Good for you, Blessed. You know
10: what?
11: I'm not surprised at these testimonials at all, because, again, I take this product myself. Mm-hmm. It's fabulous. My patients love the Krill Omega 50 Plus. They feel it in their joints. They feel it in their brain. They feel it in their energy, their circulation. They just feel better. That's what everybody tells me when they get in this Krill Omega 50 Plus.
10: Now, Dr. Neil Levin, talk for a minute, if you would, about the B12 energy melts too. This is really an exciting addition.
11: So important.
10: You gave these away in our last Krill show as well, and the feedback has been absolutely overwhelming. People simply love the energy, the pep, the vigor they feel when they have their B12 levels restored with these. And now Purity's going to do it again. So 2 free bottles here today for the listeners. Tell us about this.
11: Yeah, remember, first of all the listeners today that pick up the phone and call are going to get a free bottle of this Krill Omega 50 Plus. Amazing. But now the B12 energy melts. Why are they here? I said to Purity, I said, "Guys, we're dealing with the 50-plusers here. Even people who 45, 50, 60, 70, they're having more trouble absorbing the B12, and B12 is critical. You think B12, think energy. If your energy is low and you're in your 50s or 60s, I mean, it may be a B12 issue. B12 helps the body to make red blood cells. We need that to carry oxygen to the tissue, so important for energy. B12 helps us to burn carbohydrates and turn them into energy. 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So these B12 energy melts, they're fantastic. You put one on your tongue, tastes delicious. 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
10: 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Now, Doc, I've seen these ads where they say that krill oil is 48 times stronger than fish oil. Is that true? Does that make any sense?
11: Well, you know, obviously these are the krill guys talking, right?
10: Right.
11: But you could look at it both ways. Let's get into krill in just a moment. But first, let's pat the fish oil guys on the shoulder because, you know, you could say that the fish oil is better and stronger. But we're talking about the concentrated high omega-3 fish oil here because it's higher in the omega-3s, the EPA and DHA that are so important for the heart, the brain, the memory, mood, your eyes, your skin, your hair, your nails. So in one sense, you could say, well, the fish oil's better. But in another sense, I have to hand it to the krill guys because in terms of antioxidant power, krill oil is extraordinary. And it's because there's a molecule in krill oil that's naturally occurring called astaxanthin. And this astaxanthin, Steve, this is one of the most powerful antioxidants we've ever discovered. Steve, by one measure of antioxidant activity, it's 6,000 times stronger than vitamin C.
10: Wow.
11: So amazing antioxidant power in the krill. And now, as we're getting older, 50-plussers like myself, I'm 52, and we don't make as many antioxidants naturally. Our antioxidant systems are kind of slowing down, and at the same time, we're producing more free radicals naturally. This is why we call it Krill Omega 50 Plus, extra antioxidant power and extra krill. Remember, 500 milligrams of krill instead of 300, that's 67% more, plus the vitamin D, so important for us, and this is just incredible value. I have folks, they were going out and they were getting the krill separately and the fish oil separately. The antioxidant. You could spend $75 doing that.
10: No kidding.
11: You're getting it all for free today. This is the best of both worlds, this combination product with the krill and the fish oil. It's not one being better than the other. They're both great, and this is the best of both worlds.
10: You know, thank God for Purity products. I'm serious. Seriously, because when you think about where our food supply has gone and where we are today, we have to have something that allows us to feel better as we age, to age gracefully. It's amazing to me as we talk
11: and
10: about this.
11: And that's why I love the way that Purity gives away the free bottles. Because, you know, people can be skeptical.
10: Sure.
11: They should be skeptical. But now they can be skeptical and they say, okay, you know what? This sounds pretty important. I'm going to give this a go. It's only going to cost me $6.95. And they get it and they try it out. And what they start to see, because it doesn't take long, remember that joint study, 7 days, 28% more comfortable. What they start to see is, hey, I'm more comfortable. I feel better. They notice their energy is better. And they realize, hey, you know what? This is important. And they tell their friends and they tell their relatives and they tell their loved ones. And Purity's been doing business this way for, I don't know, 20 years now. And, you know, this is a great testimonial by Gracie. 5 out of 5 stars, she writes, it works. I feel a difference in my joints after only 1 week also, you have the nicest staff. That's what Grace here is. You have the nicest staff. People are going to appreciate working with Purity. They're a fantastic company. They put their money where their mouth is. They give out free bottles, and you try it, and you're like, wow, this is great stuff. Thank God for Purity.
10: Let's talk about the heart health for a moment. It's probably the single greatest concern that people face as they age. So anything that we can do to boost heart health becomes really a top priority. You know this, I know this, and those folks out there know this as well. And I know you mentioned earlier that omega-3s literally lower our risk of coronary heart disease. Do I have that correct? Because that's a big statement.
11: You know, absolutely. I mean, protecting the heart, this is what put omega-3s on the map back in the 70s. Dr. Dierberg discovered, you know, how protective they were for the Eskimos.
10: Right.
11: But bottom line is, omega-3s protect our heart in so many ways. They promote a smooth, rhythmical heartbeat, important for the body's normal inflammatory response in the heart muscle, inside the arteries and veins. They promote those youthful, flexible arteries, so important for circulation. They promote healthy blood platelet activity, healthy red blood cell activity. They support a healthy blood pressure. That's very important. Triglycerides. So they do so much for the heart. So simply wow. Amazing cardiovascular protection with these omega-3s.
10: Doc, this study you sent me on this omega-3s and the memory is amazing. It seems that the participants taking omega-3s had some pretty incredible benefits here. When you talk about memory, that is something that kind of slips as we get older. Tell us more about this, would you?
11: Right. This was a great study because what they did here was very interesting. This out of the journal Neurology, and what they did is they checked the omega-3 level in the red blood cells of women, 1,000 women, older women. So this is a big study, 1,000 women. Mm-hmm. But then again, 8 years later, and the women were on average 78 years old at this point, they did MRI scans of the women's brains. And what they found, Steve, this is so amazing, they found that the brain volume for the women that had more omega-3s in their red blood cells, mm-hmm. the women that had more omega-3s in their red blood cells, they had higher brain volume. They were actually maintaining more of the youthful size of the brain. Their brains were bigger. You could see it plainly in the MRI measurements. That's really
10: great.
11: Cool. But not only that, there's a very important part of the brain known as the hippocampus, a very important part of the brain that facilitates learning, facilitates memory. And there was greater brain volume in the hippocampus for people that had more omega-3s in their red blood cells. That's how you can really measure how much omega-3 someone's taking in. So if you take omega-3s, you will raise your omega-3 index. We know this. It's a fact. You take omega-3s, you raise that. So you want to have more omega-3s in your bloodstream. Very important. That's how it infuses into all the cell membranes, into mm-hmm. the joints, into the brain, etc. So take the krill omega 50 plus. You get the krill oil, 67% more krill oil, so fantastic for the joints. You get the high omega-3 fish oil, vitamin D in there as well, astaxanthin for extra antioxidant power, and protect that brain, protect your memory, facilitate that quick, that youthful thinking that's so fun to have. When you feel sharp, when you feel like your brain is working great, you have that brain energy, it's more fun. It's more fun to be in a conversation. You feel better. You wake out of bed. You have that energy. You feel mentally alert. You feel alive. That's the way I want to feel. That's the way young people feel. That's why we put this in this krill omega 50 plus. We want people to feel younger. We want people to maintain their youthful vigor and attitude. And that's what this krill omega 50 plus is all about.
10: All right. I got to tell you, Dr. Levin, I take the krill omega 50 plus. And one of the things that I absolutely love about the pill is that it's so small. I mean, it's so easy to take and so much better than trying to swallow one of those omega-3 horse pills, you know, the bigger ones. Anyone can take these with ease, and that's what's great about it. Tell us, how did you supercharge this formula while at the same time shrinking the capsule size? How do you do that?
11: 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This is really a breakthrough, Stephen. I mean, for those of you that are picturing this huge omega-3 pill, it's not like that. These are tiny. Anybody can swallow these. 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
10: Right,
11: so
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11: 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Everybody's getting that. Don't worry. You're definitely going to get that. But if you're one of the first 1,000 callers, then you get the free B12 energy melts. You know, we need to talk about that one more time, but I want you to get that too, and I demand this because this is Krill Omega 50+. Hey, if you're in your 40s and you feel run down, it's great for you too, but 50s, 60s, 70s, folks in that age bracket, they're not absorbing the B12 as well because they're losing some of the intrinsic factors in the GI tract that are responsible for absorbing the B12. So now you put the B12 energy melt on your tongue, tastes delicious, and it just gets in there and boosts up those levels of B12. What do you feel when you boost your level of B12? If you had been low, you feel more energy because B12 helps make the red blood cells, carry oxygen to the tissues, helps burn your carbs for energy, great for the hair, skin, and nails, great for so many things. 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
12: 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This product is not intended to diagnose, treat, cure, or prevent any disease. 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
2: That preceding pre-recorded program was sponsored by Purity Products on 99.5 KKLA. Good morning, it's Josh Donovan, and KKLA has Thankful Thursday, where you tell us why your Christian school principal and their office staff, or your church pastor and their staff, should receive a free lunch from Arctic Hotspot Bakery, Cafe, and Catering in Boyle Heights. And recently, KKLA listener Rochelle Rodarte nominated Calvary Chapel Golden Springs and Diamond Bar, whose lead pastor, Raul Reese, has been serving the congregation for over 50 years.
13: He teaches the congregation the Lord's Word with no compromise. He never wavers from the truth. His love for the congregation, his heart for the community, and his desire to just see lives changed through the transformation and impact through every sermon and every outreach they do, the act of service, just reminds people always to look to the cross, to look to Jesus. He's always witnessing to people. He tells stories about just going for lunch and then going over to a table and how are you, and introducing himself and just sharing God's word with whomever. He says you never know who you're speaking to, who the last person to be saved is. He speaks of just repentance and the repented heart. He says, pray for me, I'll pray for you. They're always praying for the church. And he's just a good man of God.
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14: The debate on health care, it's a privilege because if we were to use the term right as it applies to the Constitution, and if government should provide something to the population because it's a right, then it would make sense that the government would have to provide every citizen a firearm because of the Second Amendment, because that's a right.
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5: During the War for Independence, General George Washington, the man we refer to today as the father of our country, led American troops through military defeat after defeat. And in the bitter winter of 1777, he wrote this somber note to a friend in Philadelphia. Quote, "You might have tracked our army from White Marsh to Valley Forge by the blood on their feet," end of quote. Many soldiers continued to march through the deep snows of Pennsylvania without shoes. Others suffered from disease, hunger, and freezing conditions. Nearly 2,000 of Washington's men died, yet George Washington did not lose faith. Amid the hardship, loss, and uncertainty of Valley Forge, he turned to God in prayer. At a time when our nation once again faces division and uncertainty, may we follow Washington's example, kneeling humbly, praying faithfully, and asking God to guide the future of America.
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7: This is SoCal Connection with Larry Marino, a discussion with and about newsmakers who are impacting our lives here in Southern California.
19: Politics is just so wrought with, you know, trying to put your thumb on the scale, don't you think?
20: Yes, no doubt about it. There's the system of checks and balances which the founding fathers developed to stop this very thing. It's just being ignored right now.
7: This program explores today's top issues with newsmakers in and around Southern California.
19: Republicans at least would have a candidate up there in the final race.
21: I suppose that's true, but if we were going to be honest and take a clinical approach to this, it's Los Angeles. Having a right-left choice doesn't make sense when you've got a city that is overwhelmingly left and farther left.
7: This is SoCal Connection with Larry Marino.
19: But first, we check in with Paula Cresham from Shepherd Church, and she has brought a guest with us, as she does each week. Paula, good morning.
22: Good morning. Today, we're going to talk with Alan Smith from Saving Innocence. And here in Los Angeles, there's a stretch of land on Figueroa. It's about 4 miles long, and it's called The Blade. And it is the center of human trafficking here in Los Angeles. And it's been that way for decades. Larry, we've even talked about it on the show a couple of times. It's been that way for a long time. And because of some of the laws and the way things are shaping California here, it's been difficult to make any traction on that. Alan has been integral in working with the federal government and local agencies in making an impact there. And I wanted him to share that with us today.
19: Alan, thanks for being with us. Tell us what you've been doing.
23: Well, it's a pleasure, Larry. Thank you, and Paula, as always, for the invitation. The main work that has happened there is that we co-lead the LA County Regional Human Trafficking Task Force. That's a mouthful. And through that task force, we're partnered formerly with the Sheriff's Department, Homeland Security, and about 50 other agencies, some law enforcement, some other service providers. And so there's been an increased effort by the entire task force and by the leadership in the city to quote unquote clean up Figueroa. And I think that I think that everyone's acutely aware that the world is coming to Los Angeles in a couple of years from now. So there's lots of construction projects happening around, getting ready for the Olympics. And I don't think anyone wants to have this big spotlight put on that part of our city, and a lot of the venues for the Olympics coming up are right in and around that area.
19: Right. So why does it exist? If people know this corridor where trafficking takes place, why is it allowed to continue?
23: Well, that's the best question that you're going to ask all day. And it's absolutely horrifying and frustrating. I've been down there a few times, obviously, and sometimes it looks like Disneyland in August. It's crowded with girls out there being forced to be out on the streets. Why does it happen? There's a bigger question of broken society and misplaced priorities and misplaced efforts and funding. And there's lots of reasons, I suppose. And it's ugly, the brokenness, ugliest part of humanity, which is allowing it to happen. And why is it there? It's a very populated area. It's in and around a lot of entertainment venues. And it's a part of this city that up until recently, and I'm not even sure we're all the way there yet, we haven't really cared that much about it, about that particular population on that particular part of Los Angeles. We just haven't given the effort or energy to really care about it. When I say we, I just mean the bigger forces at play and the bigger governing parts of our city and our state and our country.
22: And I will say that the state of California has, over the last few years, made some legislation favoring perpetrators more over victims. And that has created complexities in people like Alan and the people that he works with going in there and cleaning that up. And so their partnerships with the federal government, I think, has really helped that. And in addition, we turn a blind eye. And for everyone to know that it's there, I mean, like you said, it's like, how? How can we just let this continue knowing that there are minors and people who are even adults who are being forced into this work? But people like Saving Innocence and the work that Alan does is critical, because in addition to being part of the task force in effecting change, he also helps put those victims back on a path to surviving and resilience.
19: Give us an example of that, how you do that, how you help these individuals and put them back on the right path.
23: We have a team of advocate case managers that are on call around the clock 24/7. So when there is a call that comes into our hotline and or one of these law enforcement operations, and there's been a lot lately in the last couple of months with kind of what we're talking about now, we're on site usually when that operation is happening. And so when they pull victims out of a particular home or a hotel or something, then we will be right there. And the services are always optional. They're not mandated by anybody right there in that moment to go with us and be with us, but we find that most, the vast majority do. And then we walk with them for as long as it takes to get them everything they need until they don't need us any longer. And it could surface in housing. It can surface in just some practical, tangible needs right in that moment. We help with goal setting. We help if they're younger and they're still in school, we help them get back into school and really just be the advocate, the friend.

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3: In the month of August, and they start off on Tuesday, and we've got this is the big Michigan primary where that Senate race is going to be probably, I think, the key on the Senate majority. Now, if Mike Rogers, the Republican, can convert that seat, then the majority for the Republicans is safe, and they'll maybe add to it. The primary on the Democratic side is Tuesday, and that's a big one with former health director from Wayne County, which of course is Detroit, Abdul El-Sayed. He's getting a lot of national attention. He is far, far left, and it's all anti-Israel, really. He is clearly a socialist. He admits that, and it's very anti-Semitic on his campaign. But he's got a lot of push, and now the Democrat establishment in Michigan is really circling the wagons around Congresswoman Haley Stevens, his main opponent. The polls are back and forth. And there's a couple polls out showing El-Sayed actually with a big lead in the primary, and others showing Stevens ahead. So that's going to be a real interesting one come Tuesday night. But that Michigan race is one that we will continue to talk about from now until Election Day, because it's going to be probably, in my opinion, the most important Senate race out there to give us an idea of what's going to happen.
4: Yeah. Lindsey Graham's old seat. His sister going not only for the temporary one that she's appointed to, but saying she's going to run for his seat for the 6-year term. Is that a kind of shoe in automatic thing she's got it, or could she get defeated?
3: There was a lot of thought when that first came out. Oh, well, she'll get the big sympathy vote and ride in on Lindsey Graham's name. That does not appear to be the case. So, Congressman Ralph Norman, now he lost the governor's race, but he hops into the Senate race. He's very personally wealthy. This is a very short-term campaign. August 11th is the primary. And then you've got the Myrtle Beach Congressman, Russell Fry. Now, he thought he was going to get the Trump endorsement originally, but of course then Trump's endorsed Darlene Graham, Lindsey Graham's sister, and the appointed senator. Now, the agreement with her, with the governor, Henry McMaster, was this was a caretaker appointment, that she was only going to serve until this Congress ends on January the 3rd. But then she changed her mind and is running for the full seat. The early polling, however, does not suggest that she wins outright. In fact, it looks like it's headed to a runoff, probably between her and Congressman Norman. And if she doesn't win outright, then there's a real shot that she doesn't win that runoff election on August 25th. So that's one that could be real interesting here, too. The Republicans should hold that seat with no problem, but this special primary due to Lindsey Graham's death is going to be very, very interesting. And there's no guarantee that Darlene Graham is going to win that race.
4: I guess they were saying that Senator Lindsey Graham was a hawk, and there was some discussion about whether he liked war or not. And, of course, his sister in interviews says that she wants to focus on, you know, dinner table topic kind of issues, affordability, et cetera, things like that. So she is not going to be exactly the same as he was. I guess no one is. And they're saying one of the things is it's not easy to, you know, replicate someone's strength in the House. Graham had a very strong seat there, didn't he?
3: Oh, yes, he did. And people looked to him on the foreign affairs, and he definitely was a hawk, as people call it, in terms of foreign affairs and offensive opportunities in terms of war. So, I don't think anybody can replace him on that. And I don't think she's even intending to. And I think she's right in what she's saying here, that she's going to focus on the bread and butter issues. And that's what people vote on. So I think she's smart about that.
4: A couple issues around the country. Here in California, you've got Rob Bonta changing the wording of that initiative having to do with voter ID and lawsuits being filed back and forth there. It is just so amazing that we

0: let the left-leaning attorney general be the one who gets to write or change ballot titling. Politics is just so wrought with, you know, trying to put your thumb on the scale, don't you think?
1: Yes, no doubt about it. There's the system of checks and balances, which the founding fathers developed to stop this very thing. It's just being ignored right now, and these people are just doing whatever they want and until they're stopped. It's sort of like football, you know. If you got a play that's working, do it until they stop it. And I think that's now the mentality of a lot of these people.
0: Yeah, but changing the wording at this point? I mean, come on. The election's coming up quickly. Just seems...
1: Yeah, well, I mean, you look at just the wording on that Virginia redistricting proposal, which didn't even have anything to do with redistricting. The wording didn't. Yeah. It's crazy on how they're turning the initiative and the referendum process now in rigging that to create a yes or a no vote. So it's we're in a different realm of politics.
0: Jim Ellis, the Ellis Insight, ellisinsight.com. Thank you for your wise counsel. We'll see you again next week.
1: Sounds good. Thank you, Larry.
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3: It gives me hope.
2: This is SoCal Connection with Larry Marino, exploring issues in and around Southern California.
0: Mike Madrid has been a consultant that I've known for years in Sacramento. When his name is on a project, it's serious business because he works on some pretty important stuff. He has joined an effort that is looking to change up the jungle primary that we have switched to in California with the top two. And he is joining us now to talk about what we might do and how it might work differently and what the group he's with is doing. So, Mike, as always, it's good to talk to you again.
4: Larry, it's so good to hear from you. It's been a long time. Thanks for having me on the show.
0: It certainly has. Now, when I've been doing this for a long time. When they first came around and told us the jungle primary was the way to go, it was to be a way to kind of get more moderate candidates in, because if you wanted to get in the top two, you had to be really popular. And if you had some sort of far out extreme on the right or the left, it wasn't going to fly. Doesn't seem like it worked out like that, did it?
4: I don't think that it worked out like that, no. But I also don't think that that was the intended purpose of it. The intended purpose of opening up the primary was to do just that, was to give more voter choices, to give people options, and then let the voters decide what they're going to do. I would have been opposed from any effort that was trying to drive towards some ideological agenda, right, left, or center. I'm very supportive of ideas that allow for more voter enfranchisement, more voter choice, and that's what the open primary allows us to do.
0: So how has it worked out, and what are these efforts to change it?
4: Well, again, if you take the view that this was supposed to guide us towards some sort of outcome, then I suppose it probably did not, you know, work out that way. Unless, of course, you believe a more diverse legislature is the beneficiary or the purpose. So, for example, the number of women has quadrupled since the advent of the open primary. The number of Latino representatives has quadrupled. And so we do have a legislative body that is far, far more representative of California. That's the one thing I think nobody disagrees on. If you think that's a bad thing, then you probably don't like it. If you think it's a good thing, you probably do like it. The real question I think that you might be asking is, like, ideologically, was it supposed to make this more center-based? Is it supposed to be more right or left? I'm agnostic on that. Like I said, I don't think that that ever should be the purpose of government, is setting up rules that tell us politically how we should be divining our vote or how things should be turning out. Again, that kind of rubs me the wrong way. So I'm really agnostic as to whether or not it has created a more liberal or conservative or centrist legislature. I don't think that's the role of setting the rules that way.
0: But there is an effort to change things, isn't there?
4: There's absolutely a grab by the political parties right now to try to close the primaries again, no question about it. And in my mind, my estimation, Larry, what that really is a function of the extremes of both parties realizing that we are witnessing this explosion in independent behavior, not just in terms of registration, although that is true, but in people just kind of repelled against both political parties. And it's not a right or left thing. It's an all of the above thing. People in both parties have really had it. The levels of trust, confidence, and support of people in their own parties, both Democrat and Republican, has reached a historic high. Fully a third of Democrats in places like New York State that have been polled are saying, I hate my party, but I have to be part of it because there's no other way to vote. And so it really is kind of the end game, the culmination of this growing sentiment that the parties are failing us, that they're these corrupt institutions and they exist only to gather more and more power. And that seems to be what their only purpose is at this moment. And so the effort, as I understand it, is being with the power brokers and political consultants in both Republicans and Democrats parties working together, which should be the first red flag, to prevent independent voters from being able to vote.
0: But they cite, for example, this most recent election with Spencer Pratt coming along, and now you have a left person and a further left person. And so you don't really have a real clear left-right choice. And I get it. It happens. But they think that if you had a party process, Republicans at least would have a candidate up there in the final race.
4: I suppose that's true, but if we were going to be honest and take a clinical approach to this, it's Los Angeles. Having a right-left choice doesn't make sense when you've got a state, a city that is overwhelmingly left and farther left. This is far more representative of what Los Angeles looks like than making it right-left simply because. I don't think there's much value in forcing these outcomes, as I mentioned, that are not reflective of communities that they represent. We shouldn't have, for example, Democrat forced down the throat of people who live in deep Orange County where they're very conservative, if just because. It doesn't make any sense. But, I hear the argument. Yeah. I respect it. I disagree with it completely.
0: And then they cite New York, and I don't know what they have in New York City, but they say only 9% of the voting population took place in the Mondani election, and only 5% actually voted for him, and he won that, and therefore he wins. Something seems a little off, and most people don't necessarily agree with democratic socialism in New York, but that's what they get under this kind of system.
4: You're right up until the last sentence. These were closed primaries. New York has a closed primary. So you're making the point. That's exactly right. If you had an open primary, you would have very different outcomes. That's what California showed us. Is that you don't have a far left candidate. Tom Steyer spending $150 gazillion running to the far left was rejected by the voters when you opened the primary. You had a massive increase, a 40% increase of independent voters in the California primary who overwhelmingly rejected the extremes. In New York, you had a closed primary and nobody shows up to vote because most people feel that they're independent and they don't like the far right. They don't like the far left. They want choices, and when they're not given choices, that's exactly what happens. You end up with these extremist candidates. That's, you're making the case.
0: Mike Madrid is with us. So what happens? Who leads the effort? Is it an initiative process? They get signatures they want. There's money behind it. What is there going to be an initiative coming up that seeks to close that, or a couple of them here in California soon? What's taking place?
4: I mean, that's a great question. And the process technically is it does take a constitutional revision. The voters approve this, so the voters are going to have to overturn it. But what will likely happen is the leadership in the Republican and Democratic parties will unite and say, we need to close primaries. Only you have to register in a party in order to vote in that primary. And as a result, you may actually have the legislature place this on the ballot. The question is, if you're going to disenfranchise hundreds of thousands and millions of these independent voters, what is the voter backlash going to be, especially when you're starting to have independent voters almost meet or sometimes surpass the number of Republican voters and are closing the gap with Democratic voters?
0: Yeah. And I was going to ask you, backlash, where's the backlash that California put Proposition 50 on the ballot, the Democrats did, that said it was making things better, and it takes away representation for many Republicans and gets more control for Democrats. And I don't see a backlash in this state.
4: Well, I don't either. I worked against Proposition 50, by the way. I was on the campaign against it for the exact same reason that we're making the case for this. You're exactly right. Is we should not be, look, political power and gathered in either party's hands. Power is inherently dangerous. It can be used for good, but the danger of power being concentrated in government means that we need to always continually work to diffuse it, to spread it out, to prevent it from concentrating. Otherwise, it does, Larry, exactly what you just said in Proposition 50. It accumulates even more power. It's trying to shut out literally every Republican voice. That's not appropriate. That's not the role of government. You have to, I believe, the same way the founders and the framers of this great government that we have believed, the representative government begins with the individual voter. You have to remember, the founders did not like political parties. They did not like factions. George Washington warned us against political parties, and that's what we need to be vigilant against.
0: Do you think the founders ever imagined that millions of dollars could be spent on setting up kind of a process of going and seeking out the ballots of those who tend to vote for your candidate with no chain of custody, and you could have ballot harvesting like it's being done in our state? Was that what our founders thought of?
4: I don't think so, but I don't think the founders ever thought black people would be voting either. So democracy does change. It meets with the times. I'm not arguing for or against it, but I'm not sure that ballot harvesting was top of mind when women were not allowed to vote, and neither were black, Mexican-Americans or somebody like me who's Latino would not have been allowed to vote.
0: But is it a good thing? Ballot harvesting, would you say?
4: I don't think it is. I don't think it is. But like I said, I don't know that asking the framers if the technical part of actually the processing of voting is a good or a bad thing, they probably would have not have believed in mail voting by mail either. I think voting by mail is a great thing, not a good thing, a great thing. And so, yeah, we do need to make some accommodations, and we should have very robust discussions and disagreements about that. I don't think relying on the framers as the purveyors of wisdom on this would probably be the best thing.
0: How about voting by mail with voter rolls that go uncorrected and people get ballots thrown at them of people who've lived in your apartment 10 years ago? Is that good, too?
4: I think if it's good enough for the President of the United States, it's good enough for me. Uh-huh. If Donald Trump can vote by mail, I can vote by mail.
0: But cleaning up the voter rolls, are you for that?
4: Of course. I don't think there's any.
0: How about
4: anybody opposed to that?
0: How about voter ID? How about voter ID?
4: I think there should absolutely be voter identification coupled with a constitutional right to vote. Yes. Universal registration, voter identification, constitutional right to vote. Absolutely.
0: And universal registration at a DMV that also is processing through illegal immigrants. We had the New Jersey case where 6,000 illegals were just found to vote. Your thoughts there?
4: I think that if you have a voter issued identification card, which I believe you should, that should be your registration. And I don't know how anybody could oppose that. And you can't be for voter ID and against a universal registration because they're the exact same thing. What it does is it exposes the hypocrites on the right and the left, by saying that they're making a partisan argument. They're not making a genuine argument for our democratic system.
0: All right, we'll leave it where we started. What do you think is going to happen here? Democrats and Republicans are going to get the legislature to pass it. It'll go on the ballot. Probably get passed. What do you think? Probably not.
4: I think the legislature is going to try to, there will be some discussions early to get it done, and there will be enough voter backlash from suppressing millions of voters that they will back off and eventually realize this is not a bad thing. It's a good thing.
0: Always good to hear from you. Mike Madrid, he's been involved in lots of issues up and down this state. We really appreciate his time. We'll have you back. Always good to hear from you. Got to get you back on here, okay?
4: Larry, love being on with you. Take care, friend.
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2: 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This is SoCal Connection with Larry Marino, a discussion with and about newsmakers who are impacting our lives here in Southern California.
0: With the word of Democrat socialists winning elections around the country, and of course, New York City's mayor, and a battle between two lefties, progressives, in Los Angeles, and one that's got the endorsement of the Democratic Socialists, what does that mean for law enforcement? When these agencies, when these parties talk about defunding the police, closing all jails, what would that be like? Well, to give us some perspective on this is former LA County DA Steve Cooley, who is joining us right now. Thank you for being on our program again. Good to talk with you.
9: Well, good to be back, Larry. And to answer your question, what you suggested as the sort of the main platforms of the Democrat Socialist, if they were to be implemented, it would be a public safety disaster of biblical proportions. These are ideologues who thrive on being divisive. The Democrat Socialists borrow a lot from communists. In some cases, they are communists. And unfortunately, L.A. City has the potential of having a Democrat socialist as the mayor and the city attorney, who is also a city prosecutor, and they've got 4 or 5 of them on the city council. These are dangerous times. Take them seriously. Now, throughout the country, most people are rational, and they don't buy into this ideology. But these blue cities, New York, Seattle, L.A., and others are going that direction. They're throwing out the historic Democrat management of their cities, and they're taking over some of these cities. Yeah. And some of these people, when you listen to them, you go, what is going on? What are they thinking? Where are they coming from? And they will be destructive forces, starting in New York, and it'll happen in L.A. if we get a socialist mayor and city attorney.
0: Yeah, and it's not just law enforcement. I mean, we went through the a few years ago, right after, you know, COVID, the Black Lives Matter thinking that came through and the demonization of, you know, defunding the cops. And we saw what happened. The actual numbers of officers split L.A. They retired and went to other areas. They don't want to work in a place where the leadership doesn't have their backs, right?
9: Exactly. And that will, if some of these people get in, namely a socialist premier, socialist for city attorney, who also operates as a city prosecutor, you will see a dramatic reduction in applications to LAPD. They will not want to work in a city essentially run by socialists and their with their ideology, which is anti-police, by the way. Now, already on the LA City Council, there's a proposal to take a policy over the police away from the police commission, and they, the city council people, would decide on police policy. That is a predictable disaster because, first of all, they don't know what they're doing. Secondly, they follow their ideology. And thirdly, they don't like the police. At least some of them do not like the police. You can't put police policy in the hands of the city council. I don't care if it's our all Republican city council or all DSI, Democrat Socialist city council. They cannot be involved in direct policy over LAPD.
10: Right. You know, the thing is, they're not hiding this. They're actually saying it out loud. And if LA voters go for it, they're doing it to themselves because they're not lying about what they plan to do. Look, and it goes way beyond policing. It goes into building ownership. They're talking about a plan that would fine businesses that owned apartments that were empty or non-occupied. They believe in doing away with being able to profit from, you know, your personal property. The state would control things. And yet there seems to be a crowd of people out there that seem to be hungry for this. And I don't know. Maybe they feel left out of the American dream. I mean, there are some things that we can talk about. You can't really get home ownership or can't afford it in this city to well into your mid-40s. I mean, that's not good. People are saying, I can't latch on to the American dream. So what am I going to be for? I'm going to be for, you know, doing away with the oligarchs, cutting the police. All these things become attractive to them for some reason. Your reaction?
9: Well, I think generally you're right. And quite frankly, L.A., the Democrat Socialist candidate for mayor, is likely to win. Even though she came in second in the primary, you have to remember that when there's a primary, the incumbent pretty much gets all the votes they're going to get. I've seen that in so many different races, especially county races for DA, sheriff, and otherwise. So I'll predict right now on your show that the socialist will win and will be the next mayor of L.A. And maybe unless there's a smart electorate, they're probably going to elect a socialist as their city attorney. I really think Rahman is going to be the next mayor. It's going to be a disaster, but I think it's going to happen. And so a blue city is going to wherever, extreme blue. And not even that. They're going to an ideological socialist way of doing business. That will drive business, legitimate businesses, and taxpayers of various stripes out of the city. No one in their right mind would invest in apartments in LA City because the city has historically demonstrated not much sympathy for the landlords. But if the socialists get in, they're going to be in a confiscatory mood trying to take away the properties, just like it's happening in New York, which is basically a communist takeover of private property.
10: Yeah. It's hard to think that it would happen in our lifetimes, but how did it sneak in? How did it take root? How is that the attractive next thing? It seems weird.
9: There are a wide variety of socialist-oriented entities throughout the country and here in Los Angeles. Many of them were created and funded by George Soros. And these people are active, organized, industrious, and enthusiastic about what they're doing. The rest of the electorate don't seem to be that way. So I think the momentum is in favor of the Democrat Socialists. And that may, in L.A. City, may join New York, Seattle, and a few others, and become a city run by socialists, period.
10: Yeah. Let me ask you this. We just made it through the World Cup, and there were no incidents. So thankfully, the FBI reported, and, you know, it was kind of a logistics nightmare, a lot of things going on at once. We've got the Olympics coming up. What does going this path for L.A.'s leadership do to potential security issues for the 2028 Olympics? What do you see?
9: Well, first of all, LAPD is so understaffed that it's going to be a challenge for them, no matter who's in charge. But luckily, very luckily, there are other levels of government who can fill the void and come in and help with the security at the Olympics, which is a very dominant issue. You have the sheriff. You have various federal organizations, the FBI, et cetera. You have some law enforcement at the state level. There's going to be enough law enforcement if those other agencies agree to fill the void created by the lack of police officers in LAPD. This is a monumental undertaking, the Olympics. There are going to be venues all over the city, also in the county, and in various other cities, such as Long Beach. So it's a logistical challenge of great proportions. I think LAPD has the capability. I don't know if they have enough personnel to handle their part of it.
10: You can actually, as you mentioned, have other agencies like we did with FIFA and the World Cup come in, and that could actually save us in that particular instance. I'm still scratching my head about Mayor Bass's plan to ban all automobiles as a form of transportation to Olympic events, and that she has this goal.
9: Well, that's just nutty. People have other things to do than go to an Olympic venue or an event. People have to go to work, and banning automobiles going to even those venues doesn't make a whole lot of sense in many instances. It should be a venue by venue sort of decision in terms of what they're going to encourage in terms of transportation. I think Mayor Bass would be wise to let the planning for the Olympics logistics to others who have experience. Maybe draw on the knowledge and experience of some of the people who led the very successful 1984 Olympics in Los Angeles.
10: I remember.
9: Or even the people who worked on the recent World Cup. That was very well done. Wow. So those people are smart, and they did a good job. So maybe pick their brains and not be arbitrary and capricious. And first of all, Mayor Bass does not control the entire county.
10: No.
9: She does not control the other 87 cities in the county. She does not control cities like Long Beach, which have a population of 600,000-700,000. So she ought to just see what her limitations are and provide the resources to meet her obligations.
10: Sometimes they just drink the green Kool-Aid. You know, they want to be out front, not just a green event. We're going to ban cars, and they all have to take these natural gas buses that we rent and bring them in. Come on. You know,
9: that's the kind of control that we saw government engage in during the COVID crisis. Now they're going to take something that's not a crisis, but certainly a challenge, and go from there and impose their will on the public at large.
10: Always good to talk with you. Out of time. We'll do it again. It's been a while since we've had you on. Former L.A. County D.A. Steve Cooley, we really appreciate you being on the program today and talking about the impact of Democrat Socialists, the upcoming Olympics and security for that, and sounds like a challenge, but it's going to be met somehow. Thank you so much.
9: Okay. All right, Larry. Bye-bye.
2: 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How has prayer impacted your life?
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2: 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This is SoCal Connection with Larry Marino, exploring issues in and around Southern California.
10: Well, if you've been following the news lately, you hear these stories about people getting sick, some sort of explosive diarrhea, and this effort to find out the cause and to track it down, and it's kind of been a story with some dead ends and things that turn, because there was one report, oh, it's definitely this, and then they do a test on it, and it doesn't come out positive. Well, we're going to talk about what it is and what it is people are getting, why a lot of people are avoiding salads right now and lettuce, with Dr. Yan Po Tu, Medical Director of Infectious Disease and Outbreak Response with Optum. Thank you, Doctor, for being with us today.
11: Thank you for inviting me.
10: Well, tell us, there's some terms here. What's the name of the organism, and what is it that when it's a disease?
4: So cyclospora refers to some protozoans, which are single-cell parasites that can cause foodborne illness. Cyclosporiasis refers to the disease.
10: All right. Now, is this something new, or has it been around? You know, we're always told wash your lettuce and know its origin or whatnot, but what makes this story somewhat unique right now?
4: So first of all, cyclospora has been well known to the medical community for years, and it occurs every single summer in every single state. It tends to be temperature sensitive, and so you'll see outbreaks starting, let's say, in May and going away, let's say, in September or October.
10: Okay.
4: It's usually caused by contamination of food due to feces, where the organism lives in water, and unfortunately the water becomes contaminated with human waste, attaches to the food, and then we consume it. And when we consume it, it causes an infection in the small intestine, causing diarrhea.
10: Is it speculating to say that because it's found in feces that where the lettuce or whatnot is growing, someone may have gone to the bathroom? Is that taking too big a leap?
4: Well, most foodborne illness is either what we call toxin-based. That is, the bacteria grow in warm food that's not kept at proper temperature, produces a toxin, and produces diarrhea. Or it's transmitted through oral fecal route. And this is just one of many that can be transmitted that way. Norovirus, which is a virus, not a protozoan, is the most common cause of diarrhea, explosive diarrhea that occurs very, very quickly and can spread through what you typically hear, cruise ships and travel in related environments. So this is not unique to cyclospora.
10: All right. Now, obviously the things we all want to know are, what do you do to avoid it? Is there any way to avoid it? Does that mean no contact with anyone else in the world, or don't eat lettuce, or what do you tell people? What do you tell patients?
4: So first of all, the good news with cyclospora is it cannot be transmitted from person to person. It requires to be, the growth cycle requires it to be shed into the environment and grow outside a human body and then get reconsumed before it spreads to another person. That is not true for something like norovirus, which can easily spread from person to person. The second piece that's good is that this tends to be associated with food. And if we can identify the type of food that it is contaminated, it goes away with an outbreak. But like I said, this occurs every single summer. We see it most frequently in travelers. And it's not a 50-state problem right now. The vast majority of cases associated in the news cycle are centered around the Midwest, specifically Michigan, Ohio, Indiana, West Virginia. Most of it is east of the Mississippi. There's some along the Mississippi to the west, like in Texas. But there's very, very few cases on the West Coast. The cases on the West Coast tend to be all travel-related. And so if you're on the West Coast, I don't think there's anything you need to worry about unless you ate at Taco Bell in Michigan, for instance, and came home to California.
10: And you mentioned Taco Bell, and these restaurants take a hit. You've got to wonder, they work so hard to, you know, sell things, but, you know, they're dependent on product coming into them, a shredded lettuce that they put in tacos, so are other restaurants. How do we identify this other than after the fact like this?
4: These types of outbreaks have to be traced, and that's where government institutions such as the FDA and CDC and FDA track things. And when they identify an outbreak, they have to track it down to the source. In this particular organism, it's a little bit more difficult because it's a parasite. It's not a bacteria. You can't grow it in the lab very easily. And typically what we would do is we would find a person infected with what we think is the disease, isolate the bacteria, grow the bacteria, and sequence it in the lab.
11: And then we would use that sequence to trace it to food products that they may have consumed to try to isolate where it came from. This is a little bit more difficult with cyclospora because cyclospora doesn't grow in a laboratory environment very quickly. And so we can't find the genetic fingerprint as quickly. This requires just gumshoe detective work. Where did people eat? What did they eat? And try to find the associations.
10: Now, let's talk about if people think they have it. You mentioned the explosive diarrhea. We can say that on the radio. But what are the what can you do to treat? Is it something that has to just go its course, or can you take something? Is there some sort of a shot or a pill? What do you prescribe people if you thought they had it?
11: So first of all, if you are on the West Coast, your chances of having this are very, very, very low, unless you have traveled. Okay, so that's the first thing. The second thing is most cases of diarrhea in people who are healthy, who are not on cancer chemotherapy or immunosuppressed, are due to foodborne illness or norovirus, and they occur very quickly after the exposure, and they go away usually within 7 and certainly by 14 days. Cyclospora has a very long, what we call incubation period, where you eat something, and it may take 2 up to 14 days before you get diarrhea, as opposed to norovirus and foodborne illness, which typically occurs within 12 to 24 hours. The second thing is that the diarrhea tends to be very, very persistent. It will go on for days to weeks and drag on to a month. And that's the distinguishing characteristic. With foodborne illness and norovirus, the diarrhea is an abrupt onset within 12 to 24 hours of having the contaminated food items, and it goes away within 2 to 3 days. So I wouldn't worry about cyclospora if you're on the West Coast, unless you've traveled. I wouldn't worry unless you've had diarrhea for at least a week or two to consider getting tested, because the only way to treat this organism, cyclospora, is you have to have a specific diagnosis, and then you're given specific medication. And like I said, most diarrhea goes away quickly, and so you're done.
10: Well, and that 14-day incubation period really seems like it's going to make it difficult to say, okay, where did I eat 2 weeks ago?
11: Yes. Right? Most people can't remember where we ate and what we had 2 days ago.
10: Exactly.
11: And that's what makes this investigation so tricky and so difficult.
10: What about the food process? Is there anything we need to do better that this is still popping up? I mean, I mentioned at the beginning the conditions around where lettuce is grown. Maybe, you know, on a farm somewhere. But is there anything that agriculture needs to do better to protect us from this? Or is it one of those things that's going to happen?
11: I think that's a difficult social question to answer for the simple reason that we don't have universal health care. Farm workers are not paid a large amount. They work very long hours in fields without good access to hygienic conditions. And if they have diarrhea and they don't go to work, they don't get a paycheck, and often they're living paycheck to paycheck. So it's a very difficult social situation.
10: Right. It's not as easy as just saying, you know, if everything was washed better, nobody'd catch anything. There's a bigger picture that one has to look at. And in our country and in other countries, right? It's not just Mexico.
11: Correct.
10: All right. We have just a couple of minutes left on the program. What is the medication or treatment if you do that? You then have to do a test on them before you give them a medication. And what would it be to clear them up of this?
11: So first of all, I would not recommend that you treat cyclospora blindly without a diagnosis. The diagnosis is made with a stool sample sent to a specialized lab for a specialized test. Once the diagnosis is made, the primary treatment is something called Bactrim or sulfatrimethoprim. It's an antibiotic, and usually within a day or two, the diarrhea resolves. If you don't treat it, it will eventually go away in most people, but it may take weeks to a month or more. So treating it certainly shortens the symptoms and certainly makes people feel better quicker.
10: Yeah. Sometimes we talk about washing of hands when you're preparing food or anything like that. Is there any risk to those who work in a place that maybe has lettuce and they're making, you know, a dish of something? I mean, what would you explain the path it travels and who is subject to getting exposure to it?
11: So certainly food hygiene or preparing what you, how you treat yourself in the kitchen to prevent getting sick is important. And the first thing you want to do is if you have diarrheal illness or vomiting, you certainly don't want to be preparing food or prepping food. The second thing is you always want to wash your hands. Third thing is that you want to wash all leafy vegetables to try to rinse off any organisms. Now, once again, cyclospora is very, very unusual. What is much more common is E. coli and other bacteria, and they are much more susceptible to being washed off as opposed to cyclospora, which tends to stick to the food in a much more tenacious manner.
10: Yeah. I heard someone.
11: And then you can cook.
10: Go ahead.
11: And then you can cook anything, and cooking tends to kill both bacteria as well as this with high heat.
10: Interesting. On lettuce, someone said if it's iceberg, peel off the first layer and throw that out. Is that a good idea?
11: Well, I think that's a reasonable thing to do just because the surface contamination tends to be higher because it can be handled by multiple people along the way from getting harvested to being boxed, to being transported, to being shipped to the store. And so the outside leaves certainly can have higher contamination rates than inside leaves. However, I don't think that's an absolute safe bet if you just peeled off the outside of your lettuce and say that this lettuce is now safe.
10: You've got to wash it too. Dr. Tu, thank you. Medical Director of Infectious Disease and Outbreak Response with Optum. I appreciate your time with us today.
11: Thank you for the opportunity.
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13: Good morning, it's Josh Donovan, and our most recent recipient of Thankful Thursday was Calvary Chapel Golden Springs, and here's their lead pastor, Raul Reese, giving his testimony.
14: I got home in my house, I kicked the TV with my rifle, hit it, and then Pastor Chuck Smith came on with Catherine Kuhlman, and they began to give testimony, and Chuck gave a message, and I got on my knees, put down my gun, and I said, Christ, come into my life and save me. I've been just really messed up. My wife was at church, so I went to the church to look for her, and when I looked at her, she saw me, and she got my kiss and left. So when I got home, I said, Sharon, open the door. And she says, I'm not opening the door. I said, I'm a Christian. I just accepted the Lord. And so she opened the door, and then she had to watch my life for about 6 months that I've changed. I went to Calvary Chapel with Chuck right away to study God's word. I took her, my kids, and God began to teach me. And then the Lord told me, I'm going to take you, and I'm going to teach you, and you're going to teach others, and you're going to go out and preach the gospel of Jesus Christ.
13: Raul, what's your challenge for the church?
14: If you have talents and gifts, you got to use them. If you don't use them, then how are you going to reach people for Christ? You know, you don't have to be a martial artist. You don't have to be, you know, somebody that plays football or basketball, baseball. We're called to teach. We're called to preach. But also we're called to tell people about Christ. And that's what the church is not doing today. They're keeping it all to themselves. And the reason, they don't read the Bible. They don't study God's word. So if you don't know what the Bible says, how are you going to tell people about Jesus when you don't know Jesus in an intimate relationship?
13: Again, that's Raul Reese, who's been lead pastor of Calvary Chapel Golden Springs for over 50 years. He's also the teacher on Somebody Loves You, which is heard weekdays here at KKLA. And to find out more about his ministry, just go to calvarygs.org. That's Calvary.
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27: Hello and welcome to another edition of Discoveries in Health. I'm your host, Chris McKay, and I'm really glad you're with me today because today we're going to be talking about an issue that affects each and every one of us, and that's stress. And believe it or not, whether it's job stress, financial stress, family stress, or even the little things that we're told not to stress about, any form of stress takes a serious physical toll on your body. But don't worry, because there is something you can do about your stress. And joining me today on the phone is Dr. Michael Pincus. And Dr. Pincus is going to talk about stress and give us some great information on things that we can do to reduce or even eliminate the negative effects that daily stress has on our bodies. For those of you that may not know Dr. Pincus, he is a nationally recognized authority on natural and alternative health. He's worked with top Hollywood celebrities, professional and Olympic athletes, and he continues to be involved in the latest research into today's top health concerns. And Dr. Pincus, thanks so much for being with us today.
28: Thanks, Chris. Great to be with you.
27: So let's get right into this whole stress issue. You know, stress is such a normal part of our daily routine these days, but why should we all be concerned about it? And more specifically, what's going on in our bodies and what are the warning signs that we should be looking for?
28: Well, you know, there's two ways to look at stress. One is what we call mental stress, and the other is how stress affects your body. As a doctor, I'm more interested in how it affects your body.
29: Sure.
28: So the way stress affects the body is this. When a person's under stress, the body transposes the stress into tension.
29: Okay.
28: And your muscles end up contracting. And everyone feels that in their upper back and neck. You feel the tightness.
29: Right.
28: As a doctor, I'm more concerned about the muscles that you don't feel, such as the muscles in the arteries.
29: Oh, okay.
28: That tighten up. And the muscles, the heart is a giant muscle.
29: Oh, right.
28: And the muscles in and around your digestive tract.
29: Mm-hmm.
28: Because these are the things that are resulting in heart disease, digestive difficulties. And I want to talk a little bit in your show today about nutrition, because there are two nutrients that completely handle the body in terms of stress.
29: Okay.
28: Now, according to the research that I've been involved with, it's as simple as calcium and magnesium.
29: Calcium and magnesium.
28: Right.
29: Okay.
30: When you're deficient in calcium and magnesium, a lot of things can happen. Calcium, magnesium, for example, is needed in order to go to sleep at night. And how many people do you know they just don't sleep well? You wake up tired, your body hurts more. Pretty soon it starts to wear you down, and pretty soon you get sick and you have a condition. When people are suffering from pain and osteoporosis and fibromyalgia and cramps in their legs and weird illnesses, so there's something wrong with this picture. And it has to do with not how much calcium someone's taking in their diet or how many calcium supplements or how many antacids you chew. It has to do with simple absorption. Is that calcium getting absorbed into your body?
29: With calcium being something to deal with stress, isn't calcium for building bones?
28: Well, yes. Okay.
29: Yeah.
28: And it does build your teeth. But you see, 1% of the calcium actually circulates in your blood.
30: So when that 1% starts to drop, it could affect your heart, your brain, your kidneys, your organs, and your body shuts down, actually dies.
29: Wow.
28: So 1% of the calcium always has to be in your system. And there's two sources of calcium.
30: One is in the diet.
29: Yeah.
30: And two is from the bones themselves.
29: The body will absorb it back from the bones if it needs it?
30: That's right.
29: I see.
30: And what you just discussed right now leads to one of the major causes of a condition that's affecting 25 million Americans right now, which is called osteoporosis.
29: Right.
30: Which is a weakening of the bone.
29: Now, and that's due to the body deriving the calcium from the bones instead of from nutrition.
30: Yep.
29: Okay.
30: And so what we have to do is we have to find a way to put calcium back in the diet. Now, you think that would be really easy.
29: Sure, just drink milk.
30: Just drink milk or, you know, eat a lot of green leafy vegetables and that sort of thing. But first of all, people don't do that.
29: Right.
30: And second of all, the quality of the calcium that comes from our diet has been decreasing in the last 50 years.
29: Really?
30: Yeah, because things like pasteurization, foods are irradiated, the calcium is leached from the soils, and people are taking medications that block it. So the actual calcium is not being absorbed in the body.
29: Okay.
30: And then you see people taking Tums and calcium supplements, you know, they buy at the health food store, drugstore.
29: Right, right.
30: But these calciums don't absorb in the body.
29: That's interesting.
30: For a couple of reasons. One, when you take an antacid that has the calcium in it, like a Tums, first of all, calcium does not absorb in the body unless it's in an acidic environment. But see, what happens when you take a Tum? Whoa. It's an antacid.
29: Oh, okay.
30: So even if you're getting calcium in the antacid itself, it's not being absorbed.
29: I see, because it has to be in an acid environment for it to be absorbed.
30: Exactly.
29: Okay.
30: Now, we have a product called the CalMax formula. My CalMax formula is natural, and the difference is that it's a powder. And what happens is you put in hot water, and you mix it up, and you drink it down. So it's in a liquid instead of a pill, and it absorbs into your system.
29: Wow. So that solves that problem then.
30: Well, yeah, because when calcium and magnesium are in a liquid state, it absorbs 10 times better than in any other state.
29: Wow. That's great. Matter of fact, yes, I'm reading the can right now. It says a fast-absorbing calcium and magnesium beverage powder.
30: Well, it comes down to absorption. One of the ways to tell if you're not absorbing calcium is take a look at what drugs you're taking. Are you on high blood pressure medication? Do you need something for your kidneys? Are you on pain medications? Do you need sleeping pills? If the calcium and especially the magnesium is being absorbed, you're not going to suffer from all these things. My CalMax formula does absorb incredibly in the body. The thing is that when you take my CalMax formula, but not like, well, will I feel better? I have thousands of people writing me and say, Dr. Pincus, I can't believe it. 30 minutes after I took the CalMax, the pain in my wrist went away, or I was able to sleep for the first time in years. I mean, this is really amazing.
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30: Oh, yeah. And Chris, listen. 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
3: The magnesium, your heart won't beat.
4: Ooh.
3: Very important factor in life.
4: Yeah, right? Yeah, I would say so.
3: Yeah, in fact, let me just read a list of some of the conditions associated with magnesium deficiencies.
4: Okay.
3: You have attention deficit disorder, Alzheimer's, anxiety, asthma, autism, chronic fatigue syndrome, congestive heart disease, constipation, diabetes, fibromyalgia, high blood pressure, insomnia, migraine headaches, multiple sclerosis, muscle cramps, Parkinson's, osteoporosis, and the list just goes on and on and on.
4: And this is associated with a lack of magnesium in the body?
3: Simply a lack of magnesium.
4: Holy cow.
3: So it's nothing to really mess around with. Now what happens is this. You need the magnesium in your body in order for the calcium to be absorbed.
4: Oh, so it's a necessary thing in order to get the first component, which is calcium.
3: That's right. They work in combination with each other. Now, there's many more practical applications of this CalMax formula.
4: Mm-hmm.
3: First of all, like I said, you drink it, so it gets into your system.
4: Okay.
3: And one of the first things we use it for in our clinic is for people who are under a lot of stress and they can't sleep well at night. It works better than anything I've ever seen for people that have trouble sleeping.
4: Really?
3: Because it relaxes your body, and you actually feel the relaxation after you drink a cup of the CalMax formula.
4: Hmm. Interesting.
3: Now, the other thing that it's really, really good for are people who are in pain.
4: Okay.
3: And I have a whole bunch of stories to tell you and case studies of people actually taking the CalMax formula and getting rid of pain. And this is including arthritic type pain, fibromyalgia, which is a form of arthritis, back pain, muscle spasms, migraine headaches. There's a whole category of areas I'd like to discuss with you.
4: Wow, that's fantastic. Some of those things that you've named seem to be age-related or things that we experience as we grow older. Is there a link there?
3: Yeah, there's a vicious circle that I'd like to discuss. What happens is that when a person has a magnesium deficiency, specifically mm-hmm. magnesium, they don't absorb their foods well. And so they go into what we call malabsorption syndrome,
4: okay.
3: which millions and millions of Americans have. And it's not like you feel sick or, you know, this or that. You might be, over time, just starting to feel more tired and tired and tired.
4: Mm-hmm.
3: And that's just a real gradual overtime type of thing. And a lot of people justify that they're getting old and they just need more rest or whatever.
4: Right, that's what I would think.
3: Now what happens is that when you get less absorption, you actually increase the deficiency in your system of magnesium.
4: Wow.
3: And that starts to take the calcium out of the bones. You start getting bone loss. You start getting muscle loss because it also reduces the muscle mass. And pretty soon, before you know it, you are feeling old.
4: Yeah.
3: And your body's actually starting to manifest it.
4: Wow. All due to a simple lack of these nutrients.
3: Calcium, magnesium. Now, let me tell you, and it is simple. The problem in being a doctor and a researcher is how do you get this into the system? 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You take hot water and you put it in a cup, take a teaspoon of this powder and mix it in.
4: Yeah.
3: And you drink this cup down.
4: That's great. Well,
3: the absorption rate is really incredible because it actually goes right into your bloodstream.
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0: 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Calcium's role in cardiovascular health, osteoporosis, diabetes, depression, fatigue. 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
0: 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I'll give it to you again. 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Well, if you're just joining us, I've got Dr. Michael Pincus on the phone today, and he's telling us about stress and how important it is to ensure that you've got the proper nutrients in your system, specifically calcium and magnesium, and how much of an impact that has on our overall health. So I guess one of the things that people should really be aware of is, because this isn't an instant thing that triggers you to say, oh, I'm sick, but, you know, instead happens gradually over time, it's very possible that people might not even be aware that there is a deficiency of calcium and magnesium in their body.
2: Well, that's the thing, is that deficiencies are not like, you know, a water main breaking where you have a real noticeable thing. Deficiencies
0: right.
2: are little drips, little leaks here and there. And so what we have is a cumulative effect where a person starts to go downhill just a little bit at a time.
0: Yeah.
2: To the point where they don't realize how bad they've actually gotten before it's too late.
0: Hmm. Dr. Pincus, you had mentioned insomnia. We talked about that a little bit. What about back pain?
2: Calcium magnesium is excellent for back pain because the calcium goes into the muscles.
0: Mm-hmm.
2: The magnesium actually helps the transmitters in the nerve. And when you take this CalMax formula, many times it will calm your back pain.
0: Wow.
2: I know I a couple years ago, I herniated a disc in my back.
0: Mm-hmm.
2: And I was trying everything, and I took out the CalMax formula. And I drank it, and I couldn't believe the difference. Within about a half hour, I was functional again.
0: Hmm.
2: Now, it wasn't completely gone, but I drank it over a 10-day period,
0: yeah.
2: And it completely alleviated the problem.
0: Now, what about heart disease?
2: Well, heart disease is something you have to watch out for, both dietarily and going down the genetic line.
0: Yeah.
2: And if anyone has any history of heart disease or you've even had bypass surgery, you should be on this CalMax formula. And I can't say that without enough emphasis, because it's something that will completely give you a new lease on life.
0: Isn't that amazing? We had talked about arthritis. What about joint pain?
2: Well, the arthritic joints really respond to this. And I recently gave a can of this to a lady who was suffering from fibromyalgia, where she was having pain in just about every joint in her body.
0: Mm-hmm.
2: It could be in her knee, it could be in her neck, it could be in her elbow. And I gave it to her 1 week, and I saw her the next week, and I swear, Chris, I did not recognize her.
0: Really?
2: Just as a lady that was 64 years old, and the first time I saw her, she looked like she was 84 years old, and the week later, she was bright, she had a beautiful smile, her eyes were gleaming, and I honestly had to ask my wife who this lady was, and sure enough, she was the one who took a week of the formula, the CalMax formula, and she said she got a really good week of sleep for the first time in years.
0: Wow.
2: And that her pain was much better, and she ordered 3 more cans for me.
0: Wow.
2: And she was giving it out to her friends.
0: That's amazing.
2: And when I use this with the professional athletes, I'm a doctor for the U.S. Olympic team, and I had a number of athletes using this before their events so they could sleep well, and they'd wake up and their muscles were in real relaxed shape.
0: Wow. You really wouldn't think that such a small component of your normal diet can make such a profound impact over the way that you feel.
2: Well, see, what's happened, Chris, is that in the last last 50 years, the American diet has greatly changed, and the nutrition has greatly changed.
3: Mm-hmm.
2: And add to that the medications. Many people are on blood pressure medications or anti-anxiety drugs or heart medications, and many of these things also block the absorption of calcium magnesium in the system.
3: Wow.
2: So the very drugs that are treating the conditions that your body is experiencing, because it's deficient in calcium magnesium, it's also blocking further absorption.
3: Isn't that something?
2: So it's really a rat race out there.
3: Yeah, it sounds like it's a vicious circle.
2: It sure is. And we're, you know, what are you going to do? So my formula is try the things that are simple first.
3: Yeah.
2: You have nothing to lose. This is not going to hurt you. Put it that way.
3: Yeah.
2: You have nothing to lose.
0: All right, folks, again, if you want to get a free book about calcium and magnesium and try Dr. Pincus's CalMax formula, there is a special toll-free number to call. 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
0: Well, thank you for doing that, Dr. Pincus. 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If you just tuned in, we're talking with Dr. Michael Pincus about stress and the negative effects that everyday stress has on your body, whether it's job stress, financial stress, family stress. Any form of stress takes a serious physical toll on your body. And Dr. Pincus, you were talking about how your CalMax formula can help us in this battle against stress. And I guess this is something everyone should be aware of, whether you're 24 or 94.
2: Well, I've used it for many, many years as a younger person, and now as I'm aging as well, I use this, and it definitely helps me sleep better.
3: Mm-hmm.
2: It helps control the stress of the workaday world, and many people will just be amazed how this actually works. Because our formula has a chemical reaction that occurs before you actually ingest it.
3: Mm-hmm.
2: CalMax is pre-dissolved. It doesn't get lodged in your system. And so what happens is that when people drink the CalMax, it's like an infusion into your body. It's like, whoa, it's like decompressing. And so people who are in pain, they take the CalMax, the calcium magnesium gets into the muscles, and it starts to relax it.
0: Dr. Pincus, you talked earlier about how stress affects your energy, and I'd like you to elaborate a little bit more on that subject, if you would. I mean, does stress really affect our energy levels?
2: Good question. Because energy is like the biggest thing right now, like people, chronic fatigue syndrome, PMS, and fibromyalgia. It's like wiping people out. And that's the key to low energy, is a lot of it's caused by pain, feeling old, your joints don't move well. This kind of wipes you out. It drains your energy. And then you get tired and you go to sleep. Guess what? You don't sleep. Now, I'm telling you, like, common scenarios,
4: due to a lack of calcium and magnesium in your system. When you have the Calmex, and the first thing that happens, you take it 20 minutes before you go to bed,
0: mm-hmm.
4: you get a good night's sleep, and you wake up feeling refreshed, and your energy comes back.
0: Is Calmex safe? I mean, you're telling us how powerful Calmex is, and I'm just wondering if you can ever take too much, or if it's safe to take if you're already on any supplements or medications.
4: Calmex has never, ever been shown to interact poorly with any medication. Okay, it's 100% natural, it's safe. And, you know, our formula doesn't contain sugar, which is in a lot of calcium products, wheat, soy, gluten, lactose, or anything that people are trying to avoid. Calmex doesn't have any of that. But you see, the point is that if you're a person who's a diabetic, you're on high blood pressure, you've had bypass surgery, guess what? You are deficient. You are deficient in the calcium and magnesium.
3: Dr. Pincus, unfortunately, we're about out of time. Any parting thoughts? I mean, who can really benefit from this?
2: Well, I wish we had more time, because this product, I'll tell you, if you're over the age of 35,
3: mm-hmm.
2: you should definitely be taking the Calmex formula just daily on a preventative basis.
3: Yeah.
2: But if you're someone who's more of a senior citizen, or if you're someone who can't sleep well, or you're experiencing a lot of muscle cramps, a lot of aching in your body, this is an absolute. It's so simple, but it controls most every function in your whole body.
4: You're someone that's been diagnosed with a condition, you've been on blood pressure medications, all these things. Calmex is so unique, it's something that I urge you to try, because Calmex can help you.
0: Well, Dr. Pincus, I think that's great advice, and I want to thank you again for taking time out of your busy schedule to be with us today.
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5: 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Good morning, it's Josh Donovan, and the Pastor Scott Show is heard weekdays live from 3 to 5 p.m. And here's a topic Scott talked about recently, which oftentimes, is this controversial? Is this a sin? Well, here's the conversation.
6: John in Baldwin Park.
7: I hear the word heck a lot, even behind the pulpit as the pastors are preaching. I don't think that's appropriate.
6: Do you feel like it's a substitute word for another word that starts with H?
7: Yeah, but you know, when they speak and they say, hey, what the heck was that? Is he saying hell? Or is he trying to say the F word?
6: Yeah, well, you know, it's an interesting thing, because I had a youth pastor once who used a different word for the F word that begins with F. And
7: yeah.
6: It really bugged people. I don't know that heck bothers people in the same way, but I think it's another thing where you have to think about how are people receiving Like, I don't like it when my kids use those words just because I'm concerned that they're going to start using the real thing. At the same time, is everything a curse word? What makes something a curse word ultimately? I mean, obviously, society feels like there are curse words. The reason you get an R rating is you have a certain number of words. That's secular, right? We understand that there is offensive language considered to be cursing. But then we also understand that certain words, a lot of people don't think are cursing.
5: A couple years ago, an elder at my church said to us, look, guys, I probably have not sworn in 10 or 15 years, but so what? Sometimes my anger, my bitterness, my unforgiveness is such that so what if I've not sworn in 10 or 15 years? By the way, if you'd like to check out the rest of that conversation, just go to KKLA.com and click on the podcast.
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13: The weekend is here. Let's get it going.
8: All right, folks. Quick question. Be honest with yourself. Do you remember when you were 25? When you could eat anything, sleep like a rock, wake up with energy to burn, and your body just worked? Yeah, me too. Those were the days. Then somewhere around 30, 35, 40, things started to change. Now I have a salad for lunch and somehow gained 3 pounds. What is happening? Is anybody with me on this? I'll tell you what's happening. David James, welcome in. More importantly, we're going to tell you what you can do about it, because my guest today has been quietly helping tens of thousands of Americans reverse their aging symptoms since 2004. And his team just dropped what I personally believe is one of the biggest upgrades in supplement history. His name is John Fleming. He's the CEO and nutritionist of Nature's Technology, Inc., and he's helped develop a brand new formula with Dr. Randall West and the legendary Dr. Emmick Blair. It's called GHR Platinum 7. John, welcome to the show, man, because I've been waiting a long time to talk about this.
14: Well, Dave, I am absolutely fired up to be here. And honestly, this product has been in the making for the last 20 years. And I feel like a kid on Christmas morning right now. Yeah. Because I'm so excited to make the big announcement.
8: Well, and that is the energy we need today, John. All right, let's get into it. I mean, Nature Technology has been at this since 2004, John, right? 20 plus years of real customer results. So what made now the right time for the biggest upgrade in your history?
14: Well, yes, Dave, the new GHR Platinum 7 now has 50 ingredients designed to reverse aging symptoms and feel 10 to 20 years younger in just a matter of weeks. Newer, stronger benefits you can feel and see at an unprecedented level. We have three improvements. Number one, and this is going to change really everything in the industry, GHR Platinum 7 is now the world's first liposomal HGH releaser. We partnered with Dr. Emmick Blair, who has a PhD in chemistry and has integrated his patented cell gate liposomal delivery technology into the formula. Hmm. And what this means in plain English is that they wrap ingredients in a natural coating so that your body absorbs it up to 10 times more than regular vitamins. 10 times, Dave. So now the GHR Platinum ingredients will be hitting your body at a completely higher level.
8: So, John, people who tried HGH supplements before and thought, yeah, it's okay, well, they were getting maybe a fraction of what they could have been getting, right?
14: You're right, a fraction, and that changes today. So number two, we didn't just upgrade the delivery, we expanded the mission entirely. We identified seven major causes of the aging process, not just one, not just the HGH decline, and we built a dedicated targeted blend to fight every single one of them. Seven blends, 50 ingredients, one formula for men, one for women, and we'll go through all seven in a minute. Each one of them is going to hit home.
8: And number three, by the way?
14: So number three, the HGH formula itself got a complete overhaul. New ingredients added, existing ingredients upgraded. The core blend is more powerful than anything we've ever put in a bottle in over 20 years. So you're getting a stronger HGH formula delivered up to 10 times more effectively, plus six additional blends fighting six other causes of the aging process simultaneously. That's why it's called GHR Platinum 7, and nothing like it has ever existed.
8: So you're talking a better formula, better absorption, fighting seven causes of aging instead of one. John, I don't know how anyone finishes a show without calling. I mean, let's get into these seven blends right now, okay?
14: Yeah, science finally has caught up with what we always believe was possible. The original GHR Platinum was laser focused on one cause of aging, which is the HGH decline, and it works beautifully. We have tens of thousands of customers, doctors taking it themselves. Some people ask their doctor if they can take it, and their doctor says, I'm taking it, so you can. But people are feeling 10 to 20 years younger consistently in just a matter of weeks. But our team, working with Dr. Randall West, Doctor of Osteopathic Medicine and former Physician of the Year for California, and Dr. Emmick Blair, who has a PhD in chemistry from UC Irvine. We keep asking the same question. HGH is one piece of the puzzle. What are all the other pieces?
8: And you found seven?
14: Yeah, there's many causes of the aging process, but we found seven major causes of the aging process that we can have the biggest impact on through natural science. So HGH decline is one, but there's six more, and every single one of them is quietly accelerating how fast you age. So we built a targeted blend that fights each one. Seven blends, 50 ingredients, one specifically made for the men and one formula just for women.
8: So John, seven targeted blends to fight seven causes of aging. I love that. Would you walk us through them?
14: Absolutely. So cause of aging number one, that is HGH decline. Our first blend is the GHR Platinum 7 with the patented CellGate liposomal delivery. This is the HGH releasing powerhouse that started it all 20 years ago, but now supercharged. We have the L-arginine, L-lysine, L-glutamine, L-glycine, L-tyrosine, the key amino acids your pituitary needs as raw materials to build the HGH. Then there's the anterior pituitary and hypothalamus support, alpha GPC, GABA, L-DOPA, colostrum, and our newest addition, chlorella, L-cysteine, coconut oil, and now liposomal quercetin from CellGate. We're keeping our core GHR Platinum formula and enhancing it with new ingredients and using nature's technology to increase that absorption rate by up to 10 times more than regular capsules.
8: And that's just cause number one of seven?
14: One of seven, you're right. But cause of aging number two is age-related cognitive decline. So our brain ages, Dave, mental sharpness goes, the memory, the focus, it just all softens over time. Our Platinum Brain 7 blend fights directly with acetyl L-carnitine, CoQ10, and phosphatidylserine, three of the most clinically studied nutrients for brain health on the planet. So we want your brain firing up like it did when you were sharp, quick, and on it.
8: John, I think I need that blend by itself, honestly.
14: Yeah. Well, I think y'all do. Oh, man.
8: Hey, so you were saying cause of aging number three, stem cell exhaustion, right?
14: Yeah, absolutely. And this one gets into some seriously exciting cutting edge territory. Now, we know your stem cells are your body's repair crew. Think of them as the emergency response team. When the tissue is damaged, stem cells are called in to regenerate it. So the problem is, as we age, stem cell activity plummets. But what we're seeing is a lot of people to fix that are actually going to getting, even in other countries, stem cell injections. And it's working. They're getting completely healed with lifelong issues in just a matter of weeks. It's crazy. However, that's the synthetic route. The GHR Platinum 7 contains a natural platinum stem cell blend, which contains astragalus extract, vitamin D3, spirulina, turmeric, and stem cell aloe, ingredients that research actually shows can help produce and reactivate your body's own stem cells.
8: All natural, too, and none of that synthetic garbage. So good. Mm-hmm. And stem cell exhaustion, it's fought in a capsule, right?
14: Yeah, absolutely. And then that leads us to the cause of aging number four that we addressed, and that is telomere shortening. Now, this is one of the hottest areas in longevity science right now. Telomeres are the protective caps at the end of your DNA strands. Think of it as like the plastic tip at the end of a shoelace, protecting it from fraying.
8: Ah.
14: Every time a cell divides, those caps get shorter.
8: Okay.
14: And when they get too short, the cell can no longer replicate properly. Scientists now consider telomere length one of the most accurate predictors of our biological age. So in our GHR Platinum 7, we have a telomeres blend that fights us with phytosin and grapeseed extract, two compounds getting serious research attention for their telomeres production.
8: Ladies and gentlemen, this is David James along with John Fleming. We are talking about an amazing breakthrough and discovery, all natural. GrowYoungNow.com, GrowYoungNow.com. John Fleming joins us, and we're literally fighting aging at the DNA level with GHR Platinum, right?
14: Yeah, absolutely. And that leads us into cause of aging number five, which is the aging heart. Circulation slows, arteries stiffen, your cardiovascular system just doesn't hum like it used to. Our Platinum Heart 7 blend in the GHR Platinum 7 fights this with beetroot powder for nitric oxide and circulation support, vitamin K2 as MK7 for artery flexibility, and hawthorn berry, which is one of the most time-tested botanicals for heart health going back for centuries. And then that brings us to the cause of aging number six, which is free radical oxidation. Every single day, your body's under attack from free radicals caused by stress, pollution, processed food, medications, just breathing. So think of it as cellular rust. Think of it as when you bite into an apple and it starts to oxidize and change colors. You know, that's what happens to our bodies. So our Platinum Antioxidant 7 blend fights all of this with alpha lipoic acid, OPC, organic goji berries, and pomegranate, which is four of the most potent antioxidant compounds on the planet, working synergistically to neutralize those free radicals.
8: John, you're talking just now six causes of aging, six blends fighting every single one. What's the seventh?
14: Well, the cause of aging number seven, and here's where the men's and women formulas split into something very special. For men, the seventh cause is the declining testosterone. Low testosterone, it's real, it's common, and most men just quietly accept it. But our Platinum Testosterone 7 blend fights it with rhodiola roseola, tungkat ali root, tribulus terrestrialis, and fenugreek extract. So men are reporting much more drive and more strength, more vitality, you know, in every sense of the word. For the women, the seventh cause is the diminishing collagen. And ladies, this one's personal because collagen loss is a silent driver between wrinkles, thinning hair, joint discomfort, and the loss of skin elasticity that ages you faster than almost anything else. So our Platinum Collagen 7 blend fights this with bamboo, horsetail, maca root, ashwagandha, and actual collagen, as well as hyaluronic acid. This blend was built specifically and lovingly for you women.
8: That's just wonderful. Seven causes of aging, seven targeted blends fighting each one. 50 ingredients total, formulated completely differently for men and women. This is not a supplement. This is like the most complete anti-aging system ever put in a capsule.
14: And that's exactly what it is. And we haven't even talked about the delivery system in detail yet, which honestly might be the biggest story of all.
8: This is really special. John, I want to ask you this. What should our listeners expect from GHR Platinum?
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8: 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It's Big Wave Dave, David James with John Fleming of GHR Platinum 7. Hey, John, let's briefly discuss why addressing HGH is so important to our daily health. Can we do that?
14: Yeah, absolutely. And Dave, I did want to mention that your free bottle is not going to be taken by anyone. I will have one for you after
8: Thank
14: the show.
8: Thank you, John. Thank you very much. Yeah.
14: With all your hard work, we appreciate you. But yeah, studies show that HGH rapidly declines with age. We know this, and this is directly linked as one of the biggest causes of the aging process. But did you know that by the time you turn 60, your body may be producing 95% less HGH than you did in your 20s? And the crazy thing is, your body still has the ability to make it. The question is, are you giving it what it needs to turn the switch back on?
8: Ah, good point, John. I mean, many of us don't know that we can do that. But I have to ask the question all of us are thinking. Well, most of us anyway. HGH, isn't that what all the celebrities and pro athletes are taking? Like, isn't this the stuff that's controversial in the news right now?
14: That's a great question, Dave. And yes, there is a form of HGH therapy that's controversial, and that's the injections or HGH IV therapy. This is the synthetic HGH human growth hormone that gets injected directly into the body. And Dave, it works. And that's why you see 6-year-old celebrities on magazine covers all ripped out looking like they're 40 years old. And that's why athletes have risked their entire careers over the last 20 years to use it.
8: Is HGH therapy a thing of the past, or are more people taking it?
14: You know, and that's also a very important thing to ask, because it's been around for a while, but more and more people are becoming more educated and aware of how powerful restoring your youthful HGH is, and it's not going anywhere. Because of the consistent, remarkable results that thousands upon thousands of people are getting through HGH therapy and supplements and the IV drips right now, you're seeing tons of wellness IV clinics popping up all over California for NAD drips, HGH drips, peptides, etc. But regarding the HGH industry, The HGH market was valued at $6 billion in 2024, and it's projected to hit $13 billion in about 6 years. Mm. So the industry is growing because people simply love the results that they feel and see.
8: Well, with that being the case, then, why isn't everyone taking these?
14: Well, not everyone does. And there's three reasons why. Number one is the cost. And we're talking about anywhere from $10,000 to now $60,000 a year.
8: Good grief.
14: That's more than some people make in a year.
8: Oh, that's like a hard no for most of us.
14: Mm-hmm. Yeah, absolutely. And then number two is the side effects. You know, according to an article by Harvard Health Publishing in 2021, up to 30% of patients who take synthetic HGH injections experience serious side effects, including fluid retention, joint pain, carpal tunnel syndrome, and high blood sugar. This is common because it's unnatural. You know, you're injecting a synthetic hormone. You're overriding your body's natural regulatory system. The pituitary gland says, oh, we've got plenty and I'll stop producing. But over time, you can actually make your body worse at producing its own natural HGH. And we don't want that. And then number three, you need a prescription, a doctor supervising, regular monitoring. It's a whole medical process. And unfortunately, in this new world of peptide injections, lots of people are taking HGH injections without a doctor's supervision, which is not only dangerous, that's just really scary.
8: Yeah.
14: Now, here's where it gets exciting, because there is another way, a way that provides the same category of benefits without the injections, without the synthetic hormones, without the side effects, and without spending your entire retirement savings.
8: And that is?
14: And that is the growth hormone releaser, which is the GHR Platinum 7. Instead of putting HGH into your body from the outside, we're giving your body the precise nutritional building blocks it needs to produce more of its own HGH naturally.
8: Nice.
14: At the dose that your own biology determines what's right for you.
8: So you're not adding a synthetic hormone. You're actually waking up a sleeping system.
14: Mm-hmm. Yeah, and that's beautifully put. Your pituitary gland is there. It knows how much HGH to produce. It's done it your whole life. What happens with age is the communication process breaks down. The hypothalamus stops sending the right signals, the amino acid building blocks become depleted, and the factory slows down. And GHR Platinum 7 restocks those raw materials and replenishes what the body loses as we age, and it improves that communication process. It's like reconnecting the phone line between the hypothalamus and the pituitary gland.
8: Nice. John Fleming joining us. Big Wave Dave, David James here. You can go to growyoungnow.com, growyoungnow.com. John, when that line gets reconnected, what happens?
14: What happens is the factory fires back up.
8: Ah, yes.
14: And people feel it fast, you know, usually within the first 2 to 4 weeks. And the first thing people start noticing is sleep. Deep, real, dream-filled sleep that they haven't had in years. Mm. Now enter Dr. Emick Blair, who has a PhD in chemistry, over 2 decades of innovation. And what he developed is called CellGate, which is a patented liposomal delivery technology that's been backed by human clinical studies.
8: John, what is a liposome?
14: Great question, Dave. A liposome is a microscopic bubble made up of the same phospholipid material as your body's own natural cell membranes. Dr. Blair essentially wraps each nutrient inside this tiny bubble that your body recognizes as its own. It's like putting the nutrient in a disguise that gets passed and waved through security straight through your cells.
8: Ah, so instead of your digestive system chewing up the nutrient before it can work?
14: Yeah, it travels deeper. It bypasses the breakdown. It gets where it needs to go. And the result, backed by Dr. Blair's clinical studies, is the absorption is 10 times greater than conventional supplements.
8: 10 times?
14: 10 times. 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
8: Wow.
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18: During the War for Independence, General George Washington, the man we refer to today as the father of our country, led American troops through military defeat after defeat. And in the bitter winter of 1777, he wrote this somber note to a friend in Philadelphia. Quote, "You might have tracked our army from White Marsh to Valley Forge by the blood on their feet," end of quote. Many soldiers continued to march through the deep snows of Pennsylvania without shoes. Others suffered from disease, hunger, and freezing conditions. Nearly 2,000 of Washington's men died. Yet George Washington did not lose faith. Amid the hardship, loss, and uncertainty of Valley Forge, he turned to God in prayer. At a time when our nation once again faces division and uncertainty, may we follow Washington's example, kneeling humbly, praying faithfully, and asking God to guide the future of America.
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20: 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And the rest of our contact information will be given throughout today's program. As always, thank you for your notes of encouragement, financial support, and lifting us up in prayer. Well, we are now 6 weeks away from two events in mid-September, the Christian Worldview Speaker Series event and the Overcomer Foundation Cup Golf and Dinner event. And just a couple updates on the events before we get to previewing today's program. The Speaker Series event is on Saturday, September 12th in the late afternoon at Stonehouse Farm in Jordan, Minnesota. Rather than what we typically do at Speaker Series events, which is a guest speaking on a given current topic, the format for this one is going to be a live recording of the radio program where I interview Pastor Travis Allen of Grace Church in Greeley, Colorado, who's a longtime favorite guest on this program, about a wide range of current events and issues of the faith. We'll take attendee questions as well. Now, our Speaker Series events are also about fellowship for Christian Worldview listeners. So arrive at 4 p.m. for an hour of meet and greet with other listeners, or you can take a nature walk on the trails at the farm. We're planning on holding the event outside, so bring a camp chair if you have one. If not, we do have some chairs on site. And if the weather turns inclement, we can move the event inside into the north barn at the farm. That's where the Overcomer course is held. So keep an eye on the forecast a day or two in advance and then dress accordingly. And the farm provides a beautiful setting for events, and September is a great time of year in Minnesota. Just go to thechristianworldview.org to see a photo of the last Speaker Series event we had at the farm with Todd Friel, and you can register on the website as well, or just give us a call, and I'll give her a phone number in a moment. The dinner should be very good too. A local restaurant will be catering the meal on site. So again, you can arrive as early as 4 p.m. Dinner is at 5 p.m. and the program with Travis Allen starts around 5:45 p.m. and should wrap up by about 7 p.m. Then, 2 days later, after the Speaker Series event, on Monday, September 14th, is the 11th Overcomer Foundation Cup Golf and Dinner event at White Bear Yacht Club in Delwood, Minnesota, which is just near St. Paul, Minnesota. If you are a golfer listening from anywhere in the country, this is your invitation to come and join us for the Speaker Series event on Saturday and then the golf event on Monday. White Bear Yacht Club is one of the top courses in the state, and our staff and volunteers do an excellent job making this a great experience for golfers and their guests, all in support of the Overcomer Foundation, which is the nonprofit that directs the Christian Worldview. Now, golfers are invited to bring their non-golfing guests as well to the Lakeside Dinner and Program, which follows the day of golf. So sorry to take a couple of minutes of the program telling you about these events, but summer is going by quickly as usual, and these events are only 6 weeks away now. We'd love for you to come to attend one or both of them, and you can register at our website, thechristianworldview.org, or just give Rosie a call at 1-888-646-2233. That's 1-888-646-2233. Okay, now to the preview for today's program. Christians are to be salt and light in the world. Jesus himself spoke this exhortation to his followers in his most famous sermon, the Sermon on the Mount in Matthew chapter 5. The phrase salt and light is well known and well used in Christian circles, but the full weight of what Jesus intended has settled at a fairly low bar in my estimation. Based on the example of the life of Christ or the lives of his most prominent followers, like the Apostle Paul, Peter, or John, being salt and light is living the Christian life in a way that is noticed by the world and influencing the world, even to the point of being persecuted by the world. Listen to the story that John MacArthur told about the great pastor and evangelist D.L. Moody and how he lived as salt and light.
1: President Woodrow Wilson told this story. He said, I was in a very common place. I was sitting in a barber chair when I became aware that a personality had entered the room. A man had come quietly in upon the same errand as myself to have his hair cut and sat in the chair next to me. Every word the man uttered, though it was not in the least didactic, showed a personal interest in the man who was serving him. And before I got through with what was being done for me, I was aware that I had attended an evangelistic service because Mr. D.L. Moody was in that chair. I purposely lingered in the room after he had left and noted the singular effect that his visit had brought upon the barber shop. They talked in undertones. They didn't know his name, but they knew that something had elevated their thoughts. And I felt that I left that place as I should have left the place of worship. My admiration and esteem for Mr. Moody became very deep indeed. Influence. Influence. What message do you leave the world? When you pass by, what are you saying?
20: What a great story about the influence of D.L. Moody. So this teaching in Matthew chapter 5 on believers needing to be salt and light is easily understandable, because we all know what salt and light are and what they do. Salt is a preservative and flavor enhancer. Salt keeps food from spoiling so quickly, and it gives food more flavor. Light shows the way in darkness. You turn on the lights to walk down the dark hallway. So basically, Christians are to preserve what is good and godly in the world and be a light for the gospel and biblical truth in a dark world. In that sermon series John MacArthur did on being salt and light, he said, quote, the presupposition here is simple. This text presupposes two things. The world is decayed, that's why it needs salt. And the world is dark, that's why it needs light. The fact that the world needs light presupposes it's dark. The fact that it needs salt presupposes that it's decadent or that it's decayed and decaying. Salt is needed where there is decay. Salt is used where there was corruption. Light is brought where there is darkness, unquote. Before we read the passage from Matthew chapter 5 on salt and light, it's important to consider the context that comes immediately before. The Sermon on the Mount was given by Jesus in the northern part of Israel, perhaps on a hillside of Mount Eremos near the northwestern shore of the Sea of Galilee. Jesus starts his sermon with what is known as the Beatitudes. He makes 9 statements about the character of a true believer and how that person is blessed. So each statement starts with how blessed or blessed. Starting in verse 3 of Matthew 5, blessed are the poor in spirit, for theirs is the kingdom of heaven. Blessed are those who mourn, for they shall be comforted. Blessed are the gentle or meek, for they shall inherit the earth. Blessed are those who hunger and thirst for righteousness, for they shall be satisfied. Blessed are the merciful, for they shall receive mercy. Blessed are the pure in heart, for they shall see God. Blessed are the peacemakers, for they shall be called sons of God. Now there are 2 more, and I'll read those in just a moment. But a study Bible says this about this passage, quote, The Beatitudes demonstrate that the way to heavenly blessing is antithetical to the worldly path, normally followed in pursuit of happiness. The worldly idea is that happiness is found in wealth or riches, merriment, abundance, leisure, and such things. The real truth is the very opposite. The Beatitudes give Jesus' description of the character of true saving faith. And so here are the final two Beatitudes, which I think are particularly relevant

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3: Taking over one of the two major parties in our country, the Democratic Party, in winning elections. Islam, a false, satanic-inspired religion that seeks to violently dominate the world, is gaining influence in cities across America. Our government educational system, and even mainline Protestant churches, aggressively promote perverse sexual and gender sin. But all is not lost, and hope should never be lost, because we serve an awesome God. But we need to be clear-eyed. America continues to become darker spiritually and morally. And so here is where Jesus' message of being salt and light comes in. After those beatitudes, after promising persecution, insults, and false charges for his followers, he says this in Matthew chapter 5, starting in verse 13. You are the salt of the earth. But if the salt has become tasteless, how can it be made salty again? It is no longer good for anything except to be thrown out and trampled underfoot by men. The point here is that if the believer compromises with the world, becomes too much like the world, he won't be an effective preservative for all that is good and godly. So, believers must live in the world, but be separate from the world in regard to the way we speak, what we do, our affections, and our motives. Okay, now to the light part. In verse 14, Jesus says, "You are the light of the world. A city set on a hill cannot be hidden, nor does anyone light a lamp and put it under a basket, but on the lampstand, and it gives light to all who are in the house." Verse 16, "Let your light shine before men in such a way that they may see your good works and glorify your Father who is in heaven." Jesus says, you are the light of the world. In other words, the world is dark, and Christians possess the light that shows the way in the darkness. And that light is the gospel of Christ and biblical truth. The next sentence, "Nor does anyone light a lamp and put it under a basket." We need to intentionally remember our identity and purposely speak and act in such a way that exalts Christ in his ways. That's what it means to be light. So coming up next, we're going to discuss some examples of the darkening taking place in our nation and how we can be salt and light. Joining us will be Alex McFarland. Alex is a Christian apologist and evangelist, author of many books, and a religion and culture analyst. Much more coming up on Being Salt and Light. I'm David Wheaton, and you're listening to the Christian Worldview Radio Program. The July-August issue of the Christian Worldview Journal commemorates 250 years of America. Ed Vitagliano of American Family Association writes how foundations of our past provide a blueprint for future political and cultural renewal. My column is about the consequences of a nation rebelling against God and the blessings for repentance as described in Psalm chapter 2. There's lots of additional content, including the insert with resources for adults and children. The Christian Worldview Journal is a bi-monthly print and digital publication designed to sharpen your biblical worldview on current events and issues of the faith. 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The classroom and the dorm room students encounter at secular and, yes, Christian colleges lead to as many as 50% of students who profess upon entering college to be born-again Christians not saying the same 4 years later. So how can students avoid spiritual shipwreck? In my book, University of Destruction, Your Game Plan for Spiritual Victory on Campus, I give a scouting report on the three pillars of peril

0: 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I'm David Wheaton. 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Our topic today is the Christian call to be salt and light, no matter our societal moment. And our guest is Alex McFarland, Christian apologist and culture analyst. Alex, I would love to hear more about your background before we get into our topic today, how you came to saving faith in Christ and what you do now.
1: David, first of all, thank you for having me on. This is a really great honor. And I grew up in the South. They often call it the Bible Belt. And there is seemingly a church on every corner. So I always knew about God, always had a pretty tender moral sensibility. But it wasn't until I was 21, when I was in college, I started going to a Monday night Bible study, that I really, to my recollection, David, for the first time I understood that Jesus Christ died for me and that I was a sinner, but Jesus loved me and my sins were paid by Christ on the cross. He rose from the dead. And that if I would repent and put my faith in Jesus, that I could be forgiven. And so at age 21, I prayed and I asked Christ to come into my life and save me. I was very introverted. Never dreamed that I would someday be called into full-time ministry. Here's what happened, David, and it relates to you and I this very day. I was in college. I was a brand new born-again Christian at age 21, and it seemed like all my professors, they hated Ronald Reagan. They would denigrate people like Billy Graham and anything conservative or Christian. I was at a state university in North Carolina, and it didn't take long for kind of the light bulb to come on. And I thought, okay, I don't know that I would have used the term worldview, but David, I became cognizant that we were in a battle of ideas. Either you believe in God and accept the authority of Scripture, you have reverence for Jesus and moral truth, or you were secular. And so I began, really, for two reasons. As a young Christian, I discovered books by Josh McDowell. And then reading the footnotes, I discovered books by people like C.S. Lewis, Francis Schaeffer, Norman Geisler, Chuck Colson. And within a year of becoming a Christian, I'd probably bought and read 20 books, largely on worldview. Here's a name, David Noble,
0: oh, sure.
1: A book called Understanding the Times. It was the late 1980s, and the church where I was going, where I had accepted Christ, a little Baptist church in Greensboro, North Carolina, I went to my pastor and I said, we should do something on apologetics and worldview. And my pastor said, what? What is that? Realizing that Jesus Christ died and rose again, and this is truth. It's not legend or mythology. No, it is historically true that there was a man named Jesus Christ, claimed to be God incarnate, the Messiah, rose from the dead, proving, validating who he was and what he taught. And for 20 centuries, David, people the world over have discovered that when you put your faith, your belief, your trust in Jesus, not only does he forgive sin and promise us heaven, and only Jesus can make that promise, but our life down here can become meaningful, purposeful, and count for eternity. We're still just trying to evangelize the lost and equip the saved.
0: Thank you for sharing all of that and also for explaining the gospel as well is just the most important thing. And when you hear that and you believe that and you embrace that in your life, how can you not want to tell others about that, the way they can be saved? So again, Alex McFarland with us today here on The Christian Worldview. Now, Alex, I titled our conversation today, The Christian Call to Be Salt and Light, from what Jesus said in Matthew chapter 5 in the Sermon on the Mount. No matter how much that's darkening we see in our society, we're called to be salt and light. And so I went through some of the columns that you write on your website. And the first excerpt I want to read is from one you wrote about America turning 250 years old this year. You titled it American Freedom, the Sacred Call of Every Generation. And you say the year 2026 marks 250 years since the signing of the United States Declaration of Independence. The American experiment was born in sacrifice, sustained through bloodshed, and preserved by generations of selfless patriots. Today, unspeakably dangerous ideologies are rapidly gaining influence. Marxism, which you write has yielded oppression, poverty, and death wherever it has ruled, is romanticized by those who have never lived under its iron fist. And before I ask you the question, Alex, I just want to play a short soundbite on Fox News Sunday's program with Shannon Bream, interviewed the co-chair of the Democratic Socialists of America Party. And here's what she said to Shannon Bream about what she would get rid of or abolish, what the Democratic Socialists would do if they got in power. Listen to this.
2: I don't want to ask you, just give me sort of a true or false on these. Abolish the Senate.
3: True.
2: Okay. Replace the presidency and Supreme Court as we now know them.
3: Yep.
2: Abolish ICE.
3: Absolutely.
2: Abolish borders and give amnesty to anyone currently in the U.S. illegally.
3: As a long-term plan, yep.
2: Defund the Pentagon.
3: Absolutely.
2: Abolish prisons, at least in large part.
3: Yeah, again, that as part of a long-term program, yeah.
2: Okay, so no prisons. Government or public ownership of most large corporations.
3: Yeah, absolutely.
0: This ideology of Marxism, really just communism, is becoming popular in this country. The Democratic Socialists are winning elections across this country. What do you think has brought our country to the point where Marxism, socialism, and even Islam, by the way, are very popular in winning elections in our country?
1: For that clip we just heard and those positions, abolish the presidency, abolish the Senate, abolish the Supreme Court, open the borders, eliminate the rule of law. There is one word for that, and it's the word treason. I want to say this. I'm a Christian. Let's set Christianity aside for just a moment. For every American citizen, whether or not you're a Christian, whether or not you would consider yourself Republican or Democrat, conservative or liberal, forget the labels. For every American citizen, I would say before God Almighty, any vote for a Democrat is an act of treason against the U.S. Constitution. Now, every elected official makes a pledge that they will defend the U.S. Constitution from threats within and threats without. For many years, the Democrats have been becoming increasingly treasonous. Any candidate that has even a thimbleful of toleration for socialism, it is an act of treason against this nation to vote for such a person. Vladimir Lenin, that was the leader of Russia until his death in 1924, Lenin said, socialism is the necessary foundation that must first be laid to pave the way for communism. So don't think, oh, this is compassionate. It's free food for everybody. We need to be socialistic. We will take from the haves. We will give to the have-nots. If you think, oh, we would never become communist, we would never become a dictatorship, it's just socialism, just that's all we want. It's not like that. if you allow socialism in, invariably it will metastasize like cancer to communism. So two things are arm wrestling for the future of America: the iron fist of socialism, Marxism, communism, and the iron sword of Sharia. And one thing, and one thing only, is sufficient to hold both of these juggernauts at bay, and that really is Judeo-Christian constitutionalism.
0: These ideologies have been around, of course, Islam and socialism, Marxism, communism, for long, long time. But it's incomprehensible how there's such gaining root now in our country. And so I agree, Christians need to be informed about this and be telling everyone they know, no, this is not something, a road we can go down, because it does overturn, as you're talking, treason is undermining your own country. These do undermine the constitutional republic that we have so been blessed with. Recently, another one of these people, Zoran Mandani, the mayor of New York, Islamic, socialist, Marxist, won the mayorship of New York City, the largest city, the most prominent city in our country. And of course, he hates Israel. And he was suggesting just recently that when Benjamin Netanyahu, the prime minister of Israel, comes to New York for the United Nations meetings in New York City, that he was looking into ways to having Netanyahu arrested, because he considers him a international criminal for committing genocide, because that's what the International Criminal Court has said. So then recently he came out with this video where he's sitting in a very official-looking place. And here's what he had to say, Alex.
4: My administration has reviewed every avenue available under applicable law to determine whether New York City could execute the International Criminal Court's arrest warrant if Benjamin Netanyahu came here. It is clear that we do not have the independent legal authority to enforce this warrant. The federal government, however, does, and I call on them to join the ICC and execute this warrant. And I want to be equally clear. Benjamin Netanyahu is not welcome in New York City, nor is any other war criminal at large. While we cannot end the genocide on our own, we can decide whether our silence will become another weapon, and we can examine every tool we have to defend the humanity and dignity of all people. That is my commitment to you.
0: If you really think about what he's saying here and what he's trying to do, it's pretty unbelievable. A mayor of New York City talking about arresting a head of state when he visits his city. That's how radical this man is. The fact that Zoran Mandani got elected mayor in New York about 25 years after the Islamic attack on the buildings there is pretty incredible to even contemplate. And I'm just wondering, have Americans imbibed the worldview of diversity and tolerance too far now that it's beyond the American psyche now to be able to push back and stop the rise of Islam and Marxism in this country? What are your thoughts on that?
1: It is especially demoralizing that the city that lost nearly 3,000 good people because of the murderous, demonic worldview known as Islam. Yes, it is false. Allah is not God. The Quran is not scripture. The second worst thing that ever befell the human race is the birth of Islam in 610 AD. Islam was started simply to persecute Jews and Christians. I've taught political science for over 20 years and world religions at the college and grad school levels for over 20 years. Knowing the ideology that shed American blood on American soil, and now there's a Muslim, Marxist, anti-Semite that's mayor of New York City. New York City is probably the highest concentration of Jewish people anywhere outside of Israel itself. And the fact that they would elect a mayor that wants to arrest, prosecute, execute the prime minister of Israel, I mean, this is so crazy. That sound clip you just played was simply political theater. The idea that the mayor of New York could arrest a head of state of another country. That's ludicrous. And he knows that. He did that just for show, just to placate some of his leftist anti-Semitic people. America is a pluralistic nation in the sense that you can believe whatever you want to believe. You can believe truth, or you can believe something cockamamie. But we are not a pluralistic nation in the sense that you can set up governments within our government. You can set up ideologies. I mean, you can't have a polygamist community, and you cannot have a Sharia law Islamic community. If you as an individual want to believe things that are false, that is your prerogative. Socialism is not compassionate. Stealing what one person earns, giving to people that won't work and didn't earn, that is not compassionate. It's not moral. It's not just. You don't correct a perceived injustice by more injustice. America has given more opportunity, more wealth, the betterment of the human condition to more people than any other government in world history. And we're in a spiritual battle fundamentally, David. And I would beg people to pray, be informed, influence others, vote, and vote rationally, and vote godly. Pastors, I plead with you. 100 million Americans are in church every weekend. Use your pulpit to help save the country. The window of opportunity is not forever. We must act and we must speak.
0: We talked to Alex about the change going on in our country, the acceptance of socialism, the rise of Islam here, not as extreme as it is in Europe, at least to this point, but it's going that direction. You see videos of Islamic rulers, leaders, imams here in America openly advocating, saying, we're going to overthrow this country. I mean, if that's not treason, I'm not sure what is, and here's how we're going to do it. But I think the answer to the question is, how could New York City vote for a Islamo-Marxist mayor? And I think immigration has a huge part in this. Just like during the Biden administration, millions of immigrants are allowed into the country, regardless of what they believe about the traditions and history of this country. Same thing in New York. People coming in who don't have any sort of appreciation or don't even share, no intent on assimilating here, and then they get them signed up to vote, whether legally or illegally. And that is, I think, maybe in large part due to what is going on now in this country. And you wrote an article about this. I just want to read one paragraph. You say, Christian love does not mandate open borders and lawlessness. For centuries, Christians have wrestled with the tension between mercy and order, compassion and responsibility. That tension is at the heart of today's immigration debate, where some clergy insist that biblical commands to welcome the stranger, Leviticus 19, require support for open borders and tolerance of illegal immigration. In other words, they'd be against ICE enforcement, taking people out of the country who are here illegally, especially even those who have done criminal acts while they're here. You go on to say, compassion does not require chaos. Jesus' call to love one's neighbor cannot possibly mean that we endorse policies incentivizing unlawful entry to our country, human trafficking, or cartel control of migration routes. A nation can be generous while still insisting that entry occurs through legal, orderly processes. When clergy conflate mercy and lawlessness, they create a false moral dilemma that Scripture itself does not support. And we see this advocated for by people in religious authority all over the internet in this country, not taking the stand, the side, Alex, of, wait now, they've broken our law. You can't just come in here. You can't do that. That's breaking our law. And they're taking that side of things. They're just against any sort of enforcement against illegal immigration, which is greatly changing the worldview of our country. Why do you think so many professing Christians, and I hate to say this, but even amongst evangelical Christians, why do they overlook the breaking of governmental immigration laws and choose what some have called a toxic or suicidal empathy for people who are here, like, quote unquote, the stranger, even if it's to the breaking of our law and the diminishing of our nation.
1: People like to be perceived as feeling and having empathy and compassion. Where we are as a nation is largely the fault of pastors. There have always been secular academics. There have always been talking heads in media. In 1989-90, roughly 94 to 95% of adult Americans professed Christianity. Today, it's probably 52%, right around in there. John Wesley, the founder of the Methodist Church, when he was training young men, he said, "Pastors, you should be preaching the kinds of sermons that have the potential to get you fired." We're not to intentionally try to kick a hornet's nest and make people mad, but my brothers in the pulpit, think about the day that you will face Jesus Christ. And Matthew 28, 18 through 20, Jesus said, "Go and make disciples, teaching them to observe all things whatsoever I've commanded you." Well, the all things includes marriages between a man and a woman. God made male and female, Genesis 1:26. 2 Thessalonians 3:10, "If a man want work, neither shall he eat." Socialism and entitlement programs, LBJ's Great Society, welfare, it's ungodly. God made with Abraham an everlasting covenant. 3,500 years before the birth of Islam in 610 AD, the Jews were in their ancestral homeland. I ask college students, David, I'll say, "How many believe in the rights of indigenous people?" Then I'm sure you'll agree with me that the most indigenous of indigenous people on the planet are the Israelites in the land of Israel. Islam came about roughly 4,000 years after God promised that land to the seed of Abraham. And so we've got to have ministers that have the courage and the presence of mind, not to preach nice little homilies and platitudes, but sermons that will change lives, and in doing so, change the culture.
0: Alex McFarland is our guest today as we discuss being salt and light in a darkening society. We have links to him at our website, thechristianworldview.org. After this two-minute break, we'll discuss the darkening that has taken place in mainline Protestant churches and what their litmus issue of orthodoxy has become. I'm David Wheaton, and you are listening to the Christian Worldview radio program. You are invited to two events in September. The first is the Christian Worldview Speaker Series event on Saturday, September 12th at Stonehouse Farm in Jordan, Minnesota, with Pastor Travis Allen of Grace Church in Greeley, Colorado, who is a longtime favorite guest on the program and former managing director of Grace to You and a U.S. Navy SEAL. We will discuss a wide range of current events and issues of the faith, along with audience questions. Dinner will be served. 2 days later, on Monday, September 14th, is the annual Overcomer Foundation Cup golf and dinner event at White Bear Yacht Club near St. Paul, Minnesota. Golfers from near and far experience an enjoyable day of golf, meals, and fellowship, all in support of the Overcomer Foundation, which is the nonprofit organization that directs the Christian Worldview. More details and registration for both events is at thechristianworldview.org or call us at 1-888-646-2233. The July-August issue of the Christian Worldview Journal commemorates 250 years of America. Ed Vitagliano of American Family Association writes how foundations of our past provide a blueprint for future political and cultural renewal. My column is about the consequences of a nation rebelling against God and the blessings for repentance as described in Psalm chapter 2. 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Our topic today is the Christian call to be salt and light, no matter our societal moment. And our guest is Alex McFarland, Christian apologist and culture analyst. Alex, I'm sure you've noticed this, but listening to many video clips of leaders within the mainline Protestant churches, United Methodist Church, the Evangelical Lutheran Church of America, some of the Presbyterian denominations, these churches now seem to have a litmus test issue about whether you are actually a good Christian. And I want to play the short soundbite for you and then follow up with a question. This is from a United Methodist Church worship leader in Texas. Listen to what she has to say.
5: This week we're talking about the Bible as an object of worship that we hold. And for me, the Bible is not my favorite thing. I grew up in a faith tradition that used the Bible as a weapon, that used the Bible as a way to end conversations and win arguments instead of begin conversations and create connection, right? In this church, I have found that the Bible is intended to create connection, but it's still really hard for me to pick it up. If you were with me in Queer Theology on Monday night, you heard me talk about my experience with this. It's still something that I can't pick it up and read it. It's hard. It feels very triggering. It puts me back in that place that I was in when it was used against me as a queer person, trying to find my space in the church.
0: This is a church, United Methodist Church, worship leader saying she doesn't like the Bible. And they had a queer theology study on Monday night, and she doesn't like the Bible because of how it was used against her as a quote-unquote queer Christian. So, Alex, I have noticed that the issue of homosexuality, transgenderism, LGBTQ movement, as they might accuse conservative Christians of saying, yeah, you're all about the pro-life issue, this has come to define what liberal, mainline, Protestant churches have become in this country. Why do you think this is?
1: For one thing, Satan, the god of this world, has blinded the minds of unbelievers so that they would not see. It's interesting, in the 80s, there was a book by a guy named Daniel Helminiak. And Daniel Helminiak was an ex-Catholic priest. This book has been through several iterations, but it was called What the Bible Really Says About Homosexuality. And really was italicized. So in other words, everything you've heard is wrong. This book is kind of one of the Rosetta Stone of queer theology. Now, there have been hundreds, probably thousands of books that have come since then, but really the Helminiak book was one of the fountainheads. And by the way, the book is incredibly blasphemous, is horrible scholarship. It's absolutely unjustifiable hermeneutics. Rather than exegeting scripture, which you bring the meaning out, it eisegetes it, E-I-S, imposes into scripture, meaning that simply isn't there. The Helminiak book says that, you know, Jesus and his disciples were gay. David and Jonathan, that were friends in the Old Testament, clearly they were gay. The Apostle Paul, he was a repressed homosexual. He was a closeted gay man. And another fallacy that, like this sound clip, is what we call presentism, that I impose my present circumstance, my viewpoint on the past. If you notice in that clip, she said, the Bible is not my favorite thing. I don't even like to pick it up. Okay, she doesn't know Jesus. She's not been born again. Impossible. Is the Bible the inspired word of God? Was it inspired? Has it been preserved? does the Spirit of God illuminate our mind that we could understand it? Yes. If you don't believe the Word of God, you don't know the Son of God. In John 10:35, Jesus said, the Scripture cannot be broken. Was he right or was he wrong? That's what I would ask. Christ Jesus claimed to be God incarnate, the one and only Savior. If we do not turn to him, we're lost. Was he right or was he wrong? Because it can't be that Jesus is the one and only Savior who said Scripture cannot be broken. Matthew 24:35, Jesus said, heaven and earth will pass away. This word will stand eternally. Was Jesus right or was he wrong?
0: Okay, so we know the mainline denominations have been theologically and politically liberal for decades and decades. But how did they become this way?
1: The colleges and seminaries were infected with deconstructionism. There's some names like Michel Foucault, Jacques Derrida, Martin Heidegger, Ludwig Wittgenstein. All through the 50s and 60s, our seminaries that were the mainline old school seminaries, they were being taught not only German liberalism, Friedrich Schleiermacher, but they were being taught deconstructionism. And a text has no meaning until I come along and read and I give a text meaning, because I come to the table with my experiences and my journey. And it's not finding truth. The meaning is that there is no truth. The meaning is there is no meaning. So we've got to get back to objectivity in biblical interpretation. Psalm 119 uses seven terms for Scripture: God's laws, God's precepts, teachings, statutes. And among these, it says in Psalm 119, verse 93, I will never forget your words, for through them I found life. And it's in the Word of God that we find Jesus, the Son of God. We become a child of God. We, by believing in Christ, are ready to be a part of the kingdom of God. So we have to get back in the American church. And David, this will be the litmus test. Do you or do you not accept the Bible as the authoritative Word of God? One last thing. She said, I don't like the Bible because I grew up in a tradition where it was used to win arguments. Well, just because someone may misuse the Bible does not nullify the nature and the authority and the content of the Bible. There have been people in the medical field that were quacks, but there are still medical doctors, and medical science is valid, even though not everyone has used medical science in a responsible way. Just because someone may or may not have misused the Bible does not nullify the authority of God's word. Jesus said in John 5:39, search the Scriptures, they testify of me. And she says she doesn't like the Bible. If you don't love the Bible, you don't love Jesus.
0: It's a very troubling trend for these mainline churches to see this. And you just hope that evangelical churches aren't going to become soft on this issue and go down this route as well. Alex, we only have about 60 seconds left. And so as we talked about today, that this topic of the Christian call to be salt and light, no matter our societal moment with all these different issues we've been discussing, what would be your final exhortation? You've talked about pastors, what they should be doing. They need to be bold and courageous and speak the truth. But what about for just regular Christians listening today? What is your exhortation to them for this moment we're living in America?
1: Please pray. Pray for a national revival. Be informed and influence others. And understand 1 Corinthians 15:58, that your labor in the Lord is not in vain. I mean, it really does matter. Thank you for allowing me to have been with you today.
0: Again, our guest today has been Alex McFarland. We have links to him and his ministry at our website, thechristianworldview.org, or go directly to his website, alexmcfarland.com. Now, we open today's program with an audio clip from a message by John MacArthur telling the story of D.L. Moody, being an example of salt and light. Well, let's close the program today with another audio clip from that message where MacArthur exhorts believers to answer Christ's call to be salt and light for the sake of the lost who desperately need salvation.
6: Now, by the way, I feel that this is directed not to the whole multitude sitting on the side of the hill as Jesus preaches, but this is directed to the disciples. This is directed to the ones who believe. But listen, I still think he has the multitude in his heart. The reason he wants the ones who believe to be salt and light is to win the multitude, you see. So he never loses the perspective. The king for a moment leaves the crowd and he talks to the saints, the disciples sitting before him. But it isn't for their sakes only that he talks. He loves the vast multitude, the unheeding mob, if you will. And he realizes that if that unheeding mob is to be reached, it's to be reached because the believing community is salt and light. And this is a mandate, beloved, to influence the world. Jesus is saying we are to be different. Poor in spirit and mournful and meek and thirsting for righteousness and merciful and pure in heart and peacemaking. And even though we are all those things, we don't crawl off into a monastery somewhere. We get out in the world and we live it right there where they can see it. So the final beatitude in verses 10 to 12 is transitional. The world's going to hate us, but we still have to be salt and light to influence them. The important truth is revealed that the people whom the world hates are the very ones they desperately need to be influenced by. Do you hear that? Even the quasi-religious, quasi-pious scribes and Pharisees who hated the representatives of Jesus Christ were totally dependent on their influence to know the truth of God. The world may hate us and the world may persecute us, but the world is absolutely dependent upon us being the influence and the verbal manifestation of the gospel of God. We alone are the salt of the earth. There is no other. That's it. Just us. And if we lose our saltiness, it's lost. We are the light. That's it. Just us. Nobody else. If our light is under a bushel, there is no other alternative.
0: What a great exhortation for every believer to hear. Remember what Jesus said, "You are the salt of the earth, but if the salt has become tasteless, how can it be made salty again?" He goes on to say, "You are the light of the world," and then skipping to verse 16, "Let your light shine before men in such a way that they may see your good works and glorify your Father who is in heaven." 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
7: 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Whether it's TV shows or the icebreaker questions, or just maybe you're in a conversation with someone, you know how sometimes talents come up, or hey, what's your special skill? Maybe the things that we kind of think of as, well, party tricks, maybe, what some people call them. I'm Daniel. But I want you to look at whatever those skills, those talents are, and look at them as God-given gifts and maybe things you can use to help other people. I had this thought recently because I'm pretty good at directions. I kind of joke that in different parts of Southern California, you probably could just have me asleep in a car and then wake me up and say, all right, get home. And I probably could in certain areas. It's just a natural sense of direction. And instead of just kind of like bragging about it, I've realized that this is something I can use to help other people. So if I'm driving with my mom or my sister, or maybe somebody's lost, I can kind of help them out. And there are cases recently where this has happened. And I'm grateful to have a chance to use that gift. So think about the gifts that you have, but also how you can use them to help other people and, most importantly, glorify God in doing it.
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11: During the War for Independence, General George Washington, the man we refer to today as the father of our country, led American troops through military defeat after defeat. And in the bitter winter of 1777, he wrote this somber note to a friend in Philadelphia. Quote, "You might have tracked our army from White Marsh to Valley Forge by the blood on their feet," end of quote. Many soldiers continued to march through the deep snows of Pennsylvania without shoes. Others suffered from disease, hunger, and freezing conditions. Nearly 2,000 of Washington's men died, yet George Washington did not lose faith. Amid the hardship, loss, and uncertainty of Valley Forge, he turned to God in prayer. At a time when our nation once again faces division and uncertainty, may we follow Washington's example, kneeling humbly, praying faithfully, and asking God to guide the future of America.
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16: Hello, hello, this is Bishop Ron C. Hill, and I'm the pastor of the Love and Unity Church of God in Christ right here in the city of Compton, California. And I'm a happy old man, praise God. Now, a lot of times people get old, they try to act young, but I'm a happy old man today. I want to thank and praise God for experience. I want to thank and praise God for knowledge. I want to thank and praise God for understanding. And I want to thank and praise God that all of my needs are met, the way it is made, and the door is open unto me. And I've been with God long enough where I can tell you, I know from Scripture how to win. Now, I'm not telling you I've always won. I've had some battles, I've had some successes, and over the years I've had some defeats. But may I tell you today that God has taught me how to win. What about you today? What about you? Do you know how to win? Are you confident that the God of the universe is on your side? Are you confident today that no weapon formed against you shall prosper? Whatever you are facing today, are you confident that you're going to come out of it okay? I trust that you are, because I'm telling you, friends, in this book, the Bible, there's an answer for life's issues. When you learn the Word of God and correctly employ it, or shall I say apply it, then it releases the kingdom of God in your life. Now, the Bible says these words, "Seek ye first the kingdom of God and his righteousness, and all these things shall be added." When you walk the Word of God, when you apply the Word of God, it attracts things to you. I tell people all the time, it's impossible to live holy, love everybody, and stay broke. Can't be done. If you learn the laws of holiness and the laws of love, and you walk in them, you cannot stay broke, you can't stay bound, you can't stay defeated. You'll always come out more than a conqueror. Now, I must tell you that I've been at this a long time, and I can tell you that just because you are a Christian, it does not eliminate suffering. You're going to suffer. Anybody who tells you that they don't suffer, they're lying to you. Nobody, and I stress, nobody on this planet can live a trouble-free life. And nobody can live a life where they don't experience pain. You will suffer as a sinner, or you will suffer as a saint, but suffer you must. So get accustomed to it. Make peace with it, because you can't avoid it. What you can do, however, is that when you're suffering for righteousness' sake, when you're suffering with God, please know that at some point, he's going to bring you out more than a conqueror. There'll be days when you'll be so full of life, you'll be so full of laughter. Matter of fact, I'm having one of those days right now. My wife and I, before I left home, we had a laughing good time. We act as if we were teenagers today. We had a wonderful time together, and things are going well. But I know that winter time in the spirit can come any moment. So I'm adjusted for it. I know how to abase. I know how to abound. I know how to be up. I know how to be down. I know how to be rejected. I know how to be accepted. I've been through it all, brother. And I'm telling you that life is good. Now, I want to read this verse. I didn't plan to read this, but this is for somebody today that's going through a test in your life. This is for somebody who feels that you've been dumped on, and you feel like life has not treated you fairly. I got a word for you right here. In the book of Philippians, the Bible has a word for you. The book of Philippians, chapter 1, verse number 29. "For unto you," this is for the believer. Listen. This is for the believer. Philippians chapter 1, verse number 29. "For unto you it is given by the in the behalf of Christ. Now you're getting this because of Christ. On the behalf of Christ, this is why you're getting it. Not only to believe on him, but also to suffer for his sake. So you're not only been called to believe in Jesus, but also to suffer. And people are always getting up yelling, oh, you're going to come out, you're going to come out, and you're going to get your breakthrough. Friends, listen, don't listen to all that hype. Don't listen to that hype, friend. Listen, you are going to walk by faith. You're going to walk in hope, and you're going to walk in love. And some days it's going to be glorious, but other days you're going to suffer. How long? I don't know, but I guarantee you, you're not going to come out just because you yell. You're not going to come out just because you get emotional. You're not going to come out just because you dance and shout. That's not going to bring you out. You're going to come out through the law of faith, through the law of hope, through the law of love. You're going to come out being full of and led by Holy Ghost. And when God gets ready, he brings you out. Your responsibility is to simply trust and obey God. Trust and obey God. And again, that does not eliminate suffering. It does not eliminate problems. You're going to have to learn to deal with difficult situations because they will come up. But remember this, all things going to work together for your good. Why? Because you love God. Why? Because you're called according to his purpose. Let's get into the teaching of the Word of God today. By the way, may I tell you that I love you? I love you and I'm praying for you. It is my prayer that you, dear brother, and you, dear sister, would win at whatever you're going after. I pray in the name of the Lord Jesus that the grace of God and that the mercy of God would resonate in your soul. I pray that you would be full of faith. I pray that you'd have the confidence that whatever you're facing or whatever the need is in your life today, that God's going to bring you out more than a conqueror. And I pray that you'll remain hopeful. I pray that you'll get out of the hopelessness syndrome. Stop allowing depression and hopelessness to grip your heart. Stay hopeful. Continue to expect things to get better for you. No matter what they're looking like around your life, hope for things to get better. And then, of course, love God. Love God. Love yourself. Love your neighbor the way you love yourself. And you're going to be okay. But again, you still go through a difficult situation, but you're going to come out. And when you come out, you're going to enjoy God. You're going to have the Midas touch. Everything you touch is going to turn it to gold. But don't get too excited, because it's not too far and in the distance that you go right back down in the valley, go through some difficult times again, and come up. And each time you come up, you come out stronger, wiser. You come out with more insight. You come out with more of the anointing. That is the rhythm of Christianity. Christianity has a rhythm to it. And you find out what the rhythm is by getting into the Word. And you got to know what season that you're in and go with it, because there's nothing you can do to avoid it. All right. And the book of Romans. I want to talk to you today about the power of being righteous before God. The power of being justified before God. In my private study today, I was at home at my desk today, and I did a study. I was praying and praying in the Spirit, and the Holy Ghost prompted me to restudy justification. Oh, I've studied it for many years and taught it and studied it and what have you. But I felt led to refresh my heart on justification. And I was greatly blessed and inspired to be reminded of the fact that God has justified us as believers. In Romans chapter 5, putting in at verse number 1, therefore, being justified by faith, we have peace with God through our Lord Jesus Christ. Being justified by faith. Now, what does it mean to be justified? To be justified means that you have been declared. Now, get this now. God has declared you righteous. Now what a greater testimony do you need than to have God himself to declare that you are righteous. The moment you really believe in the death, the burial, and the resurrection of the Lord Jesus Christ. Hey, brother, hey, sister, listen. When you believe that the Virgin Mary got pregnant with Christ, the Anointed One, and that Christ, the Anointed One,

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3: Who do not believe the gospel because they're always running about trying to get good enough to be blessed, running about thinking that they're going to do something to earn a blessing from God, thinking that there's something that they can do to garner favor with God. It's not true, friends. Salvation is a gift. And once you get that in your spirit, the moment you believe the gospel and repent of your sins, instantly in the heart of God, in the mind of God, you become righteous. As a matter of fact, you have the righteousness of God. You are justified. You have been redeemed by Christ's blood. Now get that in you, because listen, if you don't have a clear understanding and faith in the gospel, or shall I say faith in being justified, you're going to be on that treadmill of rapidly running, trying to get good enough to be blessed of God. It'll never happen. I don't care how good you think you're living. I don't care what you don't smoke, you don't drink, you know, you don't do any sexual sins. You're just a good person. I'm going to tell you something, friend. No matter what you do, no matter how good you try to live, you can never, ever be accepted by God apart from Jesus. Did you get that today? This is vital that you understand this. Because, again, a lot of people are lounging around in defeat in the spiritual world. Many of them are beaten up, and they're in the church, they're nervous, they feel unclean, they feel defeated, all because they don't believe the gospel. They don't believe it. And therefore, they can't go forward in the things of God because they are attempting to do it in their own energy. Please don't tell me how saved you are if you're not trusting Jesus to save you. And when you trust Jesus to save you, you are no more saved than anybody else. The bishop or the pope or the this or the that. Nobody, listen, nobody is more saved than I am. Because if they are saved, they're saved by the same blood that I'm saved by. They got redeemed by the same blood. They're born of the same spirit and bought into the same body as I. And I'm not in here because I've been good. I'm not in here because my daddy did this or my mother did the other. It has nothing to do with anything. I'm in here because I heard the gospel, I believed it, and I got transitioned out of the hands of the devil and bought into the hands of God. You got to understand this, because if you don't, it will have an adverse effect on your prayer life. It will prevent you from winning souls to Christ. Your church can go down the toilet. You can be in a building with sinners everywhere, and you sitting there with a handful of people struggling for money. Why? Because of a lack of understanding of the gospel. You've got to know that the gospel is the power of God. And what is the gospel? The death, the burial, and the resurrection of Jesus. You've got to believe it, and you've got to repent and accept Christ as Savior. And when you do, you get justified. You get declared righteous. I feel so blessed today, because I know that I have the righteousness of God, and I know that when I die, I'm going straight to heaven, not because of what I've done, but because of what Jesus done. Now, note in Romans chapter 8, we're going to put in, let's see, let's put in it, Romans chapter 8, verse number 28. And we know that all things work together for

0: the good, to them that love God, to them who are the called according to his purpose. I love God. Many of you love God. I'm called by his purpose, and many of you are as well. I'm talking to people right now who's been chosen by God. You're God's daughter. You're God's son. And things may get rough for you from time to time, but it's going to work together for your good. Note verse 29. For whom he did foreknow, he also did predestinate to be conformed to the image of his son, that he might be the firstborn among many brethren. Listen, friends, when he chooses to save you, he already knew that you were going to be saved. He knew the ones that would reject Christ, and he knew the ones who would accept Christ. Since you have accepted Christ, guess what? He has predestined you to be conformed to the image of his son. This is the reason why you keep on growing as a Christian. You keep growing, and you're getting better and better all the time, because God himself has predestined you to be conformed to the image of his son, that he, Jesus, might be the firstborn among many brethren. We're going to have a glorified body just like him. Eventually, you'll be the bride of Christ. Eventually, you're going to leave this old diseased physical body, and you'll get a glorified body. You're going to be conformed to his will, to his image. Note that verse number 30. Moreover, whom he did predestinate, them also he called. And whom he called, them he also justified. And whom he justified, them he also glorified. May I tell you, friends, you've been called, and you have been justified, and you will be glorified. That little glory you have on you right now is nothing compared to the glory that's going to be on you. And also remember, at this very moment, you've been called and you've been justified by God. Rejoice in that fact that you've been justified. Stop allowing the devil to tell you you're no good. And stop allowing people to continue to remind you of the mistakes of your past. We've all made mistakes. There's not a preacher, a man of God, or a woman of God who can look into this camera and say, oh, I've never made a mistake. They would be lying to you. All of us have sinned and come short of the glory of God. Every woman of God, every man of God has made some kind of a mistake since they've been saved. They've got forgiven for it. The blood of Jesus has washed them. The word of God has cleansed them. But if they told you the truth, they would say, yes, I had some failure in my life. But aren't you glad that being a failure as a Christian does not cause God to jettison you out of the body of Christ? Your God, your Father, is a forgiving Father. Why would you allow the devil to stay in your face, always reminding you of your failure, or have somebody to remind you of it? Stop it. Know what the Bible says here. Moreover, verse 31. What shall we then say to these things? If God be for us, who can be against us? If God is for you, it doesn't matter what anybody else is saying. They're not in charge. The bishop is not in charge of the kingdom of God. The missionary is not in charge. The pastor is not in charge. No president, no white folk, no black folk, no folk on this planet are in charge of the kingdom of God. Jesus is in charge. And what he's trying to tell you today is, don't worry about what other people are saying and doing, and don't be so hard on yourself. Somebody need to hear this today. Stop being so hard on yourself because you've had some failure. Note here in verse 32, he that spared not his own son, but delivered him up for us all, how shall he not with him also freely give us all things. He gave Jesus to suffer. He gave Jesus to bleed. He gave Jesus to die in your place. And he gave you his best. He'll do anything else. He's already given you the best. Verse 33. Who shall lay anything to the charge of God's elect? It is God that justified. How are you going to charge me? How are you going to charge me with any evil or any sin? You can't charge me. You know why you can't charge me? Because Jesus, God, has justified me. I am justified by God. God has declared me righteous. Read your Bible. Study it and you'll discover that God has declared you righteous. And how did he do that? Through the blood of Jesus. Christ's blood satisfied holy God. Therefore, holy God can forgive you and place upon you his righteousness. Glory to God. That and that and that alone is the reason why you're going to heaven. You're not going to heaven because you got it all together. You just people sing that dumb song, 99 and a half won't do. You got to make 100. And while they're singing that song, they know we're close to 55 themselves. Talking about 99 and a half won't do. Friends, stop that. You can't do anything. You can't do a thing to impress God to the degree he'll say, oh, let him in. Oh, let her in. Oh, she's so holy. Let him know. No. You're only going by the blood of Jesus. You're only going because of the grace of God. Note again, who shall lay anything to the charge of God's elect? You're God's elect. Who's going to charge you, brother? Who's going to charge you, sister? Nobody. It is God that justified. Who is he that condemneth? It is Christ that died, yea, rather, that is risen again, who is even at the right hand of God, who also maketh intercessions for us. Can nobody condemn you? Because it is Christ who died for you. And not only did he die for you, he's making intercessions for you. He's praying for you. So the blood has redeemed you, and you've been regenerated by the Holy Ghost. Excuse me. You are seated in heavenly places, and now nobody can condemn you. Nobody can charge you. And God has declared you righteous, and Jesus is praying for you. Why don't you get up and start walking with God? You got everything you need to win, friends, because you already have the victory. Verse number 35. Who shall separate us from?
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2: 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Well, hi, I'm Daniel, and I like listening to music sometimes. How do you listen to music? I mean, with your ears. No, what I mean, insert fake laugh track. That was a bad joke. No, what I mean is, how do you listen to music? Do you have CDs? Are you still an old school CD person? Are you a cassette tape person? Do you use YouTube? Do you use Spotify? Do you use a record player? How do you like listening to music? For years, I have been a proud YouTube music listener, but I never pay for premium, so I get ads in between and things like that. And thanks in part to some people I work with here and my lovely sister Lana, they were like, you should use Spotify. So I started using Spotify a little bit, and it's kind of nice. And I'm very excited because now I have these eclectic music tastes, including some old school Christian music that I'm adding into this playlist. But it has also solidified something in my mind, which I feel has been the case for years. The best way for me to listen to music was my old iPod Shuffle. Nothing is ever going to beat that, including this. Just hit a button, play music. I don't know where it's coming from. There's no screen. It was the best. Maybe I should get another one. Two already broke. I guess I'll... Nah, probably not.
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10: 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Dinesh D'Souza examines intelligence, law enforcement, and the warning signs of government power turned inward. 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
12: During the War for Independence, General George Washington, the man we refer to today as the father of our country, led American troops through military defeat after defeat. And in the bitter winter of 1777, he wrote this somber note to a friend in Philadelphia. Quote, "You might have tracked our army from White Marsh to Valley Forge by the blood on their feet," end of quote. Many soldiers continued to march through the deep snows of Pennsylvania without shoes. Others suffered from disease, hunger, and freezing conditions. Nearly 2,000 of Washington's men died. Yet George Washington did not lose faith. Amid the hardship, loss, and uncertainty of Valley Forge, he turned to God in prayer. At a time when our nation once again faces division and uncertainty, may we follow Washington's example, kneeling humbly, praying faithfully, and asking God to guide the future of America.
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14: Hello and welcome to another edition of Discoveries in Health. I'm your host, Chris McKay, and I'm really glad you're with me today because today we're going to be talking about an issue that affects each and every one of us, and that's stress. And believe it or not, whether it's job stress, financial stress, family stress, or even the little things that we're told not to stress about, any form of stress takes a serious physical toll on your body. But don't worry, because there is something you can do about your stress. And joining me today on the phone is Dr. Michael Pincus. And Dr. Pincus is going to talk about stress and give us some great information on things that we can do to reduce or even eliminate the negative effects that daily stress has on our bodies. For those of you that may not know Dr. Pincus, he is a nationally recognized authority on natural and alternative health. He's worked with top Hollywood celebrities, professional and Olympic athletes, and he continues to be involved in the latest research into today's top health concerns. And Dr. Pincus, thanks so much for being with us today.
15: Thanks, Chris. Great to be with you.
14: So let's get right into this whole stress issue. You know, stress is such a normal part of our daily routine these days, but why should we all be concerned about it? And more specifically, what's going on in our bodies and What are the warning signs that we should be looking for?
5: Well, you know, there's two ways to look at stress. One is what we call mental stress.
2: Uh-huh.
5: And the other is how stress affects your body. As a doctor, I'm more interested in how it affects your body.
2: Sure.
5: So the way stress affects the body is this. When a person's under stress, the body transposes the stress into tension.
2: Okay.
5: And your muscles end up contracting. And everyone feels that in their upper back and neck. You feel the tightness.
2: Right.
5: As a doctor, I'm more concerned about the muscles that you don't feel, such as the muscles in the arteries.
2: Oh, okay.
5: That tighten up. And the muscles, the heart is a giant muscle.
2: Oh, right.
5: And the muscles in and around your digestive tract.
2: Mm-hmm, mm-hmm.
5: Because these are the things that are resulting in heart disease, digestive difficulties. And I want to talk a little bit in your show today about nutrition, because there are two nutrients that completely handle the body in terms of stress.
2: Okay.
5: Now, according to the research that I've been involved with, it's as simple as calcium and magnesium.
2: Calcium and magnesium.
5: Right.
2: Okay.
5: When you're deficient in calcium and magnesium, a lot of things can happen. Calcium, magnesium, for example, is needed in order to go to sleep at night. And how many people do you know they just don't sleep well? You wake up tired, your body hurts more, pretty soon it starts to wear you down, and pretty soon you get sick and you have a condition. And people are suffering from pain and osteoporosis and fibromyalgia and cramps in their legs and weird illnesses. So there's something wrong with this picture. And it has to do with not how much calcium someone's taking in their diet or how many calcium supplements or how many antacids you chew. It has to do with simple absorption. Is that calcium getting absorbed into your body?
2: With calcium being something to deal with stress, isn't calcium for building bones?
5: Well, yes. Okay.
2: Yeah.
5: And it does build your teeth. But you see, 1% of the calcium actually circulates in your blood. So when that 1% starts to drop, it could affect your heart, your brain, your kidneys, your organs, and your body shuts down, actually dies.
2: Wow.
5: And so 1% of the calcium always has to be in your system. And there's two sources of calcium. One is in the diet.
2: Yeah.
5: And two is from the bones themselves.
2: The body will absorb it back from the bones if it needs it?
5: That's right.
2: I see.
5: And what you just discussed right now leads to one of the major causes of a condition that's affecting 25 million Americans right now, which is called osteoporosis.
2: Right.
5: Which is a weakening of the bone.
2: Now, and that's due to the body deriving the calcium from the bones instead of from nutrition.
5: Yep.
2: Okay.
5: And so what we have to do is we have to find a way to put calcium back in the diet. Now, you think that would be really easy.
2: Sure, just drink milk.
5: Just drink milk or, you know, eat a lot of green leafy vegetables and that sort of thing. But first of all, people don't do that.
2: Right.
5: And second of all, the quality of the calcium that comes from our diet has been decreasing in the last 50 years.
2: Really?
5: Yeah, because things like pasteurization, foods are irradiated, the calcium is leached from the soils, and people are taking medications that block it. So the actual calcium is not being absorbed in the body.
2: Okay.
5: And then you see people taking Tums and calcium supplements. You know, they buy at the health food store or drugstore.
2: Right, right.
5: But these calciums don't absorb in the body.
2: That's interesting.
5: For a couple reasons. One, when you take let's say an antacid that has the calcium in it, like a Tums. First of all, calcium does not absorb in the body unless it's in an acidic environment. But see, what happens when you take a Tum? Whoa. It's an antacid.
2: Oh, okay.
5: So even if you're getting calcium in the antacid itself, it's not being absorbed.
2: I see, because it has to be in an acid environment for it to be absorbed.
5: Exactly.
2: Okay.
5: Now, we have a product called the CalMax formula.
8: My CalMax formula is natural.
5: And the difference is that
8: it's a powder. And what happens is you put in hot water, and you mix it up, and you drink it down. So it's in a liquid instead of a pill.
5: And it absorbs into your system.
2: Wow. So that solves that problem then.
5: Well, yeah, because when calcium and magnesium are in a liquid state, it absorbs 10 times better than in any other state.
2: Wow. That's great. Matter of fact, yes, I'm reading the can right now. It says a fast-absorbing calcium and magnesium beverage powder.
8: Well, it comes down to absorption. 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
5: 30 minutes after I took the Calmax, the pain in my wrist went away, or I was able to sleep for the first time in years. I mean, this is really amazing.
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5: Oh, yeah. 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
9: 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If you're just joining us, I've got Dr. Michael Pincus on the phone today, and we're talking about something that we're all too familiar with these days, and that's stress. And we're finding out about the damage that everyday stress can do to our bodies, the warning signs that we should be aware of, and what we can do to alleviate and even eliminate the effects of stress. And Dr. Pincus, you were talking earlier about calcium and magnesium and how we need these nutrients in our bodies to fight the effects of stress, and how your CalMax formula can help us in this battle against stress. I'd like to talk for a minute about how the magnesium factors in. I mean, I'm starting to understand about the calcium, but what does magnesium do?
5: Well, we're talking about stress, and we're talking about stress affects the body. And first of all, in order to function at all, your body needs magnesium. It's probably, of all the vitamins I could list, magnesium is probably the most important vitamin on the planet right now.
9: I've not heard a whole lot about magnesium. I mean, why is magnesium so important?
5: There's over 325 biochemical reactions that magnesium is involved with. It's almost like a hormone.
9: Wow.
5: And, for example, with low levels of magnesium, your heart won't beat.
9: Ooh.
5: Very important factor in life.
9: Yeah, right? Yeah, I would say so.
5: Yeah, in fact, let me just read a list of some of the conditions associated with magnesium deficiencies.
9: Okay.
5: You have attention deficit disorder, Alzheimer's, anxiety, asthma, autism, chronic fatigue syndrome, congestive heart disease, constipation, diabetes, fibromyalgia, high blood pressure, insomnia, migraine headaches, multiple sclerosis, muscle cramps, Parkinson's, osteoporosis, and the list just goes on and on and on.
9: And this is associated with a lack of magnesium in the body?
5: Simply a lack of magnesium.
9: Holy cow.
5: So it's nothing to really mess around with. Now what happens is this. You need the magnesium in your body in order for the calcium to be absorbed.
9: Oh, so it's a necessary thing in order to get the first component, which is calcium.
5: That's right. They work in combination with each other. Now,
15: there's many more practical applications of this CalMax formula.
16: Mm-hmm.
15: First of all, like I said, you drink it, so it gets into your system. Okay. And one of the first things we use it for in our clinic is for people who are under a lot of stress and they can't sleep well at night. It works better than anything I've ever seen for people that have trouble sleeping.
16: Really?
15: Because it relaxes your body, and you actually feel the relaxation after you drink the a cup of the CalMax formula.
16: Hmm. Interesting.
15: Now, the other thing that it's really, really good for are people who are in pain.
16: Okay.
15: And I have a whole bunch of stories to tell you and case studies of people actually taking the CalMax formula and getting rid of pain. And this is including arthritic type pain, fibromyalgia, which is a form of arthritis, back pain, muscle spasms, migraine headaches. There's a whole category of areas I'd like to discuss with you.
16: Wow, that's fantastic. Some of those things that you've named seem to be age-related or things that we experience as we grow older. Is there a link there?
15: Yeah, there's a vicious circle that I'd like to discuss. What happens is that when a person has a magnesium deficiency, specifically mm-hmm. magnesium, they don't absorb their foods well. And so they go into what we call malabsorption syndrome.
16: Okay.
15: Which millions and millions of Americans have. And it's not like you feel sick or, you know, this or that. You might be over time just starting to feel more tired and tired and tired.
16: Mm-hmm.
15: And that's just a real gradual over time type of thing. And a lot of people justify that they're getting old and they just need more rest or whatever.
16: Right. That's what I would think.
15: Now, what happens is that when you get less absorption, you actually increase the deficiency in your system of magnesium.
16: Wow.
15: And that starts to take the calcium out of the bones. You start getting bone loss. You start getting muscle loss because it also reduces the muscle mass. And pretty soon, before you know it, you are feeling old.
16: Yeah.
15: And your body's actually starting to manifest it.
16: Wow. All due to a simple lack of these nutrients.
15: Calcium, magnesium. Now, let me tell you, and it is simple. The problem in being a doctor and a researcher is how do you get this into the system? The formula that we have, the CalMax formula, is so fantastic because it's in a powdered form. You take hot water and you put it in a cup, take a teaspoon of this powder and mix it in.
16: Yeah.
15: And you drink this cup down.
16: That's great. Well,
15: the absorption rate is really incredible because it actually goes right into your bloodstream.
9: 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And when you do call today, you're also going to get that free book. It's called The User's Guide to Calcium and Magnesium. And folks, this book is packed with vital information about why your calcium needs change with age. Calcium's role in cardiovascular health, osteoporosis, diabetes, depression, fatigue. It's all in this very informative book.
15: And don't forget, Chris, I'm going to give away an extra free bottle of my CalMax formula to the first 100 callers, so it's really important for your listeners to pick up the phone and take advantage of that.
9: Well, thank you for doing that, Dr. Pincus. 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Folks, this just keeps getting better and better. 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So the number to call is 1-800-823-9415. And remember, you have absolutely nothing to lose because you can try CalMax absolutely risk-free. So that number to call is 1-800-823-9415. I'll give it to you again. It's 1-800-823-9415. Well, if you're just joining us, I've got Dr. Michael Pincus on the phone today, and he's telling us about stress and how important it is to ensure that you've got the proper nutrients in your system, specifically calcium and magnesium, and how much of an impact that has on our overall health. So I guess one of the things that people should really be aware of is, because this isn't an instant thing that triggers you to say, oh, I'm sick, but, you know, instead happens gradually over time, it's very possible that people might not even be aware that there is a deficiency of calcium and magnesium in their body.
15: Well, that's the thing, is that deficiencies are not like, a water main breaking where you have a real noticeable thing. Deficiencies
16: right.
15: are little drips, little leaks here and there. And so what we have is a cumulative effect where a person starts to go downhill just a little bit at a time.
16: Yeah.
15: To the point where they don't realize how bad they've actually gotten before it's too late.
16: Hmm. Dr. Pincus, you had mentioned insomnia. We talked about that a little bit. What about back pain?
15: Calcium, magnesium is excellent for back pain because the calcium goes into the muscles.
16: Mm-hmm.
15: The magnesium actually helps the transmitters in the nerve. And when you take this CalMax formula, many times it will calm your back pain.
16: Wow.
15: I know I a couple years ago, I herniated a disc in my back.
16: Mm-hmm.
15: And I was trying everything, and I took out the CalMax formula. And I drank it, and I couldn't believe the difference. Within about a half hour, I was functional again.
16: Hmm.
15: Now, it wasn't completely gone, but I drank it over a 10-day period,
16: yeah.
15: and it completely alleviated the problem.
16: Now, what about heart disease?
15: Well, heart disease is something you have to watch out for, both dietarily and going down the genetic line.
16: Yeah.
15: And if anyone has any history of heart disease, or you've even had bypass surgery, you should be on this CalMax formula. And I can't say that without enough emphasis, because it's something that will completely give you a new lease on life.
16: Isn't that amazing? We had talked about arthritis. What about joint pain?
15: Well, the arthritic joints really respond to this. And I recently gave a can of this to a lady who was suffering from fibromyalgia, where she was having pain in just about every joint in her body.
16: Mm-hmm.
15: It could be in her knee, it could be in her neck, it could be in her elbow. And I gave it to her 1 week, and I saw her the next week, and I swear, Chris, I did not recognize her.
16: Really?
15: Just as a lady that was 64 years old, and the first time I saw her, she looked like she was 84 years old, and the week later, she was bright, she had a beautiful smile, her eyes were gleaming, and I honestly had to ask my wife who this lady was, and sure enough, she was the one who took a week of the formula, the CalMax formula, and she said she got a really good week of sleep for the first time in years.
16: Wow.
15: And that her pain was much better, and she ordered 3 more cans for me.
16: Wow.
15: And she was giving it out to her friends.
16: That's amazing.
15: And when I use this with the professional athletes, I'm a doctor for the U.S. Olympic team, and I had a number of athletes using this before their events so they could sleep well, and they'd wake up and their muscles were in real relaxed shape.
16: Wow. You really wouldn't think that such a small component of your normal diet can make such a profound impact over the way that you feel.
15: Well, see, what's happened, Chris, is that in the last 50 years, the American diet has greatly changed, and the nutrition has greatly changed.
16: Mm-hmm.
15: And add to that the medications. Many people are on blood pressure medications or anti-anxiety drugs or heart medications, and many of these things also block the absorption of calcium and magnesium in the system.
16: Wow.
15: So the very drugs that are treating the conditions that your body is experiencing, because it's deficient in calcium and magnesium, it's also blocking further absorption.
16: Isn't that something?
15: So it's really a rat race out
16: yeah,
15: there.
16: Yeah, it sounds like it's a vicious circle.
15: It sure is. And what are you going to do? So my formula is, try the things that are simple first.
16: Yeah.
15: You have nothing to lose. This is not going to hurt you. Put it that way.
16: Yeah.
15: You have nothing to lose.
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15: And don't forget, Chris, I'm going to give away an extra free bottle of my CalMax formula to the first 100 callers, so it's really important for your listeners to pick up the phone and take advantage of that.
9: 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If you just tuned in, we're talking with Dr. Michael Pincus about stress and the negative effects that everyday stress has on your body, whether it's job stress, financial stress, family stress, any form of stress takes a serious physical toll on your body. And Dr. Pincus, you were talking about how your CalMax formula can help us in this battle against stress. And I guess this is something everyone should be aware of, whether you're 24 or 94.
15: Well, I've used it for many, many years as a younger person, and now as I'm aging as well, I use this, and it definitely helps me sleep better.
16: Mm-hmm.
15: It helps control the stress of the workaday world, and many people will just be amazed how this actually works.
8: Because our formula has a chemical reaction that occurs before you actually ingest it.
16: Mm-hmm.
8: CalMax is pre-dissolved. It doesn't get lodged in your system. And so what happens is that when people drink the CalMax, it's like an infusion into your body. It's like, whoa, it's like decompressing. And so people who are in pain, they take the CalMax, the calcium magnesium gets into the muscles, and it starts to relax it.
9: Dr. Pincus, you talked earlier about how stress affects your energy, and I'd like you to elaborate a little bit more on that subject, if you would. I mean, does stress really affect our energy levels?
8: Good question, because energy is like the biggest thing right now, like people, chronic fatigue syndrome, PMS, and fibromyalgia. Like wiping people out. And that's the key to low energy, is a lot of it's caused by pain, feeling old, your joints don't move well. This kind of wipes you out. It drains your energy. And then you get tired and you go to sleep. Guess what? You don't sleep. Now, I'm telling you, like, common scenarios due to a lack of calcium and magnesium in your system. When you have the CalMax, and the first thing that happens, you take it 20 minutes before you go to bed,
16: mm-hmm.
8: you get a good night's sleep. And you wake up feeling refreshed, and your energy comes back.
9: Is CalMax safe? I mean, you're telling us how powerful CalMax is, and I'm just wondering if you can ever take too much, or if it's safe to take if you're already on any supplements or medications.
8: CalMax has never, ever been shown to interact poorly with any medication. Okay, it's 100% natural, it's safe. And, you know, our formula doesn't contain sugar, which is in a lot of calcium products, wheat, soy, gluten, lactose, or anything that people are trying to avoid. CalMax doesn't have any of that. But you see, the point is that if you're a person who's a diabetic, you're on high blood pressure, you've had bypass surgery, guess what? You are deficient. You are deficient in the calcium and magnesium.
16: Dr. Pincus, unfortunately, we're about out of time. Any parting thoughts? I mean, who can really benefit from this?
15: Well, I wish we had more time, because this product, I'll tell you, if you're over the age of 35, You should definitely be taking the CalMax formula just daily on a preventative basis.
16: Yeah.
15: But if you're someone who's more of a senior citizen, or if you're someone who can't sleep well, or you're experiencing a lot of muscle cramps, a lot of aching in your body, this is an absolute. 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
2: 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When I was a kid, my mom, Tayo, would always make me write thank you notes before I could open gifts. If I bought a gift with some money and someone had given me that money, you know, for birthday or Christmas, before I could open it and play with it, I would have to write a little thank you note to say thank you, this is what I did with the money. And it just taught me gratitude. And I'm grateful for that. Maybe I should write my mom a thank you note and say thank you for teaching me thank you notes. Maybe I'll just tell her. My name is Daniel. And the reason I bring that up is because I'm just feeling grateful right now. Thank you for listening here to KKLA. And thank you for those of you who have reached out and just said that what I've done here talking to you has blessed you. It means a lot, because when I started, I just was hoping that, you know, God, hope this is a blessing to someone. And to know that it is, well, that's awesome. And I invite you to pass it along. If there are people in your life you're blessed by, just tell them. Say thank you.
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19: 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Let's get it going.
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0: 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One of my favorite guests is on the line. We've got Chris Killam, also known as the Medicine Hunter, standing by now. CNN calls Chris the Indiana Jones of natural medicine because he's constantly scouring the globe, searching for natural remedies. You may have seen Chris on the Dr. Oz show or maybe on PBS or CBS and also on Fox News where he does a health segment. He's been featured in the New York Times and also on ABC's 2020. Anyway, Chris is joining us today to discuss not one, but three of the hottest nutritional ingredients out there on the market today. Even better, he's teamed up with Purity today to give away a complimentary bottle to everyone out there in the listening audience. So do not, I repeat, do not change that dial. But first, a quick introduction. Chris Killam is an author and an educator. He's written 14 books. He's conducted research in over 30 countries. Again, he's been on with Oprah and Friends and Dr. Oz. Chris, welcome back to the show.
21: Thank you so much. It's always a pleasure to have a great conversation with you.
0: Now, most of us are super busy these days. We want to stay healthy, but quite frankly, it can be daunting, you know, with all the different supplements out there. Now, Chris, you've traveled all over the world learning about different natural remedies. So you really know which ingredients to look for. So tell me this, besides a good multivitamin and some fish oil, maybe a few other things, go into the three super hot nutrients you've been so jazzed about lately.
21: Well, I'm happy to do that. The three super nutrients, as we like to say, are a green tea extract, a turmeric extract called curcumin, and an extract from red wine called resveratrol. And apropos of what you said about my traveling around the world, I've extensively investigated these in their host countries. So I've been in the green tea plantations of China and India and worked with top researchers of this ingredient in those countries. With turmeric, I've been deeply involved with turmeric researchers in India and seen all of that. And with resveratrol, I've worked with scientists in Europe and also in California and Chile and South Africa, all of which are major red wine producing areas. So I've had the opportunity to investigate these things in the field, meet with the top scientists, and my conclusion is that green tea, curcumin from turmeric root, and resveratrol from red wine are remarkable health-enhancing agents that everybody can benefit from in a very, very substantial way.
0: Now, Chris, let's talk about these big three. And it's interesting that they're all found in our diet and all are considered superfoods. The green tea, the curcumin, the resveratrol. Why did you want to combine the three? There's always a method to your madness, if I can say it that way, because you combine these things together. You call it a real game changer.
21: Well, you know, when I look at these, there actually isn't a reason to put them all in separate products. They do go very well together. As you said, they're all food derived. So it's kind of like you can make a salad if you choose out of many vegetables. You don't just have to have a bowl of lettuce or a bowl of cucumbers. And while that's a little bit simplistic, the fact is that all of these are very, very rich in groups of protective compounds that are both antioxidant, so they actually protect our organ systems, so they maintain a healthy inflammatory status in the body. And this is really a big breakthrough. I also like the idea that people can get a concentrated supplement of green tea extract, curcumin extract, and resveratrol in one product with truly meaningful amounts of each one and not have to go out and basically buy a shopping cart full of stuff.
0: Now, let's dive into the headlines and the research, especially on this green tea, because it's absolutely amazing. I know in Asia they've been using it for thousands of years for healthy aging, but what are you seeing recently in the press? I know you told me the Nutrition Research Journal in its July 2012 issue revealed that green tea significantly increased plasma antioxidant activity and whole blood glutathione. Can you recap some of these headlines and tell me why you're such a green tea advocate?
21: Okay, what you just said about increasing plasma antioxidant activity is really critical. There are many antioxidants that people consume that don't actually wind up in the body, or they don't wind up in the body in any significant amounts. The green tea antioxidants, which we know are among the most highly beneficial antioxidants in the entire world, are very well absorbed. They improve plasma antioxidant activity. That is the blood concentration of antioxidants. So what happens is you get this great concentration of antioxidant substances, which are protective compounds floating around in the body and protecting the cells of your body, your organs, every part of your body from premature destruction due to exposure to environmental pollutants and things in the diet.
0: All right, let's switch gears and talk about this curcumin, which is number two on your list. And by the way, these three ingredients are all found in the new green tea combo formula. We're going to be offering a free bottle in a few minutes, but talk to me about the curcumin, which is spelled C-U-R-C-U-M-I-N. Now, most people haven't heard of it, but scientists and researchers know it's one of the most powerful superfoods on the planet. It can positively influence our DNA, maintain joint comfort, healthy inflammation, and more. Can you share some of the incredible headlines on curcumin and tell us why you use this? And we talked about this off air a few minutes ago, this patented curcumin with greater absorption.
21: Okay. Well, first of all, I think while people might not know the term curcumin, they may well know turmeric root, which is a yellow spice, and it shows up in curries, and it's part of the 5,000-year-old Indian Ayurvedic system of medicine. I've been studying turmeric and its derivative curcumin since the 1970s, and I'll say this right off the bat, that there are almost no plant materials in the world as extensively studied as this. A couple of thousand studies can be found in the scientific and medical literature. We know that curcumin is powerfully antioxidant. We know that it has a remarkable capacity to protect the liver, and the liver is our primary detoxifying organ. It greatly enhances joint health. So if people are experiencing joint discomfort due to overuse, this really helps to relieve that. And it's also what we call cardioprotective. It helps to protect the heart. It helps to maintain normal, healthy cholesterol. And one last thing that is really kind of astounding is that curcumin actually causes your body to produce what are called neuroprotective factors in the brain. So it causes your body to produce these agents in the brain that protect the actual tissue of the nerves and the brain itself. There's almost nothing else that we know of that does this. Specifically, the curcumin that you mentioned offers about 7 times the absorption of other curcumin. So when you take 250 milligrams of this stuff, you get about 7 times the activity that you would if you took, say, a comparable amount of another curcumin extract. So this, in my opinion, is one of the most life-enhancing, protective, totally beneficial substances on Earth, and it has just decades of scientific and medical studies to back it up.
0: Now, Chris, I know that we talked already about the green tea in the curcumin in your new green tea formula, which Purity is giving away for free today. But first, tell me about the third nutrient on the list, the resveratrol.
21: Well, resveratrol is one of those remarkable compounds that I just sort of shake my head at how many different things it does. It is found in grapes, in wine grapes. It also shows up in cranberries. What we know about resveratrol is that, like green tea and also like curcumin extract, it's profoundly antioxidant. But more than that, it shows significant properties. When you look at some of the things in the body that happen during aging as a result of fat accumulation in tissue and insulin sensitivity, resveratrol helps to protect against those things. It's a powerful immune regulator. And you know, our immune system is responsible for keeping us healthy. It is remarkably beneficial for the heart. And this is why it's considered one of the keys to the so-called French paradox. You know, the French drink a lot of red wine, they eat a lot of cheese, they smoke cigarettes, and they stay slim and they have good cardiovascular health, which just seems completely unfair. But resveratrol appears to be key in that. And additionally, there is a brain benefit like there is with the curcumin with blood flow to the brain. So when you take resveratrol, you get brain blood flow. This means you get more oxygen to the tissues of the brain. So this is on my short list for all those reasons and for about a dozen more that would just plain take too long to explain.
0: All right, again, we're talking with Chris Killam, also known as the Indiana Jones of natural medicine, sometimes called the medicine hunter as well. Chris, let's laser in on how this wonderful formula that you created in conjunction with Purity Products. I know that Purity's been in business now for, what is it, over 20 years. They've got a top rating from the Better Business Bureau, and people can get a complimentary bottle of this green tea CR today. We'll give that number out in a few minutes. But first, Chris, before we tell our listeners how they can get their very own complimentary bottle of green tea CR, tell me this. If you wanted to buy this green tea plus the patented curcumin plus the resveratrol, I mean, you'd spend close to probably at least $75 for all three bottles in the store. And yet today, Purity Products is giving away a free bottle. How are they able to do this?
21: Well, you can consider it kind of a smart bet. And what I mean by that, first of all, Purity's big, but they're also very

0: Life can be messy, but you don't have to figure it out alone.
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3: 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One last time for those writing it down. Here we go. 1-800-311-9292. Okay, Chris, talk about some of the headlines just on the green tea that we didn't get to yet. I understand that dieters just love green tea because it supports healthy fat metabolism. Is that right? And what does the research say about green tea when it comes to weight management?
4: Well, this is one of the especially wonderful things about green tea. We know that green tea has thermogenic properties. That is, it has heat-generating properties in the body, so it actually causes your body to burn more calories. So when you eat a meal, you're going to burn more calories from that meal as a result of taking a good, well-made, concentrated green tea extract. In addition, it has specific fat oxidation properties. It actually burns fat. I'm not suggesting that you're going to lose 20 pounds in a week, but I am saying that this is going to help your body to metabolize fat more efficiently. Over time, taking a green tea extract can help you to have a better fat to lean muscle ratio. So from a weight control standpoint, this is very good news. Additionally, green tea helps to stabilize blood glucose or blood sugar. And unstable blood sugar is one of the contributing factors to increased weight. So by stabilizing blood sugar, you have an effect on weight control and weight management. So it's really quite remarkable stuff. You need enough of it. We've got enough of it in green tea CR. It has to be the right extract. We've got the right extract. But the science is there for healthy weight management.
3: All right. Now, Chris, you say that with Purity's formula, it provides you with about 3 cups worth of green tea in each 2-capsule serving. So you get all of the green tea's concentrated benefits for energy, for heart health, for alertness in just 2 caps. Plus, you get the curcumin and the resveratrol, too. So it's easy. You call it your daily shortcut to better health. Explain this idea of a healthy shortcut and explain some of the top benefits as well.
4: Well, I mean, you could, for example, drink 3 cups of good concentrated green tea each day, eat at least 1 really rich curry made with a lot of turmeric root, and drink a couple of glasses of red wine. You could do that every day. Most people will not do that every day, but they still might want the benefits of 3 of the biggest superstar protective health-enhancing nutrients on the entire planet.
3: Again, we're talking with Chris Killam, the medicine hunter. Now, in this new green tea CR formula from Purity, it's really about the research. Share with us some of your favorite studies and the headlines on the curcumin that we didn't get to yet. I know this is one of your favorite ingredients for joint comfort and even for brain health.
4: Well, I especially like the liver protective, heart protective, and joint modifying properties of this stuff. The liver is our greatest detoxifying organ, and we know that we're constantly bombarded by toxins in the environment. In fact, blood studies show that newborn babies contain 200 industrial pollutants in their blood at the time of birth. So we need a functioning, super healthy, very strong liver. We might not think about our livers that

0: much, but we need that.
1: Mm-hmm.
0: And we know that curcumin protects the liver. It keeps it strong. From a cardiac standpoint, it's highly beneficial for the heart. It's very good for maintaining healthy cholesterol and healthy platelet levels. And from a joint standpoint, we have innumerable studies showing overall improvement in joint health and relief and stable inflammatory activity, better joint mobility as a result of taking curcumin. I like the brain protective studies as well. You know, curcumin delivers all this. So I regard it as one of the single most important things that you can put in your body. And I'm very well aware that most people are not going to eat enough raw turmeric root to get the benefits that they should and that they can get from a concentrated curcumin extract.
1: Chris, I don't want to get too technical here, but these antioxidants in green tea are classified as polyphenols. And they really are super powerful and well-respected by scientists. But in this green tea CR formula, there's more. It's got the green tea, it's got the curcumin, the resveratrol that we talked about, plus grape seed extract, bioflavonoids, vitamin C. Can you talk to me about this array of really super antioxidants and polyphenols that you've put in the formula?
0: Well, yeah, I won't say that we kind of went overkill, but I will say that we really, really developed an efficient, comprehensive program here. Grape seed extract contain a group of highly specialized antioxidant compounds that not only do much of what I've already described, but also enhance the physical integrity of tissue in the blood vessels and the skin. So we put those in there for extra boost in antioxidant activity, but also for a specific type of activity that isn't as much addressed by the green tea, the curcumin, and the resveratrol. The bioflavonoids enhance the overall activity of vitamin C, and vitamin C itself is one of the most important nutrients that we can possibly take in. So I would say that we were very, very thorough. You know, when we went through what could be in this product, we said, you know, what would happen if we put in grape seed extract, bioflavonoids, and vitamin C? We realized that we would have an utterly superior formula. And just to reiterate, I want people to experience dynamic health. I want people to feel great. This formula, the green tea CR, will make you feel great. And that's the purpose of it.
1: All right, Chris, I love this green tea CR combination formula. And remember, the CR stands for curcumin and resveratrol. I love that with this complimentary bottle today, our listeners can get started for free. That's great value. What would people expect to pay if they bought all of these separately in the store?
0: Well, I think if they bought high-quality products that contain these ingredients, they'd be into it for about $75 or so, possibly even $80.
1: Yeah.
0: So they'd wind up spending appreciably more than they're going to spend on the green tea CR formula. And they still wouldn't get the grape seed extract. They still wouldn't get the pine bark extract, the bioflavonoids, or the vitamin C.
1: Chris, what kind of results can people expect to see? What can they expect to feel once they start taking this formula?
0: I think that people will feel greater joint mobility and comfort. I think they'll feel more energy because these ingredients also help to stabilize and maintain natural healthy blood sugar control. I think they'll have more sustained energy throughout the day. And I would just suspect that people will have an experience of greater vitality. When you have a more highly functional immune system, you just feel more energy and better overall. It's kind of, you know, like those days when you get up and go, wow, I feel great. This is a wow, I feel great formula.
1: Now, Chris, the green tea CR, let me get this straight. It provides about 3 cups worth of green tea in each 2-capsule serving. Plus, you get the antioxidant equivalent of several servings of fruits and vegetables. Plus, you get the resveratrol and the joint comfort and brain function benefits of the curcumin. I mean, wow, all in one formula. In the last 2 minutes, talk to me about this shortcut to better health and why you want everyone listening to this program to call now for that complimentary bottle of green tea CR.
0: Okay. Fortunately, there's an immense body of science that has been growing steadily for the past 20 years, and it's really rich science now. We know that of the various plant-derived substances that exist, green tea extract, curcumin extract, and resveratrol extract are at the absolute top of the list of protective, vitality-enhancing, overall health-promoting compounds. There just isn't anything like these. They're in the green tea CR, CR standing for curcumin and resveratrol, product in meaningful amounts. People will take this product. They're going to feel the difference. You're going to feel energy. You're going to feel more vitality. You're just plain going to feel better, kind of more fluid and in that flow of good health.
1: Sure.
0: 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And given that they can get a free bottle, I'm also not saying, now put yourself at great risk and spend a lot of money. I say, no, try it free. Let the product speak for itself.
1: Chris Killam, as always, fascinating information. We appreciate your insight. Thanks so much.
0: Thank you. 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
5: During the War for Independence, General George Washington, the man we refer to today as the father of our country, led American troops through military defeat after defeat. And in the bitter winter of 1777, he wrote this somber note to a friend in Philadelphia. Quote, "You might have tracked our army from White Marsh to Valley Forge by the blood on their feet," end of quote. Many soldiers continued to march through the deep snows of Pennsylvania without shoes. Others suffered from disease, hunger, and freezing conditions. Nearly 2,000 of Washington's men died, yet George Washington did not lose faith. Amid the hardship, loss, and uncertainty of Valley Forge, he turned to God in prayer. At a time when our nation once again faces division and uncertainty, may we follow Washington's example, kneeling humbly, praying faithfully, and asking God to guide the future of America.
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8: The weekend is here. Let's get it going.
9: I'm serving the Lord in Manipur among the persecuted tribal Christians in Northeast India. It has been 3 years since May 3, 2023, where a severe persecution broke out in Manipur. 350 churches were targeted and burned to ashes, and about 60,000 Christians flee from their village, town, and where they live to a safer place. Now they are in about 42 relief camps in my hometown alone. The escape was so sudden and terrifying. Families fled through mountain terrains and thick forests, carrying nothing but the clothes they wore. Many could not even take their Bible with them. I was told by a lady that in their flee in the mountain terrains in thick jungles at night, two women delivered their child. And then they have to walk the next day, 3 days, to reach to a safer place. I personally also visited a relief camp, a refugee camp, where nearly 400 people were living together, and only three or four families had a Bible. Many families now depend on their children's memory of the scriptures which they memorized in their Sunday school days, as they no longer have a Bible to read together. The Bible in our tribal dialect is very costly. Even when families have a little money, they must use it first for food, medicine, and essential daily needs. Today, there is a great need for Bibles in every refugee camp and in every family. In this dark time, the Word of God remains our source of hope, strength, and comfort. We humbly appeal for your prayer support and partnership in helping provide Bibles to those who have lost almost everything. Thank you, and may God bless you.
10: Ladies and gentlemen, welcome in to a very special edition of World Help and caring for persecuted Christians and being a lifeline in Jesus' name. We welcome in. It's Big Wave Dave, David James. We just heard a gentleman here, part of the World Help. Oh, my goodness. The whole collective of Jesus followers there serving the persecuted around the world, including in India, where houses have been burned down, churches have been burned down. You just heard this gentleman talking about where they lost everything and were forced to flee and for days out in the jungles and in the remote areas, and even babies born then. That's just, and no Bibles and no hope. So Tom Thompson with World Help joins us here, and brother, our $150, welcome in. It's six persecuted Christians like this gentleman we just heard, just going to be cared for with the food and the clothing and the medical care. He talked about the Bibles. Brother, you've seen this firsthand, Tom. Talk, parlay your experience and what you've seen and talking to the persecuted fellow brothers and sisters around the globe to why it's urgent that we care for them. Welcome in, Tom.
11: Well, thank you, Dave, and I'm so glad to be back again with your audience. And you have people who listen to you that have a passion for the world and a compassionate heart. I know Tong Lal. I've talked with him while I was in Manipur there in India, and his heart and love for Jesus is incredible. But you can imagine one day they come and they burn his home, and his family has to leave, and the surrounding area has been burned. The persecution they suffer is overwhelming. And I don't mean to be sensational with this, but I remember one of the first times I was in India. I was at Kota, and I went into a church, and I saw something on the wall I had never seen in America. We have attendance boards or hymnal songs in the old church, but I saw what was called a martyr's board. I asked our partner about that. He said, those are the people in this church who've died for their faith because they follow Jesus. And we list their names on the wall, and there were multiple names. And I was awestruck as I saw that. And then we went to a baptismal. People were being baptized, and the pastor asked three questions. He said, will you live for Jesus? And they would answer yes. Secondly, will you obey Jesus? And they would answer yes. And the third and final question gripped me. Will you be willing to die for Jesus? And they answered yes, and they were baptized. So Tong Lal represents so many Christians in India who, because of their faith, suffer tremendous persecution, losing lives, losing homes, losing their economy, losing everything. So this is a way today for your listening audience just to step up and say, I want to help. I can't do it all, but I can do something. And with this gift, help six persecuted Christians.
10: 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I am moved by Tom talking that martyrs board, and I'm moved by the three questions that are asked of those that accepted Christ before they're baptized. And that third question, would you be willing to die for Jesus? I mean, we in the Western Church here in Southern California, I mean, that is just, I don't know if that's a question that would ever be asked at a baptism, at a Sunday morning or evening, or at the beach if we were to go to Newport and be baptized in the Pacific. Are you willing to die for Jesus? And these are the realities of fellow Jesus followers around the world, including in India, in Ethiopia, Afghanistan, in North Korea. I mean, there are World Help serving around the world. And I'd love to see here during the program 60 persecuted Christians given the food and the clothing and the medical care and the Bible to hinge their promises that they know and to read them again and over again, remind Jesus of that. $1,500 gift would be all 60 persecuted Christians, $150 from 10 of us. Again, 877-512-5818, 877-512-5818, kkla.com, the World Help banner, or in that keyword box, type the word help. Tom, I'm moved by that martyrs board, brother. I mean, we walk into church and we've got, in the modern church here, we walk into like a concert. We walk into with lights and with darkness and worship being pummeled through. And yet you're going to the developing world and there's a martyrs board hanging with name after name after name of those who did not give up the name of Jesus. And we're literally, I mean, this gift we're giving is that lifeline of knowing that God's promises do not fail.
11: Absolutely. Dave, when you stop and think about it, it was very sobering to me. Again, I told you I'd never seen anything like that or experienced anything. And as I was looking at that, I looked around the people there in that church service, and we were about to have communion. I was about to say, Lord, thank you for what you've done for me, your death, your burial, your resurrection, and have communion in that church service like we do all across our states here in America. But this was sobering because looking at that board were literally people who have died for their faith. And I reflected, when was the last time I had seen that where I live in my hometown and my home state?
10: Right.
11: And I realized that, you know, we're not there yet. Maybe coming soon to us, who knows? But at this point, it is for many people around the world. And it's taking place and they're suffering for their faith. And I said, what can I do to help? And what we're doing today, Dave, is exactly that, helping people who desperately need it, and we have the opportunity. And I'm representing the persecuted church today on the radio who are saying to your audience right now, please help. Please make a difference. Listen to what's taking place. Visualize in your mind's eye, if you could, just for a moment, your home church, look on the wall and imagine a martyr's board in your home church on a wall, and let that cause you to make a difference.
10: $150 one-time gift, six persecuted Christians provided the word of God, including food and clothing and medical care for families that have had loved ones murdered for following Jesus. Discrimination, violence, displacement, imprisonment, churches attacked and burned down, scriptures being utterly destroyed, and families losing everything. Brothers and sisters, KKLA Collective, this $150 is a lifeline. And can we get 60 persecuted Christians right now? A $1,500 gift would be all 60, if helping those 60 receive everything we just mentioned here. 877-512-5818, 877-512-5818, 877-512-5818, at World Help Banner at KKLA.com, or at keyword box, type the word help. Tom Thompson joins us with World Help. Big Wave Dave, David James. I am really moved by what you just spoke there, Tom, and being an advocate for the persecuted, and World Help continuing to be one that the emotional, the mental, the physical support, of course, the tangible assets we're giving, but the spiritual aspect of the intense persecution without the encouragement, without the peace, without the comfort, we're being that. With every phone call, every click of a mouse, every $150 gift, six persecuted Christians being provided that. And I can only think, Tom, what would we, if we had lost everything, house burned down, everything taken, the word of God we do not have anymore. We're saying, Lord God, where are you? And here come Jesus followers saying there are Christians around the world that want you to know you're not abandoned. This is one of the most impactful investments we're going to make this side of eternity, brother.
11: I remember, Dave, one of my first trips into Iraq just a few years ago, and we were going to a place that they told us there were 850 people who had been displaced from Mosul. There was a note on their door, convert, pay, or die. They're not going to convert to Muslim. They don't have the money to pay. Obviously, they don't want to die. So they had left, and we took four truckloads of blankets. Winter was coming. So we had blankets, heaters, clothes, food, medicine, because they fled with only what was on their back. Now imagine one day in a moment's notice, you, your wife, your children left your house and you can't take anything with you except what's on your back. And so we went to this village in Burundi. It's just a couple of miles from Mosul. In fact, we had security. While we were there, a car had left to let ISIS know that we were there, and they were coming. So we, after about an hour and a half, had to leave. But we helped these people. That's what's taking place. That's what your listening audience right now is helping. People who fled with nothing. And we went to Erbil, and I'll never forget. We walked up and down the streets because people provided Bibles. Now, you can imagine fleeing, not having anything, and then not having the Word of God to go to for comfort. Vernon Brewer, our founder of World Help, was on one side of the street. I was on the other side of the street. And we went from home to home passing out red Arabic Bibles to let people know that God hadn't forgotten them. The church in America hadn't forgotten them. And Dave, if you could be there, they would take these Bibles and they would kiss the Bible and they would hold it to their chest and they would then reach out and hug me. What an experience for people who just wanted a copy of the Word of God. They had nothing, but that Bible gave them comfort because the Spirit of God gave them comfort. That's why we do this, Dave.
10: Convert, pay, or die.
11: Convert, pay, or die.
10: I mean, brothers and sisters, in the 11 minutes that remain here in the program, convert, pay, or die. That's the choice that fellow Jesus followers around the globe, whether it's in Africa or in Asia or in the Middle East, are experiencing. And World Help providing persecuted Christians the food and the clothing and the medical care. Yes, all those tangibles. The scripture, the word of God. Man, Tom, you just talking about the Arabic Bible being passed out in Iraq when you were there, and so much in love with the promises of God that they could read it once again, that kissing the Bible, hugging the Bible, knowing that the Word of God was theirs once again. Guys, this is holy work. And so $150 one-time gift, six persecuted Christians, the food, the clothing, the medical care, the Word of God, the Bible, through World Help. And I'm looking to see if we can get 60 persecuted Christians here. We have about 9 minutes left in the program. $150 one-time gift from 10 of us will be the 60. $1,500 would be all 60. And I just invite all of us to say once again, where would I be? And if I had had my home burned down, I had been given the choice, first off, convert, pay, or die. And our home burned down, our churches burned down, our clothing, our cars, or everything we had worked hard for, gone, stolen, looted, burned. And we didn't give up the name of Jesus. And here comes some Jesus followers from World Help that says, you're not abandoned, you're not forgotten, we're going to go through this together. Where would we be and what would we say and how would our faith be restored? That's what you're gifting. So 877-512-5818, 877-512-5818, 877-512-5818. That World Help banner at kkla.com or in the keyword box, type the word help. It's Tom here and Dave here with caring for our fellow brothers and sisters, persecuted Christian followers around the world. Tom, you have been around the world. You've talked about the martyrs board you saw at the church there and name after name after name of those souls that did not relinquish the name of Jesus. You just talked about convert, pay, or die, the reality for persecuted Christians around the world. If we were to see the Jesus followers you're talking about right here who had lost everything, talk about their demeanor, yet talk about how the gift that we gift through World Help as fellow Jesus followers, caring for fellow Jesus followers, restore that hope.
11: I'm trying to be your audience, Dave. I'm trying to place myself right now, maybe in a car or in a home, listening to your voice and listening to this broadcast. So imagine with me just for a moment, you've just received a text message, home, office, car. The text message said this: the police are waiting at your house to arrest you. Your crime? Simply the fact that you're a Christian. That happened in Iran. Right now, people have received messages. They're continuing to receive messages. That individual had just dropped his daughter off at school. He texted back, I'm heading home now. I don't know what will happen to me. Please pray. And over the past months, we know so many people have been arrested. So many people have been killed. So many people, they're imprisoned and they're beaten. That individual, during long, tiring interrogation, the police tried to intimidate him as well as other Christ followers to reject their faith. Doesn't know where his daughter is. He's in prison. He's being beaten. They want him to reject his faith. But despite all of that, he was talking about while in prison, there was a woman in her first month reported that she was able to lead three people to Christ, one of whom was on death row. So imagine now, you're in jail, you're beaten, you're persecuted, you meet this woman, she's already led three people to faith, one was just about to be killed, and believers in Iran are saying that God has placed them there for such a time as this. Who does that remind you of?
10: Yeah.
11: And they're ready to do everything possible to proclaim the gospel of Jesus. And one Christian wrote and said, the gospel will not be held in chains. The gospel will go forth. It is the time to be more open and declare that Jesus is Lord. From Christ followers, in prison, beaten for their faith, having lost everything, they see it as an opportunity to evangelize people in their country. Even in the midst of persecution, it is the blood of the martyrs that causes the church to grow, Dave. It's just overwhelming.
10: You know, staying on that thread of talking to our audience and inviting them to have the empathy and compassion and getting that text that says, we have police at the door ready to arrest you and our family because you're a Christian. Convert, pay, or die. I mean, this is a reality for thousands. What is it? I was reading like 388 million Christians around the world, persecution. This is not, I'm going to post something on social media that says, oh, Jesus is Lord, and then someone says, oh, you bigot. I mean, this is homes being burned down, texts saying your whole family's going to be arrested, being imprisoned, being tortured. These gifts, Tom, when I say holy work, it's holy work. So when we invite that $150 for six persecuted Christians at 877-512-5818, kkla.com, that World Help banner or the keyword help in that keyword box, $1,500, all 60. Brother, our prayer, and we prayed before we started the program, that this would, that Lord, get us out of the way, and perhaps these gifts, not only obviously caring for persecuted Jesus followers around the world, fellow brothers and sisters, but perhaps this gift will entrench us into our boldness and being more courageous for Jesus in our own family, in our own community, in our neighborhoods, in our zip codes, our nation.
11: I pray that does. I look at the Church of Jesus across the world today, and I see what happens in other countries. I see what's happening in our country. And Dave, I'm optimistic. I just can't help but believe that Jesus is coming soon. Yes. I don't know when, but I know he's coming soon. And I remember a friend of mine, he said, I just want to take as many people with me to heaven as I can. Mm. That ought to be our compassion. That ought to be our love. We ought to be able to say, I want to make a difference. And maybe your audience, you know, they can't go. I was in China. I walked into a house church. I opened the door, 40 Christ followers, no sound system, no heat, no chairs, one Bible, and yet they were worshiping the Lord with all of their heart. It was incredible, the sound that came from their heart in worship. We have all of those things in our churches in America, and sometimes we don't worship as we should.
10: Right.
11: They had nothing. And I was reminded again, it's not all the stuff that's around us. It's a heart that honors Christ. It's a heart of compassion that reaches out and makes a difference. It is being willing to say, Lord, I may not be in Turkey. I may not be in Iran. I may not be in China. I may not be in North Korea. But I'm here, and here's what's in my hand. It's open. Take what I have. Use it for the church. Use it for the gospel. Provide help and hope for those who desperately need it. And that's what I can do. That doesn't take much courage. All that does, and it doesn't take pity. It takes compassion. Compassion moves us to action, and that's what we're asking your audience to do.
10: Tom, in the moments that remain, what would you've hugged and prayed with persecuted Christians. What do these gifts mean in their life? Describe the moments when these gifts are given, saying, brothers and sisters, Jesus loves you. There's Christians in America that love you. You've not been abandoned or forgotten. There is a hope in Christ.
11: I'm in Jordan. I met Salam and his wife, who in their country, because they were Christ followers, were stripped naked and paraded down the street. A non-believer took them and hid them in a farmhouse for 4 days, got them out of the country, and they were now in a church in Jordan, and we came in with pallets of food, clothing, medicine, and water, and Bibles. And I can remember Salam walking up to me, he probably all of 5'2", gave me a hug and began sobbing and said, thank you, thank you, thank you. I needed to know that somebody cared. I needed to know that my faith mattered. I needed to know that we were not forgotten. 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All I simply gave him was a bag of clothes, water, medicine, shoes for a family that had nothing. 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
1: 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There is kind of a phrase somewhere or an idea that there are 31 days in the month. Now, that's not actually an idea. That's the truth. 31 days, no more than that in any month. I'm Daniel, which means that if you look at the book of Proverbs, you could read one proverb every day. And then maybe in February or in leap years, you can read fewer or 30 days, but you can read one every day. And that's why today, Proverbs 3, just because, came across this verse. And this is something we can take in, and not just today, but every day in our lives. Proverbs 3, verses 5 and 6 says, "Trust in the Lord with all your heart, and lean not on your own understanding. In all your ways, submit to him, and he will make your paths straight." And maybe it's just me, but I emphasize all for a reason, because maybe that's kind of the hard part for me, but something I can definitely work on. Lord, help me to submit in all my ways to you and trust you with all my heart. Amen.
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13: Eventually, judgment comes in the Bible. 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Jesus repeatedly calls Jerusalem to repent. 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It's not being merciful. 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We change the laws, we don't prosecute, we let people go for violent crimes. 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
17: God bless you, Nickerson Gardens. God bless you, everybody. Men and women, boys and girls, if you're listening, if you're out there somewhere and there's a burden on your heart, but I want to share with you tonight, just for a few moments, a story from the Lord Jesus. I don't know what you believe. I don't know what's happened in your life. I may not even know your name or you mine. But I'm honored to be standing here, be a part of your community tonight. And I believe we've been praying. I believe that God is preparing to speak to somebody very specifically, speak to your circumstances. The questions of your soul, those things you wonder about, can't find the answer. I believe God is calling your name tonight. Listen to the words that Jesus said about the kingdom of heaven. People asked a lot of times, and they ask maybe now, what is it like? How do you enter heaven? How do you have your sin forgiven? Is that available for a person like me? Jesus answered this over and over. Listen to what he said. Jesus said, a man was giving a big dinner and he invited many. And at the dinner hour, he sent his slave to say to those who had been invited, come, everything is ready now. But they all alike, the people that were invited, began to make excuses. First one said to him, I bought a piece of land and I need to go out and look at it. Please consider me excused, he said. Another one said, I bought 5 yoke of oxen. I'm going to try them out. Please consider me excused. And another one said, I've married a wife and for that reason I cannot come. Jesus is the man giving the big dinner. This is God, the banquet that he's inviting to is the kingdom of heaven. That's the story he's telling. And he says the invite went out to many. And he said, come. Nobody had to pay anything. Nobody had to do anything. Nobody had to fill out paperwork. Nobody had to go to church. They just had to respond. And he said, come. And he said, everything is ready now. The kingdom of heaven is ready now, and it's ready now for you. And that invite's going out to somebody's heart right now. Same invite, same God. And he says, come, everything's ready. You don't have to clean yourself up to be ready. You don't have to have a certain kind of clothes and observe a certain kind of ritual, and then it's ready. Whatever your burdens are, whatever your mess, whatever your regrets, whatever your guilt, whatever shame, whatever sadness, whatever loneliness, sorrow, that same invite comes and it comes to you now. He said, everything is ready now. The kingdom is ready now. Some will come, some will not, but the invite stands. For salvation. The Bible says that now is the acceptable time. Today is the day of salvation. People assume so many things in this life. They assume, well, I have next week or next month or I have things happening. They all, it says, began to make excuses one after another. They heard the invite. You hear it now. And though there is a man talking, there is something happening in your spirit. There's another voice, the Spirit of God, calling, saying, come. Everything's ready. You don't need to delay any longer. The story in the Bible of a man, and the question comes when the gospel is presented, the good news. The question comes, why do you delay? Wash away your sins, calling on the name of the Lord. Why do you delay? Some people delay because the excuse that they give is, I don't know what people will think of me if I come to this kingdom, if I come to this God. That's going to change me, and you're right, that's going to change you. The Bible says when we come to God, it makes us a new creation. And you start to want to talk different, and you start to think different, because by a miracle of the Holy Spirit, He transforms you by the renewing of your mind. And you say, are people going to put themselves at a distance from me? They might. But if they do, were they ever real to begin with? Did they ever love you to begin with? Or was it conditional on who you were for them and what you did for them and what you did for their approval? You know, the Bible says of the love of God, there is no variation or shifting shadow. Stand out here in the sun for a little while. You wait long enough and the sun moves in the sky and the shadows move on the ground. And where you were before, now you're in a shadow, or the shadow leaves and you're in the sun. Some people's, their love was like that. Somebody in your family, they said they'd love you. Someone that had a parent, they said they'd love you. Some friend that accepted you for a while, they said they'd love you. But it was always a shifting shadow. It was always for performance. And when something changed about you, their love left. God is not like that. When you come to God, the Bible says He loves us with an everlasting love. And He says, come now. Some make excuses and some will come. I wonder what you will do tonight. Listen to what Jesus said. The guy, the servant that went out when they made excuses for the invite, he came back and he reported this to his master. The head of the household became angry and he said to his servant, go out at once into the streets and the lanes of the city. Bring in here the poor, the crippled, the blind, and the lame. The servant said, master, what you commanded has been done and still there is room. And the master said to the servant, go out into the highways and along the hedges and compel them to come in, so that my house may be filled. Guy comes back and he says, hey, we did what you said. And a lot of them turned it down. The master said, then go to other people then. Go out to the poor, the crippled, the blind, and the lame. Go out to the highways and the edges of society. You see, the Bible says that God is no respecter of persons. It doesn't matter how much money you have. It doesn't matter what color your skin is. It doesn't matter if your family's name is good or bad. It doesn't matter where you grew up. You know, it doesn't even matter what you've done. He says, you go to all the people and you tell them to come in. In fact, he said, compel them to come in. That word compel, it's an urgent pull, it's a call, it's an emergency. See, the call of God to the kingdom and the call of God to your heart into the kingdom tonight is an urgent one. The Bible says no man comes to God unless he draws him, and he is drawing you and compelling you and beckoning to your soul, and you feel it. If you're being honest, you feel it. There's something pulling. It's not the efforts of people. It's not the sound of music. There's something else happening deeply compelling you to come. The master, he tells the reason why. He said, hey, there's still room. I want to tell you tonight, there's still room in the kingdom right now. There's still room for you. Sir, ma'am, young man, there's still room for you. Almighty God, he said, there is still room. Compel them to come in so that my house is filled. Where do you want us to go? Where do you want us to talk to? What people do we get? He said, everybody. You go far and wide to the highways and the edges and you bring them in. Tell them they can come. And the invite goes to everybody and it goes to you now. You know, the Bible says all who call upon the name of the Lord, they will be saved. That's amazing. It doesn't say all people except the ones who have done these kind of sins, or all people except the ones who have this kind of background. He says, all, you call upon the name of the Lord, you give your heart by faith, he accepts you into the kingdom. You come. So he says, go compel them to come in. The Bible says, for I tell you, Jesus said, none of those men who were invited that rejected him shall taste of my dinner. You know, some will harden their heart. Some have gone their whole life and God called them. There was a voice, somebody's grandmother, they took them to church. Some pastor showed somebody love and they called them to come, and God used that person, and they hardened their heart and they pushed back and they resisted. And then their life ends and they'll never see the kingdom. And there'll be no more excuses. I want to tell you tonight, the Bible says that the judgment of God, that there will be no excuse. They will be without excuse and every mouth will be stopped. No one will say, yes, Lord, but this, and yes, Lord, but that. And then God say, well, that's an acceptable excuse why you rejected the invitation. There will be no such thing. And he said, those men who rejected, they're not going to taste the dinner. But if you have a beating heart, if you have listening ears tonight, if you're alive and the Spirit of God calls to your heart, then the invite stands. You still have time. But the Bible is urgent. God's voice is urgent. Now is the acceptable time. People assume so many things, and the Bible says your life is like a vapor, like a spray of water out of a bottle that appears for a little time and then it vanishes away. People

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4: You might believe in God in a general sense, but have you ever come to Jesus by faith? You might be asking, well, how do I accept this invitation? The Bible says we respond with our heart. If you confess with your mouth and believe in your heart, Jesus as Lord and God raised him from the dead, it says you'll be saved. You can do that tonight. You can believe in your heart. You can surrender your heart to Jesus. The Bible says, call upon the Lord while he is near. If you're being honest, someone tonight, you say, I feel God is near to me. I don't fully understand it, but I just know the Lord is passing near my heart. And the Bible says, turn to the Lord, all the ends of the earth, that you might be saved. And you can do that tonight. You can turn to the Lord with your heart, with your faith, with your soul, with your past. And you can be saved. You can receive eternal life, and you can enter the kingdom. So I want to urge you to do that. It's a moment with God. It's nothing I can do. It's nothing a church organization can do. You have to do that all by yourself. So wherever you are tonight, if you want to bow your head, I'd encourage you to do that. But you don't have to. But I'm going to ask you to surrender to God. Maybe you're sitting here close by. You're listening somewhere in a doorway or a window, and you hear it. And you know God is passing near to your heart right now. And you say, man, I need to turn to Jesus. Wherever you are, just give your heart to Jesus tonight. Call unto the Lord to be saved, and he will hear you. He will cleanse you. He will wash you. He will make you a new creation. Near and far, I'm just going to give you a moment. There's no magic words. Maybe you've never prayed a single word in your whole life, but you know God is calling to you, and tonight's the night. And you do it, and he will hear you. He doesn't need some long religious thing. He needs a genuine call from your soul. Say, Lord, I hear you, and I don't know everything, but the best I understand, I'm surrendering my sin and my life and my soul, and I'm asking you to save me. You do it right now. Take a moment.

Somebody way out there. You feel it. God passing near. Let him have your heart, your whole life. Let him have it. Call upon the Lord while he is near. I urge you. Still there is room. All that weight on your heart, let the Lord Jesus lift it. All the pain, all the anger, the rage, let him have it. The Bible says Jesus came to set the captive free, and you feel captive in your deep in your gut. You feel captive. He can set you free tonight. I'm going to pray for you. We're going to have our altar workers come right up here at the stage. Maybe you're out there, you've given your heart to Jesus, or maybe you're just passing by and you just need prayer. You just got something going on. Something happened, and you say, man, I just wish somebody prayed for me.

0: You can walk up to these people when our worship team plays in a moment. All they're going to say is, how can I pray for you? They'd love to be a blessing to you. We're not going to ask you to do anything. We're not going to ask you for money or anything like that. We just want to pray for you. But I'm going to pray for everybody, and then I'd encourage you, if you're out there, you need prayer, you got a burden, you come. Heavenly Father, we come before you tonight. I thank you for these awesome people at Nickerson Gardens. This nice night. I pray for some man or woman out there wrestling with salvation right now. Wondering, should I do it? Should I come all the way to Jesus? Should I call out to God? Is this real? But they feel it and they know it is. Pray, God, you give them courage to confess Jesus as Lord and believe that by a miracle you might make them brand new. Change a life, change a family tonight, God. Change a young person. Change them, God. Call to their heart some young man, some young lady. Change her, change him forever. Hear their voice. Reveal your presence to them. That their name might be written forever in the book of life. We pray these things in Jesus' name. Amen.
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2: 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Here on 99.5 KKLA. Stick around, there's more up next. Hey, my name's Daniel. Glad to be keeping you some company right now. And I want to share something with you that maybe you need to hear right now. God loves you. Maybe that idea is easy for you to take in because you've experienced love in your life and you might not fully comprehend the idea of an all-powerful, all-knowing God loving you, but the idea of someone loving you is something that, well, you can kind of handle. And so my prayer is that God reveals his love for you and you feel it. And there might be some of you out there and you haven't really experienced love in a lot of different areas of your life. And the whole idea just seems foreign or something that you kind of push away the idea. Well, I pray that God comes to comfort you. You'd feel the love of God. He sent his only son to die for you. That's how much he loves you. And he is here with you every day. I just pray that you feel that, because once you do, it's one of the most powerful, most life-changing things you can experience, and it's right there. So just reach out. He'll hold you.
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6: During the War for Independence, General George Washington, the man we refer to today as the father of our country, led American troops through military defeat after defeat. And in the bitter winter of 1777, he wrote this somber note to a friend in Philadelphia. Quote, "You might have tracked our army from White Marsh to Valley Forge by the blood on their feet, end of quote. Many soldiers continued to march through the deep snows of Pennsylvania without shoes. Others suffered from disease, hunger, and freezing conditions. Nearly 2,000 of Washington's men died, yet George Washington did not lose faith. Amid the hardship, loss, and uncertainty of Valley Forge, he turned to God in prayer. At a time when our nation once again faces division and uncertainty, may we follow Washington's example, kneeling humbly, praying faithfully, and asking God to guide the future of America.
7: This is Mark Finley with Hope Lives 365. 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He mentions that in Matthew, the 24th chapter, when he's speaking about end events. The word Daniel means God is my judge, or God is my vindicator. God is the one who, in the play and counterplay of human history, sets all things right. He is the God that's there in our joys and our sorrows. He is the God that sets up kings and takes down kings. He is the God that guides, directs the destiny of nations. He is the God that's with his people throughout all the trials of history and the trials of their life. That's our God.
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13: A lot of Christians think, when they fall into a time of doubt, that they're somehow a sub-believer, a sub-Christian. 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Doubt, when it arises, must be answered with truth. And of course, biblical truth is what we're talking about. Every time you have a doubt, or if you have a doubt right now about something or about some things, get the answer from the Word of God, the Bible, regarding that doubt. I promise you, friend, the answer's in the Bible regarding your doubt. And bottom line is this. Faith comes by hearing, hearing by the Word of God. My friends, faith slays doubt. And so don't panic about doubt. Just get the answer, and you will have an ever-increasing faith.
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2: 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This is Homestead Radio, featuring the verse-by-verse teachings of Pastor Tyler Shork, Calvary Homestead in La Mirada and Buena Park. Tyler goes verse-by-verse through the Bible in a way that helps us understand how to simply apply God's instructions to our everyday lives, helping us grow and live by the leading of the Holy Spirit in our everyday lives. We invite you to open your Bible with us and allow the Lord to give you an understanding mind and a heart to do God's will. Here's Pastor Tyler.
17: Amen. Open with me in your Bibles to the Gospel of Mark, chapter 1. Mark, chapter 1. And we're just picking up from whatever verses we had left off on from our previous time together going through the study here in the Gospel of Mark. The way God fulfills the thing that you are ultimately desiring and wanting Him to fulfill is better than the way that you intended it to be fulfilled. God's way ends up being better than your and my way. So here, he's kneeling, he's imploring, "If you're willing, you can make me clean." And the Lord, moved with compassion, he stretches out his hand. Oh, this is craziness, by the way, craziness in Jesus' day. You don't touch a leper. If you touch a leper, you're defiled. You have lost, you've become unclean and pure, you can't go into temple to worship, you have to go through this like serious ceremonial cleansing, like it's like a big no-no. That's why these lepers have to announce themselves, "Unclean, I'm clean, I'm coming through town," because everyone's like, "Don't touch him." Jesus touches him. Why is this significant in the theme of the progression of Jesus' authority? Because he's doing something that no one else could do. He's touching something that is defiled and he's making it whole. See, no one else would do that. You can't touch the leper lest you be defiled. Jesus can touch the leper, and not only is he not affected by this man's defilement, but then he's making him whole. He's healing him of his sickness, healing him of what everyone would call a defilement. You can't touch him, and yet Jesus can touch him. That's authority. No one else touches lepers and heals them. No one else can help this man. There's no hope for him. Jesus steps in and goes, "Oh, I'll touch him." "Oh, no, but you just gave a great message and your ministry's over because you touched the leper. Now you are defiled." You're like, "Ew." No, not with Jesus. I have authority. You guys think I only cast out demons? You guys think I just do miracles of healings in the ways that you think that are okay by tradition standpoints of a miracle, and you're just kind of confused about it? How about this one? How about I touch this guy that you say no one can touch? How about I do something that no one else has been able to do, one, and two, you would frown upon as I do it? Let me just rattle the cage is essentially what's going on when he touches this leper. And he shows what? His authority. He touched him and said to him, "I am willing, be cleansed." So a question I think I asked earlier, or maybe I reiterated now, is it that the Lord is not willing? Or is it that we are not imploring, begging? See, because I don't, no, none of us in the room, I don't want to have to beg for anything, right? If someone's trying to like rip you off and you're trying to make a deal, your pride, my pride, we're what? It's just like, I am not going to get on my hands and knees and beg for $5 off. Forget it. Like, I'm not going to buy this off of you, right? So Like, that's just the way we're wired. I'm not going to beg anything from anyone. I'm not a beggar. That's not, it's just pride. It is. It's just normal human nature, right? But when it comes to Jesus, when you begin to recognize his authority, when you begin to recognize what comes from his ministry, when you move his heart to compassion, man, I'll tell you what, I'm willing to beg the Lord. Like, at least I want to be. If Lord's like, I'm ready to move. I'm willing to move in your life. I'm willing to do something radical in your family. I'm willing to heal and do something in your marriage that you didn't think was ever possible. I'm willing to take leprosy and what is defiled and show you that I can make it whole. I am willing to do any of these things. The question is, are you willing to implore me? Are you willing to be desperate for me to move and work like this? Because the people, sheep without a shepherd, were desperate. They didn't have anywhere to go. They traveled on foot. The widow whose son was dead and in a coffin was desperate, right? This leper was desperate for what? For Jesus. For Jesus to come and do something that no one else could do. I want to have that faith in the Lord. Because here's what I think hinders these miracles happening in our lives. And I'm not talking about just, you know, physical healings, and that the Lord does those things and will do those things. I'm talking about the real miracles of just the transformation in everyday life, your life, and the way that God is looking to move in and through your and my life in such a divine way that you almost are like shocked, like over and over, just like, what? Like, how? Like, I it's not whether or not he's willing, it's I'm too busy to ask. I'm too busy to implore. I asked, and you didn't do it the way I thought you should do it, so it's not that important to me. Maybe I'll make it to next, you know, prayer. Maybe, and it's this, and the Lord's like, how can I? But when you're desperate, family, when we're desperate for the Lord, and don't think that you have to be in some bad place spiritually to be desperate for the Lord. Like, well, I was really desperate when I fell into this sin and I stumbled here and I was, you know, going through this and this and this and this, and like now it's like, yeah, in situations where I'm really at my ends meet and I just, there's nothing left, then I'm desperate. And how many of you actually, as a part of your testimony, you found that the Lord answered when you were desperate like that, right? And yet now what? Well, circumstances aren't as grim. Marriage is okay. Ministry's going fine. Family, it's working out. I'm comfortable and okay right now, so I don't have any reason to be that desperate for the Lord. And what ends up happening is then we don't get the willingness of the Lord to come and do something dramatic and significant in and through our lives. So we got to change it. I want to be desperate today, tomorrow. I need you in every part of my life. I believe it'll move his heart of compassion towards you. And he says, I'm willing, be cleansed. He cleanses this man of his leprosy. Described to you, I think, in detail here, I already said, the defilement, what was taking place. And it says, as soon as he had spoken, immediately the leprosy left him and he was cleansed. Like, it wasn't like, go put some Band-Aids on. It wasn't, you know, I see you lost a few toes. It's going to be like a lizard. It'll grow back. Lizard's tail. Because I'm cleansing you. It's a pro. Immediately. Like, when you get the attention of the Lord, there is this, I think, immediately things start to happen. I'll give you a testimony of what just happened here in our church on Sunday night. On Sunday night, we had our night of worship and prayer, afterglow time. Maybe some of you were here. We had a good turnout. There should have been more of you, to be blunt. Just to be straight up. Why are we not coming out to pray? Well, I'm busy. I got to get ready for work. We had this going on. You can tell me all the, I got all the same excuses, but I'm desperate for the Lord to move and work in our church and in my life. I got to be here at prayer meeting. Now, not to be legalistic, like you can't ever miss. Don't get misinterpret what I'm saying, but there should be a hunger, right? So for those of us that were here, there seemed to be a hunger for something that God would do in our midst. We're praying. We're about 30, 45 minutes into the prayer night, and it's good. There's worship going on. There's a sense of a spirit moving among us. The Lord gives me, I think, a word for the congregation that's here, and I come up and I share it. I think it was from the Lord. I was talking about the widow who came and gave just a small amount of money in the offering, and Jesus saw her and said, she's given more than any of these rich people that came and dumped in a bunch of money. She's given everything that she has, and he commends her. The word was, hey, you come and you in your heart give everything before the Lord. And as meaningless as it might seem and as insignificant as your offering even in heart worship before the Lord might feel, you come and you give that to the Lord, and the Lord not only recognizes it, but he's going to respond to it. That was some, more or less the word, right? So we waited. Then we did another worship song. And in a part of the worship song where there wasn't even any lyrics, there was just instrumental, and out of nowhere, I say that because I know where it came from. It actually came from the Holy Spirit. There become out of our hearts, like it was very, very obvious. There was this like worship that started to swell up from the people. And Pastor Josh, leading the worship, immediately sensed it as well. And now we're like vamping. You guys know what I mean when I say vamping, right? Like there's this like vamp going on in worship, and we are crying out to the Lord. It was so special. The Holy Spirit was so thick. Like, I know there wasn't a cloud, but I'm telling you, there was like, there's a cloud. What? I wanted to look around the room. You got tongues of fire on top of your heads. It was the presence of God, like meeting us. And I think it associated itself with even what the Lord gave me that word, like, bring what you got before me and I'll show you that I'm going to answer. Be desperate enough. Well, I don't have much to bring. I don't have much. What? You come. And we did. And it was like, it reminded me of this. It was like almost as if the Lord, his heart was moved to compassion. His heart was moved. I'm more than willing to come and spend time with you. I'm more than willing to come into this service of whatever there was here, 30, 40 of us. I'm now my presence wants to come and I want to be among you. I want to bless you. I want to give you visions. I want to give you words of prophecy. I want to heal. I want to give words of exhortation. I want your heart to be so overwhelmed by who I am that you can't leave the same way that you came in. Like, this is what the Lord did. This happened on Sunday night. How many of you were here? Show your hand. Own it. Yeah. That's right. People right there. It was so wonderful. You see their hand? Talk to them after service. So what did the Lord speak to you? I guarantee you every one of them will say something. God met me here, did this, showed me this, spoke to me here. It was the presence of God. And when did we get that? Not until 45 plus minutes into the meeting did that kind of saturation come. And I relate it to this. It's just like, I'm more than willing. Like, so why didn't you heal the other, 15 lepers that we passed on the road? Like, who knows? Like, this guy came begging. This guy came imploring. This guy came and fell on his knees. And this guy had faith in my authority. He just wanted to know if I was willing. And we felt the presence of God, I think, very similar to what even takes place here. Jesus said, I'm willing to be cleansed. What's interesting is the following verses. It says, and he strictly warned him, and sent him away at once, and said to him, see that you say nothing to anyone, but go your way, show yourself to the priest. Remember I told you there was like this, you had to go to the priest, and you had to go through a ceremonial cleansing, and if you weren't really cleansed, you weren't welcome back into Judaism, you weren't like, you couldn't be a part of the Jewish faith. So like, Jesus is totally like, go show yourself to the priest, go let them check you out to see if you really are cleansed, which of course he was, and offer for your cleansing those things which Moses commanded. So Jesus is not here to take away from the law that was already given. Go, you've been healed and touched by God. Go through the process to be reinstated back into the what the law would require of you, which Moses commanded as a testimony to them. Well, it just right now actually dawned on me, like, why is it a testimony to them? I'll tell you who this is so unnecessary for. This is unnecessary for the leper who was cleansed. What's his testimony? Jesus healed me. That's it. Like that, that. So as Jesus is encouraging him to go through this process as the law commands, he says it's for a testimony to them. so that they can begin to see and hear and begin to recognize the authority and power that I have. I'm not just a good teacher who casts out demons once in a while. I have this authority. I have this power. Go share it as a testimony to them so that they could be left, which many of them were when Jesus did miracles that they couldn't figure out or describe how it happened because it was divine, right? What it caused them to do is scratch their heads and either they embraced the fact that he had the authority of the Son of God or they scratched their heads and got mad and got angry and jealous and bitter and hated Jesus to the point where they wanted to kill him and they wanted to break their own laws. So the testimony is going to be on them. What did you do when the leper came into your house and showed that he was cleansed and healed? And what did he testify when he shared that with you? Who did it? Jesus. The rabbi, Jesus of Nazareth. Now, you have a decision of whether or not you're going to believe in that testimony and allow it to become part of your testimony and recognizing his authority, or you're going to be upset that Jesus didn't do what you think he should have done in your life and he's doing it in their life. You see, I think that a part of the testimony unto them is to instill in them a decision. God is always about trying to get us to decide who we will follow. Because the Lord never gives us options to be halfway in and halfway out. Plenty of scripture and passages that talk about how that's not going to work. You're either for me or you're against me. You're either hot or you're... I mean, that's just off the top of my head, right off the dome right now. I mean, I could probably come up with a couple more that I can remember. And probably some of you have more than I can remember because you guys are whizzes in the room, right? So, but what is that? Like... He's always like, so this guy got healed of leprosy. Go show yourself to the priest. It's a testimony to them. What say you? What, are you going to follow him? Are you going to trust him with your life? Are you going to implore him and beg him and fall on your knees before him? Or are you going to do one of these? Well, good for you. You found Jesus. Well, I'm happy for you that you found a good church. Oh, I'm glad that God's speaking into your life. Now, some of the kind of attitude I'm giving, it probably doesn't come as much from in the church as it does outside the church. But I have found this to happen at least at times within the church. Why? Because what can take place in our own hearts is jealousy and bitterness and things that will take away from someone else's testimony. Because another person's testimony is going to have one of two effect on you. It's going to cause you or me when someone comes and shares something that God has done in and through their life, and it was clearly evident that they are fully understanding that the Lord did this. They're going to share it with you, and you're either going to do one of two things. You're going to say, I want what she has. I want more of that in my life. I want to follow Jesus and implore him like you did. Or you're going to be like, what's so special about her? Why does she get that work of God in her life? Why does he get raised up to that position? Why did they get the job and a raise at work when I can't even figure out how to pinch pennies together, right? And so we're stuck in this like choice, and the testimony should draw us closer to the Lord, but if our hearts are not willing to surrender and implore and fall on our knees before the Lord, the testimony will actually push us away from the Lord. Doesn't Paul the Apostle talk about this in his letter to the Corinthians? I think it's his letter to the Corinthians. As you give your testimony, as you share the gospel, as you live your life as a living testimony, he says, to some, it's going to be a sweet-smelling aroma, like a fragrance, like when someone walks in and they're carrying a tray of fresh homemade cookies. Oh, come on, I'm getting hungry, right? It's just like, who's baking cookies? I didn't want a cookie and I'm on a diet, but I'm gonna eat a cookie now because someone's baking cookies in this house. I can smell it. I want those right now, right? Like a sweet smelling aroma. And then to the person that can't stand cookies, what is it? Oh, gross. I hate cookies. Get me out of here. So the Christian, to some, your testimony, your life is a sweet smelling aroma. I think I want what she here, he has, or and but to others, they're just like disgusting. Right? Jesus, to some, I'll travel on foot while you go across the sea on your boat, and I'm going to be there. What are you going to do next, Jesus? I'm a sheep without a shepherd. I'm desperate for you, right? For some. For others, they're going to say, nah, this Jesus is a sham. This Jesus is not the real deal. In fact, he's a false prophet, a false teacher. And then you're going to do what? You're going to gather as many people as you can to be against what God is doing in that person or those people's lives. You're going to try and minimize the power of God in their lives, and you are going to be on the side of the same side of the Pharisees and the Sadducees who are now coercing the crowd to chant, "Crucify him, crucify him, crucify him." But was Jesus the problem? Was Jesus ever doing anything wrong? No, he was not. And yet so many people, they were disgusted with his testimony. Can't believe that your testimony is that you're the Son of God. Can't stand that you have more authority over sicknesses than I do. Can't understand why you have more people following you than I ever had in all of my years of ministry as a Pharisee. I can't stand that people don't want to listen to me teach, but they want to come out and listen to you teach. Like, think about all the, what is that? God is moving powerfully, and yet, because it's not itching their pride or fulfilling what they're selfishly wanting, they hated Jesus. How many we find even hate the work that God is doing in each other's lives if we're not with the right heart? No, I want someone's testimony to cause me to want to implore and beg like this leper. I don't want to be afraid of that. Like, are you afraid? Is someone here afraid that if you beg and implore and fall on your knees and surrender before Jesus like this leper, are you afraid he's going to let you down? Are you afraid that you might look like a fool? Are you afraid that he might not answer and do what you were really begging and hoping he would do? You see, that, I think, is what limits the Lord, who's more than willing, but it limits him to come and then do the things that he can do. It's not the miracle of healing, just so you guys know, Jesus is not like having to work up some extra strength to heal leprosy. He's not like, all right, it's getting harder. It's been, you know, demons, sure. Leprosy, it's a whole other ballgame. Like, it's nothing. He has all the authority, all the power. So I think if we're afraid that the Lord is going to not do what we're hoping and we want to have faith to believe he's going to do, it limits then our faith, you see? And then it's according to our faith that we can experience these things, but our faith is so small because we're really afraid that it might not work out. Why is that? Because I'm not quite convinced that you are the authority that I can trust in fully. I want, back to last Wednesday, right? I'll let you drive sometimes, Holy Spirit, but I need to be in the driver's seat at least once in a while. Okay, then you're going to limit. You're going to limit what God can and will do through your life. So he tells the guy, you don't go tell anyone, just go to the priest, go to this thing. Look at verse 45. However, he went out, right, and began to proclaim it freely and to spread the matter so that Jesus could no longer openly enter the city, but was outside and in deserted places, and they came to him for every direction. Remember when I told you? It's either your testimony is going to either be a sweet-smelling aroma or it's going to be the most disgusting thing that anyone could ever smell. We're seeing it happen right here. Jesus said, don't go tell everyone, just go to the priest. Well, who can blame this guy? Sure, we can probably pick apart this poor guy who got healed of leprosy. You disobeyed Jesus. Uh-oh, you know, and all of us would be pointing the finger, but really we all know what it's like to disobey Jesus. And we all know what it's like when we disobey Jesus that the Lord is so gracious and merciful with us. So I don't want to point the finger. I want to rather embrace the same grace and mercy that I'm sure this man was experiencing, because it does not count against him. At least the scriptures not say the Lord holds this against him. But there's the compassion part there. There's the mercy there. There's the grace there. But I digress to the point that he goes and tells everyone freely, and we see the crowd is divided. And that's why Jesus told them not to. At the end of the day, Jesus wanted to be able to go and minister in certain places, but he knew that if this word started to spread around as fast as it was now, because this guy's telling everybody, that there were going to be some who hated him and some who loved him. And the only way that he was going to be able to do actually proper ministry was going to be out on the outskirts. And that's what Jesus ended up doing. He ended up doing most of his ministry in Galilee. He couldn't go into Jerusalem every single day because there was too much hatred towards him. There was too much animosity. There was too much, it was too hostile of an environment. Not that Jesus couldn't handle it, but ultimately Jesus was wanting to go. This is the reason I came, we looked at on Sunday, to the different villages and preach the gospel, because his time and hour had not yet come. So it's no accident when Jesus got arrested and Jesus was crucified and Jesus, like, it's not like off the timetable, like that just coincidentally happened around when it happened. God himself, Jesus himself, was trying and succeeding at moving the pieces the way that they were meant to be moved. So he tells this man, hey, don't go tell anyone. Now the guy goes and does it. But notice, it does not stop God's ultimate plan from happening. Now, did it have to change some things in the sense of the way we read the account? It's like, yeah, he couldn't go over there anymore, and he had to be on the outskirts of town. Sure, but did it stop? Did it stop God's plan from being fulfilled? Now, there's a word for us as we close. Did your disobedience ever stop God's plan from being fulfilled in the world? Now, your disobedience definitely can have an effect on the work that God wants to do through your life. For sure, there's consequences for our disobedience, but is God somehow, you know, moved by how humanity reacts or doesn't react to his commandments and like, oh no, I wanted to come then, I wanted to do this, I wanted this person to be president, I wanted this person to get the job, I wanted this church to have this pastor, I wanted this marriage. Like, is God like, oh no, it's all going down the drain because of one man's disobedience? No. God is so faithful and able to benevolently move the things that he desires to move to fulfill his ultimate plan. So there's a confidence that I can have that even though I am not perfect in this journey of walking with you, even though I'm not always begging and imploring and surrendering to you like I should, God, you're merciful and gracious to still move your plan in and through my life. Now, I want to get to a place of being more obedient, more trustworthy of your authority, and that's where you begin to grow and develop as a Christian. That's where we develop and grow in our maturity of trusting him.
2: 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I know there's a song by For King and Country. It's Daniel here. That wasn't the name of the song. That's my name. Let my life be the proof of your love. And I guess there's part of me that is praying that today. I should say there's a prayer in that for today. You know, as I interact with God's people and everyone, I just want to make sure that whatever comes through as good is not just attributed to me. I don't just want to be, oh, Daniel's such a cool guy. Or no, I want it to be, there's something more there that points them to Jesus. And sometimes I actively do that. If people say, oh, why are you so happy? Why are you like this? I say, it's not me, because it really isn't. That's not me making it up. I know the type of person who I would be without Jesus. And I know the type of person I am with Jesus, and I want that to come through. So that's my prayer for today. And I'm sure you have a prayer for today that might match that, or might be something else. But you know what? Pray it today. Holy Spirit honors that. See how he moves in your life and the people around you.
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21: In the new movie Spider-Man, Brand New Day, Peter Parker is starting over. In the previous installment, 2021's No Way Home, he asked Doctor Strange to cast a spell that would protect the people he cared about most, but that meant they would all forget he ever existed. Now, it's a lonely life for a wall-crawling crime fighter, and Peter struggles to carry that burden of isolation. He tries to reconnect with old friends MJ and Ned Leeds. It doesn't go well. But Peter doesn't have much time to wallow in isolation before a new bad guy emerges. Someone who jumps between people, mentally controlling them. Peter's got to figure out who it is and what's motivating this new threat before it takes control of someone like, say, the Hulk. And things get messier still when Frank Castle, aka the Punisher, shows up. Meanwhile, Peter's body is changing. He's getting stronger, much stronger, but facing bouts of scary anger, too. In fact, he worries about becoming a dangerous threat to others.
0: He just hit me with a van!
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0: You can't just shoot yourself out of every situation. Innocent people get hurt.
1: What do you think's downrange of that tank, dum-dum? Shoot yourself.
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22: All right, folks, quick question. Be honest with yourself. Do you remember when you were 25, when you could eat anything, sleep like a rock, wake up with energy to burn, and your body just worked? Yeah, me too. Those were the days. Then somewhere around 30, 35, 40, things started to change. Now I have a salad for lunch and somehow gained 3 pounds. What is happening? Is anybody with me on this? I'll tell you what's happening. David James, welcome in. More importantly, we're going to tell you what you can do about it, because my guest today has been quietly helping tens of thousands of Americans reverse their aging symptoms since 2004. And his team just dropped what I personally believe is one of the biggest upgrades in supplement history. His name is John Fleming. He's the CEO and nutritionist of Nature's Technology, Inc., and he's helped develop a brand new formula with Dr. Randall West and the legendary Dr. Emmick Blair. It's called GHR Platinum 7. John, welcome to the show, man, because I've been waiting a long time to talk about this.
23: Well, Dave, I am absolutely fired up to be here. 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Yeah. Because I'm so excited to make the big announcement.
22: Well, and that is the energy we need today, John. 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
23: Well, yes, Dave, the new GHR Platinum 7 now has 50 ingredients designed to reverse aging symptoms and feel 10 and 20 years younger in just a matter of weeks. 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We partnered with Dr. Emmick Blair, who has a PhD in chemistry and has integrated his patented cell gate liposomal delivery technology into the formula. 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
22: So, John, people who tried HGH supplements before and thought, yeah, it's okay, well, they were getting maybe a fraction of what they could have been getting, right?
23: You're right, a fraction, and that changes today. So number two, we didn't just upgrade the delivery, we expanded the mission entirely. We identified 7 major causes of the aging process, not just one, not just the HGH decline, and we built a dedicated targeted blend to fight every single one of them. Mm. 7 blends, 50 ingredients, 1 formula for men, 1 for women, and we'll go through all 7 in a minute. Each one of them is going to hit home.
22: Mm. And number three, by the way?
23: So number three, the HGH formula itself got a complete overhaul. New ingredients added, existing ingredients upgraded. the core blend is more powerful than anything we've ever put in a bottle in over 20 years. So you're getting a stronger HGH formula delivered up to 10 times more effectively, plus six additional blends fighting six other causes of the aging process simultaneously. That's why it's called GHR Platinum 7, and nothing like it has ever existed.
22: So you're talking a better formula, better absorption, fighting seven causes of aging instead of one. John, I don't know how anyone finishes a show without calling. I mean, let's get into these seven blends right now, okay?
23: Yeah, science finally has caught up with what we always believe was possible. The original GHR Platinum was laser focused on one cause of aging, which is the HGH decline, and it works beautifully. We have tens of thousands of customers, doctors taking it themselves. Some people ask their doctor if they can take it, and their doctor says, I'm taking it, so you can. But people are feeling 10 to 20 years younger consistently in just a matter of weeks. But our team, working with Dr. Randall West, Doctor of Osteopathic Medicine and former Physician of the Year for California, and Dr. Emmick Blair, who has a PhD in chemistry from UC Irvine, we keep asking the same question. HGH is one piece of the puzzle. What are all the other pieces?
22: And you found seven?
23: Yeah, there's many causes of the aging process, but we found seven major causes of the aging process that we can have the biggest impact on through natural science. So HGH decline is one, but there's six more, and every single one of them is quietly accelerating how fast you age. So we built a targeted blend that fights each one. Seven blends, 50 ingredients, one specifically made for the men and one formula just for women.
22: So John, seven targeted blends to fight seven causes of aging. I love that. Would you walk us through them?
23: Absolutely. So cause of aging number one, that is HGH decline. Our first blend is the GHR Platinum 7 with the patented CellGate liposomal delivery. This is the HGH releasing powerhouse that started it all 20 years ago, but now supercharged. We have the L-arginine, L-lysine, L-glutamine, L-glycine, L-tyrosine, the key amino acids your pituitary needs as raw materials to build the HGH. Then there's the anterior pituitary and hypothalamus support, alpha-GPC, GABA, L-DOPA, colostrum, and our newest addition, chlorella, L-cysteine, coconut oil, and now liposomal quercetin from CellGate. We're keeping our core GHR Platinum formula and enhancing it with new ingredients and using nature's technology to increase that absorption rate by up to 10 times more than regular capsules.
22: And that's just cause number one of seven?
23: One of seven, you're right. But cause of aging number two is age-related cognitive decline. So our brain ages, Dave, mental sharpness goes, the memory, the focus, just all softens over time. Our Platinum Brain 7 blend fights directly with acetyl L-carnitine, CoQ10, and phosphatidylserine, three of the most clinically studied nutrients for brain health on the planet. So we want your brain firing up like it did when you were sharp, quick, and on it.
22: John, I think I need that blend by itself, honestly.
23: Well, I think y'all do.
22: Oh, man. Hey, so you were saying cause of aging number three, stem cell exhaustion, right?
23: Yeah, absolutely. And this one gets into some seriously exciting cutting edge territory. Now, we know your stem cells are your body's repair crew. Think of them as the emergency response team. When the tissue is damaged, stem cells are called in to regenerate it. So the problem is, as we age, stem cell activity plummets. But what we're seeing is a lot of people to fix that are actually going to getting, even in other countries, stem cell injections, and it's working. They're getting completely healed with lifelong issues in just a matter of weeks. It's crazy. However, that's the synthetic route. The GHR Platinum 7 contains a natural platinum stem cell blend, which contains astragalus extract, vitamin D3, spirulina, turmeric, and stem cell aloe, ingredients that research actually shows can help produce and reactivate your body's own stem cells.
22: All natural, too, and none of that synthetic garbage. So good. And stem cell exhaustion, it's fought in a capsule, right?
23: Yeah, absolutely. And then that leads us to the cause of aging number four that we addressed, and that is telomere shortening. Now, this is one of the hottest areas in longevity science right now. Telomeres are the protective caps at the end of your DNA strands. Think of it as like the plastic tip at the end of a shoelace, protecting it from fraying.
3: Ah.
23: Every time a cell divides, those caps get shorter.
3: Okay.
23: And when they get too short, the cell can no longer replicate properly. Scientists now consider telomere length one of the most accurate predictors of our biological age. So in our GHR Platinum 7, we have a telomeres blend that fights us with phytosin and grape seed extract, two compounds getting serious research attention for their telomeres production.
22: Ladies and gentlemen, this is David James along with John Fleming. We are talking about an amazing breakthrough and discovery, all natural. GrowYoungNow.com, GrowYoungNow.com. John Fleming joins us, and we're literally fighting aging at the DNA level with GHR Platinum, right?
23: Yeah, absolutely. And that leads us into cause of aging number five, which is the aging heart.
3: Mm.
23: Circulation slows, arteries stiffen, your cardiovascular system just doesn't hum like it used to. Our Platinum Heart 7 blend in the GHR Platinum 7 fights this with beetroot powder for nitric oxide and circulation support, vitamin K2 as MK7 for artery flexibility, and hawthorn berry, which is one of the most time-tested botanicals for heart health going back for centuries.
3: Mm.
23: And then that brings us to the cause of aging number six, which is free radical oxidation. Every single day, your body's under attack from free radicals caused by stress, pollution, processed food, medications, just breathing. So think of it as cellular rust.
3: Mm.
23: Think of it as when you bite into an apple and it starts to oxidize and change colors. You know, that's what happens to our bodies. So our Platinum Antioxidant 7 blend fights all of this with alpha lipoic acid, OPC, organic goji berries, and pomegranate, which is four of the most potent antioxidant compounds on the planet, working synergistically to neutralize those free radicals.
22: John, you're talking just now six causes of aging, six blends fighting every single one. What's the seventh?
23: Well, the cause of aging number seven, and here's where the men's and women formulas split into something very special. For men, the seventh cause is the declining testosterone. Low testosterone, it's real, it's common, and most men just quietly accept it. But our Platinum Testosterone 7 blend fights it with rhodiola rosea, tungcat alley root, turbulus terrestris, and fenugreek extract. So men are reporting much more drive and more strength, more vitality, you know, in every sense of the word. For the women, the seventh cause is the diminishing collagen. And ladies, this one's personal because collagen loss is a silent driver between wrinkles, thinning hair, joint discomfort, and the loss of skin elasticity that ages you faster than almost anything else. So our Platinum Collagen 7 blend fights this with bamboo, horsetail, maca root, ashwagandha, and actual collagen, as well as hyaluronic acid. This blend was built specifically and lovingly for you women.
22: That's just wonderful. Seven causes of aging, seven targeted blends fighting each one. 50 ingredients total, formulated completely differently for men and women. This is not a supplement. This is like the most complete anti-aging system ever put in a capsule.
23: Mm-hmm. And that's exactly what it is. And we haven't even talked about the delivery system in detail yet, which honestly might be the biggest story of all.
22: This is really special. 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
23: Just like HGH, NAD drops dramatically with age. 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
3: With age, we know this, and this is directly linked as one of the biggest causes of the aging process. But did you know that by the time you turn 60, your body may be producing 95% less HGH than you did in your 20s? And the crazy thing is, your body still has the ability to make it. The question is, are you giving it what it needs to turn the switch back on?
4: Good point, John. I mean, many of us don't know that we can do that. But I have to ask the question. All of us are thinking, well, most of us anyway, HGH, isn't that what all the celebrities and pro athletes are taking? Like, isn't this the stuff that's controversial in the news right now?
3: That's a great question, Dave. And yes, there is a form of HGH therapy that's controversial, and that's the injections or HGH IV therapy. This is the synthetic HGH, human growth hormone, that gets injected directly into the body. And Dave, it works. And that's why you see 6-year-old celebrities on magazine covers all ripped out looking like they're 40 years old. And that's why athletes have risked their entire careers of the last 20 years to use it.
4: Is HGH therapy a thing of the past, or are more people taking it?
3: You know, and that's also a very important thing to ask, because it's been around for a while, but more and more people are becoming more educated and aware of how powerful restoring your youthful HGH is, and it's not going anywhere. Because of the consistent, remarkable results that thousands upon thousands of people are getting through HGH therapy and supplements and the IV drips right now, you're seeing tons of wellness IV clinics popping up all over California for NAD drips, HGH drips, peptides, etc. But regarding the HGH industry, the HGH market was valued at $6 billion in 2024, and it's projected to hit $13 billion in about 6 years. So the industry is growing because people simply love the results that they feel and see.
4: Well, with that being the case, then why isn't everyone taking these?
3: Well, not everyone does. And there's three reasons why. Number one is the cost. And we're talking about anywhere from $10,000 to now $60,000 a year.
4: Good grief.
3: That's more than some people make in a year.
4: That's like a hard no for most of us.
3: Yeah, absolutely. And then number two is the side effects. You know, according to an article by Harvard Health Publishing in 2021, up to 30% of patients who take synthetic HGH injections experience serious side effects, including fluid retention, joint pain, carpal tunnel syndrome, and high blood sugar. This is common because it's unnatural. You know, you're injecting a synthetic hormone. You're overriding your body's natural regulatory system. The pituitary gland says, oh, we've got plenty and I'll stop producing. But over time, you can actually make your body worse at producing its own natural HGH. And we don't want that. And then number three, you need a prescription, a doctor supervising, regular monitoring. It's a whole medical process. And unfortunately, in this new world of peptide injections, lots of people are taking HGH injections without a doctor's supervision, which is not only dangerous, that's just really scary.
4: Yeah.
3: Now, here's where it gets exciting, because there is another way, a way that provides the same category of benefits without the injections, without the synthetic hormones, without the side effects, and without spending your entire retirement savings.
4: And that is?
3: And that is the growth hormone releaser, which is the GHR Platinum 7. Instead of putting HGH into your body from the outside, we're giving your body the precise nutritional building blocks it needs to produce more of its own HGH naturally.
4: Nice.
3: At the dose that your own biology determines what's right for you.
4: So you're not adding a synthetic hormone. You're actually waking up a sleeping system.
3: Yeah, and that's beautifully put. Your pituitary gland is there. It knows how much HGH to produce. It's done it your whole life. What happens with age is the communication process breaks down. The hypothalamus stops sending the right signals, the amino acid building blocks become depleted, and the factory slows down. And GHR Platinum 7 restocks those raw materials and replenishes what the body loses as we age, and it improves that communication process. It's like reconnecting the phone line between the hypothalamus and the pituitary gland.
4: Nice. John Fleming joining us, Big Wave D.

0: 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John, when that line gets reconnected, what happens?
1: What happens is the factory fires back up.
0: Yes.
1: And people fill it fast, you know, usually within the first 2 to 4 weeks. And the first thing people start noticing is sleep. Deep, real, dream-filled sleep that they haven't had in years. Now enter Dr. Emick Blair, who has a PhD in chemistry, over 2 decades of innovation. And what he developed is called CellGate, which is a patented liposomal delivery technology that's been backed by human clinical studies.
0: John, what is a liposome?
1: Great question, Dave. A liposome is a microscopic bubble made up of the same phospholipid material as your body's own natural cell membranes. Dr. Blair essentially wraps each nutrient inside this tiny bubble that your body recognizes as its own. It's like putting the nutrient in a disguise that gets passed and waved through security straight through your cells.
0: Ah, so instead of your digestive system chewing up the nutrient before it can work?
1: Yeah, it travels deeper. It bypasses the breakdown. It gets where it needs to go. And the result, backed by Dr. Blair's clinical studies, is the absorption is 10 times greater than conventional supplements.
0: 10 times?
1: 10 times. And let that sink in for you listeners. If you're taking a regular HGH supplement or any other supplement, and you're getting, let's say, 10% absorption, CellGate technology takes that to potentially back to 100%.
0: Wow.
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2: 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How are we all feeling about reusable bags? Maybe you don't have any thoughts on it. If you want to say hey or share your thoughts, you can always do that. 818-662-3704. That's my voicemail line number. Or just talk to someone in your life today. In fact, I would encourage that above all. I didn't realize that here in California or certain parts of LA, I don't exactly know where, but plastic bags are just not around anymore. And so one day I'm in the grocery store and they say, do you want a bag? And it was raining. It was one of the days it was raining. And I said, do you have plastic? Because I don't want the bag to melt. And they're like, no, we don't do that anymore. And for me, it was an easy transition because for a few years, I've just gotten random bags that I liked that are reusable bags. And I just pulled them out of my car. They were in my trunk. I finally have a use for them. And so now I'm kind of grateful that I have them because they look kind of cool. And then I don't have all these bags cluttering up the house. So I guess this turned into a moment of gratitude because I really like having these bags now. All right, that was it.
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6: During the War for Independence, General George Washington, the man we refer to today as the father of our country, led American troops through military defeat after defeat. And in the bitter winter of 1777, he wrote this somber note to a friend in Philadelphia. Quote, you might have tracked our army from White Marsh to Valley Forge by the blood on their feet, end of quote. Many soldiers continued to march through the deep snows of Pennsylvania without shoes. Others suffered from disease, hunger, and freezing conditions. Nearly 2,000 of Washington's men died. Yet George Washington did not lose faith. Amid the hardship, loss, and uncertainty of Valley Forge, he turned to God in prayer. At a time when our nation once again faces division and uncertainty, may we follow Washington's example, kneeling humbly, praying faithfully, and asking God to guide the future of America.
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4: Hello and welcome to another edition of Discoveries in Health. I'm your host, Chris McKay, and I'm really glad you're with me today because today we're going to be talking about an issue that affects each and every one of us, and that's stress. And believe it or not, whether it's job stress, financial stress, family stress, or even the little things that we're told not to stress about, any form of stress takes a serious physical toll on your body. But don't worry, because there is something you can do about your stress. And joining me today on the phone is Dr. Michael Pincus. And Dr. Pincus is going to talk about stress and give us some great information on things that we can do to reduce or even eliminate the negative effects that daily stress has on our bodies. For those of you that may not know Dr. Pincus, he is a nationally recognized authority on natural and alternative health. He's worked with top Hollywood celebrities, professional and Olympic athletes, and he continues to be involved in the latest research into today's top health concerns. And Dr. Pincus, thanks so much for being with us today.
10: Thanks, Chris. Great to be with you.
4: So let's get right into this whole stress issue. You know, stress is such a normal part of our daily routine these days, but why should we all be concerned about it? And more specifically, what's going on in our bodies and what are the warning signs that we should be looking for?
10: Well, you know, there's two ways to look at stress. One is what we call mental stress.
4: Uh-huh.
10: And the other is how stress affects your body. As a doctor, I'm more interested in how it affects your body.
4: Sure.
10: So the way stress affects the body is this. When a person's under stress, the body transposes the stress into tension.
4: Okay.
10: And your muscles end up contracting. And everyone feels that in their upper back and neck. You feel the tightness.
4: Right.
10: As a doctor, I'm more concerned about the muscles that you don't feel, such as the muscles in the arteries.
4: Oh, okay.
10: That tighten up. And the muscles, the heart is a giant muscle.
4: Oh, right.
10: And the muscles in and around your digestive tract.
4: Mm-hmm, mm-hmm.
10: Because these are the things that are resulting in heart disease, digestive difficulties. And I want to talk a little bit in your show today about nutrition, because there are two nutrients that completely handle the body in terms of stress.
4: Okay.
10: Now, according to the research that I've been involved with, it's as simple as calcium and magnesium.
4: Calcium and magnesium.
10: Right.
4: Okay.
10: When you're deficient in calcium and magnesium, a lot of things can happen. Calcium, magnesium, for example, is needed in order to go to sleep at night. And how many people do you know, they just don't sleep well? You wake up tired, your body hurts more. Pretty soon it starts to wear you down, and pretty soon you get sick and you have a condition. When people are suffering from pain and osteoporosis and fibromyalgia and cramps in their legs and weird illnesses, so there's something wrong with this picture. And it has to do with not how much calcium someone's taking in their diet or how many calcium supplements or how many antacids you chew. It has to do with simple absorption. Is that calcium getting absorbed into your body?
4: With calcium being something to deal with stress, isn't calcium for building bones?
10: Well, yes. Okay.
4: Yeah.
10: And it does build your teeth. But you see, 1% of the calcium actually circulates in your blood. So when that 1% starts to drop, it could affect your heart, your brain, your kidneys, your organs, and your body shuts down, actually dies.
4: Wow.
10: And so 1% of the calcium always has to be in your system. And there's two sources of calcium. One is in the diet.
4: Yeah.
10: And two is from the bones themselves.
4: The body will absorb it back from the bones if it needs it?
10: That's right.
4: I see.
10: And what you just discussed right now leads to one of the major causes of a condition that's affecting 25 million Americans right now, which is called osteoporosis.
4: Right.
10: Which is a weakening of the bone.
4: Now, and that's due to the body deriving the calcium from the bones instead of from nutrition.
10: Yep.
4: Okay.
10: And so what we have to do is we have to find a way to put calcium back in the diet. Now, you think that would be really easy.
4: Sure, just drink milk.
10: Just drink milk or, you know, eat a lot of green leafy vegetables and that sort of thing. But first of all, people don't do that.
4: Right.
10: And second of all, the quality of the calcium that comes from our diet has been decreasing in the last 50 years.
4: Really?
10: Yeah, because things like pasteurization, foods are irradiated, the calcium is leached from the soils, and people are taking medications that block it. So the actual calcium is not being absorbed in the body.
11: Okay.
12: And then you see people taking Tums and calcium supplements. You know, they buy at the health food store, drugstore.
11: Right. Right.
12: But these calciums don't absorb in the body.
11: That's interesting.
12: For a couple of reasons. One, when you take a let's say an antacid that has the calcium in it, like a Tums. First of all, calcium does not absorb in the body unless it's in an acidic environment. But see, what happens when you take a Tums? It's an antacid.
11: Oh, okay.
12: So even if you're getting calcium in the antacid itself, it's not being absorbed.
11: I see, because it has to be in an acid environment for it to be absorbed.
12: Exactly.
11: Okay.
12: Now, we have a product called the CalMax formula. My CalMax formula is natural, and the difference is that it's a powder. And what happens is you put in hot water, and you mix it up, and you drink it down. So it's in a liquid instead of a pill, and it absorbs into your system.
11: Wow. So that solves that problem then.
12: Well, yeah, because when calcium and magnesium are in a liquid state, it absorbs 10 times better than in any other state.
11: Wow. That's great. Matter of fact, yes, I'm reading the can right now. It says a fast-absorbing calcium and magnesium beverage powder.
12: Well, it comes down to absorption. One of the ways to tell if you're not absorbing calcium is take a look at what drugs you're taking. Are you on high blood pressure medication? Do you need something for your kidneys? Are you on pain medications? Do you need sleeping pills? If the calcium and especially the magnesium is being absorbed, you're not going to suffer from all these things. My CalMax formula does absorb incredibly in the body. The thing is that when you take my CalMax formula, but not like, well, will I feel better? I have thousands of people writing me and say, Dr. Pincus, I can't believe it. 30 minutes after I took the CalMax, the pain in my wrist went away, or I was able to sleep for the first time in years. I mean, this is really amazing.
13: 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You know, if you're concerned maybe about bone health or osteoporosis, if you want to improve your heart health, your digestive health, and even reduce or eliminate the effects of stress, I encourage you, try the CalMax formula. 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And when you do call today, you're also going to get that free book. It's called The User's Guide to Calcium and Magnesium. And folks, this book is packed with vital information about why your calcium needs change with age. Calcium's role in cardiovascular health, osteoporosis, diabetes, depression, fatigue. It's all in this very informative book.
12: Oh, yeah. And Chris, listen. I'd like to do something very special for the listeners today, so I'm going to give away an extra free bottle of my CalMax formula to the first 100 callers.
13: Well, thank you for doing that, Dr. Pincus. 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If you're just joining us, I've got Dr. Michael Pincus on the phone today, and we're talking about something that we're all too familiar with these days, and that's stress. And we're finding out about the damage that everyday stress can do to our bodies, the warning signs that we should be aware of, and what we can do to alleviate and even eliminate the effects of stress. And Dr. Pincus, you were talking earlier about calcium and magnesium and how we need these nutrients in our bodies to fight the effects of stress, and how your CalMax formula can help us in this battle against stress.
14: I'd like to talk for a minute about how the magnesium factors in. I mean, I'm starting to understand about the calcium, but what does magnesium do?
12: Well, we're talking about stress, and we're talking about stress affects the body. And first of all, in order to function at all, your body needs magnesium. It's probably, of all the vitamins I could list, magnesium is probably the most important vitamin on the planet right now.
11: I've not heard a whole lot about magnesium. I mean, why is magnesium so important?
12: There's over 325 biochemical reactions that magnesium is involved with. It's almost like a hormone.
11: Wow.
12: And, for example, with low levels of magnesium, your heart won't beat.
11: Ooh.
12: Very important factor in life.
11: Yeah, right? Yeah, I would say so.
12: Yeah, in fact, let me just read a list of some of the conditions associated with magnesium deficiencies.
11: Okay.
12: You have attention deficit disorder, Alzheimer's, anxiety, asthma, autism, chronic fatigue syndrome, congestive heart disease, constipation, diabetes, fibromyalgia, high blood pressure, insomnia, migraine headaches, multiple sclerosis, muscle cramps, Parkinson's, osteoporosis, and the list just goes on and on and on.
11: And this is associated with a lack of magnesium in the body?
12: Simply a lack of magnesium.
11: Holy cow.
12: So it's nothing to really mess around with. Now what happens is this. You need the magnesium in your body in order for the calcium to be absorbed.
11: Oh, so it's a necessary thing in order to get the first component, which is calcium.
12: That's right. They work in combination with each other. Now, there's many more practical applications of this CalMax formula.
11: Mm-hmm.
12: First of all, like I said, you drink it, so it gets into your system.
11: Okay.
12: And one of the first things we use it for in our clinic is for people who are under a lot of stress and they can't sleep well at night. It works better than anything I've ever seen for people that have trouble sleeping.
11: Really?
12: Because it relaxes your body, and you actually feel the relaxation after you drink a cup of the CalMax formula.
11: Hmm. Interesting.
12: Now, the other thing that it's really, really good for are people who are in pain.
11: Okay.
12: And I have a whole bunch of stories to tell you and case studies of people actually taking the CalMax formula and getting rid of pain. And this is including arthritic-type pain, fibromyalgia, which is a form of arthritis, back pain, muscle spasms, migraine headaches. There's a whole category of areas I'd like to discuss with you.
11: Wow, that's fantastic. Some of those things that you've named seem to be age-related or things that we experience as we grow older. Is there a link there?
12: Yeah, there's a vicious circle that I'd like to discuss. What happens is that when a person has a magnesium deficiency, specifically mm-hmm. magnesium, they don't absorb their foods well. And so they go into what we call malabsorption syndrome.
11: Okay.
12: Which millions and millions of Americans have. And it's not like you feel sick or, you know, this or that. You might be, over time, just starting to feel more tired and tired and tired.
11: Mm-hmm.
12: And that's just a real gradual overtime type of thing. And a lot of people justify that they're getting old and they just need more rest or whatever.
11: Right, that's what I would think.
12: Now what happens is that when you get less absorption, you actually increase the deficiency in your system of magnesium.
11: Wow.
12: And that starts to take the calcium out of the bones. You start getting bone loss. You start getting muscle loss because it also reduces the muscle mass. And pretty soon, before you know it, you are feeling old.
11: Yeah.
12: And your body's actually starting to manifest it.
11: Wow. All due to a simple lack of these nutrients.
12: Calcium, magnesium. Now, let me tell you, and it is simple. The problem in being a doctor and a researcher is how do you get this into the system? The formula we have, the CalMax formula, is so fantastic because it's in a powdered form. You take hot water and you put it in a cup, take a teaspoon of this powder and mix it in.
11: Yeah.
12: And you drink this cup down.
11: That's great. Well,
12: the absorption rate is really incredible because it actually goes right into your bloodstream.
14: 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And when you do call today, you're also going to get that free book. It's called The User's Guide to Calcium and Magnesium. And folks, this book is packed with vital information about why your calcium needs change with age. Calcium's role in cardiovascular health, osteoporosis, diabetes, depression, fatigue. It's all in this very informative book.
12: And don't forget, Chris, I'm going to give away an extra free bottle of my CalMax formula to the first 100 callers, so it's really important for your listeners to pick up the phone and take advantage of that.
14: Well, thank you for doing that, Dr. Pincus. 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Well, if you're just joining us, I've got Dr. Michael Pincus on the phone today, and he's telling us about stress and how important it is to ensure that you've got the proper nutrients in your system, specifically calcium and magnesium, and how much of an impact that has on our overall health. So I guess one of the things that people should really be aware of is, because this isn't an instant thing that triggers you to say, oh, I'm sick, but, you know, instead happens gradually over time, it's very possible that people might not even be aware that there is a deficiency of calcium and magnesium in their body.
12: Well, that's the thing, is that deficiencies are not like, a water main breaking where you have a real noticeable thing. Deficiencies,
11: right,
12: are little drips, little leaks here and there. And so what we have is a cumulative effect where a person starts to go downhill just a little bit at a time.
11: Yeah.
12: To the point where they don't realize how bad they've actually gotten before it's too late.
11: Hmm. Dr. Pincus, you had mentioned insomnia. We talked about that a little bit. What about back pain?
12: Calcium magnesium is excellent for back pain because the calcium goes into the muscles.
11: Mm-hmm.
12: The magnesium actually helps the transmitters in the nerve. And when you take this CalMax formula, many times it will calm your back pain.
11: Wow.
12: I know a couple years ago, I herniated a disc in my back.
11: Mm-hmm.
12: And I was trying everything, and I took out the CalMax formula. And I drank it, and I couldn't believe the difference. Within about a half hour, I was functional again.
11: Hmm.
12: Now, it wasn't completely gone, but I drank it over a 10-day period,
11: yeah,
12: and it completely alleviated the problem.
11: Now, what about heart disease?
12: Well, heart disease is something you have to watch out for, both dietarily and going down the genetic line.
11: Yeah.
12: And if anyone has any history of heart disease, or you've even had bypass surgery, you should be on this CalMax formula. And I can't say that without enough emphasis, because it's something that will completely give you a new lease on life.
11: Isn't that amazing? We had talked about arthritis. What about joint pain?
12: Well, the arthritic joints really respond to this. And I recently gave a can of this to a lady who was suffering from fibromyalgia, where she was having pain in just about every joint in her body.
11: Mm-hmm.
12: It could be in her knee, it could be in her neck, it could be in her elbow. And I gave it to her 1 week, and I saw her the next week, and I swear, Chris, I did not recognize her.
11: Really?
12: Just as a lady that was 64 years old, and the first time I saw her, she looked like she was 84 years old, and the week later, she was bright, she had a beautiful smile, her eyes were gleaming, and I honestly had to ask my wife who this lady was, and sure enough, she was the one who took a week of the formula, the CalMax formula, and she said she got a really good week of sleep for the first time in years.
11: Wow.
12: And that her pain was much better, and she ordered 3 more cans for me.
11: Wow.
12: And she was giving it out to her friends.
11: That's amazing.
12: And when I use this with the professional athletes, I'm a doctor for the U.S. Olympic team, and I had a number of athletes using this before their events so they could sleep well, and they'd wake up and their muscles were in real relaxed shape.
11: Wow. you really wouldn't think that such a small component of your normal diet can make such a profound impact over the way that you feel.
12: Well, see, what's happened, Chris, is that in the last 50 years, the American diet has greatly changed, and the nutrition has greatly changed.
11: Mm-hmm.
12: And add to that the medications. Many people are on blood pressure medications or anti-anxiety drugs or heart medications, and many of these things also block the absorption of calcium and magnesium in the system.
11: Wow.
12: So the very drugs that are treating the conditions that your body is experiencing, because it's deficient in calcium and magnesium, it's also blocking further absorption.
11: Isn't that something?
12: So it's really a rat race out
11: there.
12: Yeah,
11: it sounds like it's a vicious circle.
12: It sure is. And we're, you know, what are you going to do? So my formula is try the things that are simple first.
11: Yeah.
12: You have nothing to lose. This is not going to hurt you. Put it that way.
11: Yeah.
12: You have nothing to lose.
14: 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Calcium's role in cardiovascular health, osteoporosis, diabetes, depression, fatigue. 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
14: 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If you just tuned in, we're talking with Dr. Michael Pincus about stress and the negative effects that everyday stress has on your body, whether it's job stress, financial stress, family stress, any form of stress takes a serious physical toll on your body. And Dr. Pincus, you were talking about how your CalMax formula can help us in this battle against stress. And I guess this is something everyone should be aware of, whether you're 24 or 94.
12: Well, I've used it for many, many years as a younger person, and now as I'm aging as well, I use this, and it definitely helps me sleep better.
11: Mm-hmm.
12: It helps control the stress of the workaday world, and many people will just be amazed how this actually works, because our formula has a chemical reaction that occurs before you actually ingest it.
11: Mm-hmm.
12: CalMax is pre-dissolved. It doesn't get lodged in your system. And so what happens is that when people drink the CalMax, it's like an infusion into your body. It's like, whoa, it's like decompressing. And so people who are in pain, they take the CalMax, the calcium magnesium gets into the muscles, and it starts to relax it.
14: Dr. Pincus, you talked earlier about how stress affects your energy, and I'd like you to elaborate a little bit more on that subject, if you would. I mean, does stress really affect our energy levels?
12: Good question. Because energy is like the biggest thing right now, like people, chronic fatigue syndrome, PMS, and fibromyalgia, it's like wiping people out. And that's the key to low energy, is a lot of it's caused by pain, feeling old, your joints don't move well. This kind of wipes you out. It drains your energy, and then you get tired and you go to sleep. Guess what? You don't sleep. Now, I'm telling you, like, common scenarios due to a lack of calcium and magnesium in your system. When you have the CalMax, and the first thing that happens, you take it 20 minutes before you go to bed,
15: mm-hmm.
12: you get a good night's sleep, and you wake up feeling refreshed, and your energy comes back.
14: Is CalMax safe? I mean, you're telling us how powerful CalMax is, and I'm just wondering if you can ever take too much, or if it's safe to take if you're already on any supplements or medications.
12: CalMax has never, ever been shown to interact poorly with any medication. Okay, it's 100% natural, it's safe. And, you know, our formula doesn't contain sugar, which is in a lot of calcium products, wheat, soy, gluten, lactose, or anything that people are trying to avoid. CalMax doesn't have any of that. But you see, the point is that if you're a person who's a diabetic, you're on high blood pressure, you've had bypass surgery, guess what? You are deficient. You are deficient in the calcium and magnesium.
11: Dr. Pincus, unfortunately, we're about out of time. Any parting thoughts? I mean, who can really benefit from this?
12: Well, I wish we had more time, because this product, I'll tell you, if you're over the age of 35, mm-hmm. you should definitely be taking the CalMax formula just daily on a preventative basis.
11: Yeah.
12: But if you're someone who's more of a senior citizen, or if you're someone who can't sleep well, or you're experiencing a lot of muscle cramps, a lot of aching in your body, this is an absolute. 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It's something that I urge you to try, because CalMax can help you.
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2: 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It's just a couple slices of bread, four pieces of fish, and it's just wrapped up, and that's it. Why is this such a big deal? Hey, I'm Daniel. I may have been asking that question when I stumbled across this YouTube video a couple days ago. It's called The Unofficial Sandwich of Harlem by the New York Times Cooking. And you might be asking yourself, why, Daniel, why do you find this so interesting? Well, this is a video that came out a little while ago, and it probably is going to have more than 1 million views at some point in the near future, if it doesn't already. And it's the story of a man in Harlem. His name is Eric Strickland, and how this really simple sandwich is something that has become popular all over New York, and people probably come to visit to try the sandwich. And I was inspired because the care that he showed, he changes the oil every day to make sure that the sandwich is fresh and the people have the best experience. It just sort of reminded me how when there are people who really care about what they do, it's a blessing to others. And I want to be like that today, and I hope you're the same way.
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19: 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With your host, Paula Crasium. Did you know that right here in Los Angeles, there are more than 30,000 children in foster care? Every year, over 1,000 children age out of the system, and as many as half of those will end up homeless or incarcerated. The government will not fix this, and frankly, God didn't ask them to. He asked us to, people of faith, to step in and give them a home, a family, to be a mentor and support them. Now let's join Paula for today's episode of Lost and Found.
20: Hi, welcome to Lost and Found. I'm your host, Paula Crasium. I am so glad that you joined us today. If at any time during the program you'd like to reach us, you can reach out to us at lostandfound.show. That's lostandfound.show. And this is the program where we want to share organizations, predominantly faith-based organizations, that are doing work in vulnerable populations, specifically with kids and kids aging out of the system, and just in an effort to try to help the church understand that God has a place for you. Not everyone can foster. Not everyone should foster. But there is something that you can do. And he has called you to be part of the solution with our orphans. And my heart today is that you get inspired and want to step into that space. Well, we have some special guests today. We have Eric and Sophia King. And they have King Foundation, Inc. And we're going to talk a little bit about that program. Thank you guys for being here.
21: Oh, thank you so much
22: for
21: having
22: us, Ms. Paula.
20: Cool. Good to see you. We were just at a sort of a family VBS last night with about 600 screaming happy kiddos. So it's amazing that they're even awake and around today, but it's pretty amazing. let's talk a little bit about, just give me a broad of King Foundation, then we're going to delve a little bit into what caused you guys to go into the space.
22: Well, the King Foundation kind of developed. I'm a former NFL player, okay? I play for Buffalo, Tennessee, and Detroit, and throughout my time in the NFL, I kind of just wanted to come up with something of, you know, how can I reach out and have outreach to help people? It kind of started off with me working with kids in the inner city, yeah. Creating programs, flag football.
20: Was that here
22: leagues.
20: In Los Angeles?
22: We started in my hometown, and I'm originally from Baltimore, Maryland.
20: Okay.
22: So that's where we created it.
20: Cool.
22: And then we kind of restructured it and brought it here to California. And since then, we've expanded on it so much, mm-hmm. Where we've involved youth, we've involved, the homeless and different types of outreach yeah. programs and initiatives that we do for that. So it's been pretty big. It's been something that we're continuing to expand at this time right now.
20: Yeah. What was it started with you being engaged with inner city kids, mm-hmm. and what did you do? What did that look like?
22: Well, we ran programs for them. I was big on, and just in my upbringing, were after school programs.
20: Yeah.
22: So that time
20: yeah.
22: between 3 and that time between
20: danger,
22: 6 or 7.
20: Danger zone.
22: It's
20: danger,
22: the danger,
20: danger
22: zone for, yeah. for a lot of adolescents. So it was about creating programs that fit that time frame,
20: mm-hmm.
22: Whether it be sports related, whether it be activities, whether it be just, you know, getting them in an environment where they're active and they're doing the correct activities.
20: And I do have to say that athletes specifically, NFL, any athletes have an ability to reach in and connect with kids in a way that, you know, us normal folks can. Just because kids love, they love sports and they love athletics. And so for you to use, you know, this gift that God has given you of playing to have an impact in kids, it amplifies your voice and makes your voice much more clear for them than any of us can, right? And so what caused you to want to enter this space?
0: Well, when we got married, I said, babe, this is awesome what you're doing. I added the aspect of...
20: Where did you get married? What were you...
0: We got married in Florida.
20: Okay.
0: Yeah.
20: And did you guys meet in Florida? Did
0: we
20: you
0: met here in California.
20: Okay.
0: Yeah. Yeah.
22: Met at the W Hotel.
20: There we go. Yeah. Right across the street from one of our campuses. Yes.
0: Yes, that's right. And so when we met, his mom and him had been operating the foundation. And so when you get married, your vision... His vision and my vision became one vision. And yeah. I said, there's a way that we can multiply this. So I shared my testimony with him, and he knew about my background, my military baby, and I went through a couple transitions of homelessness and shelters and things like that. And so in 2012...
20: As an adult or with your family?
0: When I was 10 years old, my dad suffered from PTSD. He was in the Army. And so he pulled a gun out on my mother, and it was about 3 o'clock in the morning, and I will never forget this day. I was asleep, and my mom woke me up, and she says, we have to go. And so we left, and we went to a shelter.
20: Were you an only child?
0: I had an older brother.
20: Okay.
0: So my brother, my mom, and myself, we went to a shelter. And so I woke up the next morning, and I was in a bunk bed in one room with my mom. And my mom, I could tell she was at a moment where she was, you know, afraid. She was,
20: yeah,
0: you know.
20: Imagine.
0: Yeah. She had been with my dad since she's 15 years old. It was just a transition for all of us.
20: Yeah.
0: And so I was in this shelter at 10 years old, and keep in mind, I'd never been away from my dad and my mom. That's all I knew. I didn't know, you know, what happened or anything. My mom was protecting us. And I woke up the next day and I'm like, Mommy, God's got us. You know, I grew up in church. Everything's going to be okay. And I went downstairs, and there was like a social worker, and she was kind of helping my mom to get on her feet, get in school, and get us a place to live. So we stayed in the shelter for a couple weeks, and then my mom got an apartment. But I never forget that day. I said, you know what? One day I'm going to have many homes like this, and I'm going to serve families and mothers in need. And so my mom said, Sophia, this situation, I don't know why God allowed it to be, but God is going to allow us to serve one day together in this field. And so I shared that with him. I said, you know, babe, one day we're going to build shelters. And this was like 20 years ago, almost, yeah. It seems like. Yeah. And for us to be here where we are today.
20: I've been pregnant for a long time.
0: Oh, this mission. You know, I'm 40, and that happened when I was 10.
20: Yeah, yeah.
0: So, and it's just truly a testament of God's faithfulness. And he has, you know, everything aligned at his divine time. And so here we are now. I shared this vision with him we first met. And he was like, oh, that's, you know, that's a drastic story. And I don't know if he, you know, put two and two together at the time. But we got into real estate in 2012. And we're like, you know what? This is bigger than us. How can we serve? We started to look into the homeless. We connected with the Union Mission Rescue here in Los Angeles. Mm-hmm. And our heart was just to serve those in need. Yeah. But now we kind of have just partnered with NPLA, Nehemiah Project LA, because I really know that when you start with that missing link of God and a person not being able to have Jesus or family, you know, that's the start of every foundation and of every woman. And, you know, women are very powerful. We have the opportunity to multiply and bring life. And so that's how we got into our partnership with NPLA. My husband is very gracious, I should say, with this whole process and building and developing. So King Foundation, we do so many things for our youth, for just those in need. So we give in so many ways. But that's one of the major impacts that in the new journey that we're on right now.
22: And that's kind of how our foundation has been able to kind of like spread okay, and grow.
20: Because
22: I had the vision beginning from, you know, playing ball and being active with the youth. And, you know, a little bit about my background. You know, I started off in Section 8. I watched my mom kind of go through the process of going back to school, raising two kids in the home, single mom, end up getting her degree, earning her doctorates, and ending up, you know, growing, going from a house where it was dust on the floor to, you know, making good real estate purchases. Yeah. And in doing so, I kind of watched her. So I knew that if I had the opportunity to play in the NFL, which I did, one of the first things that I wanted to do was invest in real estate. Mm-hmm. After investing in real estate and then marrying my wife, our vision started to compile, and then our vision started to expand. Because yeah. not only did I want to provide affordable housing and Section 8 housing, but the vision kind of grew in yeah. terms of some of the things that my wife went through early on mm-hmm. and some of the things that I went through early on and how we can combine that. And being here in LA, where we're here local, we all know that just the homeless epidemic is just so rampant, and there's yeah. just so many people that you can help. And you know, this is a good place to be where we can continue to develop on our ideas and put those things into fruition. So that's how we compiled everything.
20: And it's interesting too that we're going to talk just, I'm going to talk a little bit about Nehemiah Project LA, but how God is honing and brings the right people in. Because part of it is yes, you could create something from the ground up. But when you have something like Nehemiah Project LA that has proven success with a proven gifted leader, why not magnify mm-hmm. that for both of you, so that now you can do more? Because there's so much failure in creating something new. There just is. I know the shepherd model at my church is that we find nonprofits that are doing good work and we partner with them. We're not going to create another homeless shelter. We're not going to have a food bank. We're going to find those that are doing well, and we're going to support and pour into them, because that's a better use of resources. Mm-hmm. We're going to send our volunteers correct. There. We're going to do that because that's a better use of resources. Nehemiah Project LA is headed by Bishop Ed Smith, mm-hmm. They have a church in Los Angeles, and out of that came this need for housing for kids who are aging out. And so he has one house, and now he's working on his second and third house, where six-ish mm-hmm. kids go into, and they get the life coaching and parenting that they've never had. And I know that that sounds weird, but guys, the kids in the system really have been really pushed from pillar to post and never made a decision of their own, ever, yeah. ever made a decision of their own. They don't get to decide who they're with, where they are, where they go, when they go. They get to decide nothing in their lives. And now all of a sudden they're 18 and the expectation is, make your decisions. You've got to go to school. You've got to go to work. Where are you going to live? What are you going? And they do not have the capacity to do that. There is no financial literacy. They are doing Grubhub every 5 minutes. Mm-hmm. And they don't have a driver's license. They don't know how to get around. And they need a mommy and they need a daddy. And that's what these programs provide, is to point them to the Savior and point them to the fact that from here on out, you will have a relationship that goes with you no matter where you go. But also that it tethers them back, because Bishop Ed and the Nehemiah Project LA and your organization are a coming home place for them. These yes. relationships don't end. And they have so much they need to learn before they can be launched into life. Mm. And they've got to learn it fast. Yes. Because the window of when these resources are provided is really short. Mm. So it has to be a bit intensive. And the kids are ready. I mean, when they enter the program, they're ready. And they know what the program is, and they know what they're going to be doing. And I think that's a big piece of what y'all do. What is the thing that most excites you? Let's start with you.
0: The thing that most excites me is about how faithful God is to be able to see 20, 30 years later that a vision that I so desired that God could do. He did it, you know, yeah. and we built our first shelter. And upon building our first shelter, it was a long journey and a long process. But he's truly faithful. And if your heart is pure and in the right place, he always provides. I'm really excited to be able to give and serve to young women and young ladies, because I was blessed enough to have my dad in my life. And I also had my grandfather who poured into me, who was also a minister and a pastor in music. And so I was able to travel the world. So I want to share these amazing, adventurous stories and my testimony with these young women to say, hey, you know, I've been knocked down 10 times and got back up 15. You can do it.
20: Yeah.
0: So
20: yeah.
0: I'm so excited to be able to inspire young women of all ages and all backgrounds and all ethnicities, because there's one language, and that's love.
20: Yeah, absolutely.
0: So I'm so excited.
20: You're listening to Lost and Found. I'm your host, Paula Krasham. If at any point during the program you want to connect with us, it is at lostandfound.show. That's lostandfound.show. We'd love to hear from you, and I can connect you to Eric and Sophia King and their foundation. Eric, what excites you most about the work you're doing right now?
22: Ooh, what excites me most? That's a lot there. I think one of the things that excites me the most is the fact that I've been able to play a child's game at a very high level, and I've been able to take a lot away from it. Mm-hmm. Through that, I've learned to be an ambassador to the game. So in that, giving back to the youth, in particular young men, at the high school realm, between the ages of 14 and 18, that's kind of my soft spot. Mm-hmm. So for me to be able to give them the nurturing, you know, the things that we take from the football field and that we learn, which are kind of biblical principles, mm-hmm. when we talk about being steadfast and being on time and being disciplined and hard work and delayed gratification. These things I like to cultivate and teach and give back to the youth. And then on the flip side of that, you know, I just feel

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3: One of the things that when I talk to foster kiddos is that right, wrong, or indifferent, you have a superpower that no one else has. Amen. Your experiences have given you abilities that no one else has. And if we can find a way to use those for your strength, for you to understand, like, it wasn't good what happened to me, but what it taught me was this. Mm-hmm. It was horrible that I had to go through that, but what it taught me was this. It wasn't good that Sophia had to go through the experience with her dad and her mom and end up in a shelter. That's not good. But what's good is in that space, God gave you a vision mm-hmm. and put a mantle on your Jesus. Head that would last 30 years. And cause you to be faithful at this moment in time and to bring you to your husband who already had a vision for this work, who was already doing work, so that when it came together, it was the perfect melding of God's plan for your life. And that is true for every one of us. God has a vision and a mission for you, for each one of us to do something. And if we don't listen and tap into it, if we don't hear, then we're missing it. We're missing this superpower. I told you last night I talked to the kiddos, and the one thing I wanted them to walk away with is before they were born, before they met their mom and dad, God built them with a superpower. God built them specially and unique. And there are things that they can do that their parents can't do. There are things that they can do that no one else can do. The way that they love, the way that they smile, the way that they talk, the way that they sing, how creative they are, how creative they aren't. All of those things are all gifts that God has intended for you to use. And for you guys to use that and to watch how he brought you together for this is truly exciting. Because I believe that's God's mission for everybody. It looks different in every space.
4: Right.
3: But if you're sitting at home doing nothing, then you are thwarting the Holy Spirit's call to your life. Because Amen. He wants you to do something. He called us to do something. He put it in the book for us to care for our widows and orphans. And it is his heart that we do that. So, back to it. Where do you hope this is going? What do you guys see next in the work that you're doing?
5: Well, we actually building our next shelter in the Moore Park, Ventura County area. And with this one, it's going to be a bit different. We're going to be able to serve on a larger level. And so we're getting these funds together, my husband.
4: And for the most part, we also want to let everybody know, you know, we've been funding this mission ourselves.
5: Yes.
3: You know, we've
4: dug into our pockets. Mm-hmm. You know, we have skin in the game. We are fully committed to this vision. We are fully committed to what we're undertaking. You know, we prayed about it. You know, we're continuing to develop the resources. We're continuing to develop the relationships.
3: And I'm sure that's been scary at times.
5: Oh, absolutely.
3: I mean, I'm sure that it's not been we're just going to throw money at. It's really good. It has to have been scary.
4: It was a 2 to 3 year process to get the first building built.
3: Yeah.
4: Our architect didn't even build the didn't even draw the plans up the correct way. We had to deal with building and safety and permits
5: is a shelter. We're the homeless. Right. We're giving back, and it just you know, we've became
4: friends. We just didn't jump down here.
5: Yeah, it's been
4: a process.
3: Yeah.
5: And that's why going into this next project, we are already aware of the obstacles that come, but with God, all things are possible. Mm-hmm. And we are just excited because we've already fallen down and got back up. Mm-hmm. We know what not to do. And so we're so excited for this next project and great partnerships with NPLA and all these amazing organizations that have been, interested in partnering with us because, you know, a gift isn't a gift if we don't give it. And we're here to serve, and that's what we do every day.
3: So let's spend about a minute and a half here about talking about the shelter you're building and who it's going to impact.
5: Yes, NPLA is also going to run that organization. It's going to be the 4th

0: home for them. And so we're still in the bottom phases of permits and things like that. But we're ready, set, go on this one.
1: Well, we have one home fully completed.
0: Yes.
1: We have one that we'll be working on.
2: Do you have people in that home yet?
1: No, not yet.
0: Okay.
1: Not yet.
2: And when is that going to happen for you guys?
0: We're praying and hoping in the next couple of weeks MPLA can move in and we'll have the resources in line for them to be able to get, you know, financial literacy classes going, because there's a need.
2: There's a huge need.
0: They're ready to move in now.
1: Bible studies.
0: Yeah, yeah. We'll have weekly Bible studies. Yeah.
2: Yeah. There's just, once again, it's all the things that we're talking with our kids about all the time that they've never had anyone talk to them about. There's so much that they have to learn at a dead run. But there's loving, caring people in those spaces, and that's what's cool. So both are going to be for kids who are aging out of the system, both homes?
0: Yes, ma'am.
2: Okay.
0: And the only difference between the one in Moore Park, it's going to be like the shelter that I was in as a kid. You're going to be able to have one or two kids, and you'll have your own space, your own everything, and we'll help you, you know, transition into your own apartment. Same format concept, but it's going to be through NPLA.
2: I will say one of the challenges, too, is that 75% of all girls in care will have a child of their own by age 19.
1: Wow.
2: And that starts for many of them at 13, 14 years old. So they can have two or three children, and yet they're still aging out of the system. And if they ever hope to break free of being institutionalized, of being part of a bureaucracy that controls their life, there has to be programs like this that will take families in, that will take kids in and help them know what resources are out there, but to help them like your mama did.
1: Yes.
2: And get out there and do the hard work to get your education, get your training, do what you need to do so that you can launch your family into a new future.
0: Amen.
2: Because otherwise you're stuck.
0: Amen.
2: And we don't want them to be stuck.
0: Yes.
1: And you know what, Paul, I wanted to touch on that because I heard you speak last night at the Kingdom event for the kids at the church, and you talked about superpower. And part of my superpower had been developed from watching my mom, the hard work that she instilled in me.
2: Yes.
1: But not only that, both of my parents, and my dad was also my life, but they were separated when I was early on in my childhood. But they were both teachers. So me coaching and teaching and working with the youth is something that's part of my superpower as well.
2: 100%.
1: So, you know, I've just tried to utilize that, you know, build off of that. And at this stage that I'm at, I'm still even learning deeper about my superpowers and how far I can really go. So I just wanted to touch on that because I thought when you said that last night, it kind of resonated with me in terms of where I am now, what I'm doing, and the legacy I want to leave for my kids.
2: And I know we use the word gifting a lot, and the reason that I've shifted to superpower is because gifting seems so trivial, and it seems like, well, I'm not gifted here, I'm not gifted there. But I'm telling you, we all have a superpower that God placed in us early on. So in the last minute, let's talk about how they can get a hold of you and the things that you would like them to engage, both churches and people of faith, to engage in the work you're doing.
0: Awesome. So we actually, King Foundation, Inc., actually partnered with NPLA 2 years ago. So we can reach out to NPLA, Bishop Ed. We love you, Bishop Ed. Bishop Ed. My Instagram is at Sophia1. So that's Soulfia1.
1: My Instagram social media is E_King_2. You can find me there. Anything else?
0: Yes.
2: And I can connect you with them at lostandfound.show. I'm grateful that you're here. I'm grateful for the work you're doing. I am grateful to see God bringing a couple together to sojourn and to shoulder to shoulder attack a problem that is critical. Here in Los Angeles is the greatest mission field we have in the country. You guys have heard me say it. I'll say it 1,000 times. And the fact that you are doing work that impacts this population is huge. Again, thank you for listening to Lost and Found. I'm your host, Paula Cresham. If at any point you guys want to connect with us, again, it's lostandfound.show. That's lostandfound.show. And my heart is that you will not just hear and hope to be entertained by this information or even be touched by this information, but that you will act. And if it's not with this program, it's with one of the other programs that we bring to you here on Lost and Found. Have a great week and God bless.
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4: 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Well, hey, thanks for being here. My name's Daniel. Just want to pray for God's peace to be with us right now. Holy Spirit, in your word, it says, your kingdom come, your will be done on earth as it is in heaven. And I pray that that would be the case, that you would bring a sense of peace into our lives, into our hearts. The knowledge that you are in control and that you have entrusted us with the task of helping to bring your kingdom to earth. Please let us find peace in you as we lean on you above anything else and anyone else. Thank you for sending your Holy Spirit. I pray that as we move today, we would be filled with you, and that our actions, our interactions, what we do would be your will and not our own. In Jesus' name, amen.
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7: During the War for Independence, General George Washington, the man we refer to today as the father of our country, led American troops through military defeat after defeat. And in the bitter winter of 1777, he wrote this somber note to a friend in Philadelphia. Quote, "You might have tracked our army from White Marsh to Valley Forge by the blood on their feet," end of quote. Many soldiers continued to march through the deep snows of Pennsylvania without shoes. Others suffered from disease, hunger, and freezing conditions. Nearly 2,000 of Washington's men died. Yet George Washington did not lose faith. Amid the hardship, loss, and uncertainty of Valley Forge, he turned to God in prayer. At a time when our nation once again faces division and uncertainty, may we follow Washington's example, kneeling humbly, praying faithfully, and asking God to guide the future of America.
8: Hi friends, welcome to Open My Eyes. I'm Lori Wilburn. 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I believe what God's Word says in 2 Timothy 3:16, only the Word of God is actually profitable to be taught, to reprove, correct, and to train believers in righteousness. Only the Word of God can make one adequate for serving God and equip us to minister for God. 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It was A.W. Tozer who said, "We must not select a few favorite passages to the exclusion of others. 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
1: 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Let's go to clip 27.
2: I say it all the time. I believe it as someone who's been deeply involved in the fight for democracy, for our republic, and the fight that brought us to redistricting and the fight here with Proposition 50 in California, that we cannot save our democracy unless we democratize our economy. It is foundational, the struggles of working families, not just working moms, what's happening in this country. The old bargain is dead, and AI is going to finish it off.
1: So there is a man running for president offering hope to the country, right?
3: I'll get your story straight.
1: Gavin Newsom says that AI is going to ruin the entire structure of America, how we've been used to it. And he talks about democratizing the economy. And I thought, what in the world does that actually mean? Like, does he mean we're going to vote for, you know, where to spend money? I mean, technically, we kind of do that, right, when you elect representatives, but we don't do that. We say these guys are going to do that. What does that actually mean? And then I listened a little further, and we're talking about education and how there's a difference between education and graduation. And he says some things where he tries to make a case. And you have to keep in mind, I think, when somebody's running for president, right, they are trying to position themselves in a way that they're going to be able to raise money, you know, this early. He hasn't announced that he's running for president, but everybody knows he's running for president. Probably. I actually think if I were going to predict, he will not be around by the first caucuses. He will not make it. But I might be wrong. He certainly would say that I was wrong with all of that. Anyway, that's the plan that he is on right now. And he is trying to find a balance between the far left in his party, the Democratic Socialists, who are really outright communists, who don't even like Democrats. So it's hard to be a Democrat and to sort of endorse this group that doesn't really like you. And he's talking about democratize the economy really means it's just progressive speak for redistributing wealth. And then he says a couple of things here, 28-1.
2: Well, look, 10% of people own two-thirds of the wealth in this nation. That same 10% own 93% of the stock market. 30-year-old today is doing worse than his or her parents for the first time in U.S. history. If that's not a five-alarm fire, I don't know what the hell is. We were sitting there, some of us at least, celebrating the best of Roman Republic, Greek democracy on July 4th. You know, the vision of our founding fathers, co-equal branches of government, co-equal branches of government, popular sovereignty, rule of law. But I'm reminded, thinking about the Greeks, there was a guy around 50 AD, 2,000 years ago, warning the Athenians, Plutarch. He said, the imbalance between the rich and the poor is the oldest and most fatal ailment of all republics.
1: All right. So when anybody quotes somebody from a long time ago to try to promote their way of politics, it raises a alert in my head to say, you know what, is that really what they were saying? Because politics 2,000 years ago or 3,000 years ago, you know, whenever you want to go, things were a lot different. There was no United States. There was no investment system that we have. It's nothing is the same back then as it was today. And so that was the first thing I thought of. And then I thought, well, who's this guy he's quoting here?
2: Plutarch. Co-equal branches of government. Co-equal branches of government, popular sovereignty, rule of law. But I'm reminded, thinking about the Greeks, there was a guy around 50 AD, 2,000 years ago, warning the Athenians, Plutarch. He said, the imbalance between the rich and the poor is the oldest and most fatal ailment of all republics.
1: All right. The first thing you should know is Plutarch didn't say that. It is a quote that is one that was, it's something maybe a guy like that might have said, if you study Plutarch, something like that, but he didn't say it. It's something that started with Marxism in the 1860s. That quote's first time it actually came around. People said, where'd you get this? And it's in none of his works. That quote is not him. There's a lot of quotes that we say from people that they never actually said. Sometimes the quote kind of sort of, you know, reflects what they believed, and other times it has nothing to do with it. So the first thing is he probably isn't remembering this from anything other than he Googled a nice old quote. And then he's talking about something that is true, a really big problem. And Plutarch did talk about the imbalance of between the rich and the poor and how that can cause a lot of problems. But the problem is with talking about it that way is he certainly didn't prescribe a socialist solution to that problem. He certainly didn't say that the government should redistribute wealth or own industry or any of the things that are usually attached to that. It wasn't about taxation strategy. In fact, Plutarch, that guy, if you study him, he's more about the morality of government, but also the morality of the poor, and virtue is what he talks about. And the problem between rich and poor isn't because, in his view, isn't because the rich have so much and the poor have so little. It's because of what the rich do with what they have and what the poor's attitude about it is. And he says the problem is when neither side or one of the two sides aren't virtuous. The problem is when, for the rich, that they're not generous. The problem is when they just hoard it, when they don't invest it, when they don't hire people, when they don't treat employees well. There's a whole lot of things that you could apply to today. It's not exactly the same because the systems are different, but he would talk about that and how dangerous that is, or if a small number of people are just using it to oppress, which is pretty much the case in a lot of human history. It's just most people until recently, really until the last 200 years, most people were enslaved. When you read your Bible and it's talking about giving instructions to the Christians, the early Christians there in the New Testament, 70%, I think is the figure, were slaves in that culture. In many cases, different than what we might think of as chattel slavery that America had or things like that. It was different economic world. But the other side of it is Plutarch did not say you should just give money to the poor, because he also said the poor also have moral obligations and virtuous obligations. They shouldn't covet. They shouldn't be greedy. They shouldn't be critical of other people just because they have more. That if that's the attitude, then they shouldn't have anything. He actually would criticize the idea of redistribution, forced redistribution, that didn't have a moral purpose, or giving it to people who weren't moral. For example, if people didn't want to work, or if people just wanted to riot or stay home or not contribute to society, he would say they shouldn't have anything, is what he would say. Not exactly your progressive vision, for today. And, you know, when I think about this, I think, gosh, you know, we leverage these things that people say sometimes. People do that with Jesus, right? Jesus was a communist, or Jesus was a socialist. We hear people say that. Maybe you've heard that. Maybe you believe that. But when you go back and you look at Jesus, Jesus never suggests ever that the rich should give their money to a centralized government and let that government redistribute it. He does say that you should be generous to the poor. And he gives that instruction. See, in the virtuous rich give money. They donate. They use their money to build society, to build things that create jobs and do other things for the betterment of society, and they have that attitude. The non-virtuous rich just soak up everything just for themselves and their own personal pleasure, and that is definitely a problem for a whole lot of people. But then there are some other people who are pretty good at reinvesting that money and not just being a fat cat and doing all that, and some people are super generous. On the other hand, Jesus is also critical of those who would just take advantage, you know, and the scriptures are very clear that, we are not for theft. We are, you know, not for doing things that are wrong. There's obligations for virtue for everybody. That's, you know, when you hear somebody quote somebody, when they say Jesus is this or Plutarch or some ancient character, there's probably a whole lot of information that they're leaving out. This is the Pastor Scott Show, PastorScottShow.com. You can call and join the conversation, 888-528-2557. So my question as I think about this is, when we think about the inequalities of our society between rich and poor, which is a legitimate issue, you know, it is a legitimate issue that small numbers of people own most of the wealth. That is a big deal. Now, we're a lot better than some countries. When I was doing mission work in El Salvador, there were five people owned 95% of the wealth in that country. Five individuals. That's a big problem. You're headed that direction, right? So how do we fix that? Well, Plutarch's argument, and I believe Jesus's argument, is people on all sides need to be virtuous and to not be greedy, to do things that are generous, to care for each other, to really try to build all of society. He never would have said equality is everybody has the same as everybody. That's not even real. But it is a big thing. How do you think we solve that with virtuousness? You know, where does that come from? 888-528-2557. Here's something else that Newsom had to say, 28-2.
2: Think about that. 2,000 years ago, There was warning the Athenians that the imbalance between the rich and the poor. And fast forward today, the first trillionaire is minted. At the same time, we have 20 states still paying $7.25 an hour. Something's fundamentally broken here. And that wealth is creating power, power locking in rules and regulations, locking everybody else out. You can't play in the margins anymore. We can't fail more efficiently.
1: So he brings up, once again, he misquotes that guy, and then he starts talking about minimum wage. How many people? The federal minimum wage is $7.25 an hour. That hasn't changed since 2012, I think, is when that was. How many Americans are making $7.25 an hour? How many would you say? That's the federal minimum wage, so it's not the state minimum wage. What is it, 15-something in California is the state minimum wage. Other states have different minimum wages. How many Americans would you say are actually making $7.25 an hour? When you hear that number, you go, yeah, no one can live on $7.25 an hour. There's hardly a place in the country where you can live on $7.25 an hour. You know, I looked it up. Do you know that it's about 79,000 people actually are just making $7.25 an hour? You can find about another 700,000 who are making that plus tips and other things, so that doesn't really count. You can make $7.20. You know, if you're a waiter in a really high-end restaurant, they pay you a base of whatever the minimum wage is, you know, for that state. But you might be making $3,000 or $4,000 a week in tips, right? So you're doing pretty well, even though you might be minimum wage. It's only 79,000 people. I think that is pretty significant. All right, 888-528-2557. I got to take a break. And I want to talk about this, though. Like, what is the actual answer to rich and poor? Is it take all the money of the rich? Or is it better to say there needs to be more virtue? And I would say Christian virtue for people who are rich and poor and what we're doing together. 888-528-2557. I got to take a break. David and others, I'll get your calls when we come back. Phone number is 888-528-2557. 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We'll be right back.
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1: Welcome back, everybody. Pastor Scott Show. We're live on Wednesday, 888-528-2557. Number two.
3: But this was the 105th anniversary of the founding of the Communist Party of China. It's barely noted here. But it was celebrated in over 100 cities in China, major cities, and everywhere with a warning also that stormy seas are ahead. And they stand determined in building a modern socialist society, that they will take new measures. So this is what we're talking about in bringing down the empire. As Marxists, we know that change breaks through, change in global communications. Change doesn't ask for permission. It'll be violent, it'll be stormy, it'll be unpredictable. It's desperately needed. And our weapon, our task, is our ability to build unity and solidarity with the most oppressed of our class here.
1: That's a woman named Sarah Flounders, who is a outspoken Marxist and leftist, working with the Chicago Teachers Union and many teachers unions and many universities, openly talking about Marxism and openly saying and telling students and instructing teachers that we should get ready for violence, that we should get ready for a whole lot more. This is something that I think people just don't have on their radar. That when we hear the terms communist or socialist or other things, we see them maybe as probably words that aren't being used in the way that they actually mean.
4: You keep using the word. I don't think it means what you think it means.
1: But she is using it very deliberately, along with many other people, in the way they actually mean it. And that's why when we start quoting people, when we start talking about systems, terms matter. And some people, when they say one thing, they don't mean what you think they mean. But then some people are very openly talking about the overthrow of the United States. And these are people, part of a big part of his Democratic Socialists of America. These people are winning elections. Not everybody in that group would say necessarily that they're one thing or the other, but the largest factions are openly communist, Marxist, Maoist. And they talk about it in terms that are not hiding anything. It's right out there in the open, and it's not labeling them one thing or the other. It's what they say and what they say they want to do. I think this matters, and I think this is where we have a failure in our education system, because we don't recognize the shortcomings of those things. And I think that the danger, some of the things that many of these same people are addressing, the wealth inequality in our country, the struggling that people have, affordability, things that Gavin Newsom was saying that we were just talking about, the reason it resonates with people is because, yeah, it's tough out there. It's tough, and we don't have really good leadership in dealing with it. But this is why you have governments that fall to these tyrants. They don't come in with bad with ideas that everybody says it's bad, let's go with it. They come in with ideas that people say sounds good to me, and then they go with it, and then it's bad. 888-528-2557. David in West LA, welcome to the Pastor Scott Show.
5: You know, Pastor Scott, I have 2 points. One, I don't want to argue with you about, but I don't think democratic socialism, for the most part, is communism. You know, President Trump has taken government positions in certain companies, okay?
1: Which is socialism, actually, which is, you know,
5: it is
1: Intel, right, is one of them where he did that.
5: I agree. I do think democratic socialists would like to expand the social safety net, would like to have workers participate more in the governance of corporations.
1: But David, I think
5: I don't want to argue about that. That's not why I called. The main reason I called is, you know, Mitt Romney had a very good editorial in the New York Times this Sunday. You should look at it. Mitt Romney is hardly a radical progressive. He's a very conservative Mormon. He said income inequality is a big problem. He said, think about hypothetically, if you have a trillionaire, that's somebody that has $1,000 billion.
1: Right.
5: So he can easily spend huge amounts of money on political campaigns and exercise undue influence on who gets elected and who doesn't. Mitt Romney thinks we need to fix the tax system. He thinks it's unfair. He thinks there are a lot of loopholes and caverns for wealthy people that the rest of us don't have. He thinks that's a big problem.
1: There's probably a lot of people who would agree with that. But the question that I was presenting before is on the matter of virtue. Is that really going to solve the problems that we have? Is it more of a problem in our country of virtue, of rich or poor, whatever you're coming from? Or is it just a systemic issue?
5: You know, Pastor Scott, seriously, be reasonable. You can't afford health insurance, can't afford a house, can't afford child care for your children. And, you know, I think that the government has to do something to fix that. I don't think that's a virtue problem.
1: You don't think so?
5: I'm not saying we shouldn't be virtuous.
1: If you don't have a virtuous government, that's where you end up in tyranny by trying to solve that problem. That's the Venezuela problem.
5: That's the
1: Soviet problem. It's the virtue that's missing with any solution that's out there.
5: Think about President Trump made $2 billion in crypto and everybody else lost $1.6 billion.
1: Well, he may be in a lot of trouble at some point, right? It's a question about virtue. It wouldn't be, right?
5: I mean,
1: and that's a really big issue. But
5: I agree with you.
1: David, thanks for your call. I got other callers. And I would say, you know, David, when he talks about democratic socialists, I think, and I'll ask him about this another time maybe, but there's a lot of people out there who think of it as the version of Nordic countries and who wouldn't even call themselves socialists, actually. But here are the major factions that are in the DSA, Democratic Socialists. This is Mamdani's party, what he's about. This is about in Los Angeles here, Nithya Raman, who I think very, very likely could be the mayor. Like, I wouldn't have told you that 6 months ago, but she might. The number one caucus as of 2025, last year, in the DSA is the Red Star Caucus. Explicitly identifies as Marxist-Leninist, states that its long-term goal is communism. Liberation Caucus is the next one, 2025, just started last year. Marxist-Leninist-Maoist, MLM Caucus, they call it. They want revolutionary socialism, not legislative socialism like David's talking about. They're talking about actually changing the country. That's why they want to get rid of the U.S. Senate, for example. Their president, DSA, one of the DSA leaders on TV says, get rid of the Senate. Well, to get rid of the U.S. Senate means you end the entire Constitution. The amount of amendments you would have to do would just gut Article 1. It would change and it would gut parts of all the rest of it. It ends the country to do that. That's what they're advocating. And it's one group after another that is part of that group. This isn't like a bunch of people advocating for higher welfare and universal insurance and stuff. This is a group of people who want to change the country into something that historically is bad. 888-528-2557. Maria in Santa Monica, welcome to the Pastor Scott Show.
6: Oh, hi, Pastor Scott. Thank you so much for your show and for bringing up all of these types of arguments. You know, I have to respond about what Gavin Newsom was saying. I mean, I think it's a joke. I had to laugh because, you know what, the one, Gavin Newsom should take a look at his own city, his own state, where he has governed so poorly. And he's talking about not wanting AI. He's the one who wants everybody to have electric cars by 2035.
1: Well, that's not going to happen if you don't build power plants. So it ain't going to happen.
6: Twice the amount of anybody else for gas, and he's
1: so
6: raising the taxes.
1: We're running really.
6: The law with the
1: Maria, we're running really short on time. So how does this relate to virtue? Like, people going to have different ideas.
6: Virtue, that's right. There is no virtue in that. There's no virtue in corruption. And if they fixed each state individually, then let those Marxists move on one side of the country and let the real people move on the other side. Because
1: all right, Maria, I got to take some other calls. But you made a point there about virtue. And that's kind of the thing here, is that you can't have virtue, like she just said, virtue and corruption. Right. That we're dealing with corruption, fraud, statements that are just not true. How are you going to do better government if you don't have virtue? James and Covina, welcome to the Pastor Scott Show.
7: How you doing, Pastor Scott?
1: Good, real quick. We're almost out of time.
7: Way to end it. I know. The virtue comes from God. The problem with what David was saying is because you don't believe in God. Your God is just take from whoever has, and let's give it to who? Who, Dave? Who do you want to give it to? You want to give it to who you say. That's not virtue.
1: Well, the virtuous That's argument in history is, if you're going to do that, you also need to give the money to virtuous people, and if you don't, then it's not going to work. Well, that's the point, is who decides who's virtuous
7: exactly.
1: And who isn't.
7: That's why you don't do that. That's why communism doesn't work in socialism, what David's referring to. Who are you going to give it to, David? They didn't earn it. They shouldn't get it.
1: He may not be saying it exactly like you're saying it, you know, personally, but your point is made, is that the problem with these philosophies is if you take out virtue and character, or you take out the humanity of people, and you know, why does communism fail? No God, there's no family, there is no human, no human nature. So you act like there's no such thing as greed, or there's no such thing as covetousness, or there's no such thing as jealousy, or you know, all of those things. That's crazy, because that does exist. You have to have virtuous people. That's part of the reason our country has done so well, is that we believed that you can't trust human beings. That's why you have checks and balances. We believe that you can't trust the government, because the government is operated by human beings, and they are always going to be going to fail. But they also believe that the only success is going to be if you have virtuous people, ultimately, who got that from their creator. And we've lost that, I think. James, thanks for calling the Pastor Scott Show. It's a longer conversation, but one of the reasons we started out talking about education. We cannot lean into things that used to be. If you're older in our country, I think that the time has changed. The words mean something else. When you hear socialism, you might hear, you know, in Norway, they pay for healthcare and all of that. Even though if you really study that, those countries all say, hey, we're not socialists. We're capitalists. We're driven by capitalism. We just have some large government programs, but also huge taxation, by the way. And we're in a country right now where we don't tax the lower part of our country very much income-wise. We highly tax the rich. If we go that direction, the tax increase is hardly the rich. It's everybody else. Virtue is something that, regardless of what you decide to do in government or when you're dealing with rich and poor, it matters. All right, we're out of time. A lot more to talk about with that. We'll come to that. Don, you can call another time. We've got Open Line Friday on Friday. This is the Pastor Scott Show, 888. 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You can call tomorrow from 3 to 5 or live then. 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
8: 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What's something that could possibly be more valuable than money? Look, there might be a few things that come to mind. Here's one from Proverbs 8. Hey, it's Daniel here. And this one sticks out because growing up, I think this is one of the things that was really imparted into me not in a really pushy way, but in a way of this is useful for your life. And I'm so glad that my parents had this at the forefront of what they would teach me about scripture as a child. Because as I'm reading here, this is still true. Proverbs 8 verses 11 says, "For wisdom is more precious than rubies, and nothing you desire can compare with her." That's in the NIV. And I'm grateful for wisdom, whether it's the advice of others or just what's been taught to me. And I've grown up knowing this is wise. I'm grateful for that.
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1: Some people are very openly talking about the overthrow of the United States, and these are people, big part of this Democratic Socialists of America, these people who are winning elections are openly communist, Marxist, Maoist, and they talk about it in terms that are not hiding anything. I think this matters, and I think this is where we have a failure in our education system because we don't recognize the shortcomings of those things, and I think that the danger, some of the things that many of these same people are addressing, the wealth inequality in our country, the struggling that people have, affordability. The reason it resonates with people is because, yeah, it's tough out there. This is why you have governments that fall to these tyrants. 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
13: Hi, I'm Mark Finley with Hope Lives 365. You know, in the book of Daniel, there's a great prophecy in Daniel chapter 2 about the great image. And you come down the four nations, the fourth nation, Babylon, Medo Persia, Greece, Rome, and the toes of the image are divided, part of iron, part of clay. The Bible says the kingdom shall be divided, partly strong and partly broken. And then it says that they'll mingle with the seed of men, but not adhere one to another. You know, the divided Roman Empire has been divided for centuries. The nations of Europe have not united. Bible prophecy is following history like a blueprint. God is in control of this world, and for that, we can be exceedingly thankful.
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16: During the War for Independence, General George Washington, the man we refer to today as the father of our country, led American troops through military defeat after defeat. And in the bitter winter of 1777, he wrote this somber note to a friend in Philadelphia. Quote, "You might have tracked our army from White Marsh to Valley Forge by the blood on their feet," end of quote. Many soldiers continued to march through the deep snows of Pennsylvania without shoes. Others suffered from disease, hunger, and freezing conditions. Nearly 2,000 of Washington's men died. Yet George Washington did not lose faith. Amid the hardship, loss, and uncertainty of Valley Forge, he turned to God in prayer. At a time when our nation once again faces division and uncertainty, may we follow Washington's example, kneeling humbly, praying faithfully, and asking God to guide the future of America.
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8: 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Glad to be spending some time with you on KKLA. And it's time for Striking Gold with Kenny Michaels. This pre-recorded program is sponsored by Golden Crest Metals. And you'll hear it right now. 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
18: All right. Welcome to the show, everybody. I'm your host, Kenny Michaels. It is great to be here today. Do we have a lot of information for you? Welcome aboard. All right. The number to get me live right now on air, 888-961-0222. Again, 888-961-0222. That's the number to get me live. The amazing Wendy is on phones this morning. Let's go, baby. You can also go to kennysgoldquiz.com and get the good-looking Kenny Michaels to help you move into gold. I'm going to call this show today, Thank You, China. That's right. Listen, we got to give thanks where thanks is due. We have to say thank you, China. Market Watch says we are about to embark on a huge gold run is brewing. CNBC, 2 days ago, said we are in the early stages of a major gold rush. Trump says we are entering the golden age right now. Scott Bessent, our Treasury Secretary, said two very important things this week. One, he said the U.S. dollar is eroding. Who does he blame? China. Listen carefully. He also said, when 1% of the global savings shifts to gold, you'll see gold at $25,000. Thank you, China. Why do I say thank you, China? Because as of last Friday, there are no more paper transactions involving Chinese banks. Everything's physical gold. And they just opened a gold clearinghouse in Hong Kong. What's happening? Thank you, China. China is directly trying now to push up the price and the value of physical gold and silver. On top of that, last week, Donald Trump met with the Lebanese president. And the Lebanese president sat in the Oval Office. And if you watched it on Fox News, I was blown away. Not by their meeting, but blown away by how in the background and everywhere you looked, there was gold. Everywhere. Everywhere. And a reporter asked him about that in that meeting. Here's what Trump said. He says, and I'll quote it, I am running out of space for all my gold. Wow. Now he says the oil in Iran belongs to us. He also says the gold in Iran belongs to us. It's gold. It's gold. It's gold. China and the U.S., the two largest economies in the world, are battling it out. Based on what I'm reading, China's a little bit ahead of us as far as the repricing of gold. Look at everything they're doing. At the end of the day, as though I'm a proud American, I don't care which country wins this battle because the big winner is silver and gold. That's it. That's the big winner. Everybody's calling for a gold rush because of what China is doing. Thank you, China. And if you're invested in gold, buy more. If you're not, you better hurry up because your own Treasury Secretary is saying the dollar's eroding. Wow, our dollar's eroding. Yeah, I'm sure it is. Ever buy groceries lately? Woo! All right, the number to get me live here, 888-961-0222, 888-961-0222, or go to kennysgoldquiz.com. Listen, if the dollar is eroding, so is your retirement account. Because as long as your retirement account is connected to paper assets, bond stocks, mutual funds, cash. You are eroding. And I want to bring some form of reality to this for a minute, because this is going to hit home. Okay? Have you ever noticed when you're invested in the stock market? Have you ever noticed that, let's say on a Monday, stocks are up 200 points. So you're like, yay, I'm up today. And then on Tuesday, stocks are down 50. And then on Wednesday, stocks are down 340. And then on Thursday, they're up 200. And then on Friday, they're, haven't done much. Up and down, back and forth, back and forth, back and forth. And there's no real growth. In order to get growth in stocks, you have to hold it 30 years, 20 years, right? 35 years. Well, that's great if you're 30. But this show that I do is not designed for people that are 30. It's designed for seniors like me. And guess what? As good looking as I am, I probably don't have 30 years. That's why you move to gold. From a tax standpoint, that's why you move to gold. And let me warn you about something. Stocks are not private. Gold is. It's good to keep some finances off of the government's vision, off of the government's grasp. They know enough. They don't need to know any more than they should know. So take your IRA, take your 401k, take your 403b, take your cash in the bank. With everything going on, thank you, China. Let's go, baby. What an exciting time to be invested in gold. Call Golden Crest Metals right now. Here's their number, 888-406-6222. Again, 888-406-6222. 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However, be prepared. None of the people at Golden Crest Metals are as good looking as I am. So if you're looking for assistance, if you're looking for to get educated, and you want a stunning good looking dude to do it, then you got to go to kennysgoldquiz.com. Okay? I'm the Brad Pitt of precious metals. All right. So go to kennysgoldquiz.com right now. Sexiest guy on air. Okay. And answer a couple questions. It'll come to my email and you'll get a call from the Brad Pitt of precious metals. Now, here's something I want to mention. You know, thank you, China. Thank you, China. Right. Look what is going on. Everybody's now calling for a gold run, a gold rush. Market Watch, CNBC, Wells Fargo, Bank of America, JP Morgan Chase, Goldman Sachs. Goldman Sachs just came out 2 days ago and said what China is doing is going to have an effect on gold and an effect on the U.S. dollar. And not only that, when you read the article, it says gold's going to explode as the dollar will continue to erode. Of course. Because Chinese banks are no longer, they've now suspended paper transactions. Everything's gold, physical gold. This is the most exciting time to ever be in gold. If you are someone that has been investing in gold, or you've recently decided to listen to the good-looking Kenny Michaels and move your IRA, you should be ultra excited. If you took cash from the bank and you bought gold, you should be ultra excited right now. If you're not, then there's something wrong with you. You need to get excited. Because China, as much as they are our enemy, one thing that President Xi and President Trump agree on is the shiny yellow metal. They may disagree on a lot of things, but when you have the two largest economies in the world, the two largest retailers in the world, headed for gold, the rest of the country, which is all the other economies are smaller, you know darn well they're going to follow suit. So the winner in the battle is gold, and China created the battle. Thank you, China. Thank you. I love love you, China, because I have gold and silver. Thank you, China. Thank you, China. Thank you, China. And if you're still thinking somehow, some way, the stock market's going to bail you out, that's like saying somehow, some way, if I put my money on the roulette wheel in Vegas, I'll be able to have enough money for my retirement account. That's what you're saying. And your stocks go up and your stocks go down. And at the end of the week, you didn't make anything. But you're a week older. And then the next week comes, and at the end of the week, you didn't make anything. Huh? You're another week older. Age doesn't stop. And the longer you get suckered into the market, the longer you get suckered into paper, that's where they want you. Do you understand that? Because as long as they can keep an eye on what you have, they know how to tax you. And I'm going to warn all of you something now. And I know we're a little early for this, but I'm going to remind you of this when I'm right. Because there's two things about Kenny Michaels you need to know. I'm good looking and I'm always right. Okay. And by the way, rule number one says Kenny Michaels is always right. Rule number two says if Kenny Michaels is ever wrong, refer back to rule number one. Listen very carefully to me right now. If the Democrats win in 2028 and you're not in gold, they want to tax unrealized gains in your retirement account. An unrealized gain means your stocks go up, you don't take it out, but you're taxed on the increase. That's a bunch of hogwash. Gold is private. Doesn't happen to you when you're in gold because they don't know what you have. That's the beauty of gold. It's private. So, here we go. Go to Golden Crest Metals, 888-406-6222. That's their number. They're there right now. The number that you can call over there, say, I'm listening to the good looking Kenny Michaels. I want to move my retirement account. I want to move my cash into physical gold and silver. They'll do it. Listen to something else I'm going to warn you about. Okay. Cash in the bank is a disaster, right? Here's a question. How much, honestly, be honest, how much of your mind actually trusts the federal banking system? You've heard banks going under. You've heard we've had bank runs. You've heard you had banks are over $500 billion in hidden losses. Warren Buffett, the greatest investor of all time, bailed out on his Bank of America stock. He killed it. How much do you trust the federal banking system? If the answer is, I don't, well, then you have a problem because you're giving your money to people you don't trust. Next question. And I've asked this last week and I'll ask it again. How much do you trust Wall Street? I don't. Well, why do you give your money to people you don't trust? It makes no sense. And whether you're religious or not, I don't care. Whether you believe in God or not, I don't care. Whether you read the Bible or not, I don't care. I know what I believe and I know what I read. But I will share this. How much do you trust God? And I know most of us trust God way more than we trust Wall Street. Way more than we trust the federal banking system. So let's put our money to the people we trust, not the people that we don't. If you are a senior, and a senior I'm going to say is 59 and a half and up, be honest, isn't the stock market driving you nuts? Isn't it driving you crazy? Did you make money? Yes. When you started 40 years ago and you got your job and you took out a 401k, sure, in 40 years you made money. Great. Congrats to you. But now you're 62. There is no more 40 years. But the cost of living has gone up. Here's a question I want you to ask to the man in the mirror or the woman in the mirror. Based on the size of your retirement account today, if you had to quit working today, do you have enough? to retire on. Remember, when you pull money out of your retirement account, when you're in paper, and you try to live on that money, you're going to get a lot less because Uncle Sam shares in your withdrawal. Do you understand that? Look at your account today. Do you have enough money to retire on based on your IRA today, if you retired today? Now, some of you will say, well, yeah, I'll just have to cut here and cut here and cut here, and I can't go to the movies, and I can't get popcorn, and I can't go get a haircut, but yeah, I could. That's not living. That's not living. You might as well sell your home, pitch a tent somewhere. When I say, can you live? I'm not talking about, can you buy a Porsche? No. But can you live a good quality of life with where your retirement is today in your 60s? If you're in your 60s or older, tuning into this show right now, and you have $150,000.

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3: 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What about moving into physical gold and silver? 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Now you keep more. On top of which, we are now entering a gold rush, according to MarketWatch, according to CNBC, according to Wells Fargo. Scott Bessent, our own Treasury Secretary, said the dollar's eroding. Yeah, I'm sure it is. I've been to the grocery store. Trust me, it's eroding. Like bad fruit. 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So again, go to kennysgoldquiz.com and I'll help you. Let's get your retirement account making money. And let's get it to a point where not only are you making money, but you keep the money. You know, I talk to people every day and I say, how old are you, sir?
4: I'm 68.
3: You're 68. Sir, at 68 years old, it's not how much money you make. It's how much money you keep. At 30, it's how much money you make. Does that make sense to you people? Thank you, China, for what you're doing for gold. And if those of you that are procrastinators are still procrastinating, I am warning all of you now that are not in gold. If you procrastinate, what will happen is gold's going to explode here now because of what China's doing and the battle with the U.S. on repricing. And I'm telling you, you're going to price yourself right out of being able to buy gold. But if you move now and you put that IRA, that 401k into physical metals, you're moving into safety, you're moving into low tax, you're moving into high growth, and you're now in an investment everybody's talking about from a positive standpoint. Everybody, meaning other countries, all the banks, everybody's talking about physical gold. The battle between the U.S. and China, there will be a winner. I promise you this, there will be a winner. And the winner is going to be silver and gold. It doesn't matter which country does it. Doesn't matter. At the end of the day, it's physical gold and silver that's the winner. So go invest in a winner. Quit investing in a loser. All right, the number to get me live here, let's go. 888-961-0222. I'm Kenny Michaels. This is Striking Gold. Welcome to the show. You can call Golden Crest Metals directly. 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They're there right now. Someone will help you, get you on my calendar. Let's go. Let's move you into God's money. Come on, baby. By the way, you can also go to kennysgoldquiz.com. Oh, I forgot to mention, you can follow me on Instagram. If you go to Striking Gold with Kenny Michaels, all one real long word, Striking Gold with Kenny Michaels. Follow me on Instagram. We're getting a lot of people following me. All right, well, we're going to go to the phones. We got people holding. We're going to go to line three. We'll talk to Marilyn in Providence. I believe that's Rhode Island. Marilyn, welcome to the show.
5: Hi, yeah, I've heard off and on your show because I always listen to WPRO all the time. And I'm just curious now about this gold thing, but I only had the money put aside to buy get some kind of vehicle because I'm to get around because I don't drive. And I do, I've been looking, finding some good buys out there, but now I'm saying maybe I should buy this gold, but I only have like $6,500. Is it worth it for me to try to buy some gold instead and hold on to it for a while? And then, sell it when the price goes up.
3: Well, the problem you have is this. So gold is not a short-term investment, okay? And I want to make this clear to you and everybody else. The people that make money in physical gold and silver are typically people that hold it 3 years or longer. So if you're going to do this as a get-rich-quick scheme and then take the profit and run to buy a car, this isn't the right investment, number one. Number two, most companies, including Golden Crest, has a minimum cash transaction of $10,000. So they won't do anything under $10,000. Most gold companies do carry a minimum. If you're trying to use that money to buy a car, then you shouldn't be buying gold.

0: Okay. Yeah.
1: And it's now, not that I'm not have, trying to help. And it's not. And Marilyn, it's not that I'm not trying to help you. I try to help everybody. I love helping people. I got a huge passion for this. But I will also tell you that it's not about just taking people's money. It's about doing the right thing and making the right investment.
0: Right. Now, if I know someone that knows finances pretty well, he's done pretty good in the stock market since, and he's retired now from ironworking. And, you know, I don't know if he listens to any of this or he knows anything about it, but I should mention it to him that, you know, he probably has, you know, enough money like that he could do the long term thing.
1: Yeah, it's not. Yeah, it's you know what? The thing people don't understand, people say, oh, I made money in the stock market. Yeah, great. Now, when you go to take that money that you made, you don't come out with nearly very much. Why? Because Uncle Sam gets a huge chunk of it, right? There's all kinds of tax you're going to pay when you pull money out of a stock market, whether it's in an IRA or whether it's not, right? So the idea is when you are retired, and I want to share one other thing. Every single retirement account has a beneficiary to it, right? So we're leaving our money to somebody, right? Now, I'm going to talk about beneficiaries on retirement accounts. We're going to take a quick break. When we come back, I'm going to talk about that. Marilyn, thank you for calling it in. All right, the number to get me live, 888-961-0222. The Amazing Wendy's on phones today. Let's go. I'm Kenny Michaels, the good-looking Brad Pitt of Precious Metals. This is Striking Gold. We'll be right back.
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1: Okay, we are back. I'm Kenny Michaels. This is Striking Gold. Welcome back to the show. The number to get me live, 888-961-0222, or call Golden Crest Metals directly, 888-406-6222. And you can also go to kennysgoldquiz.com. By the way, nobody fails the quiz. I don't want you to think, oh, I'm going to go on this quiz. It's going to ask me 25 million questions. I don't have time. There's two or three questions, folks. That's it. Takes a second. Nobody fails. Everybody wins if you move to gold. All right. So before I get into beneficiaries, there is something I want to say. I called this show today, Thank You, China. Right? I'm in gold. Thank you, China. I know what my gold is worth now because of China. Thank you, China. Right? We got to give thanks where thanks is due. We don't have to like them. But listen, if you're invested in something, take gold, and one of the largest economies in the world bails on paper purchases and focuses solely on physical gold and starts revaluing gold for the rest of the world, thank you. I don't care who you are. Thank you. Because the winner is me, because I'm in gold. The winner is gold and silver, and the winner is anybody invested in gold and silver. China even took their yuan, which is their dollar, and now backed it with gold. Thank you, China. I appreciate it. I saw this coming, but thank you, China. Thank you so much. And what's going to happen here shortly? Our own Treasury Secretary saying the dollar's eroding. Now there's word out that if 1% of all global savings shifts to gold, and we're almost there, they expect gold could go as high as $25,000 an ounce. So think it's cheap now? It is. You better hurry up. Otherwise, you're going to price yourself right out. Now, I want to talk about beneficiaries for just a minute because I do get asked this a lot. When you open a retirement account anywhere in the world, in this country, you have to put beneficiaries on the account, right? In case something happened to you, right? Some of you I know think you're going to live forever. Good luck to you. However, when your beneficiary inherits your retirement account, you do know that's called an inherited IRA. Now what happens is they have to take the money out every year until it goes down to zero. And guess who also gets a share of that money? You guessed it. Your uncle or their uncle. Okay? Uncle Sam gets a portion of that money. Now, how do you help with that? You move to gold. So you leave a legacy. You do right by your kids, by your grandkids, by your spouse. You do right by them. Look, with everything happening in stocks, older people are now nervous, right? You started a retirement account 30 years ago. You put, you know, money from your paycheck, your employer matched it, blah, blah, blah, blah, blah. And here you are 40 years later and you got 150 grand. Congrats to you. Nowhere in this country can you live on 150 grand. I'm going to say something here. Stocks are washed up. Stocks are washed up like a 41-year-old LeBron James going to the 76ers. Washed up. Washed up, man. Okay? Stocks are washed up. Stocks are great if you're 20 and you're 30. Stocks are great. But for someone 59 and a half or older who's close to retirement, stocks are washed up because we can't get any gain. Goes up one day, goes down one day. Goes up one day, goes down one day. Goes up 200, down 300. Up 50, down 40. Up. Blah, blah, blah, blah, blah, blah, blah. And at the end of the week, you didn't make a dime. But now you're older. You're that much closer to retirement account. I said in the beginning of this show, look at the balance of your retirement account. Can you live a good quality of life with what you have right now? Most of you in this country will say no because cost of living is going up. Trump just hit some countries with more tariffs. That's more tax to us. Okay? Costs are going up. If you have to cut back when you retire, you're in the wrong investment. Period. You should be able to maintain a quality of life at retirement account, a good quality. If you have to give up getting a haircut, you have to give up going to the movies, and you have to give up your gardener, and you have to give up your pool man, well, then guess what? That's not retirement account. That's jail. Because when you dip into that retirement account, you're not alone. Somebody's dipping with you. And it ain't skinny dipping, people. They're taking your money from your account into what's called taxes. You're not the only dipper. But if you move to gold and silver, you're the big dipper because you keep more of the money. So you want to be a big dipper or a little dipper? Either way, you're a dipper. So I'm telling you now, thank you, China, for what you're doing. Thank you. Donald Trump filling the Oval Office with gold. When the reporter asked him, when he met with the Lebanese president this week, if you watch it on Fox, it was almost blinding. He almost had to put sunglasses on how much gold was popping through the TV. It was crazy. And a reporter said, President Trump, there's a lot of gold in this room. He said, yes, I'm obsessed. I'm obsessed. Yeah, I don't blame you. He's probably sitting back going, thank you, China. Now Trump says he doesn't have enough room to store all the gold he has. That's the newest thing now. He came out the idea, I don't have enough room. I bet you he's saying, thank you, President Xi. I bet you he called President Xi and said, hey, Xi, thanks so much, bro. Keep going with the gold. Keep going. And now that the audit of Fort Knox has been done, and we're proud to say everything's accounted for, and we have between 1 and 14 trillion, Trump is going to reprice gold. That's what they're saying. People are saying Trump's going to reprice gold. Article after article after article after article. Video after video after video. Podcasts. Everything's talking about Trump repricing gold. Think about this. If we do have 14 trillion, if we do have 14 trillion truly in physical gold in Fort Knox, and he reprices that gold, our national debt's $42 trillion. That's our national debt. It won't take much to reprice it to get to $42 trillion if you already have $14 trillion. So do you see where we're headed? The big winner in all of this is physical gold and silver, man. That's the winner. The loser is paper. So I'll ask it again. How much do you trust Wall Street? If your answer is I don't, when in doubt, get out. How much do you trust the federal banking system with your cash? I don't. Okay, well then, put it somewhere where you do, and that's gold. At the end of the day, these are the facts you're getting. If you can't be honest with yourself about who you trust with your money and who you don't, then you have other problems besides your investment. If I don't trust my next door neighbor, I'm not giving him $200,000 of my money to hold on to. That would be kind of dumb, would it not? Think about it. If I don't trust Wall Street, they don't get my money. If I don't trust the federal banking system, they get my money, but very little. I don't give the bulk of my money to somebody I don't trust. I don't do that. I recognize we need a federal banking system. I recognize we have to put money in the bank. I recognize I have bills to pay. If I didn't have bills, I'd be a rich man. Okay. The point I'm getting at is we all have bank accounts that we have to fund to pay our bills. I get that. It doesn't mean we have to put everything in there. It doesn't mean we have to tie up our money in large sums with people we don't trust. It means I got to put enough in to pay my bills. Great, here you go. You don't get the rest because I don't trust you. Do I trust what the Bible says? I do. It's God's word. Do I trust God's money? I do, because it's worked for me. And I'm 64, people. I'm a senior like you. Can I say, now that I'm in gold, can I look myself in the mirror and say, if I retired today, do I have enough to live on? Yes, and leave a great inheritance for my children's children. Yes, because I'm in gold. I'm 1,000% sure that my retirement account will be there when I need it because I'm in gold. Are you 100% sure that your retirement account will be there when you need it with everything going on in the world if you left it where it is? If you say yes, you're just making that up. Because I have yet to meet anybody, and I talk to hundreds of people a week, I have yet to meet anybody who's comfortable. Because you're gambling in the stock market. You're in fantasy. You're not in real money. You're in stocks. You ever held a stock in your hand? Some of you have Apple stock. Great. I have tangerine stock. I don't care what fruit you have. Here's what I'm trying to tell you. You can make a fruit salad. I don't care less. What I'm trying to tell you is this. Have you ever held an Apple stock in your hand? Have you ever held an Amazon stock in your hand? But guess what I've held in my hand? Gold. Physical gold. It's a beautiful thing, baby. All right. The number to get me live, 888-961-0222. That's the number to get me live. I'm Kenny Michaels. This is Striking Gold. So last week I played, I think it was last week, I played a video of Scott Bessent, our Treasury Secretary, giving Jesse Waters a tour of the Treasury Department, and they talked about all kinds of things. And you know, one of the things Jesse asked was, what about gold and silver, and what about Fort Knox? And if we still have that, I want you to hear this for a minute, okay? I want you to hear this. If we still have it, I want to go ahead and play it.
15: We're getting a little bit shaky. We're getting the yips on this stuff. We're going to open up the doors. I'm going to see if we have gold there. We want to find out. We're going to open the doors. We're going to inspect Fort Knox.
1: Yeah, that's Trump saying we're going to inspect Fort Knox. Now listen to the one with Jesse Waters from Fox News and Treasury Secretary Scott Bessent. Listen to this. Can we play it? Do we have it?
16: No, we don't.
1: Okay. Okay. All right. Well, I played it last week. Hopefully you heard it. They're having a problem in the system playing it. But anyway, so you heard Trump say we're going to audit Fort Knox. Scott Bessent says, I'm proud to announce the audit's been done. We have $1 to $14 trillion sitting there. Wow. Wow. We're the largest owner of gold in the world. And it's bigger now because of our president. Thank you, China, for creating this battle of repricing gold. Thank you, China. Thank you, thank you, thank you. If you've invested your retirement account in physical gold and silver, or you took the money out of your bank and did it, you should be on your knees thanking China right now. If you haven't done it yet, what the hell are you waiting for? For you to be priced out of gold? Because it's going to happen. They're saying if 1% of all global savings shifts to gold, you'll see gold at $25,000. Now think about this. If you have $100,000 in your retirement account and gold is $25,000 an ounce, you're only getting 4 ounces of gold. That's all you're getting. You better hurry up. The repricing is happening. The revaluing is happening. We're shifting the physical metals. We're shifting. And I love the fact that if I'm a senior, I can move into gold, stay off the government radar. I love the fact I move into the number one biggest safe haven there is with lower taxes, higher growth. And I get out of high risk, high tax, low growth. And I get into a low risk, low tax, high growth. That's where seniors should be. It's not how much you make. It's how much you keep, right? That's the name of the game. There's not a state in this country today that you could retire in with $150,000 in your IRA. Nowhere. Unless you live in the middle of a in the desert, in a tent, and you eat chocolate-covered crickets, you are not going to retire on $150,000. Wake up. But you can keep more of your money if you move to gold. Thank you, China, for what you're doing. They're exploding gold. These reports that came out this week, folks, I was blown away. CNBC, gold's in the early stages of a huge bull run. Let's go. Okay? Market Watch, huge gold run brewing due to China's actions. That's what it said. Huge gold rush, huge gold run brewing. Okay. If we found the video of Scott Bessent and Jesse Waters, they found it. I want you guys to hear this for a minute. Listen carefully.
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17: The treasurer has been to Fort Knox, and I am happy to say all gold is present and accounted for. The U.S. has the largest pile of gold in the world, over $1 trillion at current market value.
1: And the person below, Jesse Waters asked him, which is the part of the video we don't have or didn't play, but Jesse Waters said, have you personally been to Fort Knox? He said, no, but my treasury agent has, meaning the person below him has. Okay, that person came out after the video, and we're closer to $14 trillion. So Trump said, we're getting the yips on this stuff, right? We talked about this a month ago. What are yips? Yips is nervousness. So Trump's saying, we're getting a little nervous. We're going to verify that all the gold's in for Fort Knox. What's he getting nervous about? I can tell you what he's nervous about. The dollar is eroding. But our president, being the great man that he is, our president sees that the value is in gold. Why do you think he's obsessed with it? Why do you think the Oval Office is fully decorated in it? Why do you think he keeps bringing gold in from other countries? What's going on? Now he's battling China to reprice gold. So he's getting nervous. He wanted an audit done. The audit's been done, and we're proud to say every piece of gold is accounted for. Does that not tell you where we're headed? If you are 59 and a half or older, you can't be telling me that you're comfortable with where your money is today if you're trying to retire with the cost of goods where they are and everything happening in the world. This war in Iran ain't ending anytime soon. Iran's not going to just roll over and go, okay, you win. That ain't going to happen. And Trump's already far into this. He ain't backing out now. In the meantime, your gas prices are soaring. Airline costs are soaring because the airplanes need gas. Unless, what's his name? Musk comes up with an electric airplane. The point I'm getting at is, boy, wouldn't that be something, huh? Woo! Imagine charging that thing in the middle of the air. Anyway, all right, anyway. The point is, everything's going up. Do you have enough? Here's the question of the day. Do you have enough in your retirement account today that if you had to retire today, you could retire with a high quality of life? No matter how much you have, the answer is no. Because if you're in paper, Uncle Sam's going to get a huge chunk of that when you take it out. You can reduce that number by going to gold. So the answer is, here's the blatant answer, regardless what's in your retirement account, if you're in paper, you're in trouble. If you're in gold and silver, you're in paradise. It's that simple. Gold will explode, silver will deliver. In stocks, Uncle Sam loves you. Okay? The volatility of the stock market today is out of control. And as a 64-year-old man talking to you on the radio right now, if you are near or around my age, you need to say, thank you, China. What you're doing, you're exploding physical metals. The predictions this week for gold and silver have been insane. So call Golden Crest Metals right now, 888-406-6222. 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Follow me on Instagram, Striking Gold with Kenny Michaels. We're getting huge following on Instagram, so please be one of those, okay? The last thing I want to mention is this. Prepare your retirement accounts for what's coming in 2028. Okay? The Democrats win. You're going to find yourself in a situation where they want to tax unrealized gains. Anything in paper, they can see and they know what you have. Anything in physical metal is a different story. So again, be smart. Okay? Don't be scared. Be prepared. When in doubt, get out. It's that simple. When in doubt, get out. If you don't trust Wall Street, get out of it. If you don't trust the banks, get out of it. If you trust God, get into it. Here you go, man. Plain and simple. Stocks are washed up. Stocks are the 41-year-old LeBron James going to the Philadelphia 76ers. That's what stocks are. So you want to build your team around a 41-year-old man? Well, fire away. Have at it. 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Ladies and gentlemen, thanks for tuning in to the show. I've never been more hyped in my life. Thank you, China. Thank you, China. Thank you, China. Love what you're doing to gold and silver. Let's go, baby. We will see you next week. God bless.

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3: 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Jesus, what are you doing with my life? What is the point of this? You can insert whatever that is. I'm sure that that's a prayer that you have prayed at some point in your life. I want to encourage you. See, sometimes you might not see it in the moment, but he is at work. Hey, my name is Daniel. I was having a conversation with my friend recently. We were just talking about life and stuff going on with us. And while I was talking to him, I was sharing some stories about experiences that I had had at different points of my life in the last few years and the times where I was asking, God, what was that about? It didn't feel like it accomplished what I thought it would accomplish, or didn't feel like much happened there. And as I was talking to him, I suddenly realized that those experiences are partially what prepared me for like what I'm doing right now. And I didn't see it until literally right then. So I just want to encourage you, because sometimes we can't see because we are not God. But he does have a plan, and at some point, whether in this life or the next, he'll show us, this is what I was doing, and we'll be grateful, and we'll get it.
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10: The weekend is here. 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
11: I'm serving the Lord in Manipur among the persecuted tribal Christians in Northeast India. It has been 3 years since May 3, 2023. Where a severe persecution broke out in Manipur. 350 churches were targeted and burned to ashes, and about 60,000 Christians flee from their village, town, and where they live to a safer place. Now they are in about 42 relief camps in my hometown alone. The escape was so sudden and terrifying. Families fled through mountain terrains and thick forests, carrying nothing but the clothes they wore. Many could not even take their Bible with them. I was told by a lady that in their flee in the mountain terrains in thick jungles at night, two women delivered their child. And then they have to walk the next day, 3 days to reach to a safer place. I personally also visited a relief camp, a refugee camp where nearly 400 people were living together, at only three or four families had a Bible. Many families now depend on their children's memory of the scriptures which they memorized in their Sunday school days, as they no longer have a Bible to read together. The Bible in our tribal dialect is very costly. Even when families have a little money, they must use it first for food, medicine, and essential daily needs. Today, there is a great need for Bibles in every refugee camp and in every family. In this dark time, the Word of God remains our source of hope, strength, and comfort. We humbly appeal for your prayer support and partnership in helping provide Bibles to those who have lost almost everything. Thank you, and may God bless you.
12: Ladies and gentlemen, welcome in to a very special edition of World Help and caring for persecuted Christians and being a lifeline in Jesus' name. We welcome in. It's Big Wave Dave, David James. We just heard a gentleman here, part of the World Help. Oh, my goodness. The whole collective of Jesus followers there serving the persecuted around the world, including in India, where houses have been burned down, churches have been burned down. You just heard this gentleman talking about where they lost everything and were forced to flee and for days out in the jungles and in the remote areas, and even babies born then. That's just, and no Bibles and no hope. So Tom Thompson with World Help joins us here, and brother, our $150, welcome in. It's six persecuted Christians like this gentleman we just heard, just going to be cared for with the food and the clothing and the medical care. He talked about the Bibles. Brother, you've seen this firsthand, Tom. Talk, parlay your experience and what you've seen and talking to the persecuted fellow brothers and sisters around the globe to why it's urgent that we care for them. Welcome in, Tom.
13: Well, thank you, Dave, and I'm so glad to be back again with your audience. And you have people who listen to you that have a passion for the world and a compassionate heart. I know Tong Lal. I've talked with him while I was in Manipur there in India, and his heart and love for Jesus is incredible. But You can imagine one day they come and they burn his home and his family has to leave and the surrounding area has been burned. The persecution they suffer is overwhelming. And I don't mean to be sensational with this, but I remember one of the first times I was in India. I was at Kota and I went into a church and I saw something on the wall I had never seen in America. We have attendance boards or hymnal songs in the old church, but I saw what was called a martyr's board. I asked our partner about that. He said, those are the people in this church who've died for their faith because they follow Jesus, and we list their names on the wall, and there were multiple names, and I was awestruck as I saw that. And then we went to a baptismal. People were being baptized, and the pastor asked three questions. He said, will you live for Jesus? And they would answer yes. Secondly, will you obey Jesus? And they would answer yes. And the third and final question gripped me. Will you be willing to die for Jesus? And they answered yes, and they were baptized. So Tong Law represents so many Christians in India who, because of their faith, suffer tremendous persecution, losing lives, losing homes, losing their economy, losing everything. So this is a way today for your listening audience just to step up and say, I want to help. I can't do it all, but I can do something. And with this gift, help six persecuted Christians.
12: 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I am moved by Tom talking that martyrs board, and I'm moved by the three questions that are asked of those that have accepted Christ before they're baptized. And that third question, would you be willing to die for Jesus? I mean, we in the Western Church here in Southern California, I mean, that is just, I don't know if that's a question that would ever be asked at a baptism, at a Sunday morning or evening, or at the beach if we were to go to Newport and be baptized in the Pacific. Are you willing to die for Jesus? And these are the realities of fellow Jesus followers around the world, including in India, in Ethiopia, Afghanistan, in North Korea. I mean, there are World Help serving around the world. And I'd love to see here during the program 60 persecuted Christians given the food and the clothing and the medical care and the Bible to hinge their promises that they know and to read them again and over again, remind Jesus of that. $1,500 gift would be all 60 persecuted Christians, $150 from 10 of us. Again, 877-512-5818, 877-512-5818, kkla.com, the World Help banner, or in that keyword box, type the word help. Tom, I'm moved by that martyrs board, brother. I mean, we walk into church and we've got, in the modern church here, we walk into like a concert. We walk into with lights and with darkness and worship being pummeled through, and yet you're going to the developing world and there's a martyrs board hanging with name after name after name of those who did not give up the name of Jesus. And we're literally, I mean, this gift we're giving is that lifeline of knowing that God's promises do not fail.
13: Absolutely. Dave, when you stop and think about it, it was very sobering to me. Again, I told you I'd never seen anything like that or experienced anything. And as I was looking at that, I looked around the people there in that church service, and we were about to have communion. I was about to say, Lord, thank you for what you've done for me, your death, your burial, your resurrection, and have communion in that church service like we do all across our states here in America. But this was sobering, because looking at that board were literally people who have died for their faith. And I reflected, when was the last time I had seen that where I live in my hometown and my home state?
12: Right.
13: And I realized that, you know, we're not there yet. maybe coming soon to us, who knows? But at this point, it is for many people around the world. And it's taking place, and they're suffering for their faith. And I said, what can I do to help? And what we're doing today, Dave, is exactly that, helping people who desperately need it, and we have the opportunity. And I'm representing the persecuted church today on the radio, who are saying to your audience right now, please help. Please make a difference. Listen to what's taking place. Visualize in your mind's eye, if you could, just for a moment, your home church. Look on the wall and imagine a martyr's board in your home church on a wall, and let that cause you to make a difference.
12: $150 one-time gift. Six persecuted Christians provided the Word of God, including food and clothing and medical care for families that have had loved ones murdered for following Jesus. Discrimination, violence, displacement, imprisonment. Churches attacked and burned down. Scriptures being utterly destroyed and families losing everything. Brothers and sisters, KKLA Collective, this $150 is a lifeline. And can we get 60 persecuted Christians right now? A $1,500 gift would be all 60, if helping those 60 receive everything we just mentioned here. 877-512-5818, 877-512-5818, 877-512-5818, at World Help Banner at KKLA.com, or at keyword box, type the word help. Tom Thompson joins us with World Help. Big Wave Dave, David James. I am really moved by what you just spoke there, Tom, and being an advocate for the persecuted, and World Help continuing to be one that the emotional, the mental, the physical support, of course, the tangible assets we're giving, but the spiritual aspect of the intense persecution without the encouragement, without the peace, without the comfort, we're being that. With every phone call, every click of a mouse, every $150 gift, six persecuted Christians being provided that. And I can only think, Tom, what would we, if we had lost everything, house burned down, everything taken, the Word of God we do not have anymore. We're saying, Lord God, where are you? And here come Jesus followers saying there are Christians around the world that want you to know you're not abandoned. This is one of the most impactful investments we're going to make this side of eternity, brother.
13: I remember, Dave, one of my first trips into Iraq just a few years ago, and we were going to a place that they told us there were 850 people who had been displaced from Mosul. There was a note on their door, convert, pay, or die. They're not going to convert to Muslim. They don't have the money to pay. Obviously, they don't want to die. So they had left, and we took four truckloads of blankets. Winter was coming. So we had blankets, heaters, clothes, food, medicine, because they fled with only what was on their back. Now imagine one day, in a moment's notice, you, your wife, your children left your house, and you can't take anything with you except what's on your back. And so we went to this village in Burundi. It's just a couple of miles from Mosul. In fact, we had security. While we were there, a car had left to let ISIS know that we were there, and they were coming. So we, after about an hour and a half, had to leave. But we helped these people. That's what's taking place. That's what your listening audience right now is helping. People who fled with nothing. And we went to Erbil, and I'll never forget. We walked up and down the streets because people provided Bibles. Now, you can imagine fleeing, not having anything, and then not having the Word of God to go to for comfort. Vernon Brewer, our founder of World Help, was on one side of the street. I was on the other side of the street. And we went from home to home passing out red Arabic Bibles to let people know that God hadn't forgotten them. The church in America hadn't forgotten them. And Dave, if you could be there, they would take these Bibles and they would kiss the Bible and they would hold it to their chest and they would then reach out and hug me. What an experience for people who just wanted a copy of the Word of God. They had nothing, but that Bible gave them comfort because the Spirit of God gave them comfort. That's why we do this, Dave.
12: Convert, pay, or die.
13: Convert, pay, or die.
12: I mean, brothers and sisters, in the 11 minutes that remain here in the program, convert, pay, or die. That's the choice that fellow Jesus followers around the globe, whether it's in Africa or in Asia or in the Middle East, are experiencing. And World Help, providing persecuted Christians the food and the clothing and the medical care. Yes, all those tangibles. The scripture, the word of God. Man, Tom, you just talking about the Arabic Bible being passed out in Iraq when you were there, and so much in love with the promises of God that they could read it once again, that kissing the Bible, hugging the Bible, knowing that the Word of God was theirs once again. Guys, this is holy work. It's a $150 one-time gift, 6 persecuted Christians, the food, the clothing, the medical care, the Word of God, the Bible, through World Help. And I'm looking to see if we can get 60 persecuted Christians here. We have about 9 minutes left in the program. $150 one-time gift from 10 of us will be the 60. $1,500 would be all 60. And I just invite all of us to say once again, where would I be? And if I had had my home burned down, I had been given the choice, first off, convert, pay, or die. And our home burned down, our churches burned down, our clothing, our cars, or everything we had worked hard for, gone, stolen, looted, burned. And we didn't give up the name of Jesus. And here comes some Jesus followers from World Help that says, you're not abandoned, you're not forgotten, we're going to go through this together. Where would we be, and what would we say, and how would our faith be restored? That's what you're gifting. So 877-512-5818, 877-512-5818, 877-512-5818, that World Help banner at kkla.com, or in the keyword box, type the word help. It's Tom here and Dave here with caring for our fellow brothers and sisters, persecuted Christian followers around the world. Tom, you have been around the world. You've talked about the martyrs board you saw at the church there, and name after name after name of those souls that did not relinquish the name of Jesus. You just talked about convert, pay, or die, the reality for persecuted Christians around the world. If we were to see the Jesus followers you're talking about right here who had lost everything, talk about their demeanor, yet talk about how the gift that we gift through World Help as fellow Jesus followers, caring for fellow Jesus followers, restore that hope.
13: I'm trying to be your audience, Dave. I'm trying to place myself right now, maybe in a car or in a home, listening to your voice and listening to this broadcast. So imagine with me just for a moment, you've just received a text message, home, office, car. The text message said this: the police are waiting at your house to arrest you. Your crime? Simply the fact that you're a Christian. That happened in Iran. Right now, people have received messages. They're continuing to receive messages. That individual had just dropped his daughter off at school. He texted back, I'm heading home now. I don't know what will happen to me. Please pray. And over the past months, we know so many people have been arrested. So many people have been killed. So many people, they're imprisoned and they're beaten. That individual, during long, tiring interrogation,

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3: 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Even in the midst of persecution, it is the blood of the martyrs that causes the church to grow, Dave. It's just overwhelming.
4: You know, staying on that thread of talking to our audience and inviting them to have the empathy and compassion and getting that text that says, we have police at the door ready to arrest you and our family because you're a Christian. Convert, pay, or die. I mean, this is a reality for thousands. What is it? I was reading like 388 million Christians around the world, persecution. This is not, I'm going to post something on social media that says, oh, Jesus is Lord, and then someone says, oh, you bigot. I mean, this is homes being burned down, text saying your whole family's going to be arrested, being imprisoned, being tortured. These gifts, Tom, when I say holy work, it's holy work. So when we invite that $150 for six persecuted Christians at 877-512-5818, kkla.com, that World Help banner, or the keyword help in that keyword box, $1,500, all 60. Brother, our prayer, and we prayed before we started the program, that this would, that Lord, get us out of the way, and perhaps these gifts, not only obviously caring for persecuted Jesus followers around the world, fellow brothers and sisters, but perhaps this gift will entrench us into our boldness and being more courageous for Jesus in our own family, in our own community, in our neighborhoods, in our zip codes, our nation.
3: You know, I pray that does. I look at the Church of Jesus across the world today, and I see what happens in other countries. I see what's happening in our country, and Dave, I'm optimistic. I just can't help but believe that Jesus is coming soon. Yes. I don't know when, but I know he's coming soon. And I remember a friend of mine, he said, I just want to take as many people with me to heaven as I can. Mm. That ought to be our compassion. That ought to be our love. We ought to be able to say, I want to make a difference. And maybe your audience, you know, they can't go. I was in China. I walked into a house church. I opened the door. 40 Christ followers, no sound system, no heat, no chairs, one Bible, and yet they were worshiping the Lord with all of their heart. It was incredible, the sound that came from their heart in worship. We have all of those things in our churches in America, and sometimes we don't worship as we should.
4: Right.
3: They had nothing, and I was reminded again, it's not all the stuff that's around us. It's a heart that honors Christ. It's a heart of compassion that reaches out and makes a difference. It is being willing to say, Lord, I may not be in Turkey. I may not be in Iran. I may not be in China. I may not be in North Korea, but I'm here, and here's what's in my hand. It's open. Take what I have. Use it for the church. Use it for the gospel. Provide help and hope for those who desperately need it, and that's what I can do. That doesn't take much courage. All that does, and it doesn't take pity. It takes compassion. Compassion moves us to action, and that's what we're asking your audience to do.
4: Tom, in the moments that remain, what would you've hugged and prayed with persecuted Christians. What do these gifts mean in their life? Describe the moments when these gifts are given, saying, brothers and sisters, Jesus loves you. There's Christians in America that love you. You've not been abandoned or forgotten. There is a hope in Christ.
3: I'm in Jordan. I met Salam and his wife, who in their country, because they were Christ followers, were stripped naked and paraded down the street. A non-believer took them and hid them in a farmhouse for 4 days, got them out of the country, and they were now in a church in Jordan, and we came in with pallets of food, clothing, medicine, and water, and Bible.

0: disciples, and I can remember Salam walking up to me. He probably all of 5 feet two, gave me a hug and began sobbing and said, "Thank you, thank you, thank you. I needed to know that somebody cared. I needed to know that my faith mattered. I needed to know that we were not forgotten. I needed to know that there were people who were willing to get out of their comfort zone," in his words, "and say thank you," and hugged me and wept. And I'll never forget that moment. All I simply gave him was a bag of clothes, water, medicine, shoes for a family that had nothing. That's my takeaway. That's the difference that we're making right there.
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2: 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Challenges are good. Do you agree with that statement? Hey, I'm Daniel. I feel like they are good. You don't want to stay the same. You want to push yourself a little bit. Not anything crazy, but just branch out a little bit. Had that experience recently because cooking is kind of fun. But I've joked with my sister Lana about this. Sometimes it doesn't feel like cooking if everything is pre-made. So maybe you're just, you know, taking some chicken from over here and adding some barbecue sauce and making a sandwich. Is that really cooking if we're, you know, we put in a pot and all that? So recently I decided go to a farmer's market, saw some bread. And once I saw the bread, some wheels started turning because I love making pasta with bread. Eating it separately, not putting bread in the pasta. Anyway, so from then on, I started going and getting sauce and everything. And then raw meat. And so for the first time, without parental supervision, just started, got some raw meat from scratch and made it, and we're all still here. So apparently everything was cooked correctly, and it feels good to know, yes, you indeed can cook even more so than you thought you could. So challenges are good. Yeah.
3: 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Encourage someone this weekend to find hope here.
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8: During the War for Independence, General George Washington, the man we refer to today as the father of our country, led American troops through military defeat after defeat. And in the bitter winter of 1777, he wrote this somber note to a friend in Philadelphia. Quote, "You might have tracked our army from White Marsh to Valley Forge by the blood on their feet," end of quote. Many soldiers continued to march through the deep snows of Pennsylvania without shoes. Others suffered from disease, hunger, and freezing conditions. Nearly 2,000 of Washington's men died. Yet George Washington did not lose faith. Amid the hardship, loss, and uncertainty of Valley Forge, he turned to God in prayer. At a time when our nation once again faces division and uncertainty, may we follow Washington's example, kneeling humbly, praying faithfully, and asking God to guide the future of America.
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11: The weekend is here. 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
12: All right, folks, quick question. Be honest with yourself. Do you remember when you were 25? When you could eat anything, sleep like a rock, wake up with energy to burn, and your body just worked? Yeah, me too. Those were the days. Then somewhere around 30, 35, 40, things started to change. Now I have a salad for lunch. I somehow gained 3 pounds. What is happening? Is anybody with me on this? I'll tell you what's happening. David James, welcome in. More importantly, we're going to tell you what you can do about it, because my guest today has been quietly helping tens of thousands of Americans reverse their aging symptoms since 2004. And his team just dropped what I personally believe is one of the biggest upgrades in supplement history. His name is John Fleming. He's the CEO and nutritionist of Nature's Technology, Inc., and he's helped develop a brand new formula with Dr. Randall West and the legendary Dr. Emick Blair. It's called GHR Platinum 7. John, welcome to the show, man, because I've been waiting a long time to talk about this.
13: Well, Dave, I am absolutely fired up to be here. And honestly, this product has been in the making for the last 20 years. And I feel like a kid on Christmas morning right now. Yeah. Because I'm so excited to make the big announcement.
12: Well, and that is the energy we need today, John. All right, let's get into it. I mean, Nature's Technology has been at this since 2004, John, right? 20 plus years of real customer results. So what made now the right time for the biggest upgrade in your history?
13: Well, yes, Dave, the new GHR Platinum 7 now has 50 ingredients designed to reverse aging symptoms and feel 10 and 20 years younger in just a matter of weeks. Newer, stronger benefits you can feel and see at an unprecedented level. We have 3 improvements. Number one, and this is going to change really everything in the industry, GHR Platinum 7 is now the world's first liposomal HGH releaser. We partnered with Dr. Emick Blair, who has a PhD in chemistry and has integrated his patented CellGate liposomal delivery technology into the formula. And what this means in plain English is that they wrap ingredients in a natural coating so that your body absorbs it up to 10 times more than regular vitamins. 10 times, Dave. So now the GHR Platinum ingredients will be hitting your body at a completely higher level.
12: So, John, people who tried HGH supplements before and thought, yeah, it's okay, well, they were getting maybe a fraction of what they could have been getting, right?
13: You're right, a fraction, and that changes today. So number two, we didn't just upgrade the delivery, we expanded the mission entirely. We identified 7 major causes of the aging process, not just one, not just the HGH decline, and we built a dedicated targeted blend to fight every single one of them. 7 blends, 50 ingredients, 1 formula for men, 1 for women, and we'll go through all 7 in a minute. each one of them is going to hit home.
12: And number three, by the way?
13: So number three, the HGH formula itself got a complete overhaul. New ingredients added, existing ingredients upgraded. The core blend is more powerful than anything we've ever put in a bottle in over 20 years. So you're getting a stronger HGH formula delivered up to 10 times more effectively, plus six additional blends fighting six other causes of the aging process simultaneously. That's why it's called GHR Platinum 7, and nothing like it has ever existed.
12: So you're talking a better formula, better absorption, fighting seven causes of aging instead of one. John, I don't know how anyone finishes a show without calling. I mean, let's get into these seven blends right now, okay?
13: Yeah, science finally has caught up with what we always believe was possible. The original GHR Platinum was laser focused on one cause of aging, which is the HGH decline, and it works beautifully. We have tens of thousands of customers, doctors taking it themselves. Some people ask their doctor if they can take it, and their doctor says, I'm taking it, so you can. But people are feeling 10 to 20 years younger consistently in just a matter of weeks. But our team, working with Dr. Randall West, Doctor of Osteopathic Medicine and former Physician of the Year for California, and Dr. Emmick Blair, who has a PhD in chemistry from UC Irvine, we keep asking the same question. HGH is one piece of the puzzle. What are all the other pieces?
12: And you found seven?
13: Yeah, there's many causes of the aging process, but we found seven major causes of the aging process that we can have the biggest impact on through natural science. So HGH decline is one, but there's six more, and every single one of them is quietly accelerating how fast you age. So we built a targeted blend that fights each one. Seven blends, 50 ingredients, one specifically made for the men and one formula just for women.
12: So John, seven targeted blends to fight seven causes of aging. I love that. Would you walk us through them?
13: Absolutely. So cause of aging number one, that is HGH decline. Our first blend is the GHR Platinum 7 with the patented CellGate liposomal delivery. This is the HGH releasing powerhouse that started it all 20 years ago, but now supercharged. We have the L-arginine, L-lysine, L-glutamine, L-glycine, L-tyrosine, the key amino acids your pituitary needs as raw materials to build the HGH. Then there's the anterior pituitary and hypothalamus support, alpha GPC, GABA, L-DOPA, colostrum, and our newest addition, chlorella, L-cysteine, coconut oil, and now liposomal quercetin from CellGate. We're keeping our core GHR Platinum formula and enhancing it with new ingredients and using nature's technology to increase that absorption rate by up to 10 times more than regular capsules.
12: And that's just cause number one of seven?
13: One of seven, you're right. But cause of aging number two is age-related cognitive decline. So our brain ages, Dave, mental sharpness goes, the memory, the focus, just all softens over time. Our Platinum Brain 7 blend fights directly with acetyl L-carnitine, CoQ10, and phosphatidylserine, three of the most clinically studied nutrients for brain health on the planet. So we want your brain firing up like it did when you were sharp, quick, and on it.
12: John, I think I need that blend by itself, honestly.
13: Well, I think y'all do.
12: Oh, man. Hey, so you were saying cause of aging number three, stem cell exhaustion, right?
13: Yeah, absolutely. And this one gets into some seriously exciting cutting edge territory. Now, we know your stem cells are your body's repair crew. Think of them as the emergency response team. When the tissue is damaged, stem cells are called in to regenerate it. So the problem is, as we age, stem cell activity plummets. But what we're seeing is a lot of people to fix that are actually going to getting, even in other countries, stem cell injections, and it's working. They're getting completely healed with lifelong issues in just a matter of weeks. It's crazy. However, that's the synthetic route. The GHR Platinum 7 contains a natural platinum stem cell blend, which contains astragalus extract, vitamin D3, spirulina, turmeric, and stem cell aloe, ingredients that research actually shows can help produce and reactivate your body's own stem cells.
12: All natural, too, and none of that synthetic garbage. So good. And stem cell exhaustion, it's fought in a capsule, right?
13: Yeah, absolutely. And then that leads us to the cause of aging number four that we addressed, and that is telomere shortening. Now, this is one of the hottest areas in longevity science right now. Telomeres are the protective caps at the end of your DNA strands. Think of it as like the plastic tip at the end of a shoelace, protecting it from fraying.
14: Ah.
13: Every time a cell divides, those caps get shorter.
14: Okay.
13: And when they get too short, the cell can no longer replicate properly. Scientists now consider telomere length one of the most accurate predictors of our biological age. So in our GHR Platinum 7, we have a telomeres blend that fights us with phytosin and grapeseed extract, two compounds getting serious research attention for their telomeres production.
12: Ladies and gentlemen, this is David James along with John Fleming. We are talking about an amazing breakthrough and discovery, all natural. GrowYoungNow.com, GrowYoungNow.com. John Fleming joins us, and we're literally fighting aging at the DNA level with GHR Platinum, right?
13: Yeah, absolutely. And that leads us into cause of aging number five, which is the aging heart.
12: Mm.
13: Circulation slows, arteries stiffen, your cardiovascular system just doesn't hum like it used to. Our Platinum Heart 7 blend in the GHR Platinum 7 fights this with beetroot powder for nitric oxide and circulation support, vitamin K2 as MK7 for artery flexibility, and hawthorn berry, which is one of the most time-tested botanicals for heart health going back for centuries.
12: Mm.
13: And then that brings us to the cause of aging number six, which is free radical oxidation. Every single day, your body's under attack from free radicals caused by stress, pollution, processed food, medications, just breathing. So think of it as cellular rust.
12: Mm.
13: Think of it as when you bite into an apple and it starts to oxidize and change colors. You know, that's what happens to our bodies. So our Platinum Antioxidant 7 blend fights all of this with alpha lipoic acid, OPC, organic goji berries, and pomegranate, which is four of the most potent antioxidant compounds on the planet, working synergistically to neutralize those free radicals.
12: John, you're talking just now six causes of aging, six blends fighting every single one. What's the seventh?
13: Well, the cause of aging number seven, and here's where the men's and women formulas split into something very special. For men, the seventh cause is the declining testosterone. Low testosterone, it's real, it's common, and most men just quietly accept it. But our Platinum Testosterone 7 blend fights it with rhodiola roseola, tungkat ali root, tribulus terrestrialis, and fenugreek extract. So men are reporting much more drive and more strength, more vitality, you know, in every sense of the word. For the women, the seventh cause is the diminishing collagen. And ladies, this one's personal because collagen loss is a silent driver between wrinkles, thinning hair, joint discomfort, and the loss of skin elasticity that ages you faster than almost anything else. So our Platinum Collagen 7 blend fights this with bamboo, horsetail, maca root, ashwagandha, and actual collagen, as well as hyaluronic acid. This blend was built specifically and lovingly for you women.
12: That's just wonderful. Seven causes of aging, seven targeted blends fighting each one. 50 ingredients total, formulated completely differently for men and women. This is not a supplement. This is like the most complete anti-aging system ever put in a capsule.
13: Mm-hmm. And that's exactly what it is. And we haven't even talked about the delivery system in detail yet, which honestly might be the biggest story of all.
12: This is really special. John, I want to ask you this. 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
12: 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It's Big Wave Dave, David James with John Fleming of GHR Platinum 7. Hey, John, let's briefly discuss why addressing HGH is so important to our daily health. Can we do that?
13: Yeah, absolutely. And Dave, I did want to mention that your free bottle is not going to be taken by anyone. I will have one for you after
12: the show.
13: Thank
12: you, John. Thank you very much. Yeah.
13: With all your hard work, we appreciate you. But yeah, studies show that HGH rapidly declines with age. We know this, and this is directly linked as one of the biggest causes of the aging process. But did you know that by the time you turn 60, your body may be producing 95% less HGH than you did in your 20s? And the crazy thing is, your body still has the ability to make it. The question is, are you giving it what it needs to turn the switch back on?
12: Ah, good point, John. I mean, many of us don't know that we can do that. But I have to ask the question all of us are thinking. Well, most of us anyway. HGH, isn't that what all the celebrities and pro athletes are taking? Like, isn't this the stuff that's controversial in the news right now?
13: That's a great question, Dave. And yes, there is a form of HGH therapy that's controversial, and that's the injections or HGH IV therapy. This is the synthetic HGH, human growth hormone, that gets injected directly into the body. And Dave, it works. And that's why you see 6-year-old celebrities on magazine covers all ripped out looking like they're 40 years old. And that's why athletes have risked their entire careers over the last 20 years to use it.
12: Is HGH therapy a thing of the past, or are more people taking it?
13: You know, and that's also a very important thing to ask, because it's been around for a while, but more and more people are becoming more educated and aware of how powerful restoring your youthful HGH is, and it's not going anywhere. Because of the consistent, remarkable results that thousands upon thousands of people are getting through HGH therapy and supplements and the IV drips right now, you're seeing tons of wellness IV clinics popping up all over California for NAD drips, HGH drips, peptides, etc. But regarding the HGH industry, the HGH market was valued at $6 billion in 2024, and is projected to hit $13 billion in about 6 years. So the industry is growing because people simply love the results that they feel and see.
12: Well, with that being the case, then why isn't everyone taking these?
13: Well, not everyone does. And there's three reasons why. Number one is the cost. And we're talking about anywhere from $10,000 to now $60,000 a year.
12: Good grief.
13: That's more than some people make in a year.
12: Oh, that's like a hard no for most of us.
13: Mm-hmm. Yeah, absolutely. And then number two is the side effects. You know, according to an article by Harvard Health publishing in 2021, up to 30% of patients who take synthetic HGH injections experience serious side effects, including fluid retention, joint pain, carpal tunnel syndrome, and high blood sugar. This is common because it's unnatural. You're injecting a synthetic hormone. You're overriding your body's natural regulatory system. The pituitary gland says, oh, we've got plenty and I'll stop producing. But over time, you can actually make your body worse at producing its own natural HGH, and we don't want that. And then number three, you need a prescription, a doctor supervising, regular monitoring. It's a whole medical process. And unfortunately, in this new world of peptide injections, lots of people are taking HGH injections without a doctor's supervision, which is not only dangerous, that's just really scary.
1: Yeah.
13: Now, here's where it gets exciting, because there is another way, a way that provides the same category of benefits without the injections, without the synthetic hormones, without the side effects, and without spending your entire retirement savings.
12: And that is?
13: And that is the growth hormone releaser, which is the GHR Platinum 7. Instead of putting HGH into your body from the outside, we're giving your body the precise nutritional building blocks it needs to produce more of its own HGH naturally.
12: Nice.
13: At the dose that your own biology determines what's right for you.
12: So you're not adding a synthetic hormone. You're actually waking up a sleeping system.
13: Mm-hmm. Yeah, and that's beautifully put. Your pituitary gland is there. It knows how much HGH to produce. It's done it your whole life. What happens with age is the communication process breaks down. The hypothalamus stops sending the right signals, the amino acid building blocks become depleted, and the factory slows down. And GHR Platinum 7 restocks those raw materials and replenishes what the body loses as we age, and it improves that communication process. It's like reconnecting the phone line between the hypothalamus and the pituitary gland.
12: Nice. John Fleming joining us. Big Wave Dave, David James here. You can go to growyoungnow.com, growyoungnow.com. John, when that line gets reconnected, what happens?
13: What happens is the factory fires back up.
12: Yes.
13: And people feel it fast, you know, usually within the first 2 to 4 weeks. And the first thing people start noticing is sleep. Deep, real, dream-filled sleep that they haven't had in years. Now enter Dr. Emick Blair, who has a PhD in chemistry, over 2 decades of innovation. And what he developed is called CellGate, which is a patented liposomal delivery technology that's been backed by human clinical studies.
12: John, what is a liposome?
13: Great question, Dave. A liposome is a microscopic bubble made up of the same phospholipid material as your body's own natural cell membranes. Dr. Blair essentially wraps each nutrient inside this tiny bubble that your body recognizes as its own. It's like putting the nutrient in a disguise that gets passed and waved through security straight through your cells.
12: Ah, so instead of your digestive system chewing up the nutrient before it can work?
13: Yeah, it travels deeper. It bypasses the breakdown. It gets where it needs to go. And the result, backed by Dr. Blair's clinical studies, is the absorption is 10 times greater than conventional supplements.
12: 10 times?
13: 10 times. And let that sink in for you listeners. If you're taking a regular HGH supplement or any other supplement and you're getting, let's say, 10% absorption, CellGate technology takes that to potentially back to 100%.
12: Wow.
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2: 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You have a story that needs to be shared. Yes, you. All of us. Daniel here. Something that's so important, I think, in our walk with Jesus is to share stories with other people about times when Jesus came through for us or things that we've learned. Just testimonies. Because it does two things. I think it encourages those around us. Because someone might be struggling, might say, God, what's happening here? And when you come alongside and you say, I was where you were, or I know how that feels, and this is how God delivered for me, or this is what happened, it's encouraging. But also it's encouraging for us, because in those times we remember where we may have forgotten exactly what that was like and exactly what we were feeling in that moment. And it's a reminder that, God, thank you. I'm so grateful for that experience or whatever it is. So maybe not exactly today or right now, but the next chance you have to share a story, share a testimony, please do. Because we're all encouraged. And most importantly, God's uplifted in it.
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14: Well, hey, Pastor Jack here with a Real Life Minute. 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How do I draw strength from God's Word to proclaim God's Word? 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It's a great desire. And let me encourage all of you by saying this. Whenever we handle the Word of God, it's anything but common. And because it's uncommon, the Word of God, it is that area of us being somewhat insecure or fearful about it. And you say, well, Jack, you're not encouraging me. Yes, I am. It is the Holy Spirit who you must lean upon in sharing the Word of God. We must share the Word of God, but that's going to keep us usable, friends. 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
21: 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I am your host, Steve Summers. Before we jump in today, let me take a step back, because I remember this conversation like it was yesterday. I was talking to Dr. Neil Levin just a few years ago, and I asked him, I said, Dr. Levin, if you were stuck on a desert island, what key nutrients would you take? Because, you know, it's confusing for us. There are so many vitamins out there. What is the most important one? If you're like me, I don't want to take 10 to 20 pills a day. I just don't. So anyway, Dr. Levin said, Steve, we're working on this. A few years went by, and folks, here we are today. And on the show to talk with us about that, Dr. Neil Levin is here. He's a chiropractor, nutritionist, and high-level advisor to Purity Products. Dr. Levin, I remember that conversation. I do. Welcome back to the show.
22: You know, that's funny. I remember that conversation as well, and you weren't the only one who had asked me that. I've had so many patients over the years ask me just about that. Doc, you know, if you were stuck on a desert island and you could only have one thing, what would it be? Or, Doc, I don't want to take... I don't, you know, I'm giving them five or six formulas. Doc, I just want one thing. And this super pill is the answer to that question. I brought that question back to Purity Products and I said, look, this is getting unruly. I mean, I'm giving my patients a multi. I'm giving them fish oil and krill oil. If they're over 45, they need the CoQ10. Mm-hmm. All the multis are underpowered in terms of vitamin D. So I'm giving them vitamin D. The B12s and all these multis are wrong. Folks over 50, 60 can't absorb it. I'm giving them a B12.
21: Right.
22: And it just, it was getting, they're walking out of here with a bag of pills and they're rolling their eyes at me. So I said to Purity, I'm like, guys, we got to come up with one super formula is what I called it. And they came back, it took them about a year to do it.
21: Wow.
22: And they came back with the super pill. And this is the answer. This is your krill oil. It's your fish oil. It's your CoQ10. This has got as much lutein, Steve, as an eye formula, a full 10 milligrams of a very high-end lutein. It's got the astaxanthin for the eyes. Wow. See, there's 2,000 international units of vitamin D. This has got the right B12 for folks in their 50s, 60s, 70s to give them that energy that they want. This is the answer. If you're only going to take one thing, hands down, the super pill is it.
21: Well, I remember the conversation very well. And to be fair, it had to have been one of those ding light bulb moments, right? I mean, this is actually huge, because there is no other multivitamin on the market, at least I know of, that does this.
22: Yeah. There is none. And, you know, it's like, what do you need to take? Let's check the boxes. What do people have to take? You have to take an omega-3, whether it's fish oil or krill oil.
0: Check.
22: I like both because that's just critical for brain health and heart health, visual health. It makes your skin look great. It makes all the cells of the body work effectively. According to a recent study, 98% of us are low in omega-3s, you must take an omega-3. That's in here. You have to take vitamin D. If you're above Atlanta, let's say, you have to take vitamin D because for the whole winter, you're not making any. And then if you slather on the sunscreen in the summer, you're still not making any. And vitamin D is critical for everything. It signals to a tenth of the human genome. It's important for muscle health, eye health, immune health, brain health, happy mood. You want to feel good? It's your vitamin D. You got to get that in there. The average Multi-Steve is going to give you 400 international units. That's a joke. The Super Pill has a full 2,000 international units.
0: That's huge.
22: Of vitamin D.
0: That's huge.
22: A meaningful dose.
0: Yeah.
22: And the list goes on and on. It's 100 milligrams of CoQ10. It's the right B12. So what I hear from my patients, that let's say they come in on a Monday and they're, you know, have some neck pain or back pain. I want to see them again later in the week. They come in and they're like, wow, doc, this makes a difference. This isn't like a regular multi where you take it and you hope it's going to work.
0: Right.
22: This is like, wow, I feel better. Once people start on the Super Pill, this is just something they get over and over and over.
0: Well, the way I view this, so this is kind of a next generation new frontier of supplementation. It's where one simple pill that you have in your elite multi that you're talking about, an elite omega-3, you said, with krill oil and fish oil, and then you augment that with the cellular energizers like coenzyme Q10, talked about astaxanthin and lutein for the eyes and skin, and even ginkgo, which I don't think you mentioned, for brain health. Now, that is a great idea right there, because we get a little bit older, things slow down. Ginkgo is great for brain health. I mean, does this all surprise you that it's never been done before?
22: You know, I've always been surprised that it hasn't been done before, but, you know, I don't get involved in the intrinsics, but when I talk to Jan over there at Purity, Jason over there, you know, this took them over a year to put together, because to get everything stabilized, because with the fish oil and the krill oil and then the multi, to make everything work just right wasn't easy. But then the benefits are so great. Let's go to this recent study. This is a recent, large, randomized study. This is on multivitamins.
0: This would be interesting. Right here.
22: The multivitamin they used isn't half the multi we're talking about right now. So this is a randomized, double-blind, placebo-controlled study performed by researchers, Steve, from Wake Forest University School of Medicine in collaboration with Brigham and Women's Hospital in Boston. That's an affiliate of Harvard. So very high-end study, 2,262 older men and women, average age 72. This was published in September 2022, so very recent.
0: Yeah.
22: What the researchers found was nothing less than shocking. They did this study over 3 years. They gave them cognitive tests at baseline. So that's thinking tests. How is this person thinking? Okay. Everybody was normal cognitively when the test began.
0: Mm-hmm.
22: Now, 3 years later, they redid the cognitive test. Some were on placebo, of course. Some were on the multi. The multivitamin slowed cognitive decline, Steve, by 60%.
0: No way.
22: You would have thought this would have been trumpeted from the hilltops, but you know what? The media, they love to come out and pan vitamins. So when God forbid a study comes out that doesn't show the vitamin did an amazing job, that's big headlines. Yeah. But this,
0: 60.
22: This is major, and it's from Harvard. It's from Wake Forest, Brigham Young Hospital. It cut down cognitive decline by 60%. So that's just outstanding.
0: That's
22: Let me
0: amazing.
22: Tell you something. The multi we're talking about here, the Super Pill, is order of magnitudes better. You know, just the nutrients are better. So you asked me about ginkgo before.
0: Yes.
22: So when you combine a multi with ginkgo biloba, which has wonderful support for the brain, along with krill oil and fish oil, incredible support for the brain, B vitamins, so important for the brain, and then you add our elite lutein, which has tons of brain benefits, along with skin benefits and eye benefits, this becomes just an outstanding brain formula, on top of it being great for the heart and energy. The first thing people are going to notice is energy. But this is going to work. This is protecting your brain. We all want to age gracefully. The Super Pill is going to help you do just that.
0: You mentioned something a while ago, why it took a year to develop this. Purity Products has been around for 25 plus years now, so they don't do anything halfway. I mean, you put the components together, and you want to make sure that it works. And when it does, you want to tell people about it. Just like the super pill, it can deliver a multiple mode of action that goes way beyond just a basic multivitamin. And it boils down to what you like to call a difference maker in nutritional technologies. If you can, explain the savings here and why this is so advanced. Because I know savings is so important for so many people out there.
22: Wow, that is like such a great point. Because, you know, people used to complain about the sheer amount of stuff I would give them, right? Mm. Then they're also rolling their eyes at my receptionist when she gives them the number for the cost of it. Because if you're talking about, if you go out and buy a very top quality multivitamin, and then you're going to get some krill oil and some fish oil, and you're going to get CoQ10, and the top selling CoQ10 brand is 100 milligrams. We have 100 milligrams right here. Mm-hmm. You're going to get an eye formula with 10 milligrams of a very good lutein, and you're going to get a vitamin D formula and maybe a high-end B12.
0: Yeah.
22: I don't see you doing it for less than $200. And you know the fact that since you're bringing up money, the fact that Purity is letting folks try a full 1 month supply of this for $9.95, I mean, that is really, you know why they do it, Steve?
0: Why?
22: Because they want people to try it. They know this is a superior product. Once people see, wow, this is really a lot better than what I was taking, they're going to want to continue.
0: You know, I think this is a good time to clarify how Purity can claim things like better joint comfort in just 7 days with a Purity Super Pill. Because, hey, let's be honest here. I mean, you can't get this benefit from a regular multi out there. It just doesn't exist. Characterize why adding the omega-3s to Purity Super Pill really leverages the science of these omega-3s from krill to reduce joint pain from exercise and activity in just 7 days.
22: This is a great study. This is double-blind, placebo-controlled out of the Journal of the American College of Nutrition. And Steve, this was done on only 300 milligrams of krill oil. It was a high-end krill oil, but it's 300 milligrams. Mm-hmm. We use 500 milligrams of krill oil, and we use something called phospho-boost krill oil. So what have they done here? They've taken out more of the sea salts, mm-hmm. and by doing that, they concentrate up the omega-3s and the phospholipids, and this is a really, really good krill oil. So you're going to get this benefit and then some. So in this study, in just 7 days, the folks that had knee discomfort, and I think these folks, if I remember correctly, were in their 50s. In just 7 days, Steve, they were 28% more comfortable.
0: Wow.
22: And they didn't do anything different. They weren't exercising or using PT or taking NSAIDs. It was they added krill oil.
0: Right.
22: In 30 days, they were 38% more comfortable. Now, researchers didn't stop there. They checked their joint flexibility, their joint functionality, all improved. On top of that, they measured something called C-reactive protein, which is a marker of inflammation, and we want to see that go down. And in this study, the folks on krill oil, C-reactive protein moved nicely in the right direction, showing that not only were people more comfortable, more functional, but their blood levels of this substance C-reactive protein were improved. So all around, tremendous benefit. This happened in 7 days. So I can say unequivocally that if you have joint discomfort, especially knee joint discomfort, because mm-hmm. that's what this study was on, just krill oil seems to work just wonderful for making people more comfortable. So if you get this Purity Super Pill and you have the common aches and pains that come along with aging or overuse or being a weekend warrior, once you start to use this for about 7 days, you should feel more comfortable.
0: Well, this is a win-win because if you take something and it's going to make you feel better, going to make your joints feel better, you're going to want to exercise and have more activity on top of that. So
22: that's universal. Yeah. When I'm a chiropractor, so I see that all the time. They come in here, they're complaining, I can't exercise, I can't play golf, I can't play tennis, hiking's not comfortable anymore, I can't play with the grandkids, everything hurts. And I start adjusting them. And once they feel better, they get back to doing the things they want to do. So yes, any therapy, any intervention that's going to help folks feel more comfortable tends to make them happier. And when you're happier and you're more comfortable, what do? You want to get back to your life, whether it's tennis or golf or hiking or playing with the grandkids or shopping or just doing more things.
0: And I think, Dr. Levin, this is a perfect time to remind our listeners about the great news here in this special offer. 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I'll give out that number here in just a couple of minutes. Let's bring Dr. Neil Levin back online here with us. And as you're talking, I'm sitting here hearing this cash register going off. If I was to go out and swallow all 15 to 20 vitamin pills a day with somewhere between $200 and $300 a month, you've gone through this whole litany of things. But one of the things that you haven't mentioned just yet, you've checked off literally all of the boxes here, but you insisted that Purity include 100 milligrams of coenzyme Q10 in this formula. Now, that's for energy, right?
22: Yeah. Now, if you go to the average, I don't know, big box store, club store, the best-selling CoQ10 has 100 milligrams of CoQ10. That's a good amount of CoQ10. Mm-hmm. So we have 100 milligrams of CoQ10. Now, why is CoQ10 important anyway? Think of CoQ10 as like your battery charger.
0: Okay.
22: When you eat some food, whether it's fat, carbohydrates, protein, the body takes those, it absorbs them, it brings them to the cells. Once in the cells, it gets into the mitochondria, and those are your little blast furnaces. That's where you turn food into cellular energy. Well, one of the linchpins to turn food into cellular energy is CoQ10. Mm-hmm. You need lots of CoQ10 to effectively make your food into cellular energy. Now, when you were 20, Steve, you made oodles of CoQ10. By the time you're 70, that number is cut in half. So when you look at a 70-year-old, they're not really moving like a 20-year-old, right? So but the question becomes, can you by orally ingesting CoQ10 in supplement form, bump your levels back up? And the answer is yes. But CoQ10, it's absorbable, but when you take it with krill oil, it goes up. So by maybe 4 or 5 times better absorbed.
0: Nice.
22: And that's what we have it. We have in this krill oil, fish oil matrix. Now, one other point in CoQ10, for those out there listening that take a statin drug. And, you know, a ton of folks over 50 are on statins. They're one of the best-selling drugs out there. And we're not going to pass judgment on statins here. But the point is, if you're using a statin to lower your cholesterol because your doctor told you to, one of the side effects of statins is myalgias, is muscle pain, is discomfort. I see this all the time as a chiropractor. Mm-hmm. Folks come in and they tell me about that. It's widely held belief is that one of the reasons people get these myalgias, these muscle aches and pains from statins, is because it lowers your CoQ10 even more. So if you're taking a statin, it's going to lower your CoQ10. So if you're on statins, you absolutely want a multi that has CoQ10. You want to get that CoQ10 in there. The point is, isn't it nice to know when you're taking the Super Pill, this also becomes your CoQ10 formula in a very absorbable omega-3 matrix.
0: Exactly. And I'm so glad you addressed that, because the energy factor in this is so vitally important. If you just join us, we're talking to Dr. Neil Levin with Purity Products. You know, one of the many ingredients in here that is a clinically validated nutrient is called lutein. So, I mean, when you consider how much is in the Purity Super Pill multivitamin, Dr. Levin, Purity Super Pill, I would say, what, 40 times more here? Is that right? That's a big deal.
22: Well, it's funny that you say that, because I was just looking at the supplement facts panel on the leading multi just now when you started asking me this question, mm-hmm. and they have a quarter of 1 milligram.
0: Wow.
22: We have 10 milligrams. 10. So, yes, that's 40 times. That's the difference.
0: Huge.
22: So we have 40 times more lutein, and it's a very special lutein. It's called LuteMax 2020. Lots and lots of studies. Yes, it comes from marigold flowers. Mm-hmm. Yes, it's clinically tested. It's a top lutein in terms of research. And the research is plain. The benefits are for

0: Life can be messy, but you don't have to figure it out alone.
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3: All right, considering what we know about Purity Super Pill here, do you have any testimonials that you can share?
4: Oh yeah, this guy's got a fun name, Bebop from Lehigh Valley, Pennsylvania. 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I'm so happy switching to the Purity Super Pill.
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4: 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I feel better after just a couple of weeks.
3: Give me another one.
4: One nickname, April from Mesa, Arizona. She says, amazing. I'm 65 years old. I feel like I'm in my 30s. People say I look like I'm in my 40s. The Super Pill makes me feel amazing. I love all the Purity products.
3: All right, one more.
4: Here. Sean T. He says, so much in one pill, excellent quality. It's easier to take just one pill instead of several. Definitely a plus. I don't have time to count out pills every day, every week. Take one of these and you're good to go. I could tell an immediate difference while on this product. More energy, less health issues. Highly recommend. I have a few more here, but we can leave it there because I can tell you firsthand, my patients love this product. This is vitamin taking made easy. If you hate having all those bottles, if you hate taking 15 or 20 pills, this is your omega-3, your multivitamin, your vitamin D, your CoQ10, your I formula, your D formula, your B12 formula, all rolled into one. Amazing value, easy to take, very, very high end. So yeah, this is one of those, once people start on this, they want to continue. This is a great nutrient. And again, for $9.95, absolutely give this a try.
3: Dr. Neil Levin, we've run out of time. I better go and give out that number.
4: Time always flies by, Steve. Thanks for having me.
3: All right, I've got some great news. 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
3: Well, I'm already gearing up for that back-to-school season. It's Cheyenne here hanging out with you. I have three little girls. And I'm going to cry because this is my last first day of school. And if you don't know what that means my baby is starting school. And it's all going to go downhill from here. I'm just kidding. I'm so excited, though, for my girls. They're all going to be in the same school. You know, I have a 7-year-old, a 5-year-old, and a 4-year-old. And they've been separated for a while in schooling. You know, my oldest started early. My middle went to Head Start, and then the other started Head Start, you know, when she was of age. So this is it. This is it for me. It's mom time because they're all going to be going to the same school. I get to relax. One drop off, one pickup. Hallelujah. It's going to be awesome. But I'm so excited. My girls are gearing up for back to school season. We went shopping, and it's so cute because they're getting to the age where I can kind of like dress them up fashionably without worrying about food stains all over. You know what I mean? But it's going to be a great year. And I don't know about you, but it's probably a good idea to start gearing up mentally if you're a parent. I would just give that advice now.
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5: I'm Donna Rush with SoCal's Morning Rush. Our Thankful Thursday church and pastor, they know what it means to live by faith. Senior pastor Robert Shank of Light of the Valley Calvary Chapel in Van Nuys shares how during the height of COVID in 2020, the place where the church was meeting more than doubled their rent. So
6: we felt the Lord was calling us to venture out. So we just ventured out in faith. We met at a park and wondering, where's the Lord going to take us? And then the last thing that we did as a church was we dropped off the U-Haul truck here. And then I saw a sign that said, for lease, after we put all our stuff in storage, and we're literally walking by faith.
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9: 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I'm Lori Wilburn. 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She was a missionary in Algeria. She left behind wealth and affluence in England and spent her life bringing the gospel to the Arabic people. She established 12 mission outreaches and left behind a team of 30 workers. In 2 Samuel 24:24, David said, "I will not offer burnt offerings to the Lord my God, which costs me nothing." 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
11: God fights our battles. What are you going through? Give it to God. Watch God work. If the things that you're doing is of God, no one's going to stop it. Nobody will stop it. And that's good for us to know as believers. God's will prevail. Man's will fail. You spend daily time in God's Word. If not, you're going to get confused. If not, you're not going to have direction. Stay in the Word of God. Keep resisting the devil. He'll flee from you. He's in you. When we do it God's way, and it's His will in our lives, nobody can come against it.

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1: For if this plan or this, can we say that word? Work is of who? Men. It will come to nothing. Oh, if you're a note taker, please take note of that. The work of man, man's plans without God, it comes to nothing. But if it is of God, you cannot do what? Overthrow it, lest you even be found fighting against God. There's a lot here. Right off the bat, the same God that fought for the apostles fights for us. When man comes against us, you better know by faith, if you're a believer in God, you're following God's ways, God will fight your battles. We have the same God. The plans of men, if they come after us with their plan to tear you down, to tear down your ministry and all that, it's going to avail to nothing. Why? Because if God is for us, who could be against us? He's on our side. The same God is the same yesterday, today, and forever. The same God that protected the apostles, the same God that was with the apostles is with us today. And let me tell you, according to this text, he fights for us. And those that fight against God's work, guess what? God's going to deal with them. And he does. Sometimes not always here on earth, but believe me, in judgment day, they will be judged. And God will deal with his enemies and our enemies. Amen?
2: Amen.
1: That was better. That's good. I like that. Back in the corporate world, as a young Christian, as most of you know, I worked for a water meter company for like 20 years. And in 1996, we had a pretty big project, a city. We changed out all their water meters, residential and commercial water meters. I was the manager on that project. We had to go to every home. We had to go to every business and put reading devices out for their water meters. That's what we did. We sold it and we installed it. This particular project was going, and as it was going early on, the liaison for the city called me up, and one of our guys made a small mistake, and we fixed it. But she called me up, and she, first thing in the morning, she started yelling at me, screaming at me, "You guys are incompetent. I can't believe it." It's like, "Well, we fixed it, and we'll make sure you'll do our best. That doesn't happen again." And she wouldn't hear it. She's like, "Well, from now on, you're going to have to do this and do this." And she's putting all this stuff on us that it's not in our contract. So right away, I'm thinking, I know the contract. It's not in our contract. So I was going to argue with her. And I don't know if you've ever had this happen before, but the Holy Spirit kind of nudged me and says, Don't fight with her. And I literally said this. I'm on the phone with her. She's yelling at me. And I says, "Well, you're the boss. We work for you. So if you want us to do all that, then starting tomorrow, we're going to start doing what you want." And I go, "Is there anything else?" And she goes, silent. Like, she's like, "Oh, no. She didn't listen. She didn't know how to handle it. I hung up the phone. I kid you not. Within 10 to 15 minutes, she called me back. She says, "Will you forgive me?" She goes, "That was totally out of line what I said to you, totally out of line asking you guys to do all that stuff." She says, I haven't been getting much sleep. Both my parents are in the hospital, two different hospitals, and it doesn't look good for either one of them. It looks like I'm losing my parents." And she said, "I'm sorry that I did that." And I says, "Well, I'm a Christian, and thank you for sharing that. I'm going to be praying for you, and I'm going to be praying for your parents." And she just started weeping and crying, and she's like, "Thank you for your prayers." God fights our battles. We have to know that by faith. The same God, yesterday, today, and forever, he's still on the throne. He still fights our battles. He's still in control. What are you going through? Give it to God. Watch God work. Because if the things that you're doing is of God, no one's going to stop it. Nobody will stop it. Amen?
2: Amen.
1: So what do we have? Romans 19. There's Romans 12, 19. There's many scriptures for this, but I'm just going to give you one. It says, "Beloved, do not avenge," what? "Yourselves, but rather give place to wrath. For it is written, vengeance is mine." You might say, "Mine? Vengeance is mine?" No. God's saying, "Vengeance is mine. I will repay," says who? Says the Lord. God will repay. God is on the throne. You can trust him. He knows what he's doing. But I want to look back at these two verses again. Zoom in a little closer, because I believe this is very important for us. "For if this plan or this work is of men, it will come to," very interesting, "God's plan will prevail, man's plan will fail." If it's of men, it's going to amount to nothing. It's going to fizzle out. It's not going to work. What? Man's plans. Your plan, my plan, if it's not of God, if it's not God's will, it will avail nothing. It will work for nothing. Why? Because God's ways are always the best ways. We want to know His will. We want to discern what He wants. So you've got man's way versus God's way. If it's God, it's going to prevail. Nothing can overthrow it. And that's good for us to know as believers. God's will prevail. Man's will fail. If you're a note taker, God's will prevail. Man's will fail. Very simple. So back to the question. How do we discern the will of God? I suggest there might be a verse here before I do that. No? Good. Okay. Through the Word of God. You want to know, discern God's will, stay in the Word of God. The other thing, the two most important, turn away from the ways of this world, worldly ways. Turn away from the ways of the world. Turn away from those things. Why? Because when you stay in the Word of God and you turn from the ways of this world, God will show you His will. God will show you His plan. As you stay in the Word, He shows you. As you turn from this world and you realize this world is going on a path that's totally against God, and you get off that path and you go on the path that leads to righteousness, look out. He'll start revealing His will for your life. I remember even before I knew the Lord, I was in between jobs. I remember sitting in my car and I was yelling at God because I wasn't employed and I always worked. And I was like, I yelled at God. I was blaming God. Don't ever do that. But I was blaming God. I was like, why am I here? What is my purpose? Why am I on this earth? What am I here for? Why am I created? And I was like, I don't even know. What did you create me for? I need to know. And I was serious. But listen, I didn't know the Lord. So as soon as I started opening up the Word of God, when I gave my life to Christ, I turned away from the ways of this world and I started looking at the Word of God. Day by day, He was revealing His will, His plan. He's like, this is the way, walk in it. He was confirming to me, as He does to you, as you spend daily time in the Word of God, as you resist the devil, He'll flee from you, and God will show you His perfect plan for your life. You might say, Pastor, do we have scripture to back all this up? I'm so glad you asked. Did you ask that question? It's a good question. Well, you guys know this. Your word is a what? Lamp to my feet. The light. Your word, the word of God. It's a lamp to your feet. In other words, when you stay in the Word of God, it's going to reveal your next step. A lamp to your feet. A light to your path. And so as you walk in His ways, as you look at His word, and it's like, oh, this is the way, walk in it. And you're going like this. And then you've got the path lit up, and you realize the world has a path for you. The devil has a plan for you. But when you resist the devil, he'll flee from you. And you get on that righteous path, that path that God has for you, and you stay in the Word of God. Guess what? He'll illuminate your steps. He'll show you His will. Our power went out yesterday for about 2 hours. Anybody else have their power go out? Maybe I'm just being targeted. I don't know. Yeah, you guys live in my neighborhood. Someone called us from Texas from Long Beach. Their power went out in Long Beach too. So we're looking for our flashlight. Obviously, we have the phone. You know, we're like this. But I'm like, I've got a really good flashlight. I just don't know where it is. So I'm looking all over for this flashlight. It was one of those flashlights I have that's not that big, but it's like it lights up the whole house. And so we didn't eat dinner yet. So I put it on the counter. The whole house, the whole room is all lit up. We're like, yes, this is great. We can do what we have to do. So we went to turn the gas on, but there was no electricity to spark it. So we needed to get a spark there to light that. So we were able to eat dinner. But my point is just the Word of God is the same. It's like, you use it. It illuminates your very path. It shows you which way to go. He gives you direction. Without the Word of God, it's like taking that flashlight in the dark and turn it off. It's like you're bumping into everything. You're trying to say, well, which way do I go? And you're falling over things. Have you ever done that before? Do you ever go in a room before where the lights are all off, it's dark, the electricity's not working, and you're like convinced you know exactly where you're at, and you're like, so wait, what is here? You're like, well, you don't have any light. You don't know where you're going. You're going to fall. You're going to stumble. You're going to mess up. And then you might say, well, what about this world stuff? How do you get that? Well, you guys know this. Romans 12:2. Do not be conformed to what? Don't be pressed in the mold. This world's got its own path. Trust me, we saw the contrast with the universities. Their path is destruction. Do not be conformed to this world. but be what? Transformed by the renewing of your mind. How do we do that? Starts with a W, ends with a D. The Word. Be transformed by the renewing of your mind. Be not conformed to this world. What? Turn away from this world. Daily, turn away from the world, stay in the Word. Be transformed by the renewing of your mind, that you may prove what? What the good, acceptable, and perfect, can we say that out loud? Will of God is? As you turn away from the world, as you spend time in the Word, you know His will. If you're not turning away from the world, you're going to be confused. If you're not turning away from the world, you're going to get sucked into its mold. If you're not turning away from the world, you're going to follow in its path. And get this, just as much as God Himself has a plan for every one of our lives, let me tell you this, the devil has a plan for your life too. And he wants to destroy you. He wants to hurt you. He wants to lie to you. He wants you to be so inactive for the kingdom of God. He'll do whatever it takes. He'll tease you. He'll put things in front of you to dangle in front of your little face. And all of us, he does it to all of us to get us away from the will of God, to get us away from God's path. You might say, well, Pastor, I'm not doing anything too bad. Well, let me ask you this. Are you in the will of God? Are you in the Word of God? Do you spend daily time in God's Word? If not, you're going to get confused. If not, you're not going to have direction. Stay in the Word of God. Keep resisting the devil. He'll flee from you. Turn away. We're all tempted. The devil knows every one of our temptations. He knows. But God is greater. So very good ways to discern God's will, God's purpose. The next, if you're a note taker, putting your trust completely in the Lord. Putting your trust completely in the world. You want to discern the will of God, put your trust completely in Him. Why? God's ways, listen, please get this. His ways are not our ways. Do you know, have you figured that out yet? Let me tell you this. His ways are far greater. His will is far better. But what will happen is you'll try to lean on your own understanding and you'll say, well, I don't understand this. Well, is it the will of God? Trust Him. You might remember I told you how my father-in-law, Daniel, was in the hospital in Scotland. My wife received a call that you need to come out to Scotland. Your dad's taken very ill. At that time, he did not know the Lord, and so my wife was very concerned, but she kept just trusting God, praying for Daniel, praying for her daddy. Lord God, save my dad, save my dad. Crying out to God, saying, Lord, I trust You. I know You'll do whatever it takes to save him. While we were making the arrangements to fly out to Scotland, the Lord gave her a verse very clearly, spoke to her very clearly. John 11:25 said, I am the resurrection and the life. He who believes in me, though he may die, yet shall he live. And it was so clear, she looked at me and she says, my dad's saved. He's getting saved. And I go, how do you know? Because God gave me this verse. I said, you sure? Oh yeah, it was very clear. He said, I am the resurrection of the life. He who believes in me, though he may die, yet shall he live. We had nothing to go on other than she heard God use the word of God. We're like, okay. Shortly after that, she receives a call from Kathy Simpson, the pastor's wife there in Scotland. And she called up. She goes, I need to tell you what happened. She said, what? Well, I shared with your dad. He didn't receive the Lord right away. But then when I went back, he said to me, I prayed that prayer. And I said, what prayer? And he says, you know, the prayer that you asked me to pray. And he says, I told God, God, I believe, but help my unbelief. He was quoting scripture right away. And we looked at the time, the same time that she got that verse. We looked at the time, we asked when it happened. It was the same exact time that he gave his life to Christ. You can't make this stuff up. But she put her trust in the Lord. And you know this very well, but I want to remind you of this. In Proverbs 3:5, trust in the Lord with what? All your heart. That means completely. What's going on in your life? Trust God. What kind of obstacles are in front of you? Trust God. What kind of things that you're dealing with today? Trust God. Put it in the Lord's hand. Trust that He will work it out. Trust that He's on the throne. Trust that all things, not some things, and we know what, right? All things are working together for good for those of us that love God, those of us that are called according to His purpose. All things. Trust in the Lord with how much of your heart? Lean not on your... That's not easy, is it? Lean not on your own understanding. Wouldn't it be nice if this verse right here says, trust in the Lord with all your heart and lean on your understanding? You'd be like, yeah, okay, I could do that. That's easy. No, get this. It doesn't say that. Lean not on your own understanding. In all your ways acknowledge him, and he shall do what? He'll direct your path. That sounds like God's will, doesn't it? It's impossible without the Holy Spirit working in our lives. Oh, when you have the Holy Spirit working in your life, the same Holy Spirit that raised Jesus Christ up from the grave lives in you. If you're a born-again, blood-bought saint to the living God, if you've given your life to Christ, he's in you. And do you think he wants to confuse you? Do you think he wants to take you astray? No. Lean not on your own understanding. In all your ways acknowledge him. Stay in the word of God. Continue to seek the will of God. And he'll show you his plan and his path when you put him first. Amen? Then you got, last one we're going to look at here. Be set apart for God. If you want to discern the will of God, be set apart for God. Means be sanctified. Do you know the same word, sanctification, that talks about in the New Testament is the same wording, if you will, that they used for the utensils and the implements that were in the temple. They were only used for one purpose. They were used for God's purpose. They weren't allowed to be used in a common way. Did you know that? And so for us to be sanctified, that means that God has set you apart for his glory, for his purpose, for his plan. He's pulled you apart. He's sanctified you. He's filled you with the Holy Spirit. And he says, this is the way, walk in it. So we have to be careful. Does that mean it's like, oh, you know, it's like, I'm holy, so don't stay away from me. No, not that. You're not conformed to this world. You realize you're different than this world. You're set apart for him. You're set apart for his glory. I love what Jonathan Goforth, he was a missionary to China from Canada. He said this, in all things seek to know, can we say it out loud? God's will. And when you know, obey at any cost. Oh, that's wonderful. In all things seek to know God's will. And when you know it, obey it at any cost. What? Sanctify yourself to the will of God. Whatever God wants you to do, be set apart for that. Trust me. You might say, well, you know, there's still things that I'm attached to. Well, turn from it. Why? Because you're missing out on all God has for you. You know, the enemy would love you to be busy about anything but the things of God. You know that? It could be good things. Be set apart. You might say, Pastor, okay, let's see some scripture. Okay. 1 Thessalonians 4:3, for this is the will of God, your sanctification, be set apart. That's his will for all of us as believers. Your sanctification, listen, that you abstain from sexual immorality, sex outside of marriage, stay away from it. That each of you should know how to possess his own vessel in, can we say it out loud again? Sanctification and honor. Honor God with your body and with your life. Not in passions of lust like the Gentiles who do not know who? In other words, they don't know God. Don't be so concerned with what they're doing because they're going in the wrong direction. Be sanctified. Give yourself completely to him. Realize that it's an awesome thing. And then when you do, you'll discern what God has for your life. And trust me, it's far greater, far better than anything you can even imagine. Eye has not seen, ear has not heard, nor has it entered into the heart of man. Those things that who? God has what? Prepared for those that love him. In other words, eye has not seen. You'll never even figure it out what God has for you. Ear has not heard. It's beyond anything you've ever heard. Nor has it even entered into the heart of man. You can't even figure it out on your own, the things that God has prepared for all of us that love him and are set apart for his glory. Amen? Back in our text, don't lose what's going on here. Gamaliel, the teacher of teachers, he's talking to the Supreme Court, Jewish Supreme Court, if you will, these Jewish leaders. And it says, and they agreed with him. They're like, that's good counsel. When they had called for the apostles and, can we say that out loud, beaten them, most likely scourged them, he's saying, have nothing to do with these guys. Let them go. If it's of God, you're going to be fighting God. But they were so furious, they were so mad at them, they beat them before they released them. And they commanded that they should not speak in the name of Jesus. Same threat. Listen, please. You guys go out, do anything you want to do, but whatever you do, don't speak and teach in the name of Jesus. How powerful is that name? So powerful, they were willing to kill these guys. And they departed from the presence of the council. Can we say that out loud? Rejoicing? They just got scourged. They just got beaten. Rejoicing that they were counted worthy to suffer shame for... Please don't miss this. They told the apostles, we're going to let you go, but before we're going to let you go, we're going to scourge you guys. And they beat them. They walked away. Look at the difference here, please. Some people would walk away complaining, like, I can't believe it. Well, I'm doing your work, God, and I got beaten for you. I'm doing your will. I'm doing your plan. How come I'm going through this? They didn't say that. No, they're like, thank you, Lord. They're rejoicing. Why? They're like, we know you suffered, Lord, and we got to taste a little bit of what you went through. What an honor it is, Lord, to suffer like a little taste of what you went through, God. And they started rejoicing. I've got only one word. Wow. So they're told not to speak and teach in the name of Jesus. So what do you think it says in the next verse? Well, let's find out. And daily in the temple, in every house, they did not cease from teaching and preaching Jesus. After they got beaten, threatened with their lives, they didn't care about their lives. Teaching and preaching Jesus as the Christ. In Greek, Christos, the anointed one, the Messiah. They said everywhere they went daily saying, Jesus is the Messiah. He's the anointed one. Jesus is the Messiah that the scriptures speak of. You need to believe in Jesus for eternal life. They would not be quiet. What happens next? Come back next week. Or read ahead. And we'll talk about it next week. But as we close, the will of God, so much better than man's will. How about this? Proverbs 19:21, a great verse to close on. There are many plans in a man's heart, man's will. Nevertheless, the Lord's counsel, that will stand. We have all kinds of plans, but it's only the Lord's plan, the Lord's will that'll stand forever. Does God want you to know his will for your life? Absolutely yes. How do we discern it? We've already talked about it. May we discern the will of God. Because if it's not of God, your plans, my plans will avail nothing. They will not prevail. They will fail. But when we do it God's way, and it's his will in our lives, nobody can come against it. And you and I will prevail, and it will last forever. It will stand forever and ever and ever. My plan is to do it God's way. That's up to you. You want to do it your way? It's not going to work very good. You want to do it God's way? It'll prevail. And it'll last for all eternity. Amen?
2: 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I would love to meet you. 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God bless you.
0: You've been listening to Glory to Glory with Pastor Joe Pettick, an outreach of Calvary Chapel of the Harbor. Our new location is at 4121 Warner Avenue in Huntington Beach at the beautiful Huntington Harbor Marina. Now, may we continue to go to his throne of mercy as he changes us from glory.

0: Glory to Glory was pre-recorded and sponsored by Calvary Chapel of the Harbor here on 99.5 KKLA. You know, when God gives you peace, you take that peace and you ride that wave. You don't question it, don't deny it, just ride the wave. Cheyenne here hanging out with you. A lot of the times, you know, I'm just a worrywart. I'm overwhelmed. And bills and you know, sick kids and stuff like that, they often wear me down. But the Lord has been granting me so much peace lately over just the day-to-day things that normally would stress me out. And I tell you, I know the reason. It's just because I've just been giving it to Him. I've just been giving it to Him more. And I just wanted to share that with people because I've just been always that person where like, yeah, that just sounds too easy. You know, it's not going to work. That's too easy. But it does. After a while, you just build that relationship with the Lord where you have faith in Him to get you through anything. And it doesn't matter what it is. It doesn't matter what it is. Just have that faith in Him, that little bit of faith. Build that up and He notices and you are rewarded in your faith with the Lord. And that is one thing that goes unnoticeable as in a believer. So the peace of God is just so overwhelmingly satisfying. So give it to God, whatever it is that you're thinking about. Just give it to Him.
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7: 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When Shadrach, Meshach, and Abednego would not bow down to the golden image that Nebuchadnezzar set up, they were thrown into a burning fiery furnace. Now get this, a universal world leader, Nebuchadnezzar, has a universal decree that anyone that would not bow down would be thrown into the fire. Here is a death decree. Why wouldn't they bow down? It was a violation of the commandments of God. They were thrown into the furnace. Burning fiery furnace. Nebuchadnezzar looks in there, and he sees not three men, but verse 25, Daniel 3, I see four men loose walking in the midst. The form of the fourth is like the Son of God. Jesus Christ protected His people in that crisis, and He protects His people today in every crisis.
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10: God's will is not an itinerary, it's an attitude. 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No, rather we just open up the scripture because God speaks to us through His word. Then we pray and off we go, taking steps of faith. The Bible says the steps of a righteous man are ordered by the Lord. I think you'll find if you put one foot in front of the other, just seeking to obey the Lord, God will speak to you. I think He speaks to you more often than you realize. So just start your day off with prayer in the scripture and say, Lord, I want to be in Your will today. And I believe You will be.
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11: this guy's planning out a wonderful retirement for himself, and God is saying, you're not going to see past tomorrow. You better remember that your life is frail, and that whatever God entrusts to you, whatever plans you're making, submit them to the Lord. Man plans his way, but the Lord directs his steps. James is not saying planning is evil, business plans are evil and sinful. He's saying boasting in your plans without God is evil. No, include God, because life is uncertain, isn't it?
12: Everyone has dreams and aspirations for what lies ahead. Some people really go the extra mile by planning for their final farewell, like investing in those hefty insurance plans. But what if I let you in on a little secret? Those things might just be a waste of time. Today, Pastor Richard shares insights on the unpredictability of life and emphasizes that everything is ultimately in God's hands. So why not trust in the one who has created you? Now here's Pastor Richard in the book of Galatians chapter 6 with today's edition of Word of Life.

Galatians chapter 6, one more encouragement on how to help those that need help spiritually, to grow, to mature. In Galatians chapter 6, verse 1, "Brethren, if a man is overtaken in any trespass," in other words, someone, it's a brother that stumbled into sin. Now, you have to have judgment to see that. There has to be some level of discernment to notice and to observe it. "You who are spiritual, restore such a one in a spirit of gentleness, considering yourselves, lest you also be tempted. Bear one another's burdens, and so fulfill the law of Christ. For if anyone thinks himself to be something when he is nothing, he deceives himself. But let each one examine his own work, and then he will have rejoicing in himself alone, and not in another, for each one shall bear his own load." You hear the instruction. Listen, if someone needs to be corrected, and there are times in the Christian community where we have to speak to one another, but you have to do it in the right spirit. First of all, you've done your own inventory to the best of your ability, and now you're going in a spirit of gentleness. I'm not here to tear you down. I'm not here to give you a piece of my mind, straighten you out. I'm not here to quote scriptures at you and condemn you. I'm here in a spirit of gentleness to walk you into recovery, to tell you that God's word has counsel for you here. And we do it lovingly, considering myself first, lest I fall into temptation, the same sin or the sin of pride, thinking I've got all the answers. You see the balance. It's not that we should never judge. Now, that's what the world would like to say. Don't judge me.